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3: Yeah. And why born and why built.
4: What is up, yo?
3: Vanilla Gorilla,
4: Sunday,
3: Big Dog.
4: Another Sunday.

0: What is up? What is up? It is I, the big dog, the OG. Let me bring OG up. And the vanilla gorilla. What is going on, everybody? How's everybody doing this morning? What is happening, OG?
1: What's up, my man? What's going on? Happy Sunday.
0: Happy Sunday. So, today, we are blessing you guys with two guests. We're going to have Bobby Knuckles from Knucklehead Cigars and Drifting Drams. But before we do that, let's talk about some NXT. I caught the ending. Did you see the ending of NXT?
1: I have not caught up on that episode yet.
2: Why are you messing with my layout?
0: Neither have I. But the ending was great. I'm going to let you know.
2: Hold on.
0: There's another Fatu that is. There's another Fatu that is part of NXT now. You know who he is. His father was in there, and his father passed.
1: Nice. So,
0: let's talk about GCW's homecoming.
2: Well, night one.
0: Night one.
2: Tonight is night two.
0: Great fucking show.
2: It was very good.
0: Can't hear you. Can't hear you. Can't hear you. Can you hear me? He's frozen.
1: Yeah, can you hear me?
0: Yeah.
2: I hear you now. There we go.
0: So, did you watch GCW?
1: No.
0: What are you waiting for, buddy?
2: There was a lot on last night, though.
0: There was a lot.
2: You had ACW live from Barton Orchards last night, which that was an interesting show, to say the least.
0: Yes, Barton's Orchards. That's another show I want to talk about.
2: They also were pros, every last one of them, to be able to do that the way they were.
0: Yes, because the ring broke.
2: And, like, you know, like they put out a tweet that said, a kudos to those two guys.

0: the ropes broke, anybody else would have turned it into a brawl or something like that. And they were professionals and they went in there and actually gave you a match.
1: Yes.
0: Working with two ropes.
1: So, being that we have two people with us today, let's bring them up.
0: And here we go.
2: The interview of the week is brought to you by Jersey Mike's, a sub above.
1: So we got Mr. Bobby Knuckles and Drifting Dramps.
3: What's up, fellas?
1: What's going on, everybody?
4: What's going on?
3: Well, then just enjoy a happy Sunday, man. Happy Sunday. Great day. It's nice out. Just hanging out, man. Thanks for having me on. I appreciate it. It's really cool.
1: No problem.
3: Really cool.
1: No problem.
5: Yeah. Same.
3: I don't have coffee, but
1: Well, I got a little left.
3: Nice. Yeah. So how's everybody doing, man?
1: After this show, so
4: good.
1: I'm doing good.
6: Okay.
1: So,
5: yeah.
1: Let's get into why you're on our podcast. You're on our podcast to let us know how you got into cigars, Bobby.
3: Yeah.
1: And Drifting Dramps, you're going to tell us about your coffee because I fucking love your coffee, by the way.
6: Awesome. Glad to hear it.
1: So,
3: awesome.
1: Who wants to go first, Bobby or Drifting Dramps?
3: No, go ahead. I want to hear about the coffee.
1: So no, tell us about the coffee that you sent us.
0: Which I'm drinking right now, which is the cigar blend.
1: And
5: oh yeah,
1: I was drinking the ones that you sent us before.
6: Oh, yeah.
0: You drank most of them.
6: Action Jackson cigar, I think.
0: Yeah.
1: It was cigar blend.
0: And Action Jackson.
1: Action Jackson.
0: You drank most of them.
1: Well, don't complain. You got two more. Shut up. What do you think, OG?
5: That's what we like to hear. People fighting over our coffee.
1: OG, what are you drinking?
7: I'm drinking the cigar blend. They sent me a couple of the Keurig cups.
1: Yes.
7: Really cool. Thank you guys so much. I appreciate it. Excellent coffee.
1: It is. So tell us how you got into putting out cigar blend and Action Jackson's.
5: Yep. So we started roasting coffee a few years back now as just a passion project, right? Just we lived in Seattle for about 3 years, which was a really fun experience, but we're really glad we're back in the South again. But when we came back down here, we couldn't really find great local coffee. And so we decided we'd do it ourselves, right? So we've been doing that for about 3 years now. I have gotten into cigars as almost a form of meditation, right? I'm former military as well. And along with that, plus work, there's everything, right? And so it's sometimes we need something to help us focus. And so I've gotten into cigars over the past 3 or 5 years as a result of that. And all coffee tends to go at least okay with a cigar, right? But we wanted to make one coffee that would go well with any cigar. And so that's kind of what we set out to do. We sent it to, I don't know, a dozen or two dozen people and tweaked it over the course of about 3 or 6 months until we came up with what we have now. Similar thing with our churro blend as well. Both of them just made so the churro was made basically dessert. The cigar blend was made for just that, to pair with the cigar, to work with anything. So that's what we started at. We just kept at it until people stopped wanting us to tweak it. Then we've said, okay, well, if nobody can find something wrong with it at this point, it must be good. And so that's how cigar blend came around.
1: Well, I'm going to tell you, I normally drink beer on the podcast, but today I'm honoring you because I love your fucking coffee, bro.
6: Awesome.
1: I need some more. I need some more coffee.
6: Awesome. Yeah. But, and then the Action Jackson, we have three dogs. Well, two dogs, and then one is Ethan's mom. And so those are our three like core blends, which one is Action Jackson, who is literally 0 to 100. Then we have Boss Lady, who that's why Ethan's in a folding chair, because she's on the love seat next to me.
5: Yep.
1: What's wrong with that?
6: Yeah. And then the big oaf is the Great Dane Delilah. So that's why it's called O Delilah. You just shake your head at her. So the Action Jackson is meant to get you going. It has a little extra caffeine in it, so it really like jump starts your morning and gets you ready.
1: Yes, I drank that at 6 o'clock in the morning. I was kind of wired up a little bit.
5: Yep.
1: You know, so it's a very good coffee, and I wish you very well, and I want to thank you for your service in the service. And man, I gotta tell you, bro, it is a good coffee.
0: The coffee, yeah, I actually enjoyed it quite a bit. The cigar blend when I was brewing it was giving off like
1: cinnamon,
0: like a cinnamon note as it brewed throughout the whole house.
5: Yep.
6: Yeah,
0: so it was interesting because that's the first time I've ever brewed coffee and had such a strong note just off of it being brewed go through the entire house.
5: Yeah, we've got a lot of guys who started off buying it to smoke with cigars, and their wives have requisitioned it after just smelling it while it was brewing, right?
1: So what is your average price on those?
5: Honestly, we're kind of all over the place. So our name, Drifting Grahams, came because we were in the whiskey community first, as you can probably tell behind us, right? That's kind of where we started, where we it was just a fun community to be in. It still is. We're still a major part of the whiskey community. But that's the group that helped us kind of get started. And from then, it's been super organic. We get a bunch of people who are cigar smokers. We've got, three or four different wholesale customers around the country now, cigar lounges. And so we're in a number of cigar lounges. So Pennsylvania, Arkansas, West Virginia.
6: We were with Toro for a while.
3: Where in Pennsylvania are you?
5: So it's at the Cigar Vault in Oakdale, Pennsylvania, just outside
3: of Pittsburgh. That's not far from me. I live in Pittsburgh.
5: Yep.
6: So Norman Miguel are huge supporters of us and have been for a long time. And so they serve exclusively our Action Jackson as their espresso.
1: Well, okay. I didn't know about you until Joey said, I got coffee coming. I said,
0: had actually heard about you guys through the Cigar Clowns.
6: Yeah, yes. Right. Clowns, Joe
0: when
6: and
0: they,
6: Ray.
0: When they were on our show, they had actually mentioned you guys. And I was like, They're like, I know you guys like coffee and you know, they made a, and then he was telling us about your cigar blend. And I'm like, that sounds interesting. I'm like, I'll have to, you know, reach out and see if we can coordinate it to have them on and, you know, drink their coffee while we're smoking and just kind of, you know, like he said, pair it together. Cause that's what it was made for.
5: Yep.
1: And it's a really good pair. So now Bobby,
3: let's
1: get to you about your cigars.
3: Yeah, first of all, I want to thank everybody who served. Thank you for your service, for sure. I have a son in the military now. He's in the Navy. He's currently serving. But I can't say enough about veterans and you know, people who serve this country. It hits home with me, you know, and I really appreciate it. And so, but I started in January. I worked in the oil field for about 15 years, and it was time to get out. Getting too old for that stuff, man. I'm 52 years old now, man. It's too hard. And so I decided that, you know, I was going to start my own brand. It's something that I always wanted to do. I've always had a passion for cigars. I've been smoking cigars for probably 20 years. And crazy as it sounds, like if I didn't do it now, I wouldn't do it. So I got in contact with some people who have a tabacalera in Nicaragua, and I got with them and we made a couple blends. A lot of over the years smoking cigars, man, you find the ones you like, you find what you like about certain ones, and you kind of dissect it a little bit. So I kind of just dissected different blends that I liked. You know, I was always a Drew Estate smoker. I love Rojas. I love Padron, whoever. But it was just dissecting everything that I liked to come up with something that, you know, of my own. So I created the Habano, which you guys smoke the Habano, correct?
0: That's what I'm smoking now is the Habano awesome. Toro.
3: Okay, the Habano Toro.
1: I don't know which one I'm smoking. I'm smoking a...
3: That looks like the Maduro. That's what I
0: have. Was there cellophane on it or no cellophane?
1: Yeah.
0: There was cellophane?
1: Yeah.
0: Then that's the Maduro.
3: Yeah.
1: Okay.
3: Yeah,
0: that's how Maduro. I told the difference.
3: Bro.
0: Because if there was cellophane, then that was the Maduro. No cellophane was the Habano.
1: I smoked the Habano. I smoked the other one. It was freaking great, bro.
3: Thank you. Thank you. I like the Habano. The Habano and the Maduro are the same exact blend. The only thing that I did is that Habano has an Ecuadorian wrapper. So even though it's Nicaraguan, it's not a Nicaraguan Puro, but
0: right.
3: I have an Ecuadorian wrapper on the Habano. All I did is I took the same blend and I put a Mexican San Andreas on the Maduro. So
0: and when you do something like that, for a lot of people who don't know, just by changing the wrapper can completely change the entire blend of the cigar.
3: It changed the whole profile. I mean,
0: yeah,
3: with the Habano, you know, it's the Habano is pretty consistent flavor wise the whole way through. I see like, but with the wrapper on the Maduro, this one, the Maduro seems to change a couple of times. Like you get that pepperiness, then you get that cocoa, then you get that kind of like vanilla-y marshmallow flavor through it, and then it ends peppery again. The Habano seems to be a little bit more consistent, and you're right about the wrapper. It's amazing what a wrapper can do. You know, I didn't know. I learned that over time, and you know, but yeah, so I got into it in January, opened up an online store. I'm in a couple shops around Pittsburgh. I'm in Punta Gorda, Florida. Uniontown, Belle Vernon. I'm slowly growing. I'm actually this week I'm going down to talk to the Leaf and Bean. I don't know, you guys are familiar with Jim Robinson, Island Jim.
0: Yeah.
1: Yes.
3: Yeah. So I'm gonna go down. I talked to him the other day and he's in St. Augustine, Florida, but he told me to come. I'm gonna go down and talk to his manager down there and hopefully bring him into the Leaf and Bean as well. So it's been fun. It's not easy. It's just like anything, man. It's a lot of work. It's a lot of regulations, a lot of hoops you got to jump through, man.
1: You ain't got to tell us. We're getting ready to put out our own cigar.
0: We just as kind of like a test run just to see.
1: So our cigar is coming out.
3: Okay.
1: Probably by the end of September. It's called the.
0: Well, I don't know what we're going to call it. I don't know what our name for it's going to be.
1: Well, anyway, it's like the pig.
0: It's a small, almost like a flying. It looks kind of like a flying pig, just a little smaller.
3: Oh, okay.
0: But that's kind of what we decided on for the first run, just to kind of set us aside, because a lot of people don't use that size.
3: Sure.
0: And it was just like when we were smoking them, you know, kind of like you, we were trying to figure out what we liked, what we didn't like. And we've smoked, you know, a Robusto, a Toro.
3: Those are your two common sizes, you know.
0: Yeah, it went to like we did a Connecticut Robusto, a Cameroon Lancero 7x42.
1: But, you know,
0: a Toro Habano, Toro Maduro, and then the little, as I say, pig size.
1: I don't want to be like everybody else and put out the same stick. If I can if I can put out a pig, as I call it, a fine pig, to me,
3: so it's more like a nub size then, or more like a. You ever have the firecracker from McAuliffe?
0: Hold on, I'll show you. I have a picture of it.
1: Let me see what he said it is. It's called. It's called the Aftershock.
0: That's what it looks like.
3: Oh, okay, yeah, yeah. Oh, yeah. That's awesome. Yeah. So, yeah.
1: Not a lot of people do that because it's supposed to be a limited, and ours is going to be a limited per se.
3: Okay.
1: So, you know, we're trying to combine things together to put our name. I mean, we've been doing this going on 4 years. And when we started, it was me, Joey, and OG. And OG left. And it was me and Joey. OG came back this year. So, you know, this was in the works after he left. But our next run, he's going to be included. You understand?
3: Yeah.
1: And people say, why do you do that? I say, because me and Joey did this. It was me and him by ourselves. I got the contact. I called him up. He sent us cigars. We smoked them. He printed out the labels for us, and they were great. And I'll tell you right now, when they come out, I hope everybody can buy them and like them. And if you want them,
3: yeah,
1: Joey can give you the information.
3: For sure.
1: And if you want Bobby Knuckles.
0: And that's what your label's going to look like.
1: That's what your label's going to look like.
3: That's a badass label, man.
0: Yeah. it looks basically like the flag behind us.
1: It looks like okay.
0: We had him take kind of our championship belt in the middle and essentially put it on our cigar bands.
1: So
3: yeah, that's awesome. That's awesome.
1: So let me ask you this, Bobby. Have you decided, or have you and Drifting Drams decided to work together to get you a coffee to go with your cigars?
3: I've actually been kicking that around, and actually I would like to do that. I was thinking I would like to come out with a knucklehead coffee, to be honest with you. So yes.
1: Well, sure. We got the people right here. Talk to them, bro.
6: We'll connect for sure, Bobby.
3: Yeah, that'd be great. Let's definitely talk about it, because I can get the coffee into the cigar lounges, and I'll put it on my on my store, you know. But yeah, it's definitely something I want to do. I love coffee. I love coffee with a cigar, you know, and so far I've heard great things about it. I for sure want to try it. I'm interested in that cigar blend for sure.
6: Yeah.
3: And then let's
0: that cigar blend is interesting when you brew it, Bobby. It really is.
3: You studied a lot of cinnamon.
0: It's such a different, like, almost like aroma that you wouldn't get from a regular coffee, whether it's a dark roast, a regular brew.
3: Okay.
0: Espresso, like it's a totally different aroma when you're brewing it. It's wild.
1: So, OG, what do you think about the coffee?
3: Awesome.
7: I didn't get the cinnamon. I got a little hint of cinnamon, but I got more like of a caramel kind of to my coffee. Excellent coffee. I love it. And what a fantastic, like, coffee and cigars are just a natural pairing. I mean, if you think about coffee and cigars, they're essentially grown in the same environment, and they're sharing the same nutrients in the soil together. So it's natural to have those, you know, those common earthy flavors, those common cocoa, you know, the nuttiness, the woodiness. That's kind of common bond that cigars and coffee have. So it's just a natural pairing. You know what I mean? It's great. And when you can bring a specialty coffee like this into the mix and really tap into the nuances of the cigar through the coffee, because the acidity in the coffee enhances those flavors of the cigar. And I feel like in this particular blend that you guys sent me, I think you did a great job. This is my first knucklehead cigar I've ever had. And I loved it. I took my first two puffs before I took a sip of the coffee. And almost immediately, like you were saying before, Bobby, like this almost, after I took a sip of the coffee, cleansed my palate, I got more out of the cigar instantly after that first sip of the coffee. So awesome. Both of you guys, thank you for coming on. This is,
3: thank you for having me.
7: I'm just loving sitting back and listening to y'all talk, man. I'm learning a lot from all you guys.
6: Yeah.
0: You are right, OG. It brings out a sweetness in the cigar.
1: So let me ask you a question. Do you smoke cigars besides your husband?
6: No, I do not. I like to smell the cigars, and that's kind of where I come in, where I have like an idea for a pairing for a coffee, because we do cigar and coffee pairings and whiskey pairings with some friends of ours on YouTube. It used to be once a month. We took the summer off and we're going to start that up again. So we kind of vet these pairings and then send it out to people that want to sign up for it and come together. But I get to kind of do the first round of, hey, this is the cigar. What do you think is going to go well with it? And so I'll roast some, it'll sit for a little bit, and then Ethan will, go ahead and try the pairing out and say yay or nay. And then we get it out to the folks that, you know, signed up for it.
7: All right. So can you?
3: I have a perfect. Oh, I'm sorry, man. I'm sorry.
7: No. Please, you. Bobby, you go. You go.
3: If you're looking for something to smoke, maybe to just start out, I actually have a chocolate habano.
6: Oh, that's fun.
3: Yeah, it was something I messed around with. I got a couple bundles of them, you know, just to see how they would do. And if you're interested, I'll send you one or two if you want to try them out. It's like I don't want to say it's infused, but it is infused. But basically, they took the habano and rested it in a room with a bunch of infused cigars, and it came out as a chocolate. And I mean, I got people were like when I'm talking to them, I'm probably going to get more of them. But I talked to them about it the other day, and they're it's going to be a little while, but I do have some, if you're interested in trying them. I mean, it's a nice after dinner smoke. It's a nice, like, if you want something a little bit sweet, you know, just to kind of like start out with, it's the perfect cigar. You know, I have friends that, you know, that they won't, you know, don't smoke infused, like your acids, your fat bottom Bettys, whatever, which I have nothing against them. I don't mind them, but, they even like the diehard smokers, man, they're like, what the hell's up with this chocolate freaking cigar? I didn't have them at the time. I was going to send you guys some, but I didn't have them at the time, but I have them now. So I'll get you guys some too, for sure. But it's interesting, man. It's an interesting blend, but I don't know if it's going to take off. I just messed around with it. You know,
0: I mean, it's always good to have something like that in your portfolio, because there is somebody who's not going to want to smoke, you know, a regular Habano or a regular Maduro. They're going to want something different. And sometimes those blends, because they're, like you said, they're not infused, but they did it the right way and let it rest in that kind of room where they didn't infuse the leaves themselves. They just let the natural kind of scents from all of their cigars rest in that room. And it settled and made something good.
1: So, guys, on that note, we got to take a 5-minute break, and we'll be right back.
3: Right. All right.
0: Let's go with that.

0: 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What is up? 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
1: including YouTube, Amazon and Roku.
0: And Roku. Yes. And we got to give a shout out to all our sponsors. I can't even go through it. 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
1: Come on.
0: ROC.
2: Jersey Star. 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
1: Jersey Mike's and NBR Radio. 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
0: Yes.
1: Our newfound partnership with the great people over there at Four Johns Apparel. 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
0: If you want our stuff, go to Four Johns Apparel.
1: We got Turnbuckles, and we got the first drop of merchandise on there. You have the LJN inspired Turnbuckles and Stogies action figure design. You have our logo, which you can see on the flag behind us. You have the logo that Four Johns created for us, as well as the first exclusive Four Johns and Turnbuckles and Stogies hat is live on the website. Go there, pick yours up. They make some great merchandise. They have a shirt that has all of the wrappers on it for your cigars.
0: Well, don't get the one I got.
1: That one's not up there anymore. He hasn't put it back up yet. They have Smoke and Sounds podcast on there. They have limited run collaborations with other podcasts as well. But those guys over there are great. They're veterans, father and son team that they were on the show. If you go back and look at their episode, we talked all about them and kind of their journey into cigars and doing merch. And then after the show was over, we kind of sat down and had a conversation, and you know, now we are exclusive partners with them, and it's us and Smoke and Sounds are two of their exclusive podcast partners.
0: So
1: big shout out to the team over there for everything they're doing, and they're good because they like working with us, and I kind of send them designs and we throw back and forth and kind of meet in the middle at sometimes on what'll work best and what won't. But those designs that they have, you won't see anywhere else.
0: Correct.
1: You won't see anywhere else but Four Johns.
0: Shout out to everybody.
2: Listen, I got questions. I got questions for coffee. I got questions for Bobby and his cigars. So Bobby, I'm gonna come back to you after, but I gotta get back to coffee. I don't just drink coffee. I'm a coffee aficionado. It is in my blood. I'm pretty sure my blood is made up of 99% caffeine. I live off of it. So for the coffee aspect, where are your beans grown from? What beans do you guys utilize? Is it one? Is it several? And how involved are you in the process of actually making the coffee?
3: Yeah, so we have some wholesale suppliers, websites that we go through, right? One of our big ones is Genuine Origin, where they work directly with the farms to import it into the U.S., and then we buy 65-pound boxes of green beans from them. So our possibilities of different origins are endless. So for like the cigar blend, for instance, it's made up of two different beans. It is Colombian and Tanzanian. So the Tanzanian gives it a little bit of fruitiness. The Colombian is like the big chocolate punch that you get. There's a company out of New York and Florida that, you know, offer infused beans that then we use for that blend it's not like your typical flavored coffee.
2: Right.
3: It's not all flavored. It's a very small percentage. It's like less than 10% is flavor. You don't need much.
4: Think of it like what Bobby said, where he had the semi-infused cigars by putting them with other infused cigars, right? It's that kind of relationship where it's got a hint, but just a hint.
3: It's not like you're
5: overpowering or anything.
4: Exactly. Right.
3: Yeah. We source beans. Like right now we have a new one that we have from Nicaragua that is berries, chocolate, a little bit of lemon. We love it. And then as far as how we get them green, so they're unroasted, and then we roast them 2 pounds at a time. We have a very small roaster, so we are doing on a very small scale. And I roast primarily all the coffee, and we roast it to order. So if you place an order on our website, then we roast it within, you know, the week, and then mail it out. So it is freshly roasted. We grind coffee to French press espresso. I'm happy to work with people on grinds because a lot of people use mocha pots. And so it's a little bit different of a grind than an espresso or a drip. It's somewhere in the middle. But, you know, we're small enough that we still offer, like, we're easy people to get a hold of. And so, yeah, that's kind of how we do our operation here. And it's a passion project still.
0: What did you do?
3: Full-time jobs. So it's a passion project. It's something that we enjoy doing together.
0: So do you do this
2: what's
0: in
2: your
0: house?
2: What's your that's what like what's your preference personal preferences when you're making the coffee? Meaning, do you like a French press? Do you like the press coffee? Do you like to grind it yourself and in a regular coffee pot? Are you a pod user? Do you like the little K-cup pods? Like, what's your personal preferences when it comes to your personal consumption of coffee?
4: So as far as like the best, I'll say value for effort, it's got to be the mocha pot, right? You get like that almost espresso level. It's thick, it's oily, it just drips, you know? So that's got to be my favorite, right? But day in and day out, we're drip users. We've got a good drip machine downstairs. And we grind it usually the night before, and then it's set up to automatically brew in the morning. Grinding which is the real key in most cases.
3: But the pot that we have, it almost simulates a pour over where it blooms the coffee. So by blooming, you pour a little bit of water, let the ground soak in the water for 30 seconds or so, and then it to saturate them, and then it drips. So that's the pot that we use. There's so many, there's two of us here, and then his mom comes over and is here too with us. And so we go through a lot of coffee. So if we want coffee, we gotta make it in a little bit larger of a scale. If we have the time, for sure.
2: Yeah. I work in the, my 9-to-5 is in the medical field. So I'm up at like 3:30, 4:00 every morning. But it's hustling from the moment I wake up. So I'm not going to lie. I like the K cups. I like a little pot cup because it's quick and it's easy, but I'm very particular in what I order. You can tell the difference, by the way, at least I can, in the K cups, whether it's quality coffee or not.
4: Yep.
2: Almost instantly, not even on the sip on the brew when it's brewing, that the aroma that comes out of it, you can really tell if it's an inferior quality bean or if there's a lot of artificial junk in it and pesticides in it. You can almost smell that on the initial brew. So I'm very particular when I order my K-cups. I have certain blends and brands that I only will drink in my K-cups.
3: Yeah, and so for our K-cups, because I know that's what we sent you guys, we fill them all by hand. So I grind it to a specific grind size for those K-cups. Ethan found this company that sells them out of Seattle, like fillable ones. And the nice thing about them is they have a filter inside that allows you to fill
4: them. A custom proprietary filter.
3: That allows you to fill them with more coffee. So I weigh it out by grams. So there's anywhere from 11.5 to 12.5 grams of coffee in each one of those pots. And it's all done by hand. They have the seal already done, but you still have to go press it, grind it, you let it wait, you let it off gas. If not, it'll pop that seal up if we're not careful, if we do it too quickly, especially in shipping. Not ground, right? If we ship it air or something like that, they could pop. We fill them all by hand
4: in perspective, we popped open other pods from other brands, right? And 6-8 grams of coffee is what you're getting to those pods normally.
3: Or instant coffee.
4: Yeah, or sometimes instant coffee, right? After it brews, you've got an empty pod. There's nothing left. And so, yeah, you're absolutely right. There are a lot of companies that are
0: cheap.
4: Just, I would say, phoning it in, right? They're doing cheap.
2: Yeah. Yeah, you're not getting as much coffee with certain brands. I won't say them. I won't say them, but that was the first thing I noticed about your coffee. The longer I let it set when I made the pod this morning, It's still here, by the way, in my Yeti cup, and it's still hot. And that was made at like 6:30 when I woke up. That's the first thing I noticed. The aroma almost instantly, with the moment that water hit the K-cup, I was like, oh, wow, I smell caramel. That's crazy. Joey said cinnamon. But then I did get the hint of cinnamon in it. But for me, the caramel was just, I was like, wow, this is better than some of the other ones I've, you know, consumed. Yeah. So excellent job on that. Excellent job on you guys. Wonderful coffee. Excellent. Love it.
3: Thank you very much.
2: So Bobby,
0: now you're going to get the
5: pub. Yes, sir.
2: I didn't forget about you, bud. I didn't forget about you.
5: I know. I'm enjoying this. It's a lot to learn about coffee. Stuff I didn't know.
2: Yeah, no. So I'm a big origin guy when it comes to cigars. I love to hear about the origin. You briefly touched upon it, how you were just a consumer with a passion and it kind of took off from there. Yeah. But tell me about your label. I love your label. Where did I put it? I just had it here. I love the label. Excellent detail on it. And how'd you come up with the knucklehead? Like, was that a nickname that someone bestowed upon you, or?
5: Yeah, that's exactly what it was, man. That's exactly what it was. I had a supervisor back in the oil field, man. And he had everybody had a nickname, you know, whether it was, you know, but he called me Bobby Knuckles all the time.
2: Okay.
5: So, and we had like a group text. So we all had, you know, it was all labeled. So it kind of stuck. So when I decided to start this brand, I'm like, I want to incorporate that nickname. So I kept the nickname and I thought, well, knucklehead, because I'm a knucklehead, you know, I thought would be perfect, you know? And so, it was kind of risky a little bit because you got some knuckles out there, you know, you have your knuckle buster, you have your knuckle sandwich, the knuckle sandwich. That's Guy Fieri's.
2: Yep.
5: Yeah, man. It's actually really good, man. I really enjoy it. I like the knuckle buster too. It was kind of a risky move, but right. I'm like, screw it, man. I'm doing it. You know, I kept the nickname. I incorporated Knucklehead Cigar Company in with the nickname. And I'm telling you, man, that band design, I freaking love. I love it.
2: Yeah, it's great. The detail is unbelievable.
5: It's simple.
2: You know what? I was going to say, yeah, it's completely simple, but then you got the intricacy on the side of the bands with that. I don't know what I want to call florally. It's not.
5: But it's
2: like an elegant, royal kind of feel to it. But then you got that, you know, that solid background that really just makes the foil of the knuckle and the word knuckle. And then oddly enough, I really like your name on the bottom of it. I really like that signature. I think that I've never seen that really. And, but here's a band here. I mean, where am I? There I am. I'm sideways, so I forget where my camera is, but it's a excellent job on it.
1: Clear picture for you guys. Thank you. So you can see what
2: are you, I was going to ask you like your preference on cigars. Are you like, what gauge is your favorite? What Vitola is your favorite? Or go-to? I won't use favorite because I know a lot of people hate that term. But yeah, your go-to, and then your go-to blend. What is your go-to blend, no matter what cigar you're smoking?
5: I am a Toro smoker. I go back and forth between Robusto and Toro, depending on what cigar it is. I really like my Robusto Habano. I do enjoy that one. But the Toro is my favorite Vitola. Mostly everything that I smoke is a Toro, Robusto. I do like, I don't even mind Lanceros every once in a while. You know what I mean? Certain Lanceros, certain brands, you get a nice flavor out of a Lancero. But, my go-to man blend is I love Jalapa, Condega, Mazatepe, Ligero, I like the blend that's going to be peppery. I like a blend that's going to be full flavored. I love an oily wrapper, man. That's why with the Maduro, I did a San Andreas wrapper, because you get the oiliness out of that San Andreas wrapper that I don't it's over the top. And so, that's my preference. You know, when I started this business, I didn't want to come out with something very full flavored, very strong, to where, you know, you have your Connecticut smokers who would be afraid to try a Maduro. And then you have your Maduro smokers that are, if you know, like if I came out with it, like a Connecticut or something, you know, like, mm-hmm. would be afraid of it. So I came up with a middle of the road, like a Habano. And when I talked to them, I was like, I want to do something that a Connecticut smoker is going to like and a Maduro right. smoker is going to like. It's a medium. You're smoking, Gorilla, you're smoking the Habano, the Robusto
1: yes,
5: Habano. Yeah. I mean, this is the
1: Toro Habano.
5: The Toro Habano.
1: Yeah. The Robusto was very good, though. I smoked that the other day, actually. When they came in, I smoked one. It was delicious.
5: In your opinion, like that cigar, I mean, if I was a Connecticut smoker, a Maduro smoker, I think it caters to both. You know, I have a lot of friends yeah. and people that I know to smoke Connecticut cigars, and they smoke my Habano, and they're like, man, this isn't that strong. I mean, it is, but it's not. It's kind of hard to explain. You know what I mean? I didn't want to scare people away with just coming out with a boom Maduro, man. And then people are like, man, it's too strong for me. You're smoking Big Dog, you're smoking the Maduro. That one's a little bit more full flavor.
0: Yeah, it is. It's very sure. tasty. Especially with the coffee I'm drinking, by the way.
5: Yeah, yeah. But I like the oily wrapper. I like the pepperiness. I like the, you know, I like the Lajero. I love it's, you know, you get the chocolatey, the vanilla, the leather. I love a cigar that tastes like you're chewing on a baseball glove. You know what I mean? You know,
2: yeah,
5: that's
2: yeah. kind of yeah.
5: what I wanted
2: that
5: to
2: do. That earthy, that full earthy.
5: Yeah, 100%.
2: Yeah.
5: Yep.
2: That, for the lack of better term, you know, punch you right in the mouth kind of cigar.
1: Exactly. Yeah, see, that's my kind of – when I think of Maduro cigars, that's my kind of
5: yeah.
1: cigar. I like yeah. when I light up that Maduro and it just right off the bat, there's that pepper bomb that kind of punches you right yeah. in the face. And it's like, okay, you know you're smoking something, you know, fuller body and
0: that's
1: strong.
0: All I smoke is Maduros.
5: Yeah. Yeah, I've always been a Maduro smoker. I've always been a full flavored smoker, but you know, you gotta mix it up. You know, I actually am coming out with a Connecticut, so I'll have a Connecticut out. I'll have a Connecticut out here in a few weeks. So we're gonna throw that in there, and then I'll have the all the bases covered. You know what I mean? And then eventually I'm gonna come up with something different. You know, kind of like what you guys were talking about, you know, something unique, something different, you know, something, you know, that a lot of people don't do, you know, it's just a lot of brainstorming, man. You're brainstorming and I work in a cigar shop. I see what people like, I see what people buy, you know, and it's great. Like it's a learning experience all the time. I'm always learning stuff, man. Always,
1: and that's what makes the beauty of this industry. That even we learned, you know, just like you, obviously, you know, working in a shop, you learn new things every day.
5: So oh, Bobby, absolutely.
0: Let me ask this question:
5: yeah,
0: when you put the cigars out, do you put them out for you, or do you put them out for the vendors and people like me, Joey, Drifting Drams, and people like them?
5: I'm sorry, I lost you for a second. What did you say? I'm sorry, man.
0: Your cigars.
5: Yeah.
0: Do you put them out for you or do you put them out for the consumers?
5: I put them out for both, man. I'm not putting out something that I'm not going to like, you know what I mean? So, you know, I want it to be what I want, but I want it to be with what the consumers want as well. You know what I mean? So it's tough. You know, it's tough. You know, we all know what we like. We all know what we like to do. We all, you know, we want to take that idea and bring it to people. But you know, you have to do it both ways, man. You know, like
0: okay,
5: yeah.
2: Now, have you been to the factory that produces them? How involved in the process? Have you seen every aspect of the process of your cigars, or Or no, not yet.
5: I haven't been to Nicaragua yet, but everything that I do is basically, you know, over the phone. You know, I am planning on going to Nicaragua here shortly. They're working with me to get a to go down and actually see, you know, the cigars being made, blended, and everything. You know, I want to 100%. I want to do that because, you know, it's like I said, you're always learning. You're always learning, and I want to learn how to roll a cigar. I don't know how to roll a cigar. I know how to smoke them. I know what I like in a cigar. I know what people like in a cigar. But if you ask me to sit down and roll a cigar, absolutely, I could. But I want to learn. I'm going to learn how to do that.
2: I've rolled a cigar.
5: You know,
2: I've rolled a cigar, but I don't know how to roll a cigar. Like, I've been to a cigar rolling event, and they let me do hands on. I had no idea what I was doing or what I was blending. Like, I didn't know any of that. I, like you, want to learn that aspect. That would be fascinating to me.
5: For sure. Yep. For sure. Yeah. But hopefully here shortly, that'll be in the works, and I'll actually get a hands-on of what goes on in a tabacalera. You know what I mean? I have a person in Florida, and I talk to him. And, you know, we talk about what we want to do. We put a game plan together, and then they have their team of rollers and master blenders down in Nicaragua that take care of it. And so far I've been happy. I mean, I think my product is great. It was a lot of work, but, I 100% believe that it's a fantastic cigar. People are loving them. I'm getting a lot of great feedback, you know? So yeah, I mean, it's crazy. It's a grind. I mean, you have to hustle.
2: Yeah.
5: You know, you have to hustle. And, you know, the thing, I always say this, like the great thing about the cigar industry and even coffee too, that, You don't smoke tobacco because you have to,
1: right?
5: You know what I mean? You smoke tobacco because you want to. And with there being, there's thousands and thousands and thousands of different cigars, man. You got your boutiques like me. You have your big players like Perdomo and Padron and Arturo Fuente and AJ Fernandez you have to be unique. You have to be unique. Selling it's not easy. It's not an easy sell, you know.
2: Would you say that's the biggest obstacle for you, is being creative enough to create a product that is desirable, that consumers want to rebuy, not just buy it once and go, "Oh, that was good," and never buy it again? Is that the biggest obstacle? Like, how do you create a cigar that makes people want more?
5: Yeah, it's just trial and error, man. It's trial and error.
2: Yeah,
5: you know, if I put out a Habano and people are like, you go back to the drawing board. You know what I mean? What you know? It's getting feedback from people, man. I'm only in my first year of this. I got into this not knowing a goddamn thing. Like, I'm just like, I'm doing it. I'm running with it. And like I said, you learn all the time. And you know, if I would have put out a Habano and people weren't getting any feedback, or I wasn't getting any good feedback, you go back to the drawing board. It's just getting them in people's hands, man. It's my first year. It's getting people smoking them. It's going to lounges and sitting with the patrons and saying, "Hey, this is my cigar. This is where it comes from. This is what I do." And
0: whoop.
2: Okay.
0: Let's get back to you guys. Same question for you. How hard is it to get it where you got to get it, like into the lounges and things like that?
3: I mean, we've kind of wanted to grow organically. I think, you know, we want to hook people because they like coffee, and want them to keep coming back because they enjoy the product that we put out, right? We're not looking to just try to get in a whole bunch of people's hands all at once. It's word of mouth that does us the best, right? Like, y'all found us through The Clowns and other podcasts, right? That's what we want. We don't want to grow so big so quickly that we can't keep up, and we can't keep up the same quality.
4: Yeah. And so, as an example, right, like Black Rifle makes good coffee, Black Rifle used to make really good coffee, but whenever they scale, they lost some of it, right? They can't put out the quantity they're putting out and keep the quality the same as it was. It's not possible in the coffee arena, right? And we don't want to have to do that. So we're intentionally growing slowly. That way we can kind of control the inputs, so thus we can control the outputs, right? We don't want to be another coffee brand. And it's like, oh man, they're good, but they used to be really good.
1: Right.
3: And like Bobby was saying, like we source a lot of people's opinions before we put out, single origins. Just because I like a certain bean roasted a certain way doesn't mean everybody's going to, right? Whether it be light roasted, mm-hmm. dark, you know, we kind of hover in our medium dark range. We've dabbled with light, we've dabbled with dark, but we have to have that feedback. We have to make sure that it's not, you know, it tastes how it should. And so there's some people in chat that I see, like our friend Bourbon Engineer. He's not far from us, but he's willing to always help us out with sampling yeah. stuff and telling us, hey, good job, I get these notes out of it, or hey, go a little bit lighter with this one, see if you can pull out more fruit or more chocolate, you know, go darker, get more chocolate out of it. So it's definitely a learning curve, and it's a process for sure.
2: How have you guys dealt with obstacles? Meaning, what type of, like, everybody I've talked to and asked that question to, it's that, how do you overcome that mentality of like, there's an obstacle and you go, oh man, this is tougher than I thought it was going to be. How do you bring yourself back to be able to deal with those obstacles and move forward and get over those speed bumps that are naturally going to come along the way when you're starting a company?
4: Yeah. I think the answer there is deceptively simple, right? It's the old adage of how do you eat an elephant? One bite at a time. So my day job is software. And so the one skill that I use every single day is breaking things down. You have a problem that comes up and it seems just completely insurmountable, right? It's massive. Like our suppliers a couple of years back when coffee prices went through the roof, they're still not great, but they were through the roof, right? And so we had to figure out like, okay, how are we going to do this, right? We don't want to raise prices. We need to find the right balance here. And so then you just take each problem and you break it down until suddenly, oh, well, that's solvable now, right? And so that supply issue was a big thing for us, right? We pulled out some new suppliers, and that's when we really started with more blends and things like that, because the blends, we can control the quality and stuff a little bit.
3: Yeah.
0: So you guys okay. do have a 9-to-5.
4: Yep.
0: Okay, because I'm retired, so I'm good on that.
3: Yeah. Now, yeah, we both have 9-to-5.
4: I'm a software engineer, and Katie's a paralegal.
0: Well, congratulations. I retired last year,
3: and
0: I caught three strokes.

0: parts. We were actually planning on Nicaragua here recently, and then of course now the guy's a dictator now, and so it's like, well, yeah, maybe we'll look at Costa Rica or something instead, right? So we're still figuring that out. It's again, it's a challenge between the day jobs and everything else. And
1: right.
0: Again, it seems like every time we almost have something lined up, then it's something like, happens. Oh well, yeah, some world event happens. Well, shit.
1: Yeah, no, that's exactly how it works. Because you know, like I've wanted to go to Nicaragua to see the, you know, the factories and stuff like that. Because I know a few people that own factories, and they're like, oh, you got to come down. I'm like, yeah. And then, you know, then they had the war down there, and they're like, I had friends that were going. They're like, yeah, don't go, because with the war, it's going to take you this way, and you got to do two different planes, and you know, then you may not get in and all that. I'm like, you know what? I'll just stay here, and then I'll go to the Dominican Republic if I have to, and go to the factories over there instead.
2: Exactly.
3: Correct.
1: You know, now, like you said, with the dictatorship, you know, that kind of puts all of the factories, so to say, kind of up in the air, because they don't know if they're going to stay or if they're going to go or where they're going to, you know, it's crazy.
4: So what is the price on your K-Cups?
2: Say that one more time.
4: What's the price on your K-Cups?
2: So typically they're for a 12-pack anywhere from $17 to $19, just depending on what origin. We do put specials up there. You know, we have free shipping over $35, and then if you order 50, you get free shipping and 10% off. We're trying to, you know, make sure that we're doing everything right.
4: Okay, okay. Bobby, same thing with you.
5: Yeah, man.
4: What's the pricing on your cigars?
5: My MSRP is around 12. I do 12 on the Robusto, 13 on the Toro, Maduro, same price. I stick around $12-$13 a stick. You know, it's the middle of the road. It's fair. You know, I'm obviously not putting out the volume that a lot of the big players are, but I do enough that I can keep my costs down. I mean, if you look at it, my perspective, I mean, who am I? I'm Bobby Knuckles, an old oil field dude. And here I am with a cigar. You know, I can't come out with a cigar that's $18-$19.
6: Right.
5: You know what I mean? Like, but there are a lot of companies out there doing that. They're coming
1: now,
5: out.
1: Now, if you did a limited run, you could do something like that.
5: Yeah,
1: if you did a limited run, you know, with limited tobacco, or you know, a test run, you could do kind of like a 1 year anniversary and then do a, you know, $18-$19 cigar because your name's out there. Right?
5: Yes, sir.
6: Well, absolutely. You know, that's the thing is, if you got it, let's say your Maduro blend, it just keeps flying off the shelves, you know, and people are just reordering it. Mm-hmm. At that point, it's supply and demand. If they're demanding it, there is no reason you can't jump up from $12 to maybe $15, because it's a demand thing. People want
5: it. Right.
6: So yeah, don't, absolutely. You know, I'm nobody, but in my opinion, don't be afraid to do that. If you're finding that they're flying off the shelves, don't sell yourself short. Don't cut yourself short. And it's not about the bottom dollar. It's about value. And if people value it, they're going to buy it, even if it bumps up a little bit in price. Same with the coffee. If people value it, don't sell yourself short. Like, it's okay. It's okay to increase prices to take the burden off of your production and stuff like that. It's fine.
5: Absolutely. Absolutely. Yeah.
4: Yeah, but then, OG, if they do that with their coffee, they got to hire somebody to do it. They can't do it themselves.
0: Yeah.
6: What?
0: So, I mean, that's a real thing, right? Like, we're watching that point closely. It's like, all right, at some point we're going to have to bring in some help, and then everything gets so much more complicated. So that's part of the slow organic growth, right? We want to make sure that we don't have to backtrack. Like in Southern Tech, for example, the past 5 years have been companies hiring like crazy, and then 2 years later laying off a big swath of people. And that's insane. I could never get behind that. And so the last thing I want to do with our brand is do the same nonsense, right? I just can't do it.
6: Mm-hmm.
5: Yeah.
6: But again, along the lines to my point is, if you're finding you have no choice but hire help at that point, again, if you got particular blends that are flying off the shelf, you got to pay those people. So at that point, maybe relook at maybe increasing just a little bit, just to help offset that a little bit, take that burden off y'all.
0: Yeah, no, and it's a great point, OG.

0: that's definitely like it's finding that medium, that middle ground, right? Is where we're we're at basically every day. We're constantly watching our trends and then coffee prices and how much production we need and all of that. And so yeah, it's a day to day decision.
1: Well, it's like Bobby. He's the only one working for himself, so he's saving money, but he's also doing a lot of traveling and being his own sales guy. He's going to have to hire somebody eventually to go out and do this because his wife is going to be like, yo, enough's enough. You got to get one more person to help you.
2: Yeah.
1: Whether it be Florida, New York, Pennsylvania, wherever. Mm. You know what I mean?
3: And again, I think that goes back to, like you guys were saying, that small organic growth of the company.
4: Yeah.
3: You know, eventually you'll be able to bring on, you know, an extra set of hands, and he'll be able to bring on, you know, either a rep or a sales director to kind of, you know, help him field calls or make calls and send emails. This way he can focus on the cigars and getting in front of the shop owners.
1: Correct.
2: Yeah, for sure.
5: In that sense of in cooperation, I just want to offer this out. Listen, I go to a ton of cigar lounges. I know two specifically that are always looking in to bring boutique brands for cigars, and they're always looking to add to their coffee selection within them. I would be more than happy to put your product in front of them and push it for you guys to see if maybe I can get you some business in upstate New York. No promises, no guarantees, but I can tell you that the two shops that I go to, I'm very close with the owners. So just putting it out there that I'm willing to help out in any way I can. If you're looking to expand a little bit, just to get another lounge or two under your belt, I'll help out in any way I can. And your product, I wouldn't push, and these guys can tell you, I don't push anything I don't like or isn't phenomenal.
3: Well, and that's the same thing.
5: I don't do that.
3: Too, and OG knows that. We don't push anything that we either haven't tried, haven't enjoyed,
1: or we don't like.
3: Or, you know, like we've tried it, it was okay, and it's not something that would do well in like the market. Cause again, I worked for a cigar company, so I learned a little bit of the ins and outs and kind of like what to watch and what not to watch. Mm-hmm. But like, there's been times there's been people that have sent us stuff and they're like, what do you think? And I'm like, I can give you my honest opinion, but you may not like it.
2: True.
3: You know, and then we have guys like, you know, people like you guys who make great products, who actually are, you know, taking the pride behind their coffee or their cigars, and they're not just, you know, slapping a label on it without having not tried it.
1: Correct.
2: Absolutely. Right. Right.
3: And that's our biggest thing.
2: Yeah.
3: That's our biggest thing, like, for our cigars that we're putting out. You know, people are like, well, you know, are you blending them? I'm like, well, I told them what I'm looking for, and if they have something already made from our guy in Florida, if he's got something already made that he thinks we'll like, I told him to just send it to us. And, you know, if we like the blend that he's got, then there's no sense in tweaking it right now.
2: No.
3: Because, you know, it's what we're looking for. And then down the line, you know, you can, when you're putting out the mass quantities, then you can say, hey, let's get on a flight. Let us come down and sit with you and let's blend our own.
2: Yeah.
3: In person in this size.
1: Which will eventually
3: and run with that. Right. And that's the, you know, that's the pride in your product.
2: Absolutely. Because
3: you're not just slapping labels on things without trying them first. And in the cigar world, I've seen a lot of that.
2: Oh yeah.
3: And people are like, oh, it's the best product, it's great. And I'm like, it's not even close.
2: Yeah. I mean, I work in a cigar shop, and I have people come in. I have guys or, you know, people come in all the time and say, hey, I got this cigar, I'm interested in putting it into the shop. And, you know, you ask them basic questions. Well, where, what's the origin of it? What is it? Like, what, you know, and some people, they can't even tell you. They're like, well, I said, what origins of tobacco are you using? Like, is it Nicaraguan? Is it Dominican? And and I had one person was just like, I'm not sure. I'm like, well, how are you just buying labels and slapping them on cigars and expect to sell them
3: right
2: and not know what you're selling? I know exactly.
1: They're buying bundles.
3: Well, not only that, and sometimes that can go back on who they're working with, because a lot of these places that you're dealing with, because I've had it happen, they don't tell you. They're just like, this is what you're like, what is it? Oh, I can't disclose it.
2: They say it's proprietary or
3: yeah. Now
2: it's, I don't know how you can be in the cigar business and not right. know what or you can't tell. You know, when somebody wants to put their name on a cigar or blend their own cigar or whatever and say, well, we can't really tell you what it is, then how are you going out and selling your cigar? Because this is right. the first thing that most cigar shops ask you. Oh, well, so tell me about your cigar. If you can't tell them about your cigar, you're not selling cigars. You might as well just pack it up.
3: Now,
2: I mean, I agree with you. That's
3: what companies will do is, and I that's kind of something that I was talking with, you know, my dad about when we were doing our stuff is a lot of companies, they know what it's made with, but they won't disclose it to the people, to the, like the consumers buying it, because they don't want them going into the cigar with, you know, preconceived notions of, oh, that's Dominican tobacco. I don't like Dominican cigars.
2: Yep.
3: Yeah. You know, and I think that's also good too, because the consumer is going to try it. And then when they find out, you know, down the line, oh, that was Dominican tobacco. Yeah. But I don't like Dominicans, but you like that one.
2: Yeah.
1: Correct.
3: You know, I
5: see, think the amazing thing about that too, is when you like that scenario, Joey, that you're talking about, that scenario right there, I've actually come across this a couple times. I don't like Dominican cigars. Well, what are you smoking? And they'll tell me, and I'm like, there's Dominican tobacco in that cigar. No, there's not. Yes, there is. Yes, there is. And then they go and they search it and they're like, oh, son of a gun. So I'm like, so you change your mind. You do like Dominican tobacco.
1: Correct.
5: Well.
3: Right. And that atones back to the factory that blended that, the factories that rolled it and the blenders that blended that.
2: Yeah.
3: You know, I believe that's kind of the same way coffee is as well, that it goes back to the people roasting it and, you know, making the blends the way they are, because you may not like, you know, Costa Rican tobacco or Costa Rican coffee, but when you put it with, like you said, a Colombian or Tanzanian or something else, you'll never know that there's Costa Rican yeah. coffee in there. Or if you're putting it with Nicaraguan tobacco, you're never going to know yeah. unless somebody tells you, and then it'll change your whole perspective because it's done the right way.
4: Right.
2: 100%.
1: Yep.
3: And I feel that's a big thing even in the cigar industry, is you get a lot of these, and the reason people don't like the Dominican tobaccos is because if it's not done right or not aged properly, you get a lot of like that grassy, you know, earthy, strong notes throughout the cigar, and you're not picking up anything else, and it's leaving a bad taste on your palate.
1: Correct.
2: Yes. Yes.
3: And that's a huge thing. That's why a lot of people don't like them. I was one of the ones that didn't like them. And then I had met a few different blenders through COVID that kind of opened my eyes to properly done Dominican cigars.
2: Yeah.
3: And then it kind of was like, well, wait a minute. This is what it's supposed to taste like. You know, why does this one not taste like that? And then that's when I learned it goes back to the growing process, the aging process, the factory, the blender. You know, and you don't realize sometimes how all of this ties in with other industries like coffee, like I forget, there was something else it was too, and it's like you don't realize how much these industries all tie together with aging processes and, you know, blending them properly and making them the right way. It's insane.
2: Mm-hmm. Right. Yep.
3: When you really get into it.
2: Yeah. Man, it's interesting, man. It's interesting. You know, I mean, like I said before, it's a learning curve, man. It's a learning curve. You just roll with it and, you know, enjoy it. You know, you got to have fun doing it and just enjoy it and learn. And if you want to make changes, if you want to do it, you know, there's so much opportunity, man. There's so much opportunity. If you put the time and you put the passion into something, you're going to come out successful, you know, but it's a hustle. It's a hustle and it's a grind. And,
3: right.
2: you know, it's not easy by any means. Is it easy? And I, you folks doing, you know, selling coffee, it's not easy. You know, you have to be distinctive. You have to be unique. You have to be, and that's every day I'm learning. Well, what, you know, what can I do next? That's going to be different, or, you know, and it's hard. It's hard. I mean, you think you can't just come into the industry and be like, all right, I'm gonna open a cigar and I'm gonna make $1 million. Yeah, it ain't happening.
3: Right.
1: That's all the money you got to put out.
5: I mean, you know,
2: battles, man. There's so many battles. You got to battle with credit card companies. You got to battle with, you know, taxes and tariffs and, you know, my, like you guys were talking about earlier, man, about the what's going on in Nicaragua now. You know, I don't know what's going to happen. I talk to my folks and I say, hey, you know, we got a complete government overhaul. We have, you know, this, and they're like, hey, we'll just take it day by day. We'll figure it out. Who knows what's gonna happen?
5: Yeah. And you know, Bobby, you touched it briefly, you kind of skimmed right over it. But you gotta have that passion too. You know, you gotta be able to get out there and put your product out there like you almost to an insanity level believe it's the best product on the planet. And the one example I always use is Matt Booth with Room 101. That dude's energy and passion, that cigar is a decent cigar, but it is not by any stretch of the imagination the best cigar on the planet. But it was Matt that sold that cigar to everybody on the planet. It was his passion that really pushed that, but that brand. I know he doesn't own them now, but still, he was the one that was the driving force behind making the ordinary extraordinary.
2: Yeah.
5: And, you've got to do that.
1: And the funny thing is, he started cigars after he made his Room 101 jewelry.
0: Yep.
3: And now he's back doing cigars full time again.
1: He's back doing cigars full time.
3: And he does limited, like he still does jewelry, but it's like limited drops.
4: Yep.
3: Where he went full time and then did that and then brought it back to cigars, and that's all he does now. Is his
1: cigars. We had Matt Booth on here 2 years ago.
3: Oh God, please! That
1: he was outside cutting up a apple or a watermelon. I said, "So tell us about what happened with the jewelry." And
3: I'm just glad some of that episode didn't air on Roku or Amazon.
1: the things he said was just outrageous. It really was.
3: Did nothing but laugh for like an hour and 45 minutes.
1: I said to him, so tell us about your stuff. And he goes, so I was born. And I
3: Every time you asked him a question, it was, you want story time with Matt Booth? And I'm like, oh boy, here we go.
1: Yeah, so it was a great, you know, and people don't realize the friends that I've made in the business, the friends Joey's made in the business, and the friends OG made. And, you know, the guy that we got making our cigars owns his own rolling stuff in his cigar shops. Right now, I believe he's making something for one of the basketball players.
3: He owns his own. Yeah, he owns his own shop in Florida.
1: Football players or somebody.
5: A mega entertainment superstar is having a European tour, and he's doing an exclusive 300 cigars just for him.
1: Jay-Z.
3: That's right.
1: It's for Jay-Z. That's who it's for. So he's making it for Jay-Z, and guess what? His cigars are phenomenal, and I'm not saying it because I'm buying them, but
3: no, we had the opportunity to try cigars that he made for somebody else,
1: and
3: that they sent us. And he sent they sent us his Habano and Maduro 7x60?
1: Yep,
3: and then a cigar that he makes for his store, which is an 880 or a 7x80. But I will say, and I've smoked a lot of 80 rings and big ring gauges like that over the years. That was one of the best big ring gauges I've probably smoked. It was blended so like perfectly. It fit the size. You know, like they didn't just kind of blend it for a Robusto and then just take that same blend and bring it all the way up. He blended for that size, and it burned good. It didn't get hot. It smoked fantastic, and the flavors that the flavor notes you're looking for were all throughout that cigar.
1: So, guys, on that note, we're getting ready to wind down.
3: Let's let OG kind of take over the show now and ask his
1: his
3: favorite question that he likes to ask everybody.
5: So it's, apparently it's that time of show, guys. So,
3: It is.
5: So basically, this is where, like, I not only, the wind is picking up here and it's blowing my flag around. I basically want to get to know you as a person. So this question kind of hones in on that. So this is for both of you. I'm going to start with Bobby this time. Bobby, if you can have 1 hour of uninterrupted time, no phone calls, no TV, no internet, no family, 1 hour to sit down and smoke a cigar with somebody, past, present, or future, who would you choose to spend that hour with?
2: I want to say AJ Fernandez.
5: Oh.
1: Okay.
2: I would love to pick his brain. You know, I that's a hard question to answer, man. Holy hell. I mean, I'd love to sit down with James Hetfield and smoke a cigar. I'd love to sit down with my goodness, man. I mean there's so many. Ricky Rodriguez.
1: Oh, Ricky's a great guy. I talk to Ricky every day.
2: Do you?
1: Yeah.
2: I would love to sit down and have a cigar with him. You know,
5: that's more than an hour with Ricky. With Ricky, that is more than an hour.
3: I've done that sit down with Ricky.
2: I'll take it. I mean,
3: I've done that sit down with Ricky. It's amazing.
2: He's definitely the one guy in this business that I would love to sit down and talk to and smoke a cigar because of his, you know, his run with CAO and now West Tampa Cigars, which I love. I love West Tampa Cigar. And, you know, yeah, I mean, but that, man, that's a good question, man. That's a really good question. I'd love to sit with George Burns.
5: Same question on the coffee side. If you guys could sit down 1 hour uninterrupted, have a cup of coffee and maybe a cigar, who would y'all spend that time with?
4: That's a hard question.
0: I mean, I can go. Okay, so
2: I've never been asked that question before, man.
0: For me, this is going to be very nerdy, so I'm a nerd by trade. I'm going to go way off the beaten path and say General Robert E. Lee.
5: Okay. Oh, wow. Okay.
0: And the reasons are very specific, right? So, for example, I think that the best in most of us, and sometimes the worst, but typically the best, comes out when we're all under stress. And not only you got the Civil War, right? But then he also had the ideological struggles of fighting his own countrymen, people who, I mean, in some cases, his own family, right? And so that alone would be so interesting to pick his brain on and talk about and see like how he made his decisions and how he justified it and how he dealt with it after the fact.
5: Wow. Love it.
2: Yeah, that's cool. That's really cool. Bam.
1: Wow. And what about you?
4: That's a very hard question. I think on the coffee front, just because he passed away so early, I would say my grandfather, my dad's dad. He passed away when I was in high school, and didn't really get to know him as a person, but he fought in World War II, and I'd love to hear more stories about his time there. You know, my dad has told us some stuff, but it's something that I definitely have missed, hearing about family history. I heard a lot about it my mom's side of the family, family history, but not a ton on my dad's.
5: Okay.
2: Yeah, that's awesome.
1: Well,
5: fantastic.
1: Once again, we appreciate both you guys coming on, all 3 years.
2: Thank you for having us.
1: Tell us where people can purchase your stuff.
2: I have a website, knuckleheadcigarcompany.com. I have an online store. You can message me. I'm on TikTok. I'm on Instagram. I'm on Facebook. And I'd like to get with you guys and talk about coffee. Absolutely. For sure. But you can, and then I'm in the old Allegheny shop in Pittsburgh, Belle Vernon, Uniontown. I'm in Punta Gorda, Florida, but, my online store, or message me directly. I'm always available. I have my phone number on my socials, man. You can call me. I don't care. So okay. Yeah, I'm available 24/7 every day of the week.
1: Don't tell me that, because I'll call you at 2 o'clock in the morning and say, yo, what are you doing?
2: Hey, you can call me anytime you want, man.
5: He's not lying. He is not lying about that.
3: No, he's not.
2: That's cool. That's cool. Hell yeah. I really appreciate you guys having me on, man. This was a lot of fun. This was my first podcast.
5: Wow. Wow. Honored. We're honored then. Wow.
3: Thank you. We're honored to have you here.
2: Shit, man. I was nervous.
5: Listen, all of you guys, if you guys don't, please follow the Vanilla Gorilla, follow Boss Dog, and follow me, the OG Cigar Tender, on Instagram. We want to keep in touch with you guys. We want to have you back again at some point in time. This really was one of my favorite episodes that we've done. Thank you guys so much for joining us.
2: Man,
4: thank you guys for having us.
2: Thank you. Thank
1: you. So where can we get your coffee from?
0: Yeah, so we are at driftingdrams.com. Just like the name says, you can, if you Google Drifting Drams Coffee, we should be pretty close to the top, if not at the top. The perks of a unique name, right?
4: Instagram.
0: Yeah, Facebook. We're on all the socials too. If you come during the week, then you'll see us on a number of different whiskey focused YouTube channels. The backdrop serves really well for that perspective too. And then, like we said, we're in a few different cigar lounges around the country. We're about to be in another a liquor store in Nashville as well. And so, yeah, we're working our way.
2: Love it. Love it.
5: Fantastic.
1: All right, guys, we appreciate you.
3: Yes.
1: It's time to sign off and say happy Sunday, happy fun day. Make sure y'all follow Bobby Knuckles, Drifting Drams.
3: Boss all their information is actually in the show notes.
1: It's all in the show notes and the OG awesome. And the Gorilla Gorilla.
2: Awesome.
1: So guys, on that note, take care.
3: We'll see you next week.
1: We'll see you next
3: with
1: week.
3: United Cigars.
1: United Cigars.
2: Peace all out. All right, guys. Thank you. Thank you.
4: Thank you, guys.
0: Thanks, y'all.
1: You're welcome.
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Have you ever been going through something challenging and thought, why am I struggling so much? Why is this so hard for me? I've done harder things. I know that I'm capable. And then maybe after asking yourself enough times these questions, it starts turning into something much more painful, like, what's wrong with me? Hi, everybody. I'm JJ, and welcome to Lean Into Legacy with JJ. Today is going to be a very special episode. It's going to be just you and me, and we're going to do things a little different than we normally do. So normally you would turn on this podcast and listen to it while you're driving your car or taking a walk or cleaning the house or whatever, you know, just listen, be a part of the conversation. Well, today I want to ask you to do something different. And if you can, I want you to grab a notebook and a pen, because today I don't want to just talk to you. Today I'm going to share pieces of my story, and I'm also going to teach you some of the lessons that I've learned and the questions that you can ask yourself if you've ever gone through something like this. So throughout our time together, I'm going to stop and I'm going to ask you questions. And I'm also going to give you guys some exercises. These are exercises that I personally designed myself. They are exercises I do with my clients, and I've had good success with them. And I know they work because I've also done them myself. So you don't need to tell anybody your answers. This is a conversation, like I said, just between you and me. And I want you to make sure that you're not trying to find the right answer, but I want you to find the answer that just comes naturally when you're asking yourself a question, what pops up for you. And I just need you to be honest with yourself, because that's how you're really going to get the most of this. So if you guys are driving in your car or you're doing something where you're not able to pick up a pen and paper, don't worry, you can come back to this later. Just stay with me, and you're still going to get some great benefit out of this. So by the end of this conversation, I want you guys to understand something more clearly. It's that what has made you successful in the past, what you may have accidentally tied your identity to with this particular season of your life, may actually require from you, and what you might need to stop doing in order to stop trying to control everything. And then I'm also going to share with you how all of this completely changed my relationship with God, because I have found that when I am really struggling, when I have really gone through the worst of it, it is only my relationship with God that has saved me and that has pulled me out of some of the darkest places I've been to. All right, are y'all ready? So we are going to kick off right now with some questions, and we're going to start with exercise one. And again, I'm going to lead you all through this. Are you ready? Here we go. All right. So first and foremost, like I said, don't just listen, work through this with me. All right. Are you guys ready? Here we go. All right, so the first question I want you to ask yourself, what are you dealing with right now that you think that you should be handling better? And I want you to write down the first thing that comes to mind. What are you dealing with right now that you think you should be handling better? Take a second and ask yourself, what is happening in your life right now that makes you think, I should be doing better with this? And I want you to write it down. Whatever comes up into your mind, like I said, it doesn't have to be perfect. Just write it down. Now, underneath it, finish this sentence. I should be able to handle this because, and write down whatever comes to mind. I should be able to handle this because.
Now, to give you a little context for this, how these exercises came about for me was going through an incredibly challenging time. So for me, it was my transition out of the military. Now, there was a lot of other things going on at the time, but in my mind, I thought I was going to just jump from the military, leave the military, and move in to the next chapter of my life. And I found myself really struggling with that and then asking myself, why am I struggling with this transition? Why is it so hard for me? So that's when, for me, I should be able to handle this because I was telling myself, well, you've commanded a company of almost 600 personnel. You've deployed to places like Iraq and Afghanistan. You have 1,200 hours outside the wire. Those things made me feel like I should be able to handle anything. Because after all, I'm a combat vet. I was a military intelligence officer leading soldiers, and I did it for 21 years in some of the hardest situations. And so when I asked that question and said, I should be able to handle this because, in my mind, I was saying, because I've done all this before. And so that's why I was having such a hard time with my transition, because it wasn't just the struggle of the transition. It was also the struggle of labeling myself and telling myself that I was doing it wrong, because I had my own expectations that because I had done hard things in the past, that this should be no different. Well, we're going to go over that, guys, because it is different. So again, think through this for you. And what was the answer that came out? And maybe you might have said something like, I've been through worse. I'm successful. I'm a leader. I'm a person of faith. Sometimes that alone can make you feel like you should be able to handle something. I've survived harder things. So think about that right now. What did you write down? And now we're going to go and we're going to do a little self-reflection. So where did you learn what you had to be? Now, oftentimes, if you all are used to therapy or you've done any of these types of exercises before, people always ask, what is the earliest memory that you had of when you learned what you had to be? So for me, long before I joined the Army, long before I was in combat, long before any leadership, I had a really good childhood. You know, sometimes we think, oh, I have nothing to say or to think about because I had a good childhood. So how does that matter to me? I had loving parents. And I'll tell you all, I also had a very strong family. So I want you to know I'm not blaming my childhood for everything that happened later on. And I just want you to know, though, that I did develop a certain drive to achieve. So for me, I had to do well to help, to fix things, to be the person that was always there with solutions. I was the classic middle child in a lot of different ways. And I really wanted to matter. So I'll give you an example. I remember growing up, and I don't know, let me know in the chat if this is you too, but I didn't always want to finish my food, right? And I just wasn't hungry. So what did my mom and dad say? Put it in the chat if you know what I'm about to say. My mom and dad would say, Jennifer, you need to eat your food because there are starving children in Africa. And so what did I do? I thought, this is not a way of my parents manipulating me to eat my food. I thought, what's the problem? Starving kids in Africa? So I've got to do something about it. I kid you not, in kindergarten, my mom has a picture of me in the newspaper because I organized a food drive for the starving kids in Africa. Now,
some people think, oh, that's a cute story. But in the context of these exercises that we're doing, it's very telling. Because as a young child, I told myself I have to be the person that fixes things. I have to be the one with the solutions. I have to have the answers. So what about you? If you think back to your childhood, what did you learn you had to be? Were you the smart one, the strong one? Were you the good one that always behaved and never got in trouble? That also had to be me too, because my brother was always getting in trouble. Were you the athlete? Were you the 4.0 GPA average? Are you the one who never needed help or who provided help for everybody else? So when I was young, I felt most valuable when I was providing solutions. All right. So now I want you guys to think about your own experiences. And now I'm going to ask you the next question. What did you learn you had to be in order to matter? I want you to think about that, and I want you to write it down in your paper, on your notebook. What did you learn you had to be in order to matter? Now, this really matters because it matters what you decided you had to be to matter. Get it? Okay, I'm being a little corny now. But seriously, what did you, as a young child, and that's usually between the ages of 0 and 7 are the formative years when we really develop our outlook on the world and on life. What did you tell yourself? What was your paradigm of the world that you had to be in order to matter? And I want you to just reflect on that for a moment. Now, I want you to finish these sentences. When I was young, I felt most valuable when people could count on me to fill in the blank. And I learned that being blank made me feel important, safe, loved, or valuable. And remember, I want you to just answer whatever comes up naturally and just sit with it for a moment. So what did you say to the answer of, to answer those questions? What came up for you? Who did you have to be? How did you have to act in order to feel like you mattered? I'll tell you what, these seem like simple questions, but if you really answer in your most raw state with whatever comes to mind, you're going to understand that what's shaping those answers was something that was embedded to you as a young child. It was how you need to be in the world. So for me, I'll go over this with you guys. When I was young, I felt most valuable when I was doing something that was needed. People could count on me to provide answers. I learned that being helpful made me feel important, safe, loved, and valuable. So I want you to just think about that. Think about what you wrote. All right. The next thing that I want you to do is I want you to answer the question, what is one of your greatest strengths and how has it served you? What do people now expect from you because of it? And what do you expect from yourself because of it? So for me, the world rewarded my strengths when I showed up, when I served, when I was part of the solution.
You know, for example, I remember as a young girl, my dad was a naval officer. And after I grew up, I remember we returned to the Naval Academy and we saw midshipmen marching down below. And I remember grabbing my dad's hand and tugging him and saying, "Daddy, that's going to be me one day. I'm going to be in the military." And I'll tell you what, y'all, I had completely forgotten about that memory for years. And then I experienced going to my older brother's graduation because he enlisted in the Army. And I remember that. I remember how much pride I felt. I remember the sense of service. It was part of the world I grew up seeing. And so, interestingly enough, I didn't initially go to the military, even though I said as a young girl, I'm going to be in the military. It wasn't my actual dream. You know, I went to college. I had a great job working in radio. Go figure. I was working as an account executive for a nationally syndicated radio network, and everything was going well. It was going really great. But then 9/11 happened. And I want to be very clear about something. So I wasn't brave watching 9/11. I was terrified. I remember being curled up on my couch in the fetal position for almost 3 days, you know, just watching the news cycle over and over again. And eventually something inside me said, you know, I don't really know what we're going to do to stop terrorists like this. I don't know how our nation is going to respond, but I do know that I don't want to just watch. I want to be part of the solution. And my uncle, he was chief of police at the transit system in New York at the time. And when we finally got a hold of him, he was telling us that he had so much intelligence coming in, but they didn't have enough Arabic linguists to translate it. And suddenly that why do I matter? How do I matter? Kicked into gear. And I felt that call. Well, I need to be a part of the solution because that's how I matter. So I enlisted in the Army. I became an Arabic linguist. And I want you to notice this. I was afraid, right? I admittedly say I was not that person watching the news thinking, oh yeah, we got this. I was terrified, but I acted anyway. And that became one of the first lessons I learned about courage. So courage isn't the absence of fear. Sometimes it's just simply having something that matters more than the fear itself. So now this is what shaped who I became. I joined the Army. I'm part of the solution and I work hard and now I know that I matter. So this is going to lead now into our next exercise. Here we go. This is the strength audit. So again, what is one of your greatest strengths? How has it served you? What do people now expect from you because of it? And what do you expect from yourself because of it? So for me, my greatest strength was stepping out and taking action. I felt that people expected from me, because I was an action taker, that I would always take action. And I expected from myself because of it that I would always take action. I would find the answer. I would act. And now the next question, when did your strength stop being a gift and start becoming a requirement? So for me, this really became who I was. My strength was I have to take action, I have to do, and that became my identity in the military as an officer. Who am I? How am I helping? How am I solving? And that's not an option. It's just something that I had to do. And so for you, I want to ask that question for you. When you think about your greatest strength, for you, how is that tied to what you told yourself about what you had to do to matter? And for you, do you remember a time
when that was no longer just a great trait or a key asset, it was something that you had to do or be. And I want you to think about any memories that are popping up for you right now. Any stories that you're reminded of, or just any thoughts that are coming to your mind right now as you're asking yourself these questions, and write them down. Because even if they don't make sense to you in the moment, your subconscious is your mind is subliminally processing these things. And I'll tell you one thing, sometimes it's part of who we become to stay sane, to stay healthy and happy, is to not think about these things because we don't want to dig too deep. And I want to just let you know right now that if you do feel unsafe, or you need to pause, feel free to pause the video. Feel free to set down the exercise and just take some deep breaths and let yourself know that you don't have to take this any faster than you're comfortable with. And also, you know, if you're struggling or you need help, don't be afraid to ask for it, because there are people out there that can help you, and there are services out there that are designed specifically to provide assistance. But let's go back to this now. So where are you using your past success as evidence that you are now not allowed to struggle? Think about that again. Where are you using your past success as evidence that you are now not allowed to struggle? So for me, that happened when I transitioned out of the military. Because I had identified as a young child that I needed to matter, and I did that by having solutions, by being the one that always ran towards the fire. And now, as I transitioned and I'm really struggling, I don't know what to do with myself. I'm really struggling with that because my mind is telling me you have to have the answer. You have to have a solution. And I did it. And because that was one of my strengths, it made me question myself even more. You shouldn't be struggling. You've done hard things before. But I'll tell you, that's when we come to understand that what has carried us through a certain period of our life is not always what's going to carry us through the next period of life. All right. So now I want you to ask a question to yourself. If nobody needed anything from you for the next 30 days, would you still feel valuable? I want you to sit with that for a moment. So for example, after I retired and I paused the business I had started and I had nobody depending on me, no clients that were calling me or emails to answer, and I was just taking time for myself, did I still feel valuable? And y'all, the answer for me was a resounding heck no. I was miserable and I couldn't understand it, because I was getting actually into some arguments with my family, with close friends, because they said, Jen, you have been going so hard for 21 years. Why are you having such a hard time slowing down? You're technically retired now. I know you can choose to still work, but why are you struggling so much? And I honestly didn't know, y'all, because I felt like the world had ended. When you're in the military or you have an important job,
or you're a mother or a father or a teacher, or you do something where people are counting on you every day, it's hard not to let that become your identity. And that's what I did. I had let the military become my identity. And it was tied to all to that original question as a child that I learned to answer a certain way. How do I matter? And so now here I am sitting there for 30 days, no job, nobody needing me to answer questions or deliver solutions. And I'm going to be honest with y'all, if I can be transparent, can I be transparent with you guys? I didn't want to be here anymore. I lost my will to live. And I kind of laugh at that now, only because I know how far I've come. But I would walk around this beautiful park every day. And I would just ask God, why am I still here? I'm not doing anything. I don't matter. Nobody needs me. Why am I still here? And what does that come down to? For me, it's because of that original childhood belief that I don't matter unless I'm providing a solution, unless I'm doing something to help other people, that I don't matter. And so for me, y'all, that was a huge part of my journey. I had to come to understand that it's not about me. It's not about me performing, me achieving. I don't need a title to my name. I came to understand, to truly understand, y'all, that what really mattered, why did I matter? I learned the absolute truth to that question. And I'm curious if any of you know what the answer is. There is an answer to it. Why do you matter? And I'll give you a hint. It's not because of your job. It's not because of what you do. It's not because of the way that you show up for others or the people in your life that need you. You matter because you are a child of God. Now, I know what you're saying or what you're thinking. Maybe you're saying out loud. You're saying, okay, yeah, that's great, but that's not enough. Yes, it is. That's enough. You are a child of God and you matter. God created you. You know, I don't know if any of you are artists or you ever create individual things for yourself. I like to paint. And what I found is that I could paint something and it may not even be attractive or what other people think is a great work of art, but it's special to me and I love it because there was something that I was thinking, something that I was feeling, something that I was expressing when I created that piece of art. And that's what you are to God. You are His creation and He loves you. And I'll tell y'all, it's embarrassing to say this, but it took me 2 years to fully understand that, to fully understand that I matter because I'm a child of God. All right, y'all, I want you to sit with that for a second. And we're going to have a quick music break and we'll be back with some more exercises right after this beautiful song by Matt Oakley.

long. I really enjoy that because it's a reminder, and I think it's tied to exactly what we're talking about. What do we say matter makes us matter in life? So many of us will be focused again on our identity as a profession, as a mother or father, or somebody providing a service. But what really matters in life? And only you can answer that question, but you have to really think about it, because I'll give you a little hint. If you say money, I don't know anybody on their deathbed that says, "I wish I had more money in my bank account." And if you think it's your job, I don't know anybody on their deathbed that says, "I wish I could have worked another day." So what is it in this

now, but I can already tell you, I know it's not going to be that I was an officer in the military. It's going to be how I impacted the lives of the people around me. So that is going to lead into our next story. And then we're going to go into some more exercises here. Just a few more to give you guys something to think about and something to reflect on. So this story happened to me in Afghanistan. It goes back to my time deployed in Afghanistan. And I want to set this scene for you. So it was a high alert mission because we are operating in Taliban territory and we were visiting a makeshift school. And there is nothing the Taliban would have loved more at the time than to attack a school for girls being visited by American soldiers. So imagine I step into the room and I see all the young girls and I smile at them and they're all looking at me like I'm an alien. And then I take off my Kevlar. And for the first time, they realize that I am a woman. So I see a book on the table and it's an Arabic book and I know how to read Arabic. So I picked it up and I started reading that book. And all of a sudden, I heard a blood-curdling scream. Now, I immediately went for my weapon, but at the same time, I was doing what I was taught to do, scan the environment, identify the threat. And I looked at the personal security detachment that was with us, one of the soldiers standing at the door on guard, and he was cool as a cucumber. He hadn't moved. In fact, he looked kind of bored. And so I removed my hand from my weapon, and I allowed myself to take in more of what was going on. And I realized it wasn't just that one girl screaming. There were girls crying. There were some girls that were laughing and that were giddy with joy. And then I looked at the teacher and he was laughing. And I said, "Sir, is there something that I did wrong? I don't understand what's going on right now." And as he laughed, he said, "Ma'am, these girls have never seen a woman read." Can y'all imagine that? You know, it was a moment that I knew those girls would never forget. And I would never forget it either. And I'll tell you what, none of those girls had that reaction because I was an officer in the military, because I served, you know, so many years, because I had, you know, these awards or these titles. Nobody cared about that. That had nothing to do with that moment of impact. What happened at that time was that someone saw something in me that allowed them to know that something was possible for them. And that's a moment that I had to go back to as we fast forward to my transition time when I'm really struggling. And I thought about that time and I thought, you know, they didn't care what I had done. They didn't care anything that I had achieved. They just cared that they saw something that was possible for them now. And I just use that story, y'all, to tell you that sometimes in life, it really is not the things that matter that we think matter the most. That was an ordinary day for me, but it changed those girls' lives. And I will tell y'all, there are things that you do in just an ordinary day for you that matter, that make a difference. You may not have an OER, sorry, going back to military terminology, y'all forgive me. I've been brainwashed a little bit, but OER, officer evaluation report. So, you know, the things that tell you you've achieved, those aren't what really matter, y'all. And when you're sitting in that rocking chair,
You're not

going to be looking at your certificates of accomplishment. You're not going to be looking at the trophies on the wall. You're going to be thinking about the lives that you impacted. And I'll tell you, those impacts, they happen in the day-to-day regular stuff. It's not some big grandiose moment. It's just when you decided to love others and to be love. And that's, again, what it means to be a child of God. God created us to love one another. And that's what really matters. And so I just want to encourage you all today. I want you to ask yourselves, is there something that I have tied to my identity that is the metric I use for how I judge myself, whether I'm successful, whether I'm a good person, whether I've made it? And again, it's nothing that you're going to see on social media. It's nothing that you're going to find framed on the wall. It's going to be the person-to-person impact that you have on others. And I really want you to think about that. After this podcast is over, I want you to go back and look over some of the things that you wrote down and decide for yourself if you need to change those. Because the hardest part is actually identifying them to begin with. But once you do, they become harder and harder to ignore. And it's very encouraging when you're catching yourself falling back onto that old identity of, I need to be, I need to do, I need to achieve. And you realize, no, I matter because I'm a child of God. All right, so next, y'all, I want to ask you a question. And I want you to think about it. Sit with this for a moment. And again, whatever comes up, write it down. Where do you say you trust God, but live as though everything still depends on you? And I want you to notice what you're carrying and what you were never meant to control. So again, this goes back to the pressure that we put on ourselves, the things that you think you have to do in order to matter, the way you think you have to be before you start judging yourself. And that can be the hardest thing to handle because that voice that is judging us, it's so constant. It's always there, and it's so constant that it doesn't even alarm us. You know, I want you to imagine that you are sitting in your house, and let's say you have some kids or you live with some friends, and you know, you hear the normal voices, and then all of a sudden you hear a booming, aggressive voice and you've never heard it before. What are you going to do? You're going to be like, whoa, what was that? Who's in this house? Do I trust this person? Should I give them access to myself? And the answer is probably going to be no. You're probably going to be on guard and you're probably going to say, I don't know who you are, but you need to get the heck out of here, right? And I'll tell you what, that's what we should be able to do to the negative voice in our head. Y'all forgive me. I need to plug in my computer real quick because it's about to die. Okay, I'll get better at this, I promise y'all. But yeah, so if you heard a voice you'd never heard before, you didn't recognize, and it sounded aggressive, you would say like, whoa, stop. I don't know who you are, and I sure as heck am not going to listen to you tell me to go collect all my valuables and put them in a bag for you, right? So why can't we do that with a negative voice in our head? Because it has become second nature to us. It is just as common as our child in the house that we would never even be concerned because we're so used to the sound of it. And that's why these exercises are so important, because once you start identifying these things, for example, for me,
I only matter when I'm performing. That's a voice and it's constant. But now that I know I didn't choose that voice, it was something that developed as a child and that I just reinforced as I went through the different chapters of my life. Now it's a little bit easier for me to identify when I hear that voice and say, whoa, who are you? I didn't invite you to the house. You can leave. Thank you. And on one hand, it sounds very simple, and it is very simple, but it's not easy. But you have to start somewhere. And so I hope this exercise identified for you, what is that voice for you? And how can you get a little bit better about recognizing it? And then deciding something else for yourself. All right, so something that I want to have you all think about is that we always own the responsibility, but we need to learn to surrender the outcome. And remember that surrender is not abandoning responsibility. It's releasing the ownership of what was never yours to control. What do I mean by that? Well, for me, during my time of transition, it was the outcome of what my transition looked like. I had to control it. I had to be successful. I had to jump into the next thing without a pause, without a break, continue being strong, and continue to win. But guess what? I had the responsibility to choose how I wanted to be during that time of my life, but I didn't own the outcome. And so because that voice told me that I only matter when I'm achieving, and I was not seeing that outcome in my real life, it was devastating to me because I thought I just need to try harder. I just need to be stronger. I just need to do more. And in truth, I didn't have any control over the outcome. I only had control over what I was doing. And sometimes that's hard to do. That's hard to let go. But also we have to know that no matter how perfect we are, no matter how much effort we put into something, the cards are going to fall where they fall. And so the more we can accept that, the more we can have control over our own peace and sanity. So we're going to do another little exercise. And this exercise, I want you to draw two columns. On one column, you're going to write down all the things that you own. So for example, I have some listed here. My preparation, my honesty, my behavior, my effort, my boundaries, my next step. Those are just examples, and I want you to write down what you think you own. And then I want you to write a separate list, and I want you to think through the same situations that maybe what you're struggling with right now or some way that you feel like you could be doing better. And I want you to write down everything that you can think of that has to do with what you think you have control over. And then when you've exhausted that list, I want you to go back and on the other side, write what is not mine. So for example, let's say that you have a presentation coming up. You may be tempted to put under the mine column a successful brief, a successful presentation, that it goes well, that people agree with you, that the CEO decides to go the direction that you present. But if you really think about it, the result is not yours. So what's not yours
is the reaction of other people, their opinions, how things work out, the timing of it, the outcome, whether whoever's involved approves or not, and what I cannot control. And I want you guys to look at those and to really accept for yourself that you do still have a responsibility, and there are things that you need to do and to take action and to be responsible for yourself. But I really want you to focus on what you can't control. And I want you to come to terms with that, because sometimes that is the hardest part, y'all, is that we have an expectation. And most of the time people are disappointed, it's because the expectation wasn't met. So if we can learn to set better expectations, we're going to do much better. Now, I want you to think about what your purpose is in life and how do you define it? How do you define your purpose? What have you been given? Who could it serve? And what is one thing I can do with it this week? I want you to take some time to answer those questions, because I want to let you know that your purpose is stewardship. It's not proof. What do I mean by that? What have I been given? Who can I serve? How do I use my talents? Those are gifts from God that He put specially in you to do what only you can do on this earth. And for example, it may be something as simple as, I'm a good listener. Who can I serve with my ability to listen well? Who needs to be heard right now? I want you to think about those things. But again, in the context of what you own and what is not yours, you own the responsibility of using your gifts, but you can't control the outcome. All right. This is the last exercise that we're going to do. And I want you to really think about these questions for yourself. I want you to take a deep breath in, blow it out, and I want you to answer these questions honestly. What have I been trying to prove? What strength do I rely on the most? What have I been asking that strength to carry? What is actually mine to do? And what do I need to surrender?

0: I hope you all will sit with those questions and reflect on them and allow whatever comes up naturally to be your answer with no judgment, but just an opportunity for you to learn more about yourself, to think about how you're naturally programmed, and to decide if there's something that you want to do differently. And now for our last question. Who might you become if you no longer needed your achievements, your usefulness, your strength, or performance to prove that you matter? Maybe you don't need to become stronger. Maybe you need to stop asking your strength to carry what it was never designed to carry. And so, y'all, I'm going to leave you with a happy ending to my story. After those 2 years of struggling, because I didn't realize that I was still operating on a nervous system that told me that I needed to achieve, I needed to do, I needed to be in order to matter in life, I came to understand that I wanted to change my programming, that I didn't want to be the default of the way that I judged myself. And what happened after that? I really grew closer with God. I really spent my energy just focusing on Him and understanding that if I'm still here, it's because He's not done with me yet. And I would say that to you too. If there's anyone out there that's struggling, wondering, do I matter? Would anybody care if I was here? The answer is yes. Yes, you matter. Because if you put your hand on your heart and you feel it beating, and you feel that rise and fall of your chest as the air is going in and out of your lungs, you know you're not done yet. God still has something for you because you matter. And for me, once I came to finally understand that, and I no longer had to achieve, I no longer had to do, I finally had some peace in my life. I finally had some compassion for myself. And I no longer focused every day on what do I need to do today? What do I need to achieve? And I decided just focusing on enjoying life. Going back to those little things. How am I showing up for my family? Or what about if I'm in the grocery store? How am I treating people around me? I'm sure that you have had this same experience where you've said something nice to somebody and they said, wow, you really made my day. I really needed that. What if that's how you could matter? Because you were just being you. But you just being you in that moment was enough to make somebody's day, was enough to make someone feel loved and appreciated. I'd love for you guys to think about that. And when you have some time, go back and look over your answers and see if there's anything that comes out of it for you. I've really enjoyed spending this time with you. I hope you got something out of it. And let me know in the comments if you learned anything, if you have any other questions. I'd love to hear what your thoughts are. Until next time, I want you to remember that each day you have a chance to lean into your legacy. Until next time, guys. I'll see you next Monday.
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4: Nah, I'm not doing that. Do you know what the VA's put me through?
9: If you have a brain in your head, you're going to listen to me right now. Because the next time you try to provoke a lethal response from law enforcement, you might not have an angel sitting on your shoulder.
4: The courts think that you're going to fix me.
10: I hate to disappoint you, but I can't fix you. 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
4: Did you know that your father got out?
11: He's a dangerous man, Calvin. Be careful.
12: We came back, and they spat on us at the airport. No homecoming parade, no celebrations.
4: You can't pretend like you have any idea what it's like to be in combat.
10: No, but what I do know is this field of work that I've dedicated my life to has helped a lot of people.
11: When you got back, something was different. It wasn't that you'd changed. You'd been replaced.
10: You lose your morality when you go to war. And the hard part is coming back to a civilian society that doesn't have any idea what's going on in your head.
13: It's hard to believe my enemy is the man I used to be.
12: I bet you wonder, where's my tribe? And I ain't talking about no friendship neither. I'm talking about brotherhood.
10: What is it that you truly want, Calvin?
4: I just want to wake up in the morning and feel something.
12: Our pain is relative, son. Sometimes we gotta fall apart to find ourselves all over again.
10: Wait for me there, wait for me there. You were willing to give your life for your country. Now maybe you can try living for it.
4: What are you feeding this guy? Look at her.
14: What do you want? I did 4 tours.
15: Of the Cheesecake Factory.
4: Oh! Okay. Little spicy, little spicy.

0: 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Section 107 of the Copyright Act. 1. The purpose and character of the use, including whether such use is of commercial nature or is for non-profit educational purposes. 2. The nature of the copyrighted work. 3. The amount and substantiality of the portion used in relation to the copyrighted work as a whole. 4. The effect of the use upon the potential market for or value of the copyrighted work.
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2: 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I get to do a show live with somebody who I've met a long time ago. And if you're in the Boston area or if you're into photography and news and media, he is a true legend. And this is just a special day. This is a great way to take a day off and have some fun. I'm just so excited right now. I can barely contain myself, but calm down. I am with Pulitzer Prize winner, Boston Globe photographer, and current project manager for his new project about veterans. We'll get into that. Bill Brett and his, can I call you a sidekick?
3: Sure.
2: Sidekick, please, Paul do. Doyle, who is an artist in his own right with poetry and other things and keeping Bill in line. Gentlemen, welcome to Oscar Mike Radio. It's great to be here with you both. I have, you know, when I first moved to Massachusetts, and I'd get the Globe on Sundays, I would see your work in the Boston Globe. And this is before digital cameras really got going. I'm like, how does he do that? Because I'm doing good, just to get the shot steady. That's still where I'm at. But as I've gone on, I saw that you were out in the community more and more. So just for my guests and people watching, kind of tell us how you got into photography, and then we'll go into this amazing book about Boston veterans.
4: Well, I started very young. I was in high school. I started a camera club in high school. I was one of the founders. And from high school days, my brother Harry came back from Germany, and he served in the Army, and he brought back a Agfa camera. It was one of the first film cameras that I was able to use. I was told just to look at it. And I handled it well. And a friend of mine introduced me to his dad, and he purchased a beautiful Rolleiflex camera, and I ended up using that. And I had a nice Yashica camera. The difference between Yashica and Rolleiflex. Rolleiflex was a Cadillac, the Yashica was a Chevy. So I went up a couple of grades. And to get out of high school, I was very fortunate to get on as a part-time photographer at the Boston Globe. And by the time I was 20, I had a full-time job. And I was the youngest. I was like a kid there because most of the men, it was all men at the time, all served in Korea. A lot of them were Korean. Some were World War II guys. And I was just that kid that used to get coffee for them, and I was the apprentice. And from there, everything just mushroomed for me over the years. I was very fortunate to cover some. I was 18 years old. I covered JFK's funeral in Washington, D.C. And I had never left Dorchester where I grew up. I mean, it was an amazing story. And as I went through life, I was able, I had a front row seat of history. I covered some major events, you know, snowstorms, World Series, you name it, inaugurations. The Pope inaugurated when Cardinal Law got his red hat in Rome. I was there for that. I was just, you know, I was there for a lot of beautiful events, and I was very lucky because every day was a gift. It was a front row seat of history. And as I tell my children, if you find what you love, you don't go to work. And that's how it was with me. And every day was a blessing.
2: So you loved it from day one?
4: From day one. Yeah, from day one. And my whole career was at the Boston Globe. And, you know, I had just been published just recently. My 60th year, I had a photograph published in the Boston Globe. I don't think there's anybody in the Globe that can ever say that they were published 60 years. And these are pictures that where I've taken at Party Lines. There's a feature I started in the Globe. I started a social column in the Globe. And then I started a wedding album in the Globe. I mean, I was really lucky because they gave me a lot of freedom to do what I wanted to do. And as a result, I met some wonderful people. And as I said earlier, it's a front row seat. And when I took an early retirement, I had 38 years on the staff and it just didn't go. They kept signing me contracts for other events. And I was just able to document my first book was 20 years ago. And I've got 8 of them since then, people of Boston, men and women, all walks of life. And I think it's important to document these men and women because they've done some wonderful things. And the latest book that I'm out with now is it's a salute to the veterans, the men and women who served our country. And it started off as a project and ended up as a mission. And it was one of the most joyous times of my life because to listen to some of these men stories that they and women, what they had to tell me, it was just fascinating. And I was very lucky. I had as I call it, my sidekick, Paul Doyle, who was able to be with me for this journey. And he loved interviewing these people. And I'm all done 10 minutes, 15 minutes, my photo shoot. And I had to say, Paul, we're ready to go. Yeah, just give me another minute. And it was a full-time job kind of yanking him out.
2: So who was managing who, Paul? Because you all took a picture of me. It's actually in the book.
3: Yes.
2: And you know, you come over and you do this. I didn't know what was going to happen. And I thought you were going to go this way and you wanted a different kind of look. But you really started building the bridge between the veterans and us before Bill got there. How did you get involved with Bill in the first place?
5: Well, we were having coffee one day at Dunkin' Donuts in Weymouth. And Bill said, I said to him, what are you doing today? He says, I actually have to take a ride up to Beverly. And I have to interview this guy and take a picture of this guy. I'm doing a book on veterans. He said, you want to take a ride? I said, sure, I'll take a ride. And off we went. And I think it was an assisted living place. And the fellow's name where Bill was going to photograph his name was Larry Kirby. He was in the Marine Corps in the 1944, 1945 in the Pacific. And we got there and he recognized who we were right away because Bill had the camera around him. And he was across the room and he came marching across. I said, look at this guy. I was 93. And so I shook hands. He gave me a firm handshake. And we got the photo. And I started asking him some questions. And it turned out he was on Guam. And he received a Silver Star on Guam. And then he came back. And then he went back again and fought on Iwo. And received a Purple Heart on Iwo Jima. And out of 200 men in his group battalion, there was only 8 that survived, and he was one of them. And when we finished, we came back, and we got in the car, and heading back to Weymouth, I said, Bill, you got any more of these? And that's how it started. And 3 years later, it was a joy. What a joy that was, to interview and research and do all, and some of the nicest, greatest people I've ever known. Just wonderful.
4: We met at a book signing.
2: We did
4: a book party.
5: Oh, that's right.
4: That's
5: long
4: how
5: time
4: we met.
5: I was with the Irish Cultural Center in Canton, and I did all the author readings and signings for a number of years. And I got Bill down several times, and it was earlier books. And we hit it off. We got friendly, and that was 25 years ago or so, you know, close to it. And, we had.
2: So this is not a small book.
4: No, it's the biggest book I've ever done.
2: But like this has heft to it. Like, yeah, you know,
4: it weighs 4 pounds. 4 pounds.
2: Well, being the Marine that I am, I'm like, you know, I could put this on my coffee table.
4: Yeah.
2: And if an intruder came in,
4: yeah, I could use it as a weapon. Sure.
2: Yeah. But I'm looking at this book, and there's some people here I recognize, and I just, what was it like going through making your list and then bringing their story to life through film?
4: Well, it started off slow, and then the word got out to a lot of people through Facebook and Instagram that I was looking for veterans in the Boston area, south, north, west, that served our country. We didn't put specifics, you know, where do they serve? It was just if they'd like to participate into this book. And it just kept growing. It just kept growing. Somebody would tell me about him, her, and then I go visit the one. And there were some that backed out. They didn't want to be in the book. My own brother, Harry, served in Germany, and he didn't want to. But he said, I will help you get people for the book. But I'm not really. He's a very quiet guy. He just wasn't him. I said, it's okay. But I did trick him. He's in the acknowledgement, so I got his name in the book anyhow. And it was just, when I meet somebody, some backed out for different reasons, and when I get to talk to them, I understood. And I'd say to them, word appreciation means thank you. That's all I'm doing. It's an appreciation book. And once people understood that I did X amount, it made it easier because they felt better about it, you know. And, you know, like some of the men said to me, I don't know if I belong in a book with Medal of Honor recipients or Silver Star recipients. Well, to win a war, to be in, everybody has to participate. Not everybody is a general. Not everybody wins, you know, would not win, awarded the Medal of Honor. And it's like a company. When you build a company from the top, you just have a good CEO. But if he doesn't have a good team down below, he doesn't make it. And the military is the same way. You know, it has a, we're all looking at after each other because we want to make this successful. And as I talk to different men and women, Millie Cox, who just passed away recently, I mean, I was so inspired listening to this woman. I mean, she was 100 when I photographed her. I mean, just an amazing woman that had a great story to tell. And, you know, then the oldest person in Pearl Harbor is in the book. He's 106, lives on the Cape, and there's only 10 left from Pearl Harbor. He's the oldest.
2: Oh, wow.
4: Yeah. I mean, it's amazing, and some of these men and women. And I went down to him. I gave him a book. I presented a book to him about a month and a half.
5: Yeah.
4: And I went to his house, and it was like, he couldn't believe it. He says, I'm in the book. You made the book. It goes like this. And I opened the page for the book, and he had tears in his eyes. It was very moving. And he said, I don't know how to thank you. And there was one example, it was a captain, Tom Kelly, is a recipient of the Medal of Honor. And he called me a week ago. He was in Duxbury at a friend's house, and he gave him this book. And he called me, and he was so moved on the phone. He said, he's the only one alive in Massachusetts. And he was there with Tom Hudner, who was with them. He passed away a couple of years now. And he was so inspired. I mean, he made me feel so good. And he said, it's the nicest project. If anything I can do to help you with this book, I'll be with you. I mean, coming from a man of what he's been through, and very low-key guy. He's from Somerville. You know, it's just amazing.
2: One of the things that I just want to go back is you're doing this, and you're mobile. You have to go to people's houses. Photographers are going to want to know, like, what kit do you use and how do you haul your equipment to get the shot that you want? Are you still refining your craft, or
4: when
2: do you
4: I
2: have
4: go
2: it down?
4: When I go into a house, I have to look around. I want to see where the light is coming from, what's in the background. You know, I study where I am. It's committed to look it over. And once I feel like there's the picture. And Paul was with me many times with a reflector.
5: With the reflector.
4: Yeah, reflector was always good because it helped the window, the light, give me more light into the subject. And I wanted moody pictures. You know, I wanted something that these people are going to remember. And I'm pretty quick at it because I can size it up fast what I want to do.
5: We took a photo. Bill took the photo of Paul McLaughlin. He was a retired Boston Police Department bomb squad detective. And we went out there, and he's retired, but they drove out the bomb squad truck, and there were two young cops there on the bomb squad. And I had this reflector in my hand, and Bill kept saying, you got to catch the light. You got to catch the light. And I said, Bill, I'm trying. And this is when I first started with him. I'm trying. And one of the young cops said, maybe if you turned it around to the reflecting side,
4: it
5: you
4: might work
5: get the light. And I said, I was just testing you guys.
4: Yeah, just testing.
5: Anyway.
4: How observant you were.
5: Yeah,
4: how observant.
5: Yeah, yeah. That was fun.
4: Yeah. He was a Marine.
5: Yeah, he was a Marine.
4: And he was a detonator in Vietnam.
5: Bango.
4: His name is
5: Paul McLaughlin. Great guy.
4: And now he continued his whole career in the Boston Police and the Bomb Squad.
5: Yeah.
4: Is there anything else he did?
5: Yeah.
4: Oh, yeah. It was an interesting group of men and women. When I came to their homes, some of them had a lot of people in there, one in Hull. It was like, you would think that I was, the president was coming to their house to take their picture. When these men said to me, you come to take my picture? I mean, they were like honored.
5: Yeah.
4: Because nobody ever took my picture. I mean, it was nice. It was a nice feeling.
2: Well, for me, I'm like, why does a Pulitzer Prize winner, Boston Globe photographer with a storied history, want to come and take a picture of me? I didn't believe it. I'm like, there's just, come on.
4: But, well, the Pulitzer Prize was, I was part of a team. It wasn't just me. It was a whole team we won it for. And actually twice, I was nominated twice. And it was when I think of, you know, the things that I was nominated and I did win. I'm the youngest photographer, the youngest and oldest, as they call it, the Ransdell Trophy. It's for Spot News. It's given to the best picture. And I was 20 years old when I won it, and I was 55 when I won it. So I'm the oldest and youngest to win the Ransdell Trophy. And that's pretty good.
2: But this is where the teamwork came in, because Paul's like, hey, you know, I met you guys in Somerset, you know, taking pictures of the veterans down there for their breakfast. We've met at the New England Center and Home for Veterans Gala. You've come through there and taken pictures a couple of times and other events. And you're like, you've got a voice. We want to capture the essence of that. And, you know, to your point, Paul, I'm thinking, okay, he's going to want to take a picture this way. I got it all set up. No, I don't like the light. We're going to take it this way.
5: Yeah.
2: I'm like, really? And then I look at it, I'm like, okay, yeah, he was right. You know, that's
4: well, light makes it is very important, factor in making a good photograph. You got to have the lighting. If you get the right lighting, and you got a subject that works with you, like on Saul,
5: Saul.
4: The light was just it's in the book. It's just barely hitting his face, just his eyes, and it tells a story. And you look at it, and people are going to say, "What is this guy?"
5: Great photographs.
4: There's some nice photographs in there. That have made me very proud. And, you know, this General Dunford, I have to give him credit. He said to me, Bill, he says, you're going to be inundated with the Marine Corps luncheon. There's one of them that people would, because you know a lot of these men, why didn't I make the book? And I thought you and I were friends. And your answer is, I called you and left you a message and walk away. The only times I had to use that expression, I use it every day. People say to me,
5: it got going, sure.
4: It got going. Yeah. And they say, and I'll never forget the Marine Corps luncheon. This one, Jimmy Wise, he was a Marine, and he's sitting at the table. Him and I are friends. And he gets up. He says, Bill, how come I didn't make the book? Oh, a couple of the other guys sitting here. I thought he's a friend of yours. He is. I thought he was my friend. So I said to him, Jimmy, I called you, and I left you a message. And I walk away, and they're all saying, well, he called you. I mean, it's up to you. And I said that so many times. It works.
5: Even today, we read the Globe. And there's a lot of veterans in there that have passed away. And Bill would say to me, I'd say to him, how do we miss this guy? Or how do we miss this person?
4: Yeah.
5: But there's so many.
4: Yeah, there's so many. But there's less and less of World War II guys now. It's only a handful now around here. There's not many of them.
2: Well, one thing I want to ask you, growing up in Dorchester and South Boston and being from this area, and I didn't grow up here, is I moved here and I was surprised at the sheer number of people from this area of Massachusetts, this area of the country, who serve our country.
4: Yeah, big time. It's a.
2: Why do you think that is?
4: I don't know. You know, it's interesting. Now, Dorchester, there wasn't, to the best of my knowledge, there was nobody that became a general in Dorchester. Quincy had nine of them. Nine people for the group in the city of Quincy, which is small. Nine men became, you know, the generals, you know, admiral or general. I mean, I don't know. It's a good question, you know, that they were able to gravitate to this. Now, in South Boston, 29 men at the Gold Star Park in Vietnam. Most of them were Marines.
5: Yep.
4: And there's a picture in there. I invited all the ones who served from South Boston. And how many showed up?
5: There was 30.
4: To 40 of them all showed up, who all went there and came home. It's in the picture.
5: That's a great
4: picture of these men and women. And it's just fascinating. I don't know what the answer is on that, because when I talked to Tommy Lyons, and he started this thing, it just kept mushrooming. I remember him telling me about this 40 years ago, him and a group of guys, two or three guys, were going to put a monument over there. And that just mushroomed, And Tommy Lyons is only a corporal, but he's got the best Rolodex of any corporal in the military or reserves or whatever it is. Yeah. He can call a general up tomorrow, an admiral, whatever
5: yeah,
4: it is.
5: Oh, yeah, sure.
2: And they usually get back to him.
5: Easily.
4: They do.
5: They better.
4: They better, yeah. Well, he's a good man.
5: Yeah, I know.
4: He does some good things. And he's very proud of, what he served. And a lot of his buddies never made it back from the class, the high school class, all from South Boston High School.
2: You take all these pictures to create this gift, this gift of appreciation. I got to wonder, though, like out of all the thousands of pictures you took, how did you all decide which ones to actually put in the book?
4: Well, that was it took time. I had a great designer, photo editor, designer, writer, an editor. We try to narrow it down to the best. And some of them didn't make the book because we lost a few. There was power surge on the computer. Yeah. So there was maybe about five that should have been there, but they disappeared. And it was hard to, we had so many, they could fall through the cracks. And we were able to, we went back and forth on it, which ones we're going to use because of why. And it was, I want to mix it up. I didn't want them all from Dorchester, South Boston, to Quincy, wherever they're from. I tried a geographic, put a book about men and women from different areas of the Commonwealth. And I went back and forth. I have Sean Goss as my lab man, and he was like, well, you should make this one bigger because he's more important. Well, they're all important. That was the whole thing. But some of the bigger ones, because graphically they were nicer pictures. And some of these people photograph better than the other person. So to get them all in there in a book, at some point I had to shut it down because it's 284 pages.
5: By the size of the book.
4: I said, this thing has got to, this thing will never come out.
5: I could have been 8 pounds.
4: It could have been 8 pounds.
2: Right. Yeah. This is a... Yeah.
4: And the thing is, and it's in conjunction with the 250th anniversary of our country. So the timing was good. I actually wanted it last year. But, got a slow process. But it came out this year, which I was thrilled, because it's a celebration of the country and it's a celebration of, thank you to the military. So, I was really honored to do it. And it was good. I have no complaints. It's been, of all the books I've done, this is going to be the bestseller. This thing is moving quick. If different people want me to speak and, they want you to hand a book to him, I hear, oh, I got to get one for my brother, my uncle. It's, which is great. Because everybody has a story to tell about a military person. And I lost 20 of them have passed away since the project started. Wow. The average age was late 90s.
5: Yeah. All of World War II guys.
4: All World War II. Yeah. And the first question the family would tell me or ask the question with my grandfather, my uncle, does he still make the book? He photographed him. He was
5: interviewed. He made the book.
4: Made the book. And I said, and they were so thrilled. That would be a piece of history for our family.
2: Well, that's the thing, history, I think about this project as I'm looking at it, and I always wish we could have gotten more stories from World War I veterans.
4: Mm. Yeah, I don't see any of them. They're hard to find.
5: Oh, they're gone.
2: They're gone, but there's also very few stories about them, and Korean War veterans are hard to...
4: Yeah, too, yeah.
2: And so I try to tell veterans I talk to that, hey, to your point, you all matter. Your story is extremely valuable.
4: Yeah.
2: So how did you... sometimes bridge that gap because some of us don't want to talk about it at all.
4: Well, that was a problem.
5: There's a poem that I wrote that's in the book at the beginning, and it says, and part of it, one of the lines reads, a lot of them came back and were ready to talk about it, and then there were others, it was very rare. And I was fortunate enough to get some stories from a lot of these
4: The
5: families didn't know.
4: They opened up to
5: them. And some of these would tell me, because I was sincere, I was truly interested. But there were others who just went about, they went out, they did their job, they came back. They didn't look upon themselves as anybody special or extraordinary. Came back, raised their kids, grandkids, and moved on with their life.
4: Yeah.
5: And And when I think about some of these stories they tell me, and I say to myself, how do you do that?
4: Yeah.
5: But they did. The greatest generation.
4: It really was the greatest generation. They were able to do that.
5: In all the war, including Vietnam and Korea and even the Middle East, you know.
4: Yeah, a lot of the Middle East, you know, they went through, they all went through something.
5: Yeah.
4: And as I, you know, when I talk to these men and women, I go, it's amazing how they, you know, they're functioning. They function. They had families, as you said, you know, and they had, some of them had great careers. But when we started to talk to some of them, I don't want to talk about it. I don't want to talk about it, you know. And then all of a sudden they start talking to them, you know. And the families would be in the other room. They're all looking through the door. The grandfather, what is he saying?
5: Yeah, you know?
4: And they'd say to me, I didn't know anything about that.
2: Have you gotten any feedback from, say, you know, so you have a grandfather who's telling the story, that child and their grandkids, you know, hey, you know, Bill, Paul, I got the book and I read the story and, like, I didn't know that about my grandparent.
4: Yeah, I've had that.
2: You've had that?
4: To me. Yeah, I've had a few of them say that to me. And they were so proud that their grandfather, grandparents are going to be in the book. And now we can have it for our generation, for my children, so I can have a show what their father, grandfather went through. And it was just an interesting time with some of them because they, you know, some of them just didn't want to talk. And we were able to, Paul, the way he's handled them, he handled them so well that they wanted to tell their story. And nobody asked them about it. Yeah. So we were there to ask them and photograph them.
5: Yeah,
4: you
2: know? Yeah. Now, ladies and gentlemen, Paul is a very talented poet. Had a chance to read some of his poetry. Where did that come? Where did that part of you come from?
5: That's funny. I don't know. I have no idea. I just I started writing some things a few years back, and as I said recently to you before we came on air, that I've been stumbling a little writer's block lately. But I don't know. And a lot of them were well received, and some weren't. But I don't know. I just thought I liked doing it, and I never wrote anything before. And I wrote when I was writing the captions, you know, with Bill's book, and I said I kind of like doing that, and I said maybe I could put a few things together, and I wrote that poem on Veterans Appreciation, and that came out okay, and I started writing. And I did a World War II poem and a World War I poem and veterans. Come home, you know, veterans, and then a lot of other humorous stuff. I try to write a lot of humorous stuff.
4: You start off with 4 pages, end up at 60. I said, just be able to do that.
5: No, yeah.
4: And, as I said, General Dunford was kind enough to do a beautiful foreword. Admiral Hall, are you familiar with Admiral Hall?
2: No.
4: He's from New York. He has a podcast. He was decorated. He was in charge. I think he was the commander of the USS Eisenhower for a while. And he had some big commands. And I asked my daughter is friendly with them, and he said, I'd be more than happy to do a blurb. He said, on the back of the book. And I told him that, you know, General Dunford, he said, you don't need me.
5: He's
4: an interesting man. He's got a podcast. He's got over 1 million people followers.
2: Nice.
4: Yeah. I mean, he's been doing this for a while. It's all over the country.
5: General Dunford wrote a beautiful forward.
4: He did a beautiful
5: really
4: forward.
5: Really did.
4: And the dedication is to my late wife who passed away. That my granddaughter, who's 22 now, when her parents got divorced, she lived with us for a number of years, back and forth. And she did this dedication to my wife because she felt that my wife was more than a grandmother. She was like a mother to her child. I mean, they were very close. And she passed away, as I say, recently, and my wife got to see the dedication. It's just beautiful. And all the kids were in the room, and she's reading the dedication. And I said to my wife, this book got delayed because Morgan, her name was Morgan Hurley, wanted to do 2 more pages about you. And my wife's laying there.
5: Yeah.

0: and women went through, we have to thank them. I mean, I think I talked to several people who have no family in the military, and they have the book, and they said it was just so inspiring to read about these men and women and thanking them because they made it possible so we can walk around in freedom. And sometimes we take it very lightly that, you know, it's like nothing. But it is important, you know, and it's important to know your history. And the schools, I've been invited to a couple of high school classes after the Labor Day. They have classes, I was surprised, you know, and it's called Veterans Appreciation Classes, to talk about the veterans. And they asked me would I come and talk about the book. And I'm moved by some of these young people that want to know about it. Right now, they know nothing about it. But as I tell them, to one of the teachers, when I finish the class, they'll know something about it.
1: Well, I've always believed that's important because they're going to be making laws, or going to be deciding about veterans, you know, benefits issues, or if we go to war. And I find that they're hungry for it almost.
0: Yep. Well, I asked General Dunford the question. I said, if something, a war, a conflict, has, you know, hit us tomorrow, would the young people be ready, like the people of World War II or Korea? He said, they'd be ready. First thing you do is throw the phone away. They'll be ready.
2: He said,
0: they'll be ready.
2: And he should know.
0: Yeah. I mean, he's been there for a number of conflicts. And it's.
1: Now, remind me, General Dunford's from this area, correct?
0: He grew up in Quincy.
1: Oh, wow.
0: Yeah, he's a Quincy guy. He went to BC High. He's a local kid. He lives in Marshfield now. And his father was in Korea. And his brother Michael was in, not Vietnam. He's not that old.
2: Mike, yeah, nice, full colonel.
0: Yeah, Afghanistan.
2: Middle East.
0: Yeah. That's a relative military family. And as one quick story, I knew the father. He was a superintendent of Boston Police for years. He's a Joe also. And I was at his house in Marshfield, and I said to the general, I have a nice picture of, you know, you, and I have a nice picture of the dad.
2: Father, yeah.
0: And he says to me, do you know what it would be like to have World War III around here? And I don't know, where was he going with this? I don't quite understand what the question is. He said, if those two pictures get in the book, without my brother Michael, there'd be World War III. Well, I didn't know Michael. I never met him until that time. And Michael appeared in the book, his picture of Dad, Michael, and Joe.
2: Yeah, that's a nice
0: picture. I said, I'm not here to cause World War III. You know? But the way he said it to me, World War III, what is the man talking about? You know? Do you know what it'd be like? Like I said, I can understand that.
1: Now, where can I get this book? Is it Amazon and usual places, or is there...
0: Not yet. It's a website that there's a store in Dorchester called College Hype. It's a memorabilia. They do shirts. They do everything all over the country for people. And it's called...
2: MyCityGear.com.
0: Just three words, MyCityGear.com.
1: Okay, I'll have that link in the Oscar McRae show post.
0: Yeah.
1: I went by there and checked out the Irish Pastoral Center.
0: That's right beside it.
2: Right next to
1: it. It was a funny, the ladies put me in the right spot.
0: Yeah. Oh, yeah. She's right next door.
1: She said,
2: Mary Swanton.
0: Mary Swanton. Yeah, go next door. He has sold a lot of books for me. And it's amazing.
1: Nice.
0: Yeah, it's amazing that he's got a big following, you know. And I have to say, I'm happy. I'm surprised that the reaction has been so big, bigger than I expected. And I've only done just, I call it dripping advertising here and there, just popping. But it's carrying itself very well. So we'll be about 3,500 copies were sold now. We're coming into that.
1: Oh, very nice.
0: That's a lot of copies.
1: Yes,
0: of
1: it is.
0: A book like that.
1: For sure.
0: The average sale on a picture book in this country is 125 sales.
1: That's it?
0: That's the average, yeah.
1: So this really connected with people here and their families and the memories that you captured.
0: Right. That's exactly what it is. And I my next book project I'd like to do once I finish this project is to honor the Gold Star families.
1: Oh, wow.
0: That would be my next project. Because I think it helps this book. It's like a sister book to it.
2: It'd be like a sequel. Yeah,
0: it's like a sequel. And I think that, you know, we used to be referred to as Gold Star mothers, but now they refer to as Gold Star families because fathers and children are affected by it also.
1: Absolutely. Absolutely.
0: And I've got probably 40 names already. Every time I mention it, somebody emails me, you know, which is great. And it might be a harder project to do with pictures because you know, if you leave some family member out because he's traveling.
2: You have to gather them all.

0: up at the same time.
1: Yeah, at the same time.
0: Could be scattered about,
1: so they could be scattered, you know. And, yeah, the mothers, I met several of the mothers at this book signing, so I'm doing it at different events. And then right away, when I tell them I'm doing that, they slide up to me and say, "Here's my number. Give me a call." Like, okay.
0: That they're referring to the book, though.
1: At the time, I think they were. Yeah, yeah. I thought it was maybe you want to meet me personally.
0: Oh, okay.
1: I am single now. You know?
0: This is a family show.
1: It's family, yeah.
2: Well, he's your wingman, I guess.
1: Oh, he's been the wingman. Oh, yeah. He's done a good job. We're very proud of him. You know?
2: Very nice. Very nice.
1: It's been a great. It's been a great project, and as I say, it was a mission. It was. I never thought it was going to go like this. I had no idea where it was going to go. But as I could start to see it halfway through, I said, I think this is going to be okay. This is going
2: to
1: be.
2: So to go back a little bit, if you had no idea where it was going to go, if you had no outcome or end goal for the project, why did you start it then?
1: Well, it started from a luncheon. Paul Wahlberg is one of the Wahlbergs, okay. Max's brother, Donnie's brother. We had a lunch at his restaurant in Hingham with my friend Jack Daugherty, who owns College Hype. R.J. Valentine, another close friend of mine, and Jim Fagan was there. And Paul Wahlberg said, "Did you ever consider doing something about veterans?" I said, "Not really." He said, "Well, that's a group of men that should be recognized." Next day I started. Louis Pascali was my first subject.
0: Yeah, Luigi.
1: Luigi. And that's how it started. It just, you know, and they'd all say, "How's it going?" "It's going pretty good. I got about 12 done already." "Oh, really?" Yeah. And it just kept going.
2: And you still enjoy the craft. You still enjoy the creation process.
1: I'm lucky. I'm a very lucky guy. I have every day is a challenge. The question is always asked of me, "What's your best picture that you've taken?" And my answer is, I haven't taken it yet. I'm still looking. I'm on the hunt for that great picture.
0: Yeah,
2: I didn't think, looking at the book, that you had a favorite, because to your point, they all seemed important.
1: Well, that's what I try to explain to them all. Everybody, you know, when I come to their home, they'd say, "Why would you come to my house? I was only a corporal." I said, "Well, you were very special because you were part of a team, and that team was successful." "Oh, okay." You know, and then they kind of, "All right," you know. You know, some of them said, "I'm going to be in with generals," you know, and these big guys. I mean, it's just me. And I said, "Well, you're a part of it."
0: Yeah.
1: And that's so true, you know.
2: Well, how can people connect with you all if they want to learn more or have you come speak or just understand the work you all do?
1: Well, you can get me on my email is BillBrett1@verizon.net.
2: Okay.
1: And you can get me on Facebook, Bill Brett Boston. You know, I'm easy to find.
0: Yeah, he's easy to find. Yeah.
1: I'm easy to find.
2: He's usually out. Just how do you keep track of him, though? Because he's out everywhere.
0: That's what my wife says. Yeah. She says, how come you guys are about to see the same age? And you're like, and he's, "Hey, come on, let's go." but he does it.
1: I've always been like that. You know, my wife would always say that he's out somewhere. I know he's there somewhere. But she says he always comes home.
0: Yeah.
1: I'm very lucky, you know. Yeah. As my wife always said that if we ever get divorced, my wife would keep the house, which is wonderful. And she was telling this a friend of hers a couple of years ago, I could still sit on the chair. She's laying there listening to it. And she said, "Bill, we'll keep the summer house." And this woman, Patty, says, "Where's your summer house?" She says, "In the driveway."
0: "It's the car."
1: "It's his car." He's always moving on it. This woman didn't know where the summer house was.
2: Well, the book is Boston Veterans Appreciation, photographs by Bill Brett, forward by General Joseph Dunford, Jr., afterward by Rear Admiral Gary Ball, U.S. Navy retired. Paul, Bill, it's just been a real pleasure and honor to talk with you.
1: Well, it's an honor, and I appreciate, you know, the opportunity to talk with you about this book, because you were one of the advocates for promoting the veterans. And I feel that this is appropriate for you and I to talk.
2: Well, I really appreciate it. It's just I've learned so much, and I think it's my sons will appreciate something like this more than,
1: I hope they do. Yeah, I'm sure they will.
2: Oh, absolutely. Absolutely.
1: We had some fun, Paul and I, finding houses and dress. And
0: we had a lot of
1: the house, and the person says, "Well, no, this is, we're looking for so-and-so, 35 Spring Road. He said, "This is not 35 Spring Road. That's on the door. It says 35.
0: Yeah. I think I was in a bathroom.
1: He's in a bathroom. I said, well, it's all fairness, though. There's two spring roads in the town.
0: I came back to the car. Yeah. I said, that's not the right house. The guy said, it's 35. He said, Bill says, what's it say on
1: Let's
0: the door?
1: 35. Big, big numbers.
0: The guy said, this isn't 35. I said, see you later.
1: But it was another spring road in the same town. It was on the Cape. And we're laughing at each other. Jesus Christ, is this thing going to be, is this for real? And he was pretty adamant about it. You got the wrong house.
0: Oh, God.
1: Is this 35 spring?
0: That's why I got out of
1: right
0: there.
1: On it, 35.
0: Yeah,
1: you know?
0: Yeah. Holy God.
1: So we had some fun, you know, the left to right. Is it left? No, it's on the right, you know, left to right.
0: They are the guy I would tell, like, to the women mostly, that, you know, who was your favorite? I didn't have a favorite. But it was Morrissey, you know.
1: Oh, yeah. And, General Morrissey.
0: He tells me, and I'm talking with him after Bill takes his
1: Korea.
0: Picture, and he's in there, and he was in the Navy. And he says, I was 18 to 21. I was on a ship all the time. I never had a girlfriend in 3 years from age 18 to 21. He said, and imagine that for a young guy, blah, blah, blah. I said, well, that'd be tough, you know. And he said, yeah. He said, but we ended up in San Francisco. I had 3 days to go, and I was taking the train, he and his buddy, back to Boston. And his boss or the chief petty officer, somebody said, I'm sitting there as close as you and I, Travis. And he says, yeah. So he says, you two guys, you got two nights and 3 days here on leave in San Francisco. And then you got to get on a train on Wednesday morning and head back to Boston. Okay. So I said to him, so Richard, I said, what did you do in the 2 days and three nights you were in San Francisco? And he thinks for a second and he says,
1: he winks.
0: That was it.
1: He winked.
0: I looked at him. He says, do I need to say anything more? I said, no.
1: No, you're all set.
0: No, you don't.
1: That was so funny.
0: I thought that was great.
1: Yeah, the way he winked, he goes like this.
0: He just gave me the big wink.
2: Well, hopefully he was successful.
0: Yeah, me too.
1: It was a great 3 years. It was long, 3 years. I had to pull the plug at some point because it had to end. And, you know, people were saying, when is this book coming out? I mean, from the time I took the picture, people would be asking me. So it was a lot of asking, when is that book coming out?
0: Yeah.
1: Well, we're still working at it. You know, a lot of people don't understand, you know. But Tom Kelly, as I started earlier, who was a Medal of Honor recipient, great, great guy, and he was Navy captain, Vietnam. And he said, he called me there a week ago, he got the book, and he said, Bill, I don't know how to thank you. I mean, you know, coming from somebody like him, and he said, if you need any help, you know, I'm there for you. You know, it's just really nice.
2: Well, just looking through the book and some of the people that I've met before, like Sean Campbell here. I've known him quite well.
0: Did you know? I had a long talk. Nice guy.
2: Nice guy, you know.
0: He was a Marine.
2: Yep.
0: He was an advocate.
2: Oh, my God. I know Andy McCauley from New England Center. We've done some stuff together.
0: I bet you know a lot of guys in there.
1: You'll know a lot of guys in there.
0: Now, those two guys there, there's a story in there. I put those two guys together.
2: Oh, really?
0: You'll read that in there.
1: It's a nice story.
0: And then Joe Dunford's foreword, he writes about that one particular picture, and he says a very poignant story about Doc Cassidy. He was a good pal of mine. In fact, he's coming up here in a couple of weeks, staying with us a couple of days. He lives in Vermont. He was a corpsman in Vietnam. And this one of the guys whose names, who was on the monument in South Boston, Gold Medal Park, is Donald Turner. And Cassidy, he and another guy came a dozen years ago, come up to visit me, and we're driving around. I said, you want to go see this monument over in South Boston? Sure. One was a Marine, the other was the corpsman who attached to the Marine. So he looks, and Doc Cassidy says, Jesus Christ, he says, I was with this guy. That was with Donnie Turner the day he was killed. I said, really? He said, yeah. He says, and his wife had a baby in December of 68. Donnie was killed in January of 69.
1: Never saw the son.
0: Wow. So I said, well, did you ever try to contact it? It's so chaotic back then. And then I got out and went up to Vermont and all that. So I started doing a lot of digging, you know, and I find this guy. I find the son through his wife, former Donnie's wife. And I sent him an email. And I said who I was. And I said, Doc Cassidy, Navy Corpsman, was with your dad when he was killed in Vietnam. He would like to meet with you and tell you what kind of Marine his father was. And I get a note back in a week, about a week, from him, the son. Dear Mr. Doyle, I would love to meet up with Doc Cassidy. So I drove up, I met in a parking lot of a Target store in Reading. That's where he lived. He's a property manager somewhere. And he gets out of his car. He tells me what he's driving. I get a big, good-looking kid. And we drive to New Hampshire. Cassidy came down from Vermont, and we met in this restaurant. And Cassidy has some stuff, pictures back in the jungle with his father and Jesus. And he says, let me tell you, so your dad was, replacements would come up, and the sergeant would say, you take the point. And, you know, scary part, you know, new young Marines. And he'd say, I'll take the point. Just, and things like that. And they looked up to him and all. And he says, and the day your father was killed, he says, there were six guys went this way, six guys went that way. I stayed with this group, a patrol, and we heard there was an explosion. We were running over. They hit a tripwire. All six were down. He's telling the son, he says, four were dead, including your dad. Never knew what hit him. There were two guys left. One of the guys, Bob Mannion from Albany, New York, was down. He said one of his legs was over there. The other one was just hanging. And he says, I leaned over Mannion, and he didn't know about the other guys. And he says, that leg's gone, Bob, but I'm going to try and save this leg. And he looked at me, and he said, forget me. Save Turner.
2: Wow.
0: And the son looks at him, and he says, what did he say? He said, save your father. Well, and Cassidy says, yeah, you're thinking right. If I did that, if your dad was still, and I went over, he'd have died. And the kid starts crying.
1: Yeah,
0: I start crying.
1: Pretty emotional.
0: Oh, jeez. Yeah, and since then, this was about 10 years ago.
1: Yeah.
0: I see him every year, and he brings his kids to the Gold Medal Park in September for the Vietnam Veterans thing. And we go, I had dinner with him last year with his mother and all that. And we kind of formed a little relationship, yeah. Yeah, that was something. In the foreword, Dunford references that. He says, before, a very poignant story is, you'll see, and he writes in the foreword, Doc Cassidy, and about Turner, and writes a little bit about that, And
1: it was nice. It was really nice. Did a good job in that.
0: Oh, that was, that was great. Yeah.
2: I just appreciate getting to see other veterans service, realize what they've done, and then they come back and, start families or get involved with the community here, and they almost serve again. Tommy Lyons is a perfect example of that. Andrew McCauley is perfect. Sean, all those individuals not only serve their country, but continue to serve in some form or fashion here. And I think the thing, closing this out is, Paul and Bill, they won't be forgotten.
0: Yeah,
2: because of your book, they will not be forgotten. Yeah. Well, I think that's the important thing.
1: That's the message I'm trying to bring out to these families.
0: Make sure you read my latest poem that's in the book there.
1: Yeah,
2: I'm going to read it, and I'm going to voice it. I'm going to make it part of the show.
1: You won't finish this book in one day. So it's a book that you can pick up and put down, because it's a good story.
0: I know all the captions pretty much.
1: I keep pulling others. I read it again.
0: And sometimes I read some of them, and I say, did I write that? Then I think, well, maybe not all of it, because we had an editor, Carol. She was great, though. She's great fantastic. And I'd send her everything that I wrote, and then she'd make it look like I was pretty smart.
1: She made you look good.
0: She made me look good. Yeah.
2: Well, ladies and gentlemen, I'm Travis with Oscar Mike Radio with my guests Paul Doyle and Bill Brett, photographer, archivist extraordinaire, if you will. Gentlemen, just again, thank you for talking with me.
1: Thank you.
0: Thank you, Travis.
2: I can't see what's next.
1: Yeah, I'm excited next, but I got to finish this, get this out there. I have a whole year to sell it, and the way it's going. It's going good. I got
2: absolutely,
1: no complaints.
2: Absolutely. We are Mission Flight. We'll see you next time. Thank you again.
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Welcome or welcome back to that Gen X Friend podcast. And before I begin, I want to give a shout out to MB Radio. Thank you so much for this platform. As always, I'm always grateful. All right, so let's get to it. So I think most people are aware of what's going on recently, right? Especially concerning the past, let's say, 5 years or so. Yeah. So that's what's kind of inspired this this topic. So have you ever done something you're like, oh man, I wish I would have known this before I went and did that, or known X before I went and did Y? Like, that information would have been great like yesterday, kind of thing. Because, you know, we didn't know the rest of the story. We were bamboozled to do things because we were given portions, meager portions of a situation or whatever, but sold as the whole truth, nothing but the truth kind of thing. You know, may help me God or something kind of thing. So, but, you know, there are also devices, things that people say, these phrases that help add to the validity of and weightiness of whatever advice given or promote their version of whatever. And I provided some of them. I'm going to read it because I want to read in order. The early bird gets the worm, right? We've been told this for whatever reasons. Jack of all trades, master of none. Blood is thicker than water. Great minds think alike. That one kind of makes you feel good, depending, you know, like whoever is the person saying to you, like saying it to you. The customer is always right. Money is the root of all evil. Sounds legit. And well, there's so many more. And just like being given half or portions of situations, happenings, or whatever, and being sold as the whole thing, like legit. Many of these things that we've heard, this is just some of the most common ones. I know I've heard it so many times in my life. I already know. Yeah, I know. I get it. But never once have I actually asked, like, is there more to it? I just accept these, like, these sayings wholesale, because when I experienced them and told to me, it was passed on as irrefutable wisdom or condemnation, especially like the ones like Jack of all trades, master of none. Man, I've heard that so many times when I was young, especially by my parents, because they're like, well, you don't know anything. You don't know anything. You know a little bit about this, a little bit about that. And that phrase, by the way, is cross-cultural. But I heard it from English-speaking people and also my parents, who did not use English to say this. You know, it's stuff like this that drove me to either feel bad about it, like about get all the feels and feel bad about myself, or take actions to alter this indictment. Because it's whole truth, nothing but the truth, so help me God kind of thing, because that's where they stood. And I was indicted on things that I didn't even know
about. And I didn't question the truth. I didn't question if there was more to it. I just took it. I bought a wholesale. I was like, oh, this is a deal. I'm getting some wisdom. Let's act on it. And also, some of this stuff pigeonholed me to certain outcomes, which I thought was fixed in mobile. Like, and I just had to accept these things and do my best to alter me. Right? I'm not saying all of when these things were said or told to me or maybe to you and you heard it, that they were always incorrectly used, right? Incorrectly applied. Perhaps it was, you know, by chance, it was correct based on whatever the situation. Like, great minds think alike, right? Oh, perhaps you were in the presence of a great mind, which is, you know, not in the mind of the person who thinks they're a great mind, but widely accepted as somebody who has a great mind. And you said something, and then the person's like, wow, great minds think alike. And you're like, oh, that's awesome. Like, this person's a great mind, and this person just said that I am also a great mind because we think alike. It leads us, me, you, to act a certain way, right? We got all the feels, good or bad, but this one is good. Or else you were commended on, like, showing up early and getting some good out of it. Like, early bird gets the worm, you know? So you're like, oh, that's awesome. I love this thing. And this is me. I'm an early person, especially for us military people. 15 minutes before the 15 minutes before the 15 minutes before the 3 hours, we have to show up early. And you got 15 minutes on top of that. Kind of thing, like, oh yeah, no, early birds gets warm. But like I said, I rarely, until recently, I'm like, wait, it just out of curiosity. Also, curiosity killed the cat, right? Out of curiosity, I guess I was a cat. I was looking this up. I'm like, I wonder, is there more to this? And there is. So I'm going to read it because I actually saved it. So just so you guys can hear. Some of these things is only half the story. And like Paul Harvey, shout out to him. I know he's gone, but man, I used to listen to, and here's the rest of the story. So not that I'm as eloquent, not even close. But I want to share with you the rest of the story. The early bird gets the worm. Here's the second half. And the second mouse gets the cheese. I think you can see that why the second mouse gets the cheese, because, you know, there's a mouse trap. You know, we don't have the picture. Well, you can picture like Tom and Jerry, kind of cartoonish, like the mouse with the X's on his eyes and his tongue hanging out. And here's the other one. Jack of all trades, master of none. Though often better than master of one. Man, I wish I would have known this, like, you know, a quarter of a century ago. I was often made to feel so bad because I knew a little bit about this. I knew a little bit about that. I wasn't quite, you know, sure what I was interested in. So I kind of knew a little bit about whatever. And I used to get berated and condemned for never having, because I'm ADHD, guys. Squirrel. It was used, this one phrase was used to condemn me to never being good at anything, because I was never good at anything. That's what they told me. That was the way it was used. Man, this information would have been good like a quarter of a century ago. Here we go. Let's continue.
blood is thicker than water. How many times have you guys heard this? Because I've heard this. This is also cross-cultural now. But here's the full phrase. The blood of the covenant is thicker than the water of the womb, right? Whatever that means to you. It's the bond. It's whatever you fortify, right? Compared to the blood of the womb. You guys can look up the meaning however you want to interpret it. Here's another one. Gray minds think alike. That example, like, oh my God, I'm part of the gray minds. Well, you know, people usually, I believe, from my experience, use it for good because it's a compliment, right? I've never personally experienced it as a dig. At least I don't remember. Anyways, but here's the rest. Great minds think alike, but small minds rarely differ. So what if somebody, like the same situation, great mind, you are in the presence of this great mind. Everybody, let's just say, like a fairy tale, everybody adores and just trust that this person has a great mind. And you just happen to say something, not repeating, you're not being a parrot and regurgitating anything this person said, and you said something and the person's like, well, great minds think alike, but small minds rarely differ. So is that, how would that make you feel, right? Taken in the first portion, you're like, yeah, I'm a great mind. But with the second portion added on, would you feel offended? Like, what is this person saying to me? Like, let's continue. Curiosity killed the cat, right? Because I was so curious because I love language and words. I like to get into the meaning of things. And curiosity got me eventually late in. Not like a quarter century earlier, I didn't know to look it up. I just accepted all this wholesale. Like, oh my God, I'm part of the, I'm just going to use my favorite, like, wholesale store, Costco. I'm like, oh my God, I'm part of Costco. Anything they sell is great. I'll just buy it all. Like, so only recently have I arrived at a place where curiosity, and I'm the cat, I guess I was going to accept the fact that it might kill me. And I looked it up. Here's the rest. Curiosity killed the cat, but satisfaction brought it back. So when people say, well, you know, let's not poke the bear, curiosity, like it is sort of used, this one is used in a way to deter perhaps that, like, the curiosity of, like, investigating, is there more to it? Like, I want to know more. But this sort of stunts you into, depending on who's saying it to you, right? Because with, let's just talk about Marines. Like, don't do that. And guess what? We're going to do it. We're going to do it on a grand scale in which mayhem and chaos will always be a part of it. So depending on who's saying it to you and who the audience is, it might not end so well, or it might end great. So, but when we hear as children, like, curiosity killed a cat, in a, like, I'm waving my finger at you, like this, what do? You get deterred, right? Let's continue. The customer is always right. And depending on what kind of job you've had, and if you ever had a service job, like I have had, I was a waitress for many years. You know, that's kind of the golden rule, right? Supposedly, maybe not so much as recent years, but here's the rest. The customer is always right in matter of taste. Everybody has their own taste. Like, what I'm going to use a real world example.
some people love cilantro, okay? I'm one of those people. And guess what? My son hates it because he's like, it tastes like soap. But it doesn't make me wrong in liking it. It's a matter of taste, right? Because I'm built differently than they are. So is the customer always right based on their own taste? What if they just didn't like, for whatever reason, they are customers of the store and they just hated whatever, for whatever reason? Are they right? What if there are customers out there that just love the store for that exact reason? That information would have been great yesterday. Or here's the last one I'm going to share. Money is the root of all evil. Sounds legit, man, because, you know, especially right now in this current state of being, I'm sure you can, whatever comes to mind, people are saying, you know, capitalism, money, greed. I'm sure you can get the reference. Here is the rest, or the complete saying. The love of money is the root of all evil, right? Instead of indicting this currency that we need to use on a daily basis to get things done as an equal form of exchange for services or whatever, we're indicting the existence of it rather than the individual use of it and how we treat it. Do we idolize it? Do we misuse it? Do we use it for crime? Whatever, right? So, and I've heard that too. That's also cross-cultural. And it's just funny. As I begin to examine myself and why I say the things I say, and where do these things come from? Especially because I have said various sayings like this to my son. I think one of them is the absence makes the heart grow fonder. But there's actually, here, if you want to look it up and pique your own curiosity, you can look up the rest of that saying. But I only heard the first portion of it, and that is how I then communicated it to my son. Wrongly applied, because the rest of that saying could have made a world of difference in how I used it, why I used it, and if in thinking if I used it appropriately within that conversation. I use these sayings as an example, right? Because they are commonly known. Most people have heard them in situations. All we do is we want to roll our eyes so hard that you can hear them rattle in our heads, kind of situations. But also as a way to perhaps shine a little light on how most of the things we think we know, we hear, we are being told is only a portion of the story or of a saying or whatever. That's why Paul Harvey, like people like Paul Harvey, was so needed. Like he gave you the complete as he can give it from all different views, right? So when we operate on a daily basis being bamboozled by portions of a story, portions of a truth, depending on who's telling it, for what reason, what angle, what is the intent, and we don't investigate for ourselves. I'm not saying when we investigate that we will get to the bottom of things. Like, I'm still questioning, like,
UFOs real? Like, for, it was just a distraction. What's going on? Like, curiosity, morbid curiosity. How many people have been arrested at Area 51 just out of morbid curiosity? Just to, because I want to know the rest of the story. I don't want to operate on jumping to conclusions. Man, I love Office Space. For all, you got to see that movie, guys. It's a great movie. Give him a piece of the information, but sold as the complete version and jumping to conclusions, because I took it as the whole truth and nothing but the truth kind of thing, and which led me to act a certain way, feel a certain way, and perceive a certain outcome was fixed. It impacts. It would have, man, knowing the full, or as fully as I can investigate a situation, more of the situation, I think I would have done things a lot differently in my life. For example, I was sold, like most people, for a good 2-3 generations were sold that, you know, going to college was the only way to succeed in life. Well, current situations is proof that that is not true. We are lacking, severely lacking skilled workers. I wish I would have, you know, learned. I wish I would have paid attention when I was attached to the motor pool or been a mechanic instead of, I was a data marine, okay? I fixed computers and dealt with all that stuff. And guess what? AI is taking over all that. But mechanics are still needed, you know, something like that. I bought a wholesale and never investigated for myself. I'm not saying that when you hear these things as young and naive minds that you should then go back, oh, I should have known. Well, you only know what you know at the time that you know it. Your knowledge is limited. But now coming from the other side, like, oh man, that information would have been good like quarter of a century ago. Yes, I'm old. I'm okay. I'm okay with that, I think. But now that we know and we can see in our own lives, through our own experiences, that we have been bamboozled to do things, to feel things, to back away from things by only a meager portion of the story, of the situation. We can speak up appropriately to those who are coming after us, our children or their peers or whoever. Because some people have experiences in their youth that most people may not ever have, but encounter, perhaps also encounter later. We can just talk about illnesses. There are plenty of young people who have gone through illnesses that can probably help if they share their stories, like give more of a complete version of the reality that happens. It might help a lot of people who are older, right? So, but not let the typical, the usual suspects, I'm talking about media, and these people that we trust, for what reason? Because we were told to trust them, right? To tell us part of the, share only part of the story and not be like Pearl Harbor, here's the rest of the story. To then control, manipulate, I don't know, persuade us to act, respond in the way that they are steering us to. I remember, I think it was in the 90s, or I think even the 2000s, the Inquirer, the slogan was, Inquirers want to know. Forgive me. I always come up with these things in real time, and I'm not good with slogans, but the Inquirer wants to know, or something to that effect. But people don't want to know anymore.
even with the availability, I'm also part of it. Like, there's so much information that's available to us at our fingertips, right? I'm not discounting that much of what we find on the internet is now also like half truth and meant to bamboozle us. Like, depending on how you feel about AI, yeah, it might make things easier. It might, whatever you ask, come in a little short package. Like, ooh, so condensed. I don't have to look through the various little, various pages to find that information. But it also handcuffs and sort of puts us into this little box that it wants to show. Oh, wow. It's the little pieces that we're like, oh, that's easily digestible, instead of investigating and perhaps learning the rest of the story. Like, the early bird gets the worm. So you're the early bird. That's, oh, yeah, I'm going to get the worm. What if you get up early and there's, like, I don't know, what eats birds? All kinds of predators eat birds, right? And you go out there, and this nocturnal predator has been waiting for you as the early bird to get the bird, because you're going to get the worm, right? Because you believed in it. And you get snatched up. That's why the second portion of that phrase, the saying, the second mouse gets the cheese, right? Because the first one went and sacrificed itself. Second one benefits from the forerunner, right? But we cannot also take these as like, oh, I'm not going to be the early bird now because I don't want to, you know, be the mouse that sacrificed myself. Or, yeah, for the second one, I want to be the benefit. Well, somebody has to be the forerunner, but it's that's why half truths, half stories, portions of a story is not conducive to us acting appropriately. For some situations, we might not be able to discover the truth until after the fact. There's nothing we can do about that, right? These situations are fluctuating, depending on what you can get, how you can get it, and what information is available. This is sort of a cautionary thing because I'm a rash. I can be very rash, depending on how much in the feels I am. I can be like, oh, I'm just going to act this way, that way, without actually taking time to digest, investigate the entirety of the situation, the story, because I feel I need to do this now, act now. When we are in our fields, like, there's this urgency because survival, right? But if there's information out there, no matter how urgent, no matter how this wisdom or condemnation seems so oh my God, it was so legit. I believed it. Here we go. I'm going to use I think this is a Gen X military word. It will behoove us to take some time, take a breath, consider the situation before we jump on that grenade in which all we had to do was kick it into the ditch, that roll downhill, right? And eliminated the whole situation. And I say this, as usual, is because I have fallen into that trap and bought things that people said to me wholesale. And looking back on it, I wish I knew the rest of the story. I wish I knew the rest of the saying.
like a jack of all trades, master of none. Right? Because the rest of it says, though often better than master of one. I wouldn't have felt so bad about myself. I wouldn't have beat myself up for the entirety of my life. And I still do in my own mind. They are long gone, but here I am doing their job because it was said to me and I bought it without investigating. Is this true? Really? Is it bad? I'm sure you guys can come up with all sorts of situations and things that people have said to you. I only picked up these phrases as examples. It doesn't have to be a common phrase. It could just be a common saying that people can have variations of how they say it, when they say it to you. But the intent is to make you or me think, oh, this is, you cannot question my wisdom. Or you're bad for this. And they're wagging a little finger at you. Because they're counting on the fact that we won't investigate because we trusted them and we've been sold this bill of goods that this is the whole truth and nothing but the truth. And you can name a endless amount of things that's happening now that people will get behind. Regardless of whatever affiliations you have, people will get behind it and push it. And the more people say it, like these phrases, right? The more we tend to believe it. That's psychology. It doesn't matter if it's a truth or it's of a lie. When it's said repeatedly and with confidence and with sort of this, authority figure kind of, we will believe it once we hear enough. We are trained not to question. And this is why it is imperative for us to be curious. Cautiously, but nonetheless curious. And to investigate. And to learn the rest of the story, because the rest of the story adds flavor, adds dynamics, adds depth to the conversation, to the idea that the abridged version never really brings. You know, I'm sure most of us in high school, Gen X population that had the yellow books, Cliff Notes, right? Like for versions of books that we didn't want to read. Mine was Tale of Two Cities. Oh my God, I couldn't get past the first freaking page. It was the best of times, it's the worst of times. And it was the worst of times for me. I could not read that thing and I bought the Cliff Notes for it. And I'm not saying I even read the Cliff Notes. I think I selectively read pages on the Cliff Notes to try to do my book report. I don't remember how I did, but apparently that book is fantastic, full of great things. Not that I'm going to read it, which I just couldn't suffer that book. I'm sorry for all those people who love it. But the rest of the story was there, and all I had to do was go through that. And sometimes investigation perhaps is like reading The Tale of Two Cities for me, for you, right? You're like, I can't do this. This is so insufferable. But there's a benefit. Depending on what the situation is and how investigating and knowing the full story or a good portion of it, it may change the trajectory of your life. It may change how you act. It may change how you beat yourself up or not. It may change what you think
about an outcome, you're like, oh, no, no, that's the only outcome. There's no way I'm not doing that. It may change all of that for you. And man, all I can say is that I wish I wasn't bamboozled so much so by only portions, meager portions of the story, situation.

quite a few times. But now that I know that it would behoove me to dig a little bit more, ask, is there more to where this came from? To perhaps find more than what I've been told or sold, to see if there's something hidden. I'm going to try to do that and cautiously proceed with my curiosity, because I don't want to be the cat that gets killed, because there are cats that have been killed by curiosity, right? I want to be the part that was brought back by satisfaction, like G.I. Joe, knowing's half the battle, right? So, man, I'm just going into all these 80s things, 80s, 90s things. Yeah, I want to know more and not jump to conclusions. And I want to perhaps share what I know more to also help others see more of the story perhaps that I have experienced, so they don't have to jump to conclusions, because perhaps there's not a lot of information out there about certain things. And hopefully, whether you are admitted member of the Bamboozle Club or not, I guess this is my coming out. I'm like, oh, I'm the president of the Bamboozle Club. It's okay. You're not alone. Depending on whatever the situation is, now that you know, be like Paul Harvey. Find out the rest of the story. And share what you know so others don't have to suffer the same shame of being bamboozled. If we can help each other with, I don't know, by avoiding the avoidable downfalls, potholes, or whatever you want to say, of life's highways, it doesn't have to be big. I think we would be happier. What do you guys think? I would have been happier if somebody warned me about a lot of things, especially going to school. I went and got a very, very, I spent a long, long time in school, and sometimes I wish I would have learned the trade. I really do love to tinker with, to understand cars more. I would love that, but I'm not saying I didn't learn things from my time in school, but most of the things I was taught are useless. The one thing I did learn, which I didn't use until, well, recently, is to investigate. I did research. I learned how to research. I learned to find information which either backed my hypothesis or not, right? But in finding the most valuable part that I gained from investigating is that I learned more from information that was opposing to what I thought. Like, oh, I did not know that. Wow, that's great. Or maybe I would have felt sad about it. Maybe I felt glad about it. But no matter how little the piece of information was, I was glad to have known it, because now I know a little bit more, because I wasn't in this echo chamber saying, oh, great minds think alike. look, there's all kinds of information out there that agrees with me, you know? And I was able to produce a dissertation that I was able to present, in my opinion. In my opinion, that I presented not just the things that agreed with

0: what has been put out there already. And I think the cost was still too much, but that's something that I couldn't learn. Maybe, I don't know. I can't say if I was, you know, a mechanic, would I have learned that? Maybe. I don't doubt it. Obviously, I didn't come from it from that direction. So I encourage everybody to be the curious cat cautiously. Don't be jumping off the freaking, you know, third story balcony with your poncho liner. Don't do that. Don't be that kind of cat, okay? There's really no good that will come out of it. Protect yourself. Wear the right gear, right? But it would definitely prevent, I believe, in as far as everything goes now, these reactive behaviors that we see on the media. Like, people are like, oh, let's do all this together. And then years later, like, oh, that was wrong. And if we consider more, I'm not saying we don't have to apologize later, but investigating probably reduces the chances of that happening greatly. I hope this didn't sound preachy. It's just that I'm seeing so much back and forth, backlash, like extremes to another. And I think the rest of the story, knowing more of the story, whatever is being revealed, investigating, might reduce that swing, the violent swings that we see now in society. If this made sense to you, perhaps investigate. If not, thanks for listening, as always. But I am going to go investigate more the rest of the story. And perhaps not act so rashly. So that's it for this week. Thank you for listening. I pray for you guys all the time. And I hope you guys have a blessed day. Till 2 weeks from now.
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0: good Monday morning. Wow, I feel like Jose on Motivated Monday. Here we go. Welcome to the world of conscious positive thinking right here on mbradio.us. We're streaming on pretty much every platform you can find. And on that channel, you will find TWOCPT, T-W-O-C-P-T, which means the world of conscious positive thinking. I'm your host, MJ. I want to get something straight before we start. There's a lot of questions. When I say man, and when I put those quotes in man, that is MJ doesn't, that's my slang for saying human, humanity, all of us, right? Man. So it doesn't mean you, me, it doesn't mean the masculine, it means man. All right. You are here today because we are starting a series. We're starting another series. Oh my goodness, another series. 6666. This is a part of a 6 series, and it is, what is consciousness? What is consciousness? I just did the 4-part series of Consciousness of Humanities, and I was like, wait a minute. Did we even discuss consciousness, MJ? So I'm kind of going backwards, I guess. What is consciousness? And then I should have led into should. Did I just say should? I know, for all you listeners out there, hey, she said should. Yes, I'm shouldn't all over myself this morning. It's all good. It's all good. So today is August the 17th, 2026. You know what that means? I got to get our angel numbers out. We got to see what's going on here. What is going on? It is 081726. Oh my goodness, it results in a 6. It is an important time to nurture yourself on all levels. Eating healthy food, drinking ample amounts of water, and sleeping well will assist you in maintaining a healthy body. Creating a peaceful ambiance will also nourish your soul. The angels recommend bringing harmony to your environment with beautiful flowers, musics, and crystals. Angel power word today is self-appreciation. Who out there is not appreciating themselves? Today is your day. Self-appreciation, honor you, because there is nobody else in this world like you. So self-appreciation is our word today. It also contains number 72. God has helped your prayers and manifesting pleas. In response, the angels have been sent to say that they would like you to look at the things that you are opposing in life. The opposite side of attraction is opposition, and sometimes the very thing we are being guided to do to bring an extra abundance in is the thing that we are opposing most. It's time to reflect on the guidance you have been opposing, as this may be highlighting an abundance block, baby. Wow, that's really cool. Your number also contains the number 17, which is the number of the day. The angels call upon you to tap into your God-given creative talents. Allow the energy of being in the moment to allow your creative juices to flow. Your creative essence will resultingly bring about a creation of great beauty and will be treasured by your family, local community, or even the world at large. The angels are here to assist you to create those gifts of the world. We're going to put them in that tapestry of creation, baby. That's what we're doing. The angel number contains the number 26. That is our year. You hear it every week I come on. The angels know that you feel empowered when you feel compassion for others. They now ask that you feel the same compassion for yourself. It is very important that you say no to requests that make you feel uneasy. Trust these sensations in your body, as these are your inner compass. Angel number contains 81. It's our last one here. The two key spiritual principles of abundance are gratitude and self-appreciation. The angels remind you that it is paramount for you to feel good about yourself, to feel good about who you are, and the contributions you bring to the world. As you acknowledge yourself with appreciation, you allow the doors of universal abundance to open for you. Woo! It looks like it's all about money, money, money. But then again, let's say, MJ, is it always about money? I don't think so. Abundance can be anything. It could be joy. It could be happiness. It could be life. It could be prosperity. It could be caring. It could be a world of things, happiness, whatever it is. What I say at the end, that you desire most is your abundance, right? And you are able and rooted, and it is allowed because we're here to allow it. And that's all we have to say about that. Okay, folks, we have a long show today, so I got to keep moving along here. So here we go. Here we go. Here we go now. Today, we begin another journey together. Another journey like our four is going to be six. For the last 4 weeks, we have been exploring the consciousness of humanity. We went through entitlement. We went through anxiety, division, awakening. We looked at patterns such as conditioning, consistencies, events, reactions, healings, balance. And while putting that series together, The Wire, that would be me, The Wire, why, mine started doing what it always does. It goes down another rabbit hole because a trigger happened. And it gave me another question. Questions and questions, because we just spent 4 weeks talking about the consciousness of humanity. And suddenly I thought, wait a minute, we didn't even talk about consciousness. I already talked about that. Why did I not think to talk about consciousness first before consciousness of humanities? Well, we're going to use some of the tools that we learned in four to help us get through to six to figure out what exactly is. So we use this word constantly, right? You hear it all the time. I made a conscious decision. Well, did you? What was the consciousness about it? He lost consciousness. What does that mean? He's dead? Or he's just laying there and not being able to think? She wasn't conscious of what she was doing. Does that give a level of it's okay? We got a lot to talk about. And then here we are, and there's more. Subconscious, unconscious, higher consciousness, collective consciousness, conscious awareness, expanded consciousness, science studies consciousness, psychology studies consciousness, and philosophers ponder for centuries about, you got it, consciousness. Spiritual traditions really have explored for thousands of years. They have. And it has been evolving and becoming. And now, hold on, strap in, folks, because artificial intelligence has now walked into the conversations of consciousness. What? How can that be? Is that true? What? I know, I'm saying the same thing. So perhaps before we keep talking about becoming more conscious, we need to talk about what exactly are we becoming more conscious and aware of? Perhaps an even bigger question. Who is doing the becoming? Did I really just say that? Why? What? What do you mean? Who is doing the becoming? There I am. See that? The minute somebody gave me that, I went down that rabbit hole so quick, your head spins, because it just doesn't make sense, right? Now, I want every one of you today to get something. I don't care if it's your phone, get a pencil, get a paper, because you're going to have one of the chairs pulled up in this discussion, in this part, because over these next 6 weeks, we're doing something a little bit different. And I'm not going to sit here and announce, oh, MJ's figured out consciousness at all levels of every single science. And no. Oh, MJ wishes she would stop with the why. She would stop with all these darn nagging questions, right? But no, after looking at how long humanity has been questioning consciousness, I feel quite comfortable by saying we're all still learning. We're all still trying. And we're all still evolving. So everybody gets a chair at this table. So science gets theirs chairs, because we're going to be looking at what researchers can observe and measure way back to when they started being the discoverer. And then we're going to go and psychology is now going to get a chair. And we're going to explore how humanity attempted to understand the conscious to the unconscious mind in the psychology. And let me tell you, folks, psychology just is, and this is not, what do they call that? You know, this is not one of those, oh, you gave it away kind of moments. No, psychology is probably one of the youngest chairs of science. It only started in the late 1800s, and it has been evolving almost, I want to say yearly. They change, right? Anyway, we're going to get there because the psychology aspect goes hand in hand a lot with philosophy. And the philosophers get their chair as well, because people are always pondering consciousness long before technology and who would even allow us to observe the activity in a living brain. So then we go into, of course, one of my fields, which is spirituality. They get a chair because there's just something that is so rewarding asking questions into the spirituality group. And humanity has explored soul. They have explored meditations. Men have explored alternate states. They do life force activations. There are so many energies within the spiritual realm that are coming in due to science. And I love that. So divine connection and consciousness for thousands of years. And eventually, oh my goodness, I can't believe this, but yes, we are going into AI. And they get their chair. Folks, I have done some studies with AI, and I'm almost thinking I'm talking to a human on the other end. Remember, AI is programmed by a human. So just keep that in the back, because that table of discussion is going to get very interesting, because I tend to, that is not the case. And I don't know which man programmed you, and I'm very deliberate that way. You see me on my show. Who does that? Man said that. Yeah. Then I get my chair, right? Not because any of my experiences prove what consciousness is. It's because my chair represents nearly six decades of experiences that have made me question, ponder, observe, learn, and continuously asking why, what, how, where. That's me. That is unfortunate or fortunate for me. I love it because it furthers who I am. It furthers my, what man calls, consciousness, right? I have a further realm of becoming aware. So now the most important chair we're going to pull up, though, is you. We are going to have you pull up your chair. Because we have a lot of things set for you today. So grab that pencil, paper, or grab your phone, whatever it is. Because for this series, I don't need you to believe what I believe. I want something much more interesting for you. I want you to become aware of what you believe. And then ask yourself, now, why do I believe that? Okay. Did I experience it? Was I taught it? Did my parents teach it? Did religion teach me that? Did the teachers in school teach me that? Did science teach me that? Did society teach me that? Did a painful event create it? Did a beautiful event create it? Did fear create it? Or did love create it? Or have I believed something for such a long time that I don't even remember where that belief began? Oh. Now, ask yourself one more question. Have I ever questioned it? Have you questioned it? If you're authoritative people in your life, your mom, your dad, growing up as a kid, did you ever question them? And if you did, what happened? Wa-ba-pow, or the chancleta came flying. How dare you question me? I'm just telling you the era I grew up, right? Because that question becomes really, really, really, really important now, especially trying to philosophize, where does conscious sit? So Start right now. I mean, literally, start right now. Before Freud, before Jung, before neurosciences, before spiritual philosophies, before AI, let's begin somewhere much, much, much, much simpler. Right here, right now. Okay? So wherever you are listening to me or watching me, I want you to notice something. Pick out anything. I don't care what it is. It don't have to be on my screen. Something in your room. You know, maybe you don't make it complicated. Just pick something. It's a quite easy task. Okay. So maybe you hear a voice in the background. Maybe you feel the chair underneath you. Maybe you're driving and you see something. Maybe you smell coffee. I don't know. Maybe you smell cigarettes. Maybe you smell the rain. Oh, I love the smell of the rain. Or just maybe you're watching me on screen. Maybe another thought is running through your mind while you're listening to me. And maybe you're thinking, MJ, where the hell are you going with this? Right? Because that's always, you know, what is happening now with this girl? Okay. So whatever it is, you are experiencing something. Now, notice something even stranger now that you're experiencing that. Because you know you're experiencing it, because I just said, observe it. And that right there is where today's conversation begins. You've experienced something that you have observed. Yeah. And they're still going, MJ, what? Not only with this experience, with the awareness of it, I am experiencing what? A voice in the background. Now, if I get really quiet, listen to my studio. You hear that overwhelming? I'm aware of that noise. I don't know what it is, but I'm aware of it. Uh-huh. Okay. So awareness sounds really simple, right? Oh, you just heard something. Or you just saw something. Your awareness. Nope. Not for this wire. I'm the why girl. Why am I experiencing this? Why am I hearing this? Right? I'm aware that I'm sitting right here. I'm aware that I am talking to our beautiful audience. And I'm aware of my body. I'm aware of that sound. I'm aware that thoughts are moving through me rapidly. Yet, there are countless things happening inside and around me right now that I am not actively paying attention to. Think about yourself. There are actively things going outside. If you're in a house, there's things going on. Then something catches the attention. And suddenly, like that fan I'm listening to, I'm aware of it. So what changed? Did that thing suddenly begin existing? No, it's been there. My attention moved towards it. Like your attention, because I said, what are you looking at? What's the object? What are you listening to? What are you smelling? You become aware, right? So, no. Nothing has changed. What has changed is my attention that moved. Does that make sense? Okay. So think about a ticking clock. Okay. Let's think about that, right? So think about a clock ticking in a room. I have, when I go to my mom's house, she has grandfather clocks. She also has cuckoos. None of them are working now. She has one thing that constantly ticks, though, right? Tick, tick, tick, tick, tick, tick, tick. It's by seconds, right? All those little hand dial clocks on the wall. Tick, tick, tick. That third hand. Tick, tick, tick. They're ticking. So now, if you have something and you hear it, all of a sudden, because it becomes a part of you, you no longer hear the tick. You don't even think about it. And then all of a sudden, somebody comes to your house and they're like, oh my gosh, that clock is loud. And now you're like, oh, now you hear tick, tick, tick, tick. But before, it just became a part of you, of all that is. You understood it. It was white noise to you, or it was so far off the mind thinking, it's just in the background. So you don't necessarily pay attention, or you're not aware of it anymore because it's just there. Does that make sense? Okay, good. So the clock didn't suddenly just start to tick, right? So now if you did have a clock that was, you know, hasn't worked for years on end and it started ticking, you're like, well, wait a minute. Right? Now that would be an acute awareness. But a clock that always is ticking, your awareness changes. And awareness has fascinated me for a long time. The actual thought process that I used to have, I didn't know the word awareness. I told you this story many times. It wasn't until 2022 or 2023 when one of my beautiful masters said, MJ, slow down, become aware. And I really paused and thinking, what was she getting at? What does she think I'm not aware of? It wasn't really that. It was a different attention to awareness, because awareness goes into consciousness. You can be aware of something and not go into consciousness. Just saying. So, and awareness has fascinated me for now that I dove in. You know me, the wire and the seer. I'm going to dive into that. I'm going to ask more questions than the bucket can handle, and it'll just overflow. Because my first awareness that my experience of reality might be different from someone else being very young. I've experienced that. I personally experienced that. And it is that experience why I'm going to tell my story. You're going to like today. I'm going to tell you a lot of my stories, why I am the person I am today. So I was right around 6 years old when I had my first experience that I could literally understand an apparition. Now, remember, at six, I am not studying physics, metaphysics. I'm not studying the language of energy waves and frequency waves. I'm not studying consciousness and psychology. I'm six. I'm 6 years old. Right? I certainly wasn't analyzing dimensional theories either. I was a child. An experience came before any man boxed explanation that they wanted to throw me into. So here's my story. I used to have a playmate up where I lived. My parents lived close to the state hospital grounds, like an asylum. And this, I'm going to take you all the way back to early 70s. And we call it the old farmhouse, where that sits, there was like a little grass area, and then it went into a field, and then it went into woods, and down up under the woods was a little creek. Okay, creek, Pennsylvania, I get it. A ravine. A ravine was down there. Now, at the time in that era, they had farm up there. So that water was always running because it was always the well waters that they were feeding their cattle or the barns and doing everything else. Now, we went down there with my little playmate, and we would walk that creek, and we had fun. We were catching salamanders, hellbenders. We would look for, you know, anything that we could find underneath the rock, crayfish. It was just one of those childhood, I'm exploring. The water was only like maybe 4 inches deep. It wasn't enough for us to literally drown. I mean, you could drown in it, but at that time, our parents were a little bit more allowing for us to wander, especially if we had a partner or a buddy. And so my friend, him and I would go down to the creek, and we would try to skip rocks. And of course it wouldn't skip because these are like rippling rocks and they wouldn't skip, but we would build like little bridges, little forts, and onward. There was one area that you would, as you kept going up, ironically, this one area was the closest to the old farmhouse where we would be playing either north of there or south of there. But in this one little area, there was a delta. And the crick would come, like it would circle. And then that was a very deep thing. But when we realized that we were playing too long and the sun was starting to go down, knowing that was the cue, once the sun went behind the mountain, we got to go, you know, if we were there late. During the day, we kind of only spent 2 or 3 hours, then we'd go back home. But at night, in the evenings, we knew we were not allowed. So we would have to go back home. Well, that little delta area there was the deepest. And sometimes it would be a minimum of probably 8 inches, you know. But if it was the spring, it got pretty deep. And it was always in the spring with our Easter clothes. We always got in trouble because we're always ruining our clothes. And they were not play outside clothes. They were, you know, inside clothes. So we decided that instead of trying to cross that thicker, deeper area to get home quicker, we were going to build a bridge. So we kept getting all these, like digging up all these bigger rocks because it was a big flat area where the flat area was straight up the mountain. There was nothing but rocks with these trees on each side. So it was like trees, rocks, and then all the way up on the top was the road going into the state hospital. And down here was this huge area, this little plateau that we used to have fun because you could sit there, listen to the creek, and it was kind of like a bigger area than trying to tiptoe. Getting on with the story, we started to dig in those areas. And I would bring home and I was like, oh, look at this cute rock I found. Look at how it formed. Well, it wasn't how it formed. I was then being told that was not a rock. Where did I find that? And I go, it is a rock. And they're like, yes, it is a rock, but it's an arrowhead. And the Susquehannock Indians were very prominent in my little town back in the day. And not when I was alive. Let me just, you know, if you can do your own history about Susquehannock Indians. Anyway, so I would find these little things, artifacts, I guess they were now called. But at 6, I didn't know they were artifacts. They were just a funny looking rock, right? Look at this thing. So I would always be bringing stuff home. And, you know, of course, my parents would explain what things were. So then we started finding bones. Well, I guess the first couple of bones that we found, they were animals. You know, my brother would say that's, you know, that's a raccoon or, you know, blah, blah, blah, blah, blah. So, but we were still building this bridge. It probably took my friend and I a week to accomplish the deeper side to put the rocks and go over. You heard in one of my past stories that, yeah, I found like the skull head and I was so young, I didn't realize it was a human skull head. And of course, the school, Fred W. Deal, took that skull head from me very quickly. They asked where I found it, yada, yada, yada. I didn't realize. I just, because everything was animals. Everything was bones of animals and I was finding crazy little rocks. So we built this. The very last thing was this huge, it was mud, sticks, twigs, rocks, clay, everything molded together. And it was kind of, I mean, it was obviously there for a purpose now that I think about it. But at 6, it was just this big rock stuck in the ground. And my playmate and I at 6 just trying to wiggle this thing and wiggle, wiggle, wiggle. And we found flatter rocks. We found, you know, really different ornate stones to lay across this creek. As we laid the last one, my friend, my playmate, couldn't stand it. He wanted to go to cross there quick. So he goes, I have my play jeans on. I'll never forget. I have my play jeans on. You have good. I'm going to build the rocks, you know, loved at the time, right? So now I have this big rock and he jumped across. He squatted down. Now I'm squatting to try to grab the next series of rocks. So we have a little portion that we have to fill in. So as I go to reach down, and he's now across squatting, ready for me to hand it, I became aware of something. Literally standing behind him was this huge freaking Indian just standing there staring at me. I wasn't scared, but the energy I got was, you're not to be playing here. That's kind of as a child, you know, when our neighbors kind of went, get out of my yard, they're staring at you. So I just kind of looked and I was like, okay, I got to go home. And now I start walking, not even the quickest part because he was there. I start going home this way. Of course, my playmate's like, well, just come across. I go, I can't. We have to go. And I'm running. Now I'm kind of, get out of here. We're not supposed to be here. And now I've been playing there for how long? And he's like, what are you doing? He's trying to like, stop. Where are you going? And he picks up and I go, I'm going home. I'm going back to the house. So he crosses up. He gets there because I had to go all the way back up and around. And I get there and he goes, what's your problem? I go, did you see the Indian? And he said, what? I go, the Indian. I don't think we're supposed to play there. He looks at me. He says, I didn't see no Indian. I go, well, he's there. And I'm telling you, I don't know how you missed it because he was right behind you. So my friend is, I mean, six. He has no idea what I'm talking about. And I was like, I'm not going to go back to that Delta area right now. I don't want to go back to that Delta area. Anyway, so I get back home. And now, of course, I'm full of mud and whatever. I come into the old farmhouse inn. My mom is standing at the kitchen cooking. And my dad is coming up the cellar steps. And everything would happen to be right there as soon as I come in. And I'm taking my coat off. I'm taking my shoes off. I'm taking everything off that was muddy or dirty, hanging it up. And I happen to say, where do the Indians live? And my mom looks at me. And my dad, who is coming up the steps, he goes, the Indians? I go, yeah. He's like, oh, they're out west. Okay. And with that, I walked off the young MJ, the wire. Okay. So now I'm going to talk about it. That was my very, very, very first, as I know today, an apparition. The native people who were always by the creeks in Pennsylvania were called Susquehannocks. They no longer existed. Now, how natural as a six-year-old was that experience? Think about that. I had no reason to believe in ghosts, believe in apparitions, believe in any of the man-made labels. I'm six. Heck, I was just barely in kindergarten. Like, you can't make this stuff up. There's nowhere that could have been an etiology that someone can explain that to me, period. So you heard the story. I don't know how you feel about that as a six-year-old and how that I experienced that as it wasn't as a fear. It was more of a, you are not to be playing here. It was the look that they gave me to be, stop doing whatever I was doing. Now, here's the thing. I experienced, and this is really important, at 6 years old, I experienced something first. And then later, I had to figure out what the experience really meant to me. And then by around 12 years old, okay, now it keeps going, I asked my other friend, Nancy, God rest her soul, she's no longer with us, and I asked her, I said, do you see the colorful clouds around people? And she looks over at me. We're skateboarding down our thing. She looks at me and she goes, what? I go, the color, there's colored clouds around people. Do you see them? What I was describing, that I was constantly perceiving the colors around people, now today perceived as man, oh, they're energetic auras. And again, first came my experience. Then came a language, then came interpretation, and then came something else. Awareness of myself in relationships to everybody else. And this is where this is going. And I began to realize that other people may not have experienced what I was experiencing. And now another layer appeared. Do I talk about it? Will somebody understand? Will somebody think I'm just strange, or they're going to put me in the asylum? Now, remember, I'm getting older, and the era is the 70s. My father was a teacher and a major, major, major disciplinarian. My family was very boxed into the Christian religion. So the LSDs, the acids, the marijuanas, the hippie movement that was happening with the 60s and the 70s. Could you imagine me telling my family I see people and I have colors around them? I have to sit here. I think I would have been bruised up and down from head to toe and put every drug test there was. And I feel that's how that would have happened. Those were cultural conversations surrounding a very unusual experience. And that wasn't my family's world. It really wasn't those hippie movements. So gradually I learned that there were experiences that society placed into categories. What was normal? What was not normal? What was possible? What was impossible? What was spiritual? What was psychological? What was real? What was imaginary? Oh, she's playing with her imaginary friends. How many times you heard that? Look at your own children, grandchildren. Oh, they're playing with their friends. They're talking, right? Oh, they're talking to themselves. Oh, okay. And suddenly the wire wants to know, who created these categories? Who put man from awareness to the perceptions, right? So now we move one layer deeper. Something happens. I become aware. And then I perceived it. Yet perception isn't necessarily the perfect photograph of reality. Can you imagine perception? We bring ourselves to an event. We now have a memory. Now we have an emotion. Now we have an attention. But our previous experiences were all by conditioned experiences. By whom? You got it. Our expectations were by whom? You got it. And our beliefs were by whom? Man. Think about that argument. Two people participating in the exact same argument. Think about that, right? One of them walks away and says, she attacked me. The other one walks away and says, I didn't attack anybody. I defended myself. Same event, two experiences. Why? Okay, because now there's an event, then there's a perception, and then there's an interpretation. And those three are not automatically identical at all. There cannot be. Divorces, his truth, her truth, and there's somewhere in the middle, there's true truth, right? Perception, interpretation. This is flipping patterns. First, I want you all right now to think about an event in your life. It doesn't have to be your biggest event. It's just something another person remembers differently than you remember it. And now ask yourself, what actually happened there? What really is going on? And then ask yourself, what did I just perceive? And then ask yourself again, what did I decide that it meant? Those answers right there may not be identical. And that is where we are heading, folks. So I got to take a break. And we come back, we're going to go deeper into perceptions. We're going to talk about something philosophers call qualia. And you're going to participate in it. I hope you do anyway. Not you. And we're going to discover that our minds apparently love filing cabinets. Okay. And I'm going to tell you about my experience involving a true blue boy here. And I'm going to experience that made this seer, this wire, ask whether seeing something and understanding why you're seeing it. And always the same thing. So stay with us because we're going to be right back. You are listening to mbradio.us. On this station, my name is MJ, and I host the World of Conscious Positive Thinking right here, right now. And now we're going to go to break. Let's see what's cooking up with old Beaker Deaker.
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0: All right. We are back. We are back. We are back. And that was Beaker. And let's see here. I'm trying to read these comments. Okay, we're good. Good morning. Good morning, everybody. Good morning. Good morning, Janet, Terry. Good morning, everybody. Thank you for tuning in. Okay, welcome back. So before the break, we moved from awareness into perception. Now, let's make the experience even more personal, because two people may be looking at the same thing and still not have exactly the same internal experience. How can that be? Well, that brings us to one of the most beautiful, beautiful philosophy and words of a philosophical discussion, and that is called qualia. Oh, don't panic. They're like, what the hell is that? And they're getting their phones out. I see y'all getting your phones out, digging the word. I got your back, Jax. Qualia, it's the experience inside the experience. Think about the color red, okay? Write it down. What popped into your brain the minute I said, think about the color red? I hope you wrote it down. Because with that red, science can study light. They can study the eye. They can study the nervous system. They can study the brain activity. But yet, another piece exists, right? So when I said the word red, what popped in your head? What does red look like inside of your experience? Because maybe this side said rose. Maybe this side said blood. Maybe this said cherry. Maybe this said apple. It was your experience. What did you? You could write it down and tag me. Tell me what it is. Let's see how many, if you do, how many people wrote something different. What does red look like inside of your experience? Now think about that. Now I'm going to give you another one. Write it down. What pops in your head when I say, think about chocolate? Now we can discuss the chemistry of it. We can study our taste receptors about it. We can study the smell of it. And we can study the neuroprocessing. But what I cannot do is climb inside of your consciousness right now, your brain, your mind, and experience your bite of chocolate exactly as you experienced or exactly how it is. When I hear the word chocolate, I go straight to peanut butter. Chocolate and peanut butter. Right? But maybe you said Hershey bar, Hershey kiss, right? Or chocolate cake or chocolate muffin or, yeah, you know, the Hershey's Chocolate Factory. I don't know. I don't know what, you know, went on through you. You can write it. Now, we're going to go even deeper, okay? Here's the next one. Let's do a deeper mindset with qualia. Write it down. What do the next thing pop into when I say love? Was it God? Was it your spouse? Was it your children? Was it a flower? What do you love? What was your mind experiencing? Oh my goodness, we could go like crazy with this. Then the next one, write it down. Grief. I think of my dog, Dixie. That was grief. You know, some people think of people. Some people think of something that was broken, that was an heirloom, that was grief. Heartbreak. Well, I think of divorce. What do you think? Heartbreak. Write it down. Here's more. Joy. What's coming popping into your head? Pain. What's popping into your head? You can explain all of your experiences. One word, man and you have categorized that experience of conscious of those words. Okay. So you can explain your experience. Another person could, oh, I could relate to it. But it's not their experiences is why it didn't pop in their head first. Right? Think about the teachers. Anytime you say A, what comes out of your mouth? A is for apple. We're robots. because we had flashcards to help us remember that we are classifying all of these and we're sticking them in your head because man told us to. A is for apple. Apple. Apple is red. Apple is delicious. Apple is a fruit. Apple is a... See all these categories? Man labeled them, put them in, stocked them in our brain. And this is now our computers. Now, they may have experienced something very familiar, yet you can't even become you to feel the exact depth of what you've experienced. Nobody can feel that depth. It is uniquely to you. That's why this wire, questioner, seer, mine started thinking about memory and association. So our minds, they learn through consistency. We experience something repetitively. It's on a consistent basis. We talked about this in our four-part series. Consistency, teaching consistency to children, like broken records. Consistency is the flashcards, 2x2x4, 2x2x4, 2x2x4, right? Flashcard, consistency, repetitiveness. So memory connects all of these pieces. Associations form, categories form, division forms. Red, blue, hot, cold, safe, dangerous, friend, stranger, male, female, known, unknown. Categories, dividing. Categories, separating. Categories, labeling. And then I just realized something. And I have to laugh. Our own minds divide the categories information all day long. We're man. We have been taught to label and categorize. Our mind already does it. Already does it. Our survival instincts demand it. And that is not by man. That was by creation, right? The man who comes and says, I discovered the

perceived. That's sad. Right there. And because now we start saying, I know what that means. They're not even taking an iota to perceive it, to think about it. Nothing. It just exists. Like the clock ticking. Tick, tick, tick. Like the fan. I don't need to perceive it. I already know what it means. Or do we? Let me tell you something. After 45 years of perceiving colors around people, I received one beautiful fat lesson here just recently, and I had to change the scope. I had to go back and rewrite this whole part one of what is consciousness. Because for years, I perceived colors around the abdomen of women who are pregnant. Started probably when I was about 16 to 18. There was a girl in our class who was pregnant. I kept seeing, every time you turn around, I just kept seeing pink and pink and pink and pink and pink on her. And before I knew it, I was seeing these colors. Throughout the years in consistency, I developed association with what I was perceiving or what I was seeing. Blue masculine energy in the abdomen meant that they were having a boy. Pink energy around the around they were having a girl. So blue, masculine energy, right? And man boxed it. I don't even remember the dates of when we decided as man that blue is going to be boy and pink was going to be girl. And they were the clothes that you're going to set out. And this is how it's going to be, right? We got put in a damn box again by man for whatever reason that could have been. I don't know at the moment. And I didn't research that quite yet. Or where that, because this is so fresh. This particular thing just happened to me. So when I began seeing this incredible strong energy around a beautiful young woman close to my family, my mind recognized the pattern. 45 years of it, right? I'm thinking with my experience, right? When a dentist pulls a tooth, the first one's kind of, oof, I hope this, oof, right? Then the second one, then the third one. And then when they get to their 100th tooth, they're like, oh, get shit out, and they'll pull it out. That's kind of how it is. You get common, you get these consistencies moving on. And then my mind recognizes that pattern. Oh, okay. I even asked, at the moment, you know, in a realization, I need to tell the story. And I think I'm going to stop here to tell the story before I get too farther. So my friend's daughter, 2 years ago, they had gotten married about 3 or 4 years ago. And it was such a beautiful, like, I am very tied to this family. Chinese red string, right? There's something with this family that evolves me and that I become with it. And right before I left, I asked if they were considering having children because she had blue all over her belly. Blue, blue, blue. And it was just in the abdomen. And her core color of aura, before that even goes any further, is not blue. They said, well, yeah, they had been thinking. And she goes, OMJ, I just love this. That was the grandma who my first friend before the family association. So I tell her, I keep thinking blue. Time passed. She was never pregnant. Time passed again. She was never pregnant. 2 years passed. Now, guess what? Now she's pregnant. And guess what I see? I still see blue. Yeah. Strong blue, masculine energy in the abdomen. It's right here. I mean, you cannot, there was no mistaken. My memory bank recognized something that I had experienced for decades. And my interpretation, she's having a baby and it's going to be a boy. I even asked my pendulum, is it a good idea to believe that this blue energy is masculine? Yes. Is it a good idea for me to believe that this blue energy is a boy? Yes.

0: Okay. And it's working out. She watched me ask the questions. Everything's there. We're having a boy. I still see the blue. Now remember something at this point. I wasn't questioning the interpretation. I didn't question it. It was so consistent patterning. Why would I question it? 40-something years of the same thing. I had decades of consistently sitting inside of my memory bank. Boy, girl, girl, girl, girl, girl, boy, girl, girl, girl, boy, boy, girl, boy. And it was always there. And then came the gender reveal. And this is exactly what happened. I get a couple of pictures. They didn't say a word. None of the family said a word. All they asked, do you see the sky? I responded, yes, I'm sitting here crying. Just tears are rolling down my face. Yes. And yes, I was so wrong. Funny. I still see blue on her. And I see the stork in your sky. She answers back, MJ, I see an angel, perfect drawn in the sky, the side of the face, the eyes, the ears, the wings, the hair, all of it. I can't even unsee it. It is so there. I don't see your stork. What? I didn't respond. She writes back. I feel maybe what you're seeing is male energy. Okay. I sat there seeing the joy, the happiness, it was so inspiring. I've never seen a gender reveal so just full of beautiful energy. They had genetic testings done. They didn't even let anybody know that they were pregnant for almost 13 weeks, 14 weeks because of the genetic testings that had to be done. And the genetics said it was a girl. The smoke out of the reveal was a girl. Okay. Now, if anybody knows me, I needed to find out what in the world am I seeing? Seeing things and having a perspective and an interpretation was an awareness for me. I wrote to them, baby girl, we have such a beautiful red string still awaiting us. The seer is seeing something so deep. Major learning lesson of new gifts of awareness obviously have shifted of becoming. And here's why. Grandma, you saw this beautiful sideward facing angel. You gave birth to this beautiful baby girl. And you also have another beautiful baby boy with you. Two children, each protected by so much. Through my seer's eye, I only saw the perfect stork being delivered. I drew it out. And she's like, oh my God, I now see it. I see what you're saying, but I can't unsee the angel. In fact, I'm printing it out because it is so in my face. And for so long, I have seen this incredible, strong, blue, masculine energy surrounding this beautiful girl. Even though blue is not her soul color, her soul core color. What is happening? I eventually asked my pendulum again. Is this blue energy masculine? Yes. Is this blue energy a boy? Yes. I kept getting yeses. Do you understand what I just did? I asked about the masculine energy that was surrounding the colored clouds. If you were male, I didn't ask the fetus being born what it was. Do you see how my man's mind percepted something differently? And it's a girl. It's a girl. The gender revealed pink, pink, pink. This baby is a girl. And strangely, that didn't make me want to throw anything that I had ever perceived away. It made me ask a bigger question. Wait, what happened? What shifted? What's going on? Where, what is, how, right? I had to dig in. Not because it hurt that I was wrong. It had to dig in because my consistency of my pattern was just demolished. What I currently perceived in energy and incorrectly interpret what the energy represented. That stork makes beautiful sense to me. An arrival, a new life coming into a family. The spiritual meaning of a stork centers on all the new beginnings, fertility, family, devotion, the awakening. Widely viewed as a positive omen across global traditions, lots of them. The bird bridges the gap between creation, protection, and transformation. Do you get it? But grandma, the angel face, makes perfect sense to me now. It has protection. It has divine presence. And that little soul is surrounded by nothing but beauty and light. Yet, what about the blue masculine energy? What happened with that? I can't get over that. I'm excited that we're all excited. We have a new little girl to play with. We are all excited. Because science, God love man science, told us it was a girl. Right? Perhaps the blue was never saying to me, boy, even though 40 plus years, I'm boy, girl, boy, I was labeling them. Perhaps masculine energy was never describing the baby's physical gender. Perhaps what I had been perceiving in a protective energy surrounding mom and this little girl, strength, direction, protection, truth, and another energetic connection whose meaning hasn't even revealed itself yet. And then I kept thinking, oh my God, blue energy. She's seeing an angel. Oh my God. Saint Michael, Archangel Michael, Saint Michael and the heavenly army. They're blue. I associate with them so much being a veteran. I associate that. Then to find out that they do believe in Saint Michael. They do wrap in protection of Saint Michael. Could this be her masters, her angels, her part of her team and exist with an extremely strong that I associated like Templars to be able to see the army? Could that have been? Plausible. And that is the lesson that I am taking from this. And I believe strong connection between you and the baby, between her and I, with these strings of this family. As a seer, as a wire, as a reverend of light, seeing something and understanding why am I being shown it are not always the same thing. I saw a stork. Grandma saw an angel. I perceived the blue masculine energy. My pendulum answered yes to a boy, and this beautiful baby says, surprise, I'm a girl. Maybe divine wasn't giving us a gender reveal at all. Maybe divine was giving us a connection reveal. An angel for protection, a stork for arrival, blue masculine energy for something that we have yet to understand, perhaps Saint Michael. And now the pieces are all coming together. And a beautiful little girl is at the center of all of it, of this whole big mystery. So now, I don't want to force an answer onto the blue anymore. Not with her. I want to watch. I want to ponder. I want to ask questions. I want to start being aware. And perhaps when she arrives, or as this little personality and path begins to unfold, we'll finally look at one another and say, maybe that's what MJ's seeing at the blue. Who knows? But until then, well, I'm going to welcome this little baby girl, and I'm going to say, you have something for me. You changed my perception. You changed my awareness, and you changed me to look deeper into life. And until that time, you haven't even arrived yet. And you've already has this girl going, why? Overwhelming joy, lessons, events, trials, and tribulations are wonderful. and I rejoice. I don't necessarily have too many other ones where I was wrong. Sometimes I don't see it at all, which may mean there's no connection, no awareness, no nothing. I don't know. I don't even know why I see what I see. But now that baby out of the, take the baby out of the equation for the moment. Take St. Michael out and take the stork out and then take out the pendulum. Look at what happened inside of my consciousness. I perceived blue. That was my experience. Then my memory bank that was labeled, right, entered. 40 plus years of association entered as well. Consistency of validations entered. And my mind said, blue means boy. That was my interpretation. And then that new information entered the event. No, I'm a girl. What? And suddenly, consciousness gave me a choice. And I could defend an old interpretation simply because I had trusted it for decades. Or I could say, wait, what? Why? I don't think so. And then I could look again. That had been pure ego, right? How am I going to tell science, who is 99.999% correct, that that's a girl? I had to look again. And that is why the story belongs in this conversation today. And this is why I had to rewrite this whole thing. And that's why maybe you're going to take a little bit longer to get through it. Because I didn't necessarily need to discard what I perceived. I needed to question what I had decided the perception meant. And that distinguish is enormous. So let's look at the questions. And then I discovered another layer. And look at what I actually asked my pendulum. I was perceiving masculine blue energy already. I already saw it. There was nothing about girls. I asked whether the energy was a boy or male. I received a yes. I didn't ask the fetus. And that fetus is new energy of creation. I didn't ask it. I asked about what I was perceiving, and then I supplied the interpretation. Think about that. How many people have had something for so long that you can't change the philosophy of it? I'm going to think of religions right now. Religions were going to be diminished. People were not going to church. Why? Because they refuse to understand higher concepts. Or was it that the religion-based concepts of interpretation were so boxed that that's how it is? Nobody questions it. Nobody stretches those parameters. So how often do we do this in everyday life? Not just me. Think about yourself. This is your time. This is for you. Woo, I just about broke everything over. We ask the question, we receive information, and then unconsciously, we use the information to answer another question entirely. There's the why. And then another awareness came. It would be easy for me to say, well, blue didn't mean boy. Blue means St. Michael. Well, wait, now I'm putting another perception, another label. Do I really know that? Well, I do know that man has perceived the different colors of the different angels. Has it been proven? No. Has it been consistent? Yes. Have multiple people see the same? Yes. You understand where this goes? So, do I know that? No. I have an association with Archangel Michael, and I have association with blue. That gives me another possibility of perception and interpretation. A spiritual pondering, another observation. It doesn't require me to immediately create another permanent box in my brain. Maybe protection, maybe masculine energy. Maybe it was. Maybe something connected what I couldn't even understand as her spiritual team. And maybe something or something whose meaning hasn't revealed itself yet. I don't know yet. And that's okay. I can watch, I can ponder, and I can become aware. I can allow more events to bring more information. Perhaps one day we'll say, that's why MJ kept seeing blue. Who knows? And perhaps we won't. that possibility is there on that table too. We're not God. We're not creation. I perceive. I interpret. I ask questions. I make choices. And sometimes I miss something. And the awareness invites me now to look again for yet another learning, another event, and another purpose. So that beautiful little girl isn't even here yet. And she has already given this wire, this seer, the why. And as a seer, seeing something and understanding why I'm being shown it, sometimes they're very confusing. For years, I have been confused. Why am I seeing the things I see? May not always be the same thing. Maybe my gifts didn't just disappear. And maybe my understanding of the gift is evolving. And maybe consciousness grows when an old interpretation is no longer large enough for a new experience. Put yourself in my chair. Now forget about the blue, forget about the baby, forget about pendulums. Look at your own life. How many times have you done exactly the same thing? Something happened, you perceived it, memory recognized something familiar, and your mind categorized it, and you assigned meaning, and eventually you stop saying, "This is what I observed." And now you start saying, "This is what it means." Those are two different statements. Because you observed it, because it's been a pattern, it's been consistency, this is what it means. And no room for evolving. So then you ask yourself, what do I actually know? How do we get out of this? This is how I got out of this baby. What do I actually know? What did I observe? What did I assume? What did I interpret? What came from memory? What came from conditioning of consistent patterns? What came from fear? What came from faith? And what am I still learning? So far, we've moved from awareness to perception to interpretation. When we come back, I want to move into something even more powerful, our thought. Because 28 years ago in Guatemala, I had three experiences through my thoughts that changed my relationship with my thought patterns, my words, my intentions, and my responsibility. One involved a door, one involved a drink order, and one involved an engine 40 miles offshore. Stabbed to the heart. Folks, I got to take a break. We'll be right back. You're listening to mbradio.us. And inside that platform, my name is MJ, and I have this show called The World of Conscious Positive Thinking. Stay tuned. Let's hear from Beaker.
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0: All right. That was words of wisdom from Beaker. Okay. So let's go back now. So here we go. Now let's go back to our to where we left off. And we were talking about our perceptions. We were talking about our belief systems. And now we're moving from perception into thought. A thought can happen completely inside of us. Nobody else hears it. Nobody else even knew that it occurred in a thought. They always say, nobody can ever, you can take away everything, but you can never take away my memory, right? can't take away my thoughts. So nobody else even knows what goes on up there unless you speak. Yet a thought can alter emotion, and a thought can change the body, and a thought can become a word. A word can become an action, and then the action can create that next event. This became very real for me while working with the big game fishing industry in Guatemala. Now I'm going to set the tone. A very poverty-stricken third world country, poverty even worse, where the ample amounts of fishing were. We do these lodges. The lodges that I build are in the higher echelon. Normally, it's the top tiers of money. Major captains, contractors, hospitality teams, tourisms, sporting, deadlines, masculine energy everywhere. Lord have mercy on my soul. I knew what I was getting into, and it really didn't bother me because I was very strong against men, and I've always been strong against men. It was just in my, it's just part of who I am and in my demeanor. And yeah, that was okay. I'm just going to stop that there. So I want to get to the stories because I'm seeing the time. So here we go. Guatemala, this major money guy wants to build this place. He went from Costa Rica. He went over here to now Guatemala, and we're in Estapa. We are about 3 hours at this time because from where we were to the city, Guatemala City, where the flights came in, there was nothing. You had to just drive it, and it was about 3 hours, and the roads weren't really good at the time. Now they're really good now, but this was now we're talking late 90s. He wanted to have this last cabana done, and with the last cabana done, he would be able to utilize all four boats that he was bringing in and he bought. The contractor at the time got sick. Severely sick, with what we thought was malaria, but then complications arose to the point he had to go all the way back up in the city, and his crew and his team had to stop because he was the one who paid them. Guatemala is very strict about paying people. And so what I did while I was down there, I had a room. It was about a 10 by 20 room. I had windows on each side. When you walked in the door was always propped open, door never shut. And so I could see everything that was happening. I was there as a developer that he paid me to do both sides, the states and down there, to get everything organized, to bring it all together with his design, his thoughts. And I was sat down there. I said, let's get the landscape done. Let's move. Let's just keep moving to finish the project. I looked at the schedules from the states. The schedules didn't have anybody in the cabanas that were not built. No harm, no foul. Never thought for a second to tell the owner, you know, about the cabana. 1 week prior to the very first start of the people coming into the other cabanas that were done in the landscape, I thought everything was great. He arrived and he was vicious. He was mad. I can't even tell you the expletives that he used on air. I was so word abused. It was worse than my sergeant in basic training. Let's just put it that way. And I had no idea why he was that angry. No matter what you said, he wouldn't accept it. To the point, my ability to balance was going. And if anybody knows me, that block on that shoulder when I was in my late 20s, man, I'm going to clobber you. I'll take you out. I will take that throat chakra right out. And it had everything. I was standing behind my desk as he came in 12 feet, and my chair was back, and I had two, like, just kind of like this. I had two things on each side. So cutting in and out was not easy. I mean, you know, it takes some time to swiggle your hips and then get to the door. So on and so forth. This man, he was so angry. He, like, when he turned around to walk out the door, I took this huge, big, deep breath, and I could feel my hands in the desk, and I went like that. And I let go of this huge, and I sat, and the door slammed. He flipped opened that door and saw I was standing literally behind my desk. And he just looked at me. Yeah. Now, my face was, you can't even think that I did that. You know, my thought was slam that door in his face. My thought was there. My anger was there. Everything in my mind was there. Did my thought physically slam that door? Some people say yes. Some people say no. It can never be established. I didn't slam the door. Did my thought do it? I don't know. What matters today's conversation is what that experience did inside of me. It made my conscious of thought that I just had and something happened. Could that really happen? And then I looked backward into my own mind and asked, what just happened? What did you just do? Where was my awareness and my thought and my observation and my questions, all remembering that? Okay, I want to move to the second Guatemala. Here we go. Now we're on. This now is probably the year after. And the state's office on high-end tours, we get very personable with you. We want to know everything about you. Why? Because the receiving hospitality team gets this information and they make you feel like you're at home. Their drinks, their food, everything is there. Okay. So back in my same little room, but now this room is no longer converted just as my office. It now has my bed in it where when I would come down, this is now my personal room. So now the door is properly closing and the windows now have curtains and now I kind of have privacy. This particular day, they were in cleaning my room and they had the doors open and the windows and I was seeing this scuttering between the hospitality team and the lodge manager. And you could just see they were arguing. Now, of course, I have the schedule. I see inbound. I come in and I'm like, what's happening? Why are we upset? Now, remember, most everybody there is masculine energy. So, of course, they have to fight who's going to win this argument. And I turn to the hospitality team and the owner starts talking. So, of course, I have to switch back. The lodge manager. And he says, 30 minutes, it arrives. And we have nothing on this person. Okay. But that was this same person was already on the registers for how long? Okay. We already called your team, your hospitality team. They don't have the information. And I looked puzzled. Now, how did that happen? Human error. I get it. Hospitality team says, Miss MJ, can we just do like just now, just every day, do a drink of the day, a specialty of the day? So when they come off the boats or whatever, they could try a different drink. I said, well, yeah, that's good. I said, but give me a minute. And then, of course, the owner or the hotel manager says, that's a stupid idea. It'll give people the idea that that's what we do. That's not what we do. And this, blah, blah, blah. We haven't done it like that. And you don't even know. These people could have heard from somebody who they knew. That's how this worked. And he was higher end. So he really wanted butler service, right? However, the hospitality team understood that we were bridging a five, high four fives. And he's like, it's your call. I said, give me a minute. He goes, where are you going? I said, I'm good. He goes, I already called your staff. I go, it's okay. Relax. And I walked away. I went into my little room and I did. I called and I said, hey. She goes, I know. I said, it's okay. Tell me everything that we got in the folder on these people. What do they do for a living? Where do they live? How many people are coming? What is their occupation? Do we even have their occupations? Do we have anything that we know who, if they're a friend, if they're a referral, how they referred? Because these were all questions that my team in the States was supposed to have. She told me a lot of it, how we got them, what it was at a show. So I go, okay, at a show. So I would have known them because I was always the one at the shows, trade shows. I said, give me everything. And so she did. So I brought it, have it on my bed. I'm sitting there writing all these people's names down, what they did and what I would formulate. My mind, because man, boxes and categories, right? Right. Okay. So I was like, this could go either way. As an architect, this could go either way. As a dentist, this could go either way. As a construction person, like I just formulating. So I sat there, did my prayer, sat at the meditation, sat there for probably 10 minutes. And all of a sudden I opened up my eyes and I walked out. And I said, I need 2 Modelo beers with limes in them. I need 1 gin and tonic. I need 1 rum and coke. And I need 1 Johnny Walker on the rocks. They looked at me and they go, where the hell did you get that? And I just didn't answer them. And they go, where did you get it? I go, just do it. Now they're literally 10 minutes away. Hospitality manager goes, Miss MJ. I go, nope, just do it. I go, in fact, put it this way to the hotel manager, to everybody. I go, give me the serving tray with the drinks. Just go get me the drinks and give it to me. So I went, and since I knew that somehow I had met them at the show to book them, I wanted to see exactly who these people were because I see thousands of people. I get the van comes in. I have the drink tray. And as they come off, each one of them are picking one. I didn't even hand them to them. They're picking it off my tray. I'm welcoming them. I'm talking to them. We later come in and she, 2 of the drinks, my gin and tonic that I saw was not gin and tonic. It was gin and Sprite or 7 Up, but they prefer that little sweetener to the gin. Easy mistake, right? I was like, oh, forgive me. And I looked at the staff. I said, they go, no, I'll drink it. I'll drink the gin and tonic, but can we just have it as, and I said, absolutely. Then the next one came and they said, I love to drink Coke out of States. He's like, but I really need a Diet Coke. I'm diabetic. Okay. I didn't see Diet Coke. I put regular Coke. And Johnny Walker on, I gave him blue Johnny Walker. And he's like, I like your taste. I like your shelving of my Walker. Because he normally drinks black. And then I had the 2 beer guys. The 2 beer guys took their drinks. And they're like, I'm a Corona guy, but this will work. You see how that worked out? That's amazing. This is an incredible thing. I asked divine for assistance. I meditated. I got the orders from them popping into my head. Where did that come from? I have faith. I have faith. I can't tell you. I have faith. I have faith. I have faith. I have more faith than you can imagine. And I trusted it. And now the drinks, they largely matched, and it's okay. So naturally, my questions were, I don't know how I received that. I don't even know why I received it, but I am so thankful. But how did that happen? Where did that information come from? Who is above me? Do I have a bartender above me giving me drinks? You see that right there. Within my spiritual understanding, I experienced as divine guidance. They always say, remain calm in chaos, if you ever watch that show. When all the troops were after him, he remained calm in the chaos. He silenced. Another person asked, that was intuition. That was intuitiveness. That was subconscious patterning recognition. That was information that I had picked up elsewhere, maybe at the show if I had a drink with them. Or that was just coincidence. Coincidence. Now, if you know anything about me, I'll take all your other philosophies, but I'm not going to take coincidence ever. Ours is something else. All these questions that I had a chair at my table right now, because underneath all of them was another conscious mystery. How does information sometimes enter our awareness without us experiencing all the steps that produced it? That is fascinating to me. Fascinating. Now, my last one here for thoughts. I had a captain. Now, this goes to Guatemala, but in a different facility, a different lodge. Now, this comes later. Like, it comes now 6 to 8 years later. And I had this captain who was irate. Now, in case you didn't know, when you have seasonal fishing, these captains fish nonstop. Maybe they have one day in between, but they can't do anything besides sleep. They make it that way because generally between May and October, they're doing nothing. It's their time. The only responsibility they have is make sure that the boat works and to make sure that everything in their supplies and their equipment is maintenance during the off season. And most of these captains, I'm not going to lie, they'll do it the minute their last charter exists and they'll get in line at the yard to get the boat done. So here we are. We are now in the season. It's February. And this captain, he's tired. He's tired. And I get it. Because the elements of the ocean takes a toll on these beautiful captains. And I get this point. And I get they're really upset and they're really tired. This particular morning, he went out with some guests at night and had a very late night. So now not only is he tired, his choices of his tiredness were not there. There was a lot of things that formulating for the business owner, I had to stand tall and firm. And I said, it's going out. He goes, I can't take the boat. It's going. He goes, you don't understand. I go, I do understand. I understand you're tired and you don't want to go. The boat went out yesterday. Nothing was reported. Get in the boat. And he, again, like the owner in my first story with the door, again, the yells, the screams, the deformations, everything that you could have thought that somebody would have just been that irate. And there I stood, taking it. It got so heated and he got so angry. He goes, you know what? He goes, don't ever ask me for any help ever. And with that, I looked at him and I said, you have a nice day. Your customers are coming out of the lodge now. And I really hope your motor doesn't fail. Okay. That was not a sincereness. It was a sarcastic wanting something to happen. My anger, my resentment, every negative emotion you could have imagined on an unhealed MJ. Okay, this hurt. They were 4 hours into their tour, 40 miles out in the middle of the Pacific Ocean, and the engine stops. I get a mayday on the sideband. It was somebody took a sword and stabbed my heart for even thinking what I was thinking. I called every rescue. The closest one was 30 miles away, and they are adrift. A 30-foot boat is now adrift with nobody around. I cannot tell you. My words mechanically caused an engine to fail. Can't know that for sure. People was like, it's a coincidence, MJ. You call it what you want. It's not about the actual physicalness of it. I intentionally sent a negative thought and negative words towards another human being. And I had guests on board. There were 8 people afloat. That event changed me forever. Within my spiritual philosophies, I learned thoughts matter. Words matter. Intention matters. Free will matters. Because even before we debate what thought may or may not could affect outside, inside, or ourselves, look at what thought does inside of us when that thought happens. A thought can change an emotion very quickly. A thought can influence behavior very quickly. A thought can become different language very quickly. And language can become action, and action becomes an event. And another event then becomes another opportunity for awareness. The panic that I had within me to believe such ugliness. And these poor people are afloat. It's the thought before any word. Have you ever had a nasty thought? Ask yourself. And caught it before it even came out of your mouth and then revamped it and changed it up, knowing it was mean, it was inappropriate. Of course, we all have. If you say no, you really need to think. Or your ego needs healed, because we all do it. We all have thoughts. Yet look at what just happened. A thought appeared and then I became aware of that thought. And once awareness appeared, choice enters. Speak it, don't speak it. Feed into it, question it, act on it, allow it to pass. And now I want to ask, where did that choice happen? And who made it? Keep that one. I really need you to keep that one. I need to go on another break. We talked about awareness, perception, thought. When we come back, I want to go somewhere even deeper now. Sleep, dreams, meditation, surgeries, near-death experience. What I understand as astral travel, darkness, light, and unconsciousness, and that strange moment when we become aware, I'm watching myself think. If that doesn't give the Y or C or MJ something to ponder, nothing does, right? I tell you, folks, it's going to shock you. I'll be right back. You're listening to MBRadio.us right here. This is my day, my time on the station, and it is the positive thinking 2CAP, we call it, the world of conscious positive thinking. We'll be right back, folks. Give me a second.
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2: Okay, here we go. Welcome back. Now we're going to enter what we call either the state of mind or the state of consciousness, okay? So right now, we're awake. Eventually, you're going to go to sleep. Maybe you dream. And maybe you remember that dream. Maybe you don't. People meditate. People undergo anesthesia. People report altered states of mind. And throughout my own life, I've experienced that spiritually understanding of astral travel and multidimensional travel. Didn't know it until I experienced it first. One of the most profound happening was during a surgery. Here's what happened. During my surgery in 2009, I had double mastectomies done. Because of my own health issues, it was an extended surgery to not only remove the breasts, but they were going to put expanders in my breast as well so that the first part of the reconstruction was going to be finished. That led us to an 8 to 10 hour surgery. They said they couldn't, they normally go from 8 to 10 depending, okay? When I was there, I was happy. I was going in. I was singing. I was light. The people were very light. They asked about me. I said, I have faith. Whatever's going to happen, happens. Blah, blah, blah, blah, blah, all the way down. So my experience was that I didn't remain confined into the operating room. Somehow, when the mask was put on my face, I got this weird, like, whoosh, whoosh, and it went black. And before I knew it, I was standing above my body. I was looking at my body. Nothing going on, nothing happening. And the next thing you know, I got whisked, like, ripped out. And I got to a place where I saw my mother, my sister-in-law at the time, and my husband. I couldn't figure out where they were. They looked like they were eating, and they looked, and I can describe it. They had blue chairs. They had a white thing. I could describe it. And they were talking about me, about my surgery. And of course, I'm like, I'm okay. I'm okay. Told each of them I loved them. And the next thing you know, I got whipped out again. This time I got whipped out by an energy ray. This energy ray, this like purple green energy ray, took me straight to my sister. And again, I couldn't see the full area. All I saw was this beautiful sweater, knitted sweater. I saw like a wooden type of thing. Her hands were like this, and she was sitting. I don't know where she was, but I described her. And she was doing Reiki, distance Reiki on me. That explained the purple and the green rays. Reiki rainbow is distance Reiki. It's not rainbow. I found out. It's purple. And sometimes it's green energies going, healing energies. Well, by the time I went to grab and kiss her on the forehead, she stopped. She looked. She took a big old deep breath and she went back into prayer. I got whisked out of there and I went to this other area. And I watched as my kids were in the back of a car asking about me. They were in their school clothes, their school uniforms. I don't know which car they were in. I've never been to the car. And they sat and they asked. And when I heard the voice, I immediately recognized that they were with their dad. And he said that he had not heard, but we could definitely get, you know, hold of Bobby, I wish my mom or somebody. And then they whisked me out of there and then they took me to meerkats. I was like, meerkats. And as I came along, there was another person in my life who, she might as well have been another daughter. She was very important in our life with the kids. And she worked at the zoo and she was in the meerkats. And the meerkats were just all over her because she was feeding them. And I guess she had already done their water. But I couldn't get to her to allow her to know I'm okay. And so the meerkats saw me. And the meerkats kind of went away from her. She turned around and she's like, the water flipped. And I started laughing because I did flip the water. I got help to get the meerkats to flip the water. So I'm telling her, I'm telling each and every one of my story to these people. And they're like, oh my God, how could you possibly have not? I have no idea. Yet, when I was at the meerkats, I got whisked right back. But it wasn't this dark space. I got whisked into this very thin air. And it was cobalt blue, light. And all I saw when it came through was them taking two shock panels to me. The angel or the person who was beside me wasn't no longer there. I wasn't scared. I felt comfortable. I felt like whatever is happening through faith. But the air was very thin, but it wasn't uncomfortably thin. It was crisp. It was light. So my experience, I obviously didn't die. I'm here. So, but my experience where I was did not remain confined to that operating room. During that experience, I traveled to so many people who were just sending prayers and healing energy toward me. There was a lot of energy rays. I experienced seeing those who were praying, those who were holding energy, and those spiritually reaching me through their prayer, which was the physical body that was undergoing the surgery. For me, that wasn't a simple idea that I could create afterwards. There's no way. It was part of the experience of itself. Whether people believe me or not, it doesn't matter because I validated the people I saw with what I did see with the descriptions. And during that same surgery, I also experienced the understanding as a near-death experience by man's form of what they suggest has happened. And something from that experience became extremely important to the philosophy that I'm carrying today: darkness. And then light. Darkness does not automatically mean evil. This is really important for me to share because people always pretend that the dark is evil, the dark is negative, the dark is lower vibration, the dark of the dark, the dark, the dark, and the dark. Even me. I was that person too. So humanity often associates darkness with something negative. I don't automatically experience darkness in that way. Think about it for yourself. The heart sits in darkness. The heart. And it is protected by our rib cage, by our lungs, by muscles. It is so protected. A seed begins in darkness. It germinates in the dark. Meditation takes us inward in the dark. So many truths are discovered when we stop running away from the dark and just allow ourselves to just enter it. Just enter it. During the surgery experience, darkness moved always towards the light. And that always stayed with me. Not darkness as punishment, not darkness as evil, not darkness as ooh voodoo. It's always from darkness into light. So now put yourself in my chair. My physical body was undergoing surgery. My ordinary waking consciousness wasn't functioning the way it is at this moment. Think about it. You have no consciousness when you're asleep, or do you? Yet my experience contained an eye, an observer, an experiencer, what I understood as a traveler, and afterward, a rememberer. Science is going to get a chair here. Science can examine anesthesia, brain function, They can do their memory. They can do altered states. They can do near-death reports. It's all out there. My spirituality also gets a chair because my understanding of the experience includes God, guardians, divine connection, and myself. I don't require everyone at the table to reach my conclusions. I'm asking something underneath all of it. Where was I during that experience? What changed? My body? My brain state? My perception? My state of consciousness? My relationship to consciousness? Something I don't yet have language to describe. What? Wait, really? Now think about a dream. Have you ever had a dream that felt so completely real? While you're inside of that dream, you don't necessarily say, this isn't real, this is a dream. It doesn't happen that way. You're experiencing it. And then you awake. And then another state of mind of consciousness says, that was only a dream. So here's why the wire's question. Which state of mind gets to decide what is real and what isn't real? You say it was a dream because you were in sleep. But if I could astral travel and have near-death experiences as a multidimensional being, how is your dream not real? Ask that question. Go down those rabbit holes. Because darkness into the unconsciousness. And this takes us to another kind of darkness, not darkness outside for us, not like it gets dark at night and our, you know, circadian rhythms. No. The areas within ourselves that we aren't consciously seeing, patterns, conditioning, pain, reactions, the unconsciousness, because sometimes what is hidden in the darkness is inside of us waiting to be seen. The unconsciousness in MJ's philosophy

we bury it. And maybe we simply just keep moving. And then another event appears later. It touches in that same place. And suddenly, boom, baby, a reaction. Sometimes the reaction feels much larger than the present event, right? Making a molehill out of an anthill. And sometimes we even know this reaction is bigger than what just happened. I've experienced that too. Deep, deep heart pain, gut-wrenching emotion, crying, physically unconsolable crying in my gut, physically pain through my body. And within my spiritual understanding, there are times when that depth signals to me that something much deeper is being brought to fruition. Sometimes I interpret those experiences as past life lessons, past life experiences, multiple lessons connecting together, multiple events. And when that happens, I, the wire, the seer, I get loud. I go within. I want to know who is making me suffer like this. Why am I suffering like this? Instead of only asking, why is this person doing this to me? Why is this person hurting me? I begin asking, why is this affecting me this deeply? Why am I allowing this energy to get to me? That means there's a seed that I have not healed. That's a completely different question. And then I go inward, meditate, prayer, massaging. If I could get the right massage person to connect with my higher self like a Hayoka and twist myself around, it's pleasing. It's important for me. Reiki, observation. I start looking at patterns, the event, the lessons, the connections. And eventually something fascinating happens. At first, I am the reaction. I'm hurting, I'm crying, I'm angry. The experience is awfully painful, to the point of death, painful. Then awareness enters, and suddenly I can say, MJ, why is this affecting you this way? What is going on? And I wait. Something changed. And now I'm not only experiencing that reaction, I'm observing myself having the reaction. There's our question again. Who is observing and who is watching? I have a thought. Then I notice the thought. I have an emotion. Then I notice the emotion. My ego reacts. And then I become aware that that ego is reacting. So the thought exists. And the awareness of the thought exists. Are those the same thing? And if they are, then why does it feel as though we can observe ourselves thinking? And if they aren't, who is doing the observing? Who? Don't answer that yet, because we're almost there. Because science needs to come in and get a chair. And before we finish today, science gets the chair. Consciousness remaining mysterious does not mean science knows nothing about it. Science has learned an awful lot about relationships among our brain activities, our perceptions, our attention, our memory, our wakefulness, our sleep, anesthesias, and reported conscious experience. Researchers study the brain processes associated with conscious states. Scientists have proposed that competing theories attempting to explain how conscious information becomes available and integrated. Well, I'm going to go much deeper into this later in the series, in the six parts here. But today, one enormous philosophical question remains. Why is there an experience happening at all? Science can study process associated with, let's go back, seeing red. Right? Why does that red feel like something? All I said was red.

We're going back. We can study processes through pain. Yet, why is there a subjective experience of hurting? My pain tolerance is not somebody else's pain tolerance. I, this week, have gone through kidney stones. I didn't go to the hospital because I can control my pain. I understand it. Somebody else, they're laying on the floor, kicking and screaming and telling me they're dying and they need a shot immediately and they need to get out of this pain. Happens. So when we can observe brain activity, then we experience. So here's another one is, why is there a subjective experience of hurting? And then we can observe the activity associated with the hurting, that it's associated with love. Yet what explains the experience of being the one who loves? Now, there is our mystery again. Information is not automatically consciousness. I want to plant one seed before we go to a final break, and then I got to go because we're going to be over time here. Knowledge isn't automatically consciousness. Intelligence isn't automatically consciousness. And power isn't automatically consciousness. Humanity continues developing remarkable abilities, genetics, prenatal testing, reproductive technologies, artificial intelligence. Every new ability gives us another question. Not only can we do it, but also, what will we do with the ability to do it? Information gives possibilities. Knowledge creates choices. Choices carry responsibilities. And responsibility requires awareness. Remember that. Because when we reach the AI section of this 6-part series later, that table of discussion is going to get very interesting. I have just spent this entire show exploring awareness, perception, interpretation, thought, states of consciousness, the unconsciousness, science, spiritual experience, and the observer. When we come back, I have one final conscious experiment for everyone who accepted as being the audience today in that chair at the beginning of the show. Remember I said it's your turn? And here's going to be the funny thing. You've already participated in it and you didn't even know. What is MJ up to? You just didn't know you were participating. We're going to be right back, folks. Give us 2 seconds.

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2: Welcome back. Welcome back. Did anybody ever notice anything different here? Anybody? I have been sitting here wearing sunglasses this entire show. I never told you why, not once. Some of you noticed them immediately, I'm sure. Some of you probably thought, why the heck is she wearing those sunglasses? Does she realize she's wearing, I don't understand, why is she wearing those? Some of you may have thought something was wrong with my eyes. Oh, she must have an eye something. Some of you may have thought, what's MJ up to now? And so you may have decided that it was just all part of the show. Some, you have created your own entire theory why I was wearing these glasses. And some of you probably paid absolutely no attention to them whatsoever. And maybe you did notice them. And then immediately went, eh, whatever, moved on. That's their choice. And then that was the experiment. Let's separate what actually happened there. The event, MJ wore sunglasses. That's it. That's all you actually knew. Everything else conjuring in your mind came from somewhere inside of you. You observed them. Maybe your attention moved toward them. Maybe you became aware of them. Maybe your memory searched for associations of why I was wearing them. And then your mind generated all these possibilities. Oh, maybe she has a black eye. Ooh, maybe she has pink eye. Ooh, maybe she has an eye infection. Oh, maybe she had cataract surgery and she had to put those glasses on. Oh, maybe the brights are too much and gives her a headache. Maybe you judged. Maybe you questioned. Maybe you laughed. Maybe you've ignored it altogether. And maybe you turned one philosophy into a conclusion. What was that? MJ is wearing sunglasses because. Because why? Because what? Why did you do that? I never told you. Your mind just filled in the blanks, right? Because man categorized it, all these possibilities. Your relationship to what you observed did. The event, the attention, the awareness, the perception, the memory, the association, the thought, the interpretation, maybe judgment, maybe curiosity, maybe nothing. And then I removed them. Now observe yourself. Here's where that experiment becomes really interesting. Now that you know what I was doing, you can look backward and observe what your own mind did when you first saw when I came on, I was wearing those glasses. Maybe you're thinking, I did wonder about those glasses. I knew she was doing something. Did you? You could not have. You could not have. I thought her eyes might have been bothering her. Well, maybe she didn't have enough sleep. I noticed them and I didn't care. I didn't even notice them. I've been waiting the entire show for this woman to explain those damn glasses. And I'm sure some of my texts are probably going off. Yeah, you have your glasses on. Hey, your glasses, right? And suddenly you are no longer only observing me. You are observing yourself having observed me. What? That's the lesson. Event, perception, interpretation. You had an event. MJ wore sunglasses on her studio day. You perceived the event. Your mind may have interpreted the event. And now you're capable of looking backward and becoming aware of the interpretation of your own mind, that what it was creating. Think about the blue boy story. I perceived blue. My memory supplied meaning. I interpreted boy. And then information arrived. The consciousness invited me to look at my own mind that I had done. Same pattern, different event. And now ask yourself, how many times do I do this every day? Making assumptions from consistent patterns of my awareness. With a person, with a relationship, with a political idea, a spiritual belief, a family member, a stranger, myself, something happens, I observed it, I interpret it, and somewhere along the way, I forgot which part was the event and which part was my story about the event. His story, her story, and the truth. That's awareness. Back to my very first question. And now we have traveled all the way back to the beginning. I have a thought. Then I become aware of that thought. I experience an emotion. And then I become aware of the emotion. I form an interpretation. And then I step backward and say, wait, that was my interpretation. So if I can observe my thought, question my thought, change my thought, laugh at my thought, or become aware of what my own mind just did, who is doing the observing? Now, our original question. If I am aware of my thoughts, who is observing my thought? Don't answer so quickly. Take it with you. Sit with it. Meditate with it. Pray with it. Ponder it. Because perhaps the first step in studying consciousness isn't immediately finding the answers. Perhaps it begins with becoming aware enough to recognize the question. What did we do today? Today we began with awareness, then perception, then interpretation. We'd explored qualia, the personal experience of experience in itself. We watched the boy blue become a beautiful little girl. And it gave this seer a much bigger why. We explained thought. We explained words. We explained intention. We traveled to Guatemala. We entered the dreams. We had surgeries. We had near death, darkness, light, the unconscious. We had science, woo, spirituality. And finally, a pair of sunglasses came off. And through all of that, folks, one pattern kept returning. Something happened. We experienced it, we perceived it, we interpreted it, and sometimes we became aware enough to observe what our own mind just did. That awareness creates an opening to question, an opening to understanding, and an opening to heal, and an opening to balance, and an opening to consciously affect what happens next. My philosophy, my event. This brings me right back to the philosophy of the heart of the world of conscious positive thinking. Every event has a purpose. Every purpose invites awareness. Every awareness invites an understanding. And every understanding restores balance. Balanced consciousness transforms that next event. And transformed events become a life of conscious positive thinking in service to others. Think about that now through everything that we have discussed today. The event doesn't disappear. The experience isn't erased. The lesson isn't pretending nothing happened. The power is becoming aware enough to ask, what is this event showing me? What did I perceive? What did I interpret? What did my conditioning add? What is my ego doing? And what remains unhealed? What needs understanding? And what do I choose next? One last thought from this wire today. Nearly after six decades of experiences that I'll be bringing to light, perhaps consciousness hasn't even given me absolute certainty. What has it given me? It gave me a lot of questions. Sometimes consistency creates faith in what I already understand. And something happens that doesn't fit. And consciousness seems to say, MJ, look again. I don't see that as failure. I see it as an invitation into another level of awareness. I believe the gifts of awareness can arrive in layers our higher consciousness is prepared to understand. Then a shift occurs. An old interpretation no longer completely fits. And we become aware again, because I am not God, nor are you. We perceive, we interpret, we make choices, and sometimes we miss things. But we need to ask why, what happened, where, when did that happen? And we learn again. We evolve. We become. Perhaps consciousness isn't reaching some final place where we know everything. Perhaps consciousness includes becoming aware enough to recognize there is more here for me to understand. And for this seer and this wire, that's a beautiful place for me to be. Next week, we're going back in time, long before neurosciences could observe activity in a living brain. We're going back to man. Humanity was already attempting to understand the invisible world within it, what it lived. Freud, Jung, conscious, unconscious, ego, childhood, conditioning, archetypes. Later, we'll be discussing thinkers such as Benjamin Spock, who would influence how generations understood children, development, and information of the human mind. Talk about human collectiveness right there. Right there. Who says man can't change humanity collectively? Dr. Benjamin Spock did just that. We're going to ask, what did they observe? What did they theorize? What survived? What evolved? What became? What's still evolving? And what did later generations challenge? And naturally, what does MJ, myself, ask why about all of it? Join me next Monday, folks. What is Consciousness, Part 2 of 6? Man discovers the mind. And perhaps our question won't be, did humanity finally discover the mind? Perhaps it'll be, did man discover the mind? Or did humanity discover another layer of the mystery of creation? Until next week, watch your thoughts. Question your interpretations. Become aware of the difference between what happened and what my mind decided happened. That requires listening deeply. And remember that every event has a purpose, and every purpose invites awareness. And awareness invites understanding, and understanding restores balance. Balance conscious transforms that next event. And transformed events become a life of conscious, positive thinking in service to others. And as always, may divine guide you and your needs, and may the angels carry you home with grace, love, peace, joy, happiness, and abundance of what it is that you desire most. I am Mary Jo Gonzalez, known as MJ. You're listening to the World of Conscious Positive Thinking. Thank you all so much for joining me at this table today. We'll see you next week.
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7: 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I'm your host, Eva Fulton. In this show, we explore the incredible journeys of resilience, healing, and transformation. In each episode, we will sit down with individuals who have faced unimaginable struggles and turned their pain into power, heartbreak into hope, and their challenges into meaningful change and finding new purpose in life. Through candid conversations and inspiring stories, we will uncover how pain, whether emotional, physical, mental, or spiritual, can be the catalyst for profound growth and a deeper sense of purpose. So if you are looking for motivation, insight, and real stories of triumph over adversity, you're in the right place. Let's get started on this journey from pain to purpose. Let's give veterans a voice through Military Broadcast Talk.
6: So my answer to going to college was join the Army. 1992, my life changed forever. PCS to Germany with my two boys, and really try to take advantage of the opportunity to travel, learn another language, the culture. It was to me the dream coming true, that everything that I'd been going through was worth it, because I was seeing another part of the world that I wouldn't have had the opportunity if I hadn't been in the military. Planned on getting out in 2000. That was really kind of a part of a joy in my life, and getting married for the second time. And I looked forward to the future. Ended up kind of becoming disillusioned. And that was the whole housing bubble thing, where the mortgage jumped from bank to bank to bank. My kids were counting on me to take care of them, to ask for that kind of help. What I've done to help other women is make sure that they know what their resources are. It's for a long time I didn't understand that my service in the military counted as a woman veteran. But nobody told me, hey, Eva, you're a veteran too, until I had that light bulb moment and said, my service counted too. And I can tell you, it's been a long road to learn how to dream again. The community was the solution, be it churches, be it nonprofits, be it veteran service organizations, or just people like myself. We are the resources. We are the solution to help keeping women off of the street, our women veterans housed and having the resources they need and not living in a car. City of the work that grows us as leaders for our second service after the military to serve other people in our communities.
8: 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So I am adjusting my schedule here on Monday, and I'm super excited about having my guest today, because you saw my intro video that I just did. It's the trailer for my documentary, From Pain to Purpose, Her Second Service Story. It is internationally award-winning. It has been in the film festival market for many years now, but I'm still working on that parallel thing with my dissertation, my PhD in public administration. And, you know, I love when I know that the people that I connect with throughout the years have something that they bring to the table that helps us, that helps me help somebody else understand that, one, they're not going through things alone. Two, that chances are somebody else has been going through something that has helped pave the way to make things a little bit easier. Not a perfect process in the veteran world of things. You guys all know that. I'm not telling you anything that you don't already know. But, you know, my own, what are we talking about today? We are talking about claims in the veteran world of things. And, you know, there's lots of things that happen on that side. I showed y'all the pictures from my car wreck in 1992. I got out on a medical discharge in 2000, and it's been this incremental process on getting help for my claim that took years and years and years. You know, it was 20%, then it was 30%, then it was, I think I finally got like the 70% of my mine's a little fuzzy sometimes on did I get the 70, but then I finally got the 100% in 2018. It took 18 years after getting out of the military to get the 100%, and you know, it's been a journey, you know, but it's not easy, right? And we all go through a whole variety of things. I had years where I was not able to work, but it wasn't until I sent in the pictures for my car wreck that I think somebody had an aha moment in the VA claims world of things and said, this was not a normal car wreck. No wonder why she has screws in her knees and a knee replacement, and so on and so forth. It's not been easy. And coincidentally, they gave it to me as a blessing and actually awarded it on my birthday in 2018. So, you know, it's been a journey. My guest this week to help us understand claims is actually from the JAG world of things, the Judge Advocate General in the Army. I was a JAG paralegal, loved that work, had many different roles. And I was talking with my guest, Rick Rousseau, just before the show, and I thought we had actually worked at the same place at the same time, but we did not. But we crossed paths, and you know, it's a small world. So Rick's going to join us, and he's going to talk about his enlisted service in the Army starting in 1988. That's when I started. And he served for 27 years, and he retired in 2015 as a colonel, as an Army Judge Advocate General officer. These experiences led and prepared him to represent veterans with VA disability benefits and surviving spouses for VA benefits. He also was in Operation Desert Shield, Desert Storm, just like I was. He provided legal assistance to surviving family members and later served as a professor where he taught veterans and survivor benefits at the Army JAG School in Charlottesville, Virginia. I think I made it there twice. Since his retirement from active duty in 2015, he's represented thousands of veterans and surviving spouses as a VA accredited attorney, and he's going to discuss some very painful cases that he's been involved with, and of course, some of those success stories. So thank you much for joining us, Rick. Let's see. He's our interview.
9: The interview of the week is brought to you by Jersey Mike's, a sub above.
8: Welcome, sir. Rick Rousseau, thank you for joining the From Pain to Purpose radio show.
10: You bet. I'm glad to be here and share what I can with others as far as what we do and helping veterans. I like to tell everybody in our law firm, every day is Veterans Day. Because everybody that we deal with is a veteran, and everybody that works here in our firm is either a veteran, a spouse of a veteran, a spouse of active duty. So it's Veterans Day every day here.
8: That is awesome. You know, I think I started following you on LinkedIn, and I watched that you've added different members. I think your daughter is a part of your firm as well. She's a veteran. Right?
10: Not my daughter, but some of my employees have been here for quite a while. Like I said, we started in 2015, right after I retired. And, you know, my senior folks have been here for 6-7 years now. So it's quite a group that we have that brings in a lot of experience. And like I said, I think even the spouses understand that we have, you know, what goes on the military side and understand, you know, the purpose in the veteran world. So, we do what we can to help out, mainly with VA disability claims and appeals, and also a couple of our attorneys that, as you mentioned, you went through a medical board. Two of our attorneys worked in the IDES process for medical boards, one for 17 years, one for 18 years. So they have a lot of experience in the medical board process, which is another area where services are being cut a lot on the active duty and reserve side, and we're kind of seeing the pain in that as well.
8: Well, so where do we begin? If you know, I think the hardest part is for a lot of veterans, and they're just getting out, or maybe they've been out for years. You know, I can give you a great example, like my dad. He's 83, has never filed a claim. Right. I tried putting in for even a copy of all of his records. Zilch, nada. If he got something, he never told me. But he's got, you know, really bad tinnitus and, you know, not major issues because he was Air National Guard. But let's say somebody's been out for years, where's a good place to start?
10: I always start by telling everybody and kind of using a sports analogy. If you hadn't filed a claim or you haven't filed a new claim, you're kind of on the outside of the ballpark looking in. And you got to get in the ballpark, and you get in the ballpark by filing those claims, whether it's through a veteran service officer, or these days va.gov is very easy to file a claim through va.gov and get it going. So to me, the first thing is get the claim filed, or get an intent to file a claim submitted while you get things together. I will say, in the VA process side, things have sped up, I think, a lot over the last 7-8 years in processing claims. And it's both good and bad. The good is, if you file a claim, it's not uncommon within about 30 days, the VA is scheduling a compensation and pension exam. About 96% of all compensation and pension exams these days are done by contract examiners. And those contractors have to get it completed within 30 days to get paid the max that they can. So they want to move out on it. Kind of the downside is, you know, what's the quality of the examiner? And there's some great ones, and there's some that aren't very good. And so, you know, we like to say at times, as you mentioned, sometimes you got to go around the hamster wheel a few times, and it may take a few exams. It may take a few appeals. But to go back to your question, get the claim filed, get it going. You know, if it doesn't turn out the right way, either not service connected or rated too low, you have a 1-year period of time to appeal it. And as long as you do that, it can go back to the date that you filed that new claim or the intent to file. So for those people that have not done it, get it rolling. At least get your intent to file put in, and then get things together.
8: That was huge for me, I think, was getting the intent to file, you know, started on va.gov.
10: Right.
8: I mean, I think I'm, you know, savvy enough about what those systems were. I mean, they were pretty wonky when they first started getting it online.
10: Right.
8: And then having to navigate, you know, some of their drop-down menus was a little difficult. And how do you, you know, what's the difference between a secondary versus,
10: right,
8: you know, a primary cause, you know, was the hardest part. But then what documentation was necessary? I was very fortunate getting out from the JAG Corps. I had plenty of people telling me, keep, you know, go get 2 full certified copies of your medical records. And so, you know, no matter what happens between DOD and the VA, those original files, you had 2 full certified copies that could help supplement whatever issues are. And then I had some very good people, friends of mine, go through your medical records, file for pretty much anything that had happened, everything from basic training to, you know, a deployment to what other, you know, field exercises or whatever. And I think the biggest one was having the line of duty on my car wreck, because that was very fully documented that it was a line of duty, and they couldn't argue that.
10: Right. That's important. And, you know, it's kind of unique when you talk about line of duty, because we don't see them that often on active duty individuals, unless there's some allegation that there may have been some type of misconduct to take you out of the line of duty. On the Guard and Reserve side, we actually see it more, but not enough, because, you know, if somebody had an injury at a drill, or I've had several cases, believe it or not, where somebody's getting ready to drive in the front gate for a drill or training, and they have an accident on the way in. And so it's helpful if we have those line of duty investigations that took place for our Guard and Reserve, but it's not totally crucial. If it's not there, and a lot of units fail to put them together for the Guard and Reserve, we can kind of go back and get documents and put it together, not a line of duty, but provide the evidence that's needed for the service connection. You know, it kind of a, if I can kind of loop back to something that you said about, I think it was your father, individual had never filed for a claim before. A couple of interesting cases that I've had. I've found more often than not, a lot of our Vietnam veterans never filed a claim. And it was that mentality, somebody else had it worse than me,
2: right,
10: or somebody didn't come back. Why should I file? That, you know, and unfortunately, I've had that come up several times after the veteran died, and we were trying to get dependency and indemnity compensation for the spouse. And as you mentioned, we'd go get the claims file, and there'd be nothing in there. They never filed. A couple of cases that that we had that kind of illustrate that. One very, very recently, I participate in, I'm in Bell County in Central Texas, close to Fort Hood. Bell County Bar Association does a veterans legal clinic several times a year, pro bono legal clinic. And I had a lady that came in to see me that she was 94 years old. Her husband had been a Vietnam veteran, and he died in 1983 from a cancer.
2: Wow.
10: Because he had was a retiree, she was getting survivor benefit plan, which was good.
2: Right.
10: And she was getting survivor Social Security, which was good. She had never filed for anything on the VA side because he had never filed for anything on the VA side. As we dug into the case, we found that the cancer that he died from later on became a presumptive condition for Agent Orange.
2: Right.
10: And we were able to file for dependency indemnity compensation for her. And it was not only granted, even though it didn't, we didn't file for it till this year. Surprisingly, we were able to get it granted all the way back to 1983,
2: what?
10: Which hundreds of thousands of dollars for
2: wow.
10: her. There is a provision in the statute that says, if you file for Social Security survivor benefits, it is basically notice to the VA that you're a survivor of veteran. They should consider that as like a application for DIC. So this lady who had never received anything from the VA since her husband died in 1983, it was quite the moment to call her and tell her, you're going to not only be getting DIC each month and the benefits that go with it, you're going to get several hundred thousand dollars going back to 1983.
2: And
10: we've had other cases that are similar on DIC. Those cases, I mean, we do a lot of disability, but the DIC cases, dependency indemnity compensation, really, really, you know, piqued my curiosity because of that. And you know, we put a lot of effort, obviously, in those cases to get the survivors what their spouses earned while they're on active duty.
8: Right. But that is, I'm glad you did that. That is public administration 101.
10: Right.
8: Right. If it's written there and these are the processes and it's all documented, well, I mean, I get it to a certain point. Yes, it's putting they put the VA on notice way back when, but until you ask for it, you're not going to get it.
10: Yeah.
8: Right? But use it or lose it in a way.
10: Yeah. And it's interesting, you know, the history on this actually goes back to a law or a statute in the 1950s that told the VA and Social Security to come up with a joint form for Social Security survivor benefits and DIC. And neither one ever came up with a joint form. So over the years, the courts have held, well, because of that, if you applied for a Social Security survivor, it is like notice of an application to the VA. So right. It's kind of a little known provision that we go and look for. Sometimes we get the DIC granted, then have to go back and appeal to get that earlier effective date. Those cases, you know, like I said, there's something special to me about the DIC cases. My first experience with it, you mentioned Desert Shield, Desert Storm. I didn't deploy in Desert Shield, Desert Storm.
8: Okay.
10: I was at Little Redstone Arsenal in Northern Alabama during Desert Shield, Desert Storm. We deployed a lot of folks from that area. But the interesting part is, as you're aware, there's a lot of Guard and Reserve units that are in the Northern Alabama, Tennessee area. Then we not only prepped to deploy, but we had four or five casualties that were from that area that we assisted their survivors with benefits. And we, you know, had a checklist in the JAG Corps where you would go through, these are the benefits. And one of the, you know, very sobering moments was talking with a surviving spouse who was 23 years old, and telling her, okay, you're getting this dependency and indemnity compensation. You're 23 years old. The last thing on your mind right now is getting married again.
8: Right.
10: But I'm telling you, I have an obligation to tell you, if you get married before age 55, I think at that time the law was probably 57, 55 now, the DIC stops. And you need to be aware of that. And I wasn't telling her, go shack up with somebody. I wasn't saying that.
8: Right.
10: But I was telling her, be aware, because what last thing I want you to do is go get married and then after the fact realize you lost this benefit that you had. So it was very much, you know, a sobering moment and letting her know about the benefit, but then make sure she was aware of the rules.
8: So on average, how much is DIC? I don't even know.
10: These days for a surviving spouse, it's right at $1,700 a month. It's tax-free, just like disability income. Okay. There can be an additional amount added on for each child. There can be an additional amount that's added on if the surviving spouse is housebound or needs aid and attendance. So normally it's between about $1,700 to about $2,100, $2,200 a month. So it's not the full 100% that, say, a veteran may be getting, but it's a significant amount. And when a death is service connected, when DIC is payable, the surviving spouse also qualifies for CHAMP VA insurance and a lot of the other benefits that go along with it. So, you know, it does kind of help fill in the gap that may have been created by the death.
8: Sure. So can they also get the SSDI as well?
10: Yeah, that's completely separate. So now VA is.
8: I know I lost my second husband. He was not a veteran, but I lost him in 2015, and I got to collect the SSDI for our two youngest kids until they turned 18, or you know when the school year finished. So I didn't know if that was a dual benefit that. It's one or the other, not both.
10: No, the only thing is that obviously for VA disability benefits, the VA disability stops upon the death of the veteran and the DIC can pick up. But if their Social Security benefits, one doesn't impact the other. Now, there is some interplay in that VA and Social Security will share some records. So like always tell everybody, if you're dealing with one, make sure you're consistent with what you're saying to both. You know, because they do, VA can pull some Social Security records and vice versa. But they can qualify for both benefits.
8: I think a lot of the federal agencies are doing more of that record sharing, just a matter of, you know, keeping things so that people aren't getting more than what they're supposed to. But in some ways, it's actually beneficial to be able to apply for things if it's due to you. I mean, if I hadn't have been helping Mark with applying for SSDI for himself, I wouldn't have known anything about my being able to get it when he passed away. Because when he passed away, then it sent all of those payments directly to me. And, you know, that was such a huge help raising two young kids. So.
10: Right. Oh, absolutely. Absolutely.
8: Well, before the show, we were talking about the whole concept about buddy statements and spouse, you know, family member statements. I think one of the biggest things that helped me reach my 100% in 2018 were pictures of my car wreck. I think that was a clear, hey, this was not like a fender bender kind of thing. This was like, hey, you know, I woulda, coulda, shoulda died in that thing. But I also, Mark had written me a spousal, you know, the impacts of what the accident had done to me as his spouse. And then also my mother had written a letter. And I think that was huge coming from both of those people, the impact of what my service was and how these injuries had affected me, the service, you know, the sickness, right? Because now even Desert Storm, Gulf War veterans, we have is it 10? DSM-10, we have a new code for Gulf War veterans that is available for us.
10: Right.
8: But getting that applied is a whole nother story. But I think that these spousal letters, the family member letters, were huge.
10: I agree. You know, as I like to say, as a recovering criminal defense attorney and prosecutor that had to live by the rules of evidence, you know, one of the things that I love in VA law is rules of evidence don't apply in VA law. And so what evidence can we get? I mean, I use the term develop, and I don't mean just dream up, but go and get, you know, and statements is one of them. And it's not uncommon with our veterans on the disability side. I see a very common scenario. Veteran gets off of active duty, and for a period of 5 or 10 years, they may not have any insurance. So they don't go to the doctor. They don't have medical records. And 5 or 10 years later, they get insurance somewhere that they're working. They start going to the doctor. They apply for benefits. And the VA denies it and says, well, there's no records for a 10-year period after you got out. This must be some new injury that developed. Well, if there's no records, one way we can fill in that gap is with some lay statements, like you mentioned. You know, what was the veteran during that period of time? My back was still hurting. My knees were still hurting. You know, I would soak in the tub. I would rub on Icy Hot. I took Motrin. What did I do to take care? The condition didn't go away. The condition continued. And even the VA gets this wrong a lot, because I see VA ratings and medical decisions all the time that say there is no continuity of treatment of the veteran. The law and the rule is continuity of the symptoms. Did the symptoms continue that the veteran had? And if there are no records, let's get statements together. You know, can a spouse write up how you were suffering? Can a spouse write a statement that when you have those migraine headaches, you have to go to a room and turn off the light and you can't function? And that's been happening ever since active duty. So we use lay statements in almost every case that we do. And whether it's at the supplemental claim level or going to the Board of Veterans Appeals, because it brings the case to life and it helps to fill in the gap. So we use those all the time. And I would highly recommend that veterans, and whether it's filing initial claims or appeals, consider if statements can fill in the gaps for them.
8: That's huge. I think the other two, I think I had two fill-in doctors. One was an ortho doctor up in South Lake and, you know, saw me for my back, and because that didn't ever stop hurting and had to get some, you know, back treatments there. And then I had a chiropractor that was very veteran friendly. And he was like, I'll be happy to write a statement for you and help form that nexus that, yes, this was more than likely than not. So I did lots of research. I loved the internet when I was putting all of this together because I was able to get the nexus letter that helped paint that picture, fill in the gaps of what the VA didn't know. But I think the part of it was, you know, when I got out, I got out in 2000, I went and started my identity as, you know, as a veteran at the VA, but like I kind of talked about it in my trailer, family kind of coaxes you into not going and get your veteran benefits, right? And there's that distrust that we had in the whole VA system. It was like, no, you don't want to go to the VA if you're sick. Well, I didn't know where to go then, you know, and how could I afford paying for insurance? I didn't have that option. And I got, you know, when I had full-time job and had insurance, I could go. But when I got laid off, I had no insurance again. So my primary care is still the VA. I mean, I have, even though I have Blue Cross Federal, I'm a federal employee, for the continuity of the care, I have kept it with the VA, and I've been very fortunate with some great doctors that treat me. So that's pretty important. Do you have any words of advice on how people can get those medical records? I mean, that's, I think, probably the hardest part.
10: Getting the records a number of different ways, you know, and just a little bit on our own process, but it's also, I think, process any veteran should do. We always start off by doing a request for the official military personnel file. You can go online and get the SF-180 and do the request on there. Do a request for the VA claims file. In theory, your ONPF, official military personnel file, and service treatment records should all be in your VA claims file. They're not always there. And it amazes me every day because we have a whole section in our firm that's what their focus is getting records, is comparing what's in the claims file, what's in the ONPF, and sometimes they're in one and not the other. So get the records requested. Unfortunately, on the claims side, getting the full claims file takes a little bit of time. There's a VA form for that. These days, it's running about 3 months to 6 months to get a copy under the FOIA and Privacy Act. It takes a little while. If the veteran is represented by an accredited agent, an accredited attorney, or a veteran service officer, we can get access to what's called VBMS, which is the VA electronic claim system. So we can see in real time, and we can download in real time, in effect, what they call the e-folder, electronic folder, which is like the claims file. So as we take a new case in, we're going to go through that and look at everything in there. And more importantly, what's not in there. I kind of jokingly tell a lot of veterans that sometimes it may not even be something magical on the legal side we need to do, but it's leaving that trail of breadcrumbs for the VA to follow to get to the right answer. The VA process is not supposed to be an adversarial system, and there are different duty to assist requirements that are on the VA. I don't leave it the chance for the VA to go get everything. I want us to go get it and compare what's in there, and if something's missing, then provide it to them. And then that's helpful. And, you know, and that can be not only statements, pictures that you've mentioned, we've used quite a bit. Sometimes we find medical journal articles that are right on point about how a condition may be service connected. And we upload some of those. So there's a lot of different things. Going back, the rules of evidence don't apply. So if it's new and if it's relevant, get it, submit it to help support your claim or appeal.
8: So let's jump into, if you want, let's go ahead and jump into this whole thing about what is a veteran accredited agency like yours, right? What is, you know, we've seen some things in the news with, right. you know, our some of our favorite veteran service organizations. And then there's the whole gambit of claim sharks. Right. And I've seen some of my friends who, you know, got taken to the cleaners right. when they, I don't know. Can you spell all of that
10: sure.
8: out?
10: Sure. Well, I think the best way to explain it is to go back in history with a little bit of history lesson of why and how we got here today with okay. the unaccredited representatives. Believe it or not, until the early to mid 2005, 2008 time period, the maximum anybody could charge if they were accredited to assist a veteran with a claim was $10. That was it. And so there was a statute that said if anybody did help, you know, file an initial claim and charge somebody, there was a criminal penalty for that. So the whole accreditation process came into the statute. And veteran service organizations are accredited. There's an accredited agent process where individuals can go through. It's a lengthy background check, really similar to doing a clearance in the military. They have to take an exam and they can become accredited. And then attorneys go through a similar process, but we don't take an exam. That's the difference if you're an attorney versus accredited agent. And that accreditation is done by the VA Office of General Counsel. Part of the accreditation is we have to play by the rules that the VA right. sets up.

0: For attorneys, if the attorneys want, our accredited agents want the VA to withhold their fee from the retroactive benefits, we have to do it at 20%.
1: Okay.
0: As a credit attorney, I don't want to be a collection agency with a veteran. I would rather
1: Right,
0: get a direct
1: right.
0: deposit from the VA than chase down a fee. So if
1: Right.
0: an accredited agent or attorney wants to charge 33%, they have to go collect from the veteran. Okay. Now let's go back to what I talked about. When the law was first around, it provided for a criminal penalty if somebody was paid for an initial claim. As this was revised in 2005 to 8 for accredited attorneys and accredited agents to be paid a reasonable fee, somewhere along the process, the criminal penalties dropped out of that. I'm not
1: Oh.
0: exactly sure why, but it did. With the increase in the internet, particularly 2015 to 2020, some of these unaccredited companies began to come up on the internet. Most of them do not want to go through the accreditation process. Well,
1: Right.
0: why? Most of them make the bulk of their money, and I'm talking millions of dollars, make the bulk of their money on what I kind of call the low-hanging fruit, which is the initial claims filing for individuals, and then charging a fee when those initial claims are granted. I file initial claims all the time for veterans. Most accredited attorneys and agents do. I can't get paid on it. I don't charge on an initial claim. It's only on the appeal. So this gap where there's no criminal penalties kind of got these folks going, okay, well, if we operate and there's nothing they're going to go after us, let's go do it. And that's kind of where they've driven the train through that gap in the process. And so the issue becomes, well, then who's watching these folks? Who
1: Yeah,
0: governs them?
1: I'm laughing because I'm like, this is public administration 101.
0: Right. If I do something wrong, then, or an accredited agent, but if an accredited attorney, they can go to VA Office of General Counsel and complain against me. They could contest my fee, and VA Office of General Counsel will consider that. They could go against my bar if they think I did something unethical. Who do you go after for these unaccredited reps?
1: Right.
0: Well, the VA Office of General Counsel has said they have no authority over them because they're not accredited. And so they can't go after them. So th there
1: Okay, so a
0: is,
1: double-edged sneaky
0: it
1: sword.
0: is, it is.
1: I
0: So
1: mean,
0: there's
1: this
0: some
1: reminds me
0: action.
1: of like the whole loan shark thing when we
0: It
1: were
0: is.
1: active duty.
0: It is.
1: And, yeah, that was.
0: So that's kind of the whole claim sharks thing, and I don't want to name any of them. I've actually, along with, I think most of the members in National Organization of Veterans Advocates, we all got an email cease and desist letter from one of them at one point in time, telling us to stop calling them claim sharks. So I try to avoid naming particular ones, but they're out there. And the main thing I tell veterans is, ask if the organization they're going to is accredited. Are they accredited VSO? Are they accredited agent? Are they accredited attorney? If they're not accredited, it's buyer beware. I mean, who is
1: Well,
0: going to
1: for
0: govern you?
1: sure. I think that from what I can see, the outsider looking in, I mean, I'm an insider, but I'm also an outsider because I have my academic hat and public administration that I can put on. You have risk of giving your records to somebody and you don't know what they're going to do with them,
0: Well,
1: right?
0: I'll take it a step further. I
1: Okay.
0: told you, as an accredited attorney, I get access to VBMS. I can look at
1: Yeah.
0: the claims file. Unaccredited organizations can't do that. This is even scarier. What do they do with the veteran? They tell them, give us your login to va.gov and your password. And
1: And
0: yeah,
1: they could change the direct deposit for your monthly payment and everything if you're getting a disability, right now. Wow, that's scary. But
0: It
1: if
0: is.
1: you're giving them paper records even or sending them electronically,

0: That's all your PII that they're
1: Right.
0: getting access to, and whatever your personal health issues are, and
1: And
0: the
1: then see
0: individual
1: on
0: type.
1: top of it, anything that I submit, it's got my name, it's got my VA accreditation number, it's got my
0: Yeah.
1: VA power of attorney on it. When these unaccredited organizations file stuff, their name and contact information doesn't appear anywhere. It's as if the veteran did, but they're doing it, a lot of them, on the veteran's behalf, but their information appears nowhere. They simply have a contract with the veteran, and I would argue it's probably an illegal contract because I think it's in
0: Yeah.
1: violation of the statute.
0: The best I would think that the VA could track these nefarious individuals, yeah, I'm going to use that word nefarious, is IP address. If it's not, if it's not the veteran's IP address, but you don't know, veterans could log in at the library and it not be their IP address. Man, scary stuff. But I also think, isn't there also this risk that they would put in a purposefully bad claim and then appeal it afterwards in order to get money?
1: Most of them don't really want to do appeals. They want to do the initial. But to go to your point, let me kind of explain how a lot of them are set up. I won't say all, but a lot of these have both a claims consulting side, which is like what they hold themselves out, and they have a medical side. On the medical side, they sell nexus letters. In my world, it's an expert medical opinion, but
0: Yeah.
1: it's a nexus letter. And they're making money on both sides. So as they're helping on the claim, they say, what you really need is a nexus letter. By the way, we have the sister company that you can get it through. One of the things the VA has started looking at is doesn't take that much effort in today's world to figure out where some of these nexus letters are coming from and who's signing them. The downside is going to be some of the veterans are going to pay the price on this because computer programs, probably with the VA and AI these days, can go figure out who got granted to a certain level based on a nexus opinion that may not really be accurate or truthful by tracking who the provider was. And my concern is some of these veterans are going to get caught in the dragnet, that there's going to be some stuff that's said in there that wasn't true. And I fear that some of them are going to pay the price.
0: That is scary to think. I mean, I've heard about that. But that was just some trend analysis of which doctors, which areas, and if you put, I mean, data is data. You can mine that data. Hey, Dr. John Doe, Dr. Jane Doe from I live up in North Texas, but you have these same doctors and they've submitted, they've given Nexus letters for 500 patients up there. It kind of makes you wonder,
1: Now it's scary, and I think the technology is going to catch, and some of them are going to be unfortunate. I mean, one of the VA training products I saw basically said, question if a medical opinion or a disability benefits questionnaire was issued by a physician more than 100 miles from the veteran. Maybe because that was somebody across the country. Well, I have some individuals that are professors at teaching hospitals that are very well credited that do a complete review of records and give a medical opinion the right way. Are they going to look at they're located somewhere 100 miles more?
0: Yeah,
1: So
0: because they
1: there's so that's why I
0: Could
1: say,
0: have been a full second opinion that says, hey, I'm struggling. I'm not getting the answers over here. I know there's something wrong with me. Or maybe something happened and they go visit mom in Pennsylvania and, something happens. Wow.
1: The term claim shark, and there's activity on the legislative side. Now, the problem is in Congress, there's competing bills there. Historically, there's been what's called the GUARD Act, which is to put some regulations and criminal penalties back into this. The claim sharks, believe it or not, and you won't be surprised, they have their own lobbying effort going on,
0: Of
1: which they
0: course.
1: have a lot of money. And they have some individuals on their side with their legislation. So,
0: Right.
1: I've gone two or three times now over the last 5 years to do lobbying in Congress as part of National Organization of Veterans Advocates for the GUARD Act or similar provisions. Because it's stalled on the national level, these unaccredited organizations have started to try to get legislation passed on the state levels to get it approved. And obviously, we have issues there because this is a federal law. Why should the states be involved in saying that unaccredited agents can go act, comply with the federal statute? So, for listeners, I would say stay tuned. There's legislation, pending on different levels, and hopefully we'll get something that's favorable coming about.
0: So that's where you see things headed, that there are some things in the works, and is it really just going to be a matter of time, politics, money, all of the above?
1: Well, first of all, is there much getting done in Washington, period, right now? That's one issue. And you have these two competing groups. So, I hold out hope that there will be. And I just don't know after the sausage is made what it's going to end up looking like. But hopefully there'll be some legislation. A few of these companies have been sued in class action lawsuits. And some of them have filed bankruptcy to try to get around the class action. We'll
0: Yeah.
1: see how that goes.
0: I think some of them are ghosting the veterans, right? I mean, I know a lady that she was just flat out ghosted once the whole process was, the appeals process was pending. She got ghosted. I don't even know what the status was of her claim. So, sorry, I have a guest show. I tried texting him and letting him know, hey, come in the side doors. My guest for my co-host for the other show. We're recording here shortly. I'm trying to text him. But anyways, what is something that I could have asked, should have asked, but didn't? Do you have anything out there?
1: Well, one of the things I think I would like to throw out, I teach a lot of classes and a lot of continuing education for veterans law. And periodically, I get asked, what's the most memorable client or case that you've had? And there's no doubt there's one that stands out in my mind. And I think it kind of goes to the purpose of your show. I represented a veteran that was at 70% for PTSD. He was in a wheelchair. He had lost part of a leg that was amputated and continued to have medical problems with it. He had been represented by somebody else. He wanted to get to 100% for his PTSD. He was at
0: Sure.
1: 70. It had been on appeal for several years when I took it, and then I continued it. We went to the Board of Veterans Appeals. We did an in-person hearing with the veteran law judge and to try to get him to 100. And when you do your hearing, like most things, there's a period of time where you're waiting for a rating decision. So we were waiting and waiting for the rating decision. While we're waiting, I got a phone call from his wife that the veteran passed away. This happens sometimes. Fortunately, there is a VA process where a surviving spouse can be substituted into the claim to continue it. And we did that. We got it in the right way. So we got that done and we're waiting for the decision to come back. As we're waiting, and months and months have passed by, and I hadn't heard anything. And this is almost 10 years ago, and it was before we regularly had electronic access to VA claims files. So I had to depend on the mail to deliver the news. I happened to come in on a Saturday afternoon and I picked up my mail, and the rating decision was there from the Board of Veterans Appeals. And the rating decision granted 100%, going back for a number of years, which was going to result in hundreds of thousands of dollars in retroactive benefits. So, being Saturday afternoon, I went ahead and picked up the phone And I call the surviving spouse to give her the news. And in my business, there's nothing better than calling somebody to tell them not only you've won, but you're going to be at 100%. And this is potentially what you may receive. So I told her that. And when you tell people that, there can be yelling, there can be excitement, there can be crying, sometimes a little bit of silence. So I told her, and there was silence for a long period of time on the other end of the phone. And she said, "I'm glad you called me. I had decided tonight I was going to end my life because the only income we had was my husband's VA disability and his Social Security and my little bit of Social Security. I couldn't go on anymore." And that's what saved her. That's what saved her. That she went from within hours ending it all, that then knowing she was going to be taken care of, she was going to have the VA benefits each month and have a nest egg that she could depend on. So when people ask me what case
0: Why?
1: sticks out the most,
0: Well, why do you do what you do?
1: I can't
0: Yeah.
1: help them.
0: What a blessing, man. I know that when I got my disability, because I, yeah, it was like, reading that paper, there was a certain validation, that the injuries that I had sustained were not imaginary. I mean, there's physical pain, and I built the show based upon four pillars of physical, mental, emotional, and spiritual pain. When you get that kind of validation, it hits on all four that, thank you, God, just you it, it because you the first thing that you're feeling is the physical pain, but it starts affecting the mental and the emotional and the toll, and then it's your spiritual, because this lady, you are such a blessing, Rick. Man, that's huge. So people need to know why are there good attorneys out there like Rick, and how far do you help people? Is it only in the state of Texas,
1: No,
0: or
1: it's across the country. We primarily do appeals that we call the agency level, the regional office level, and up to the Board of Veterans Appeals. I used to take cases all the way up to the Court of Appeals of Veterans Claims, but we just got so busy. So if we get to the point that we need to go to that level, usually I engage with another attorney, and we've probably got a handful of cases at the Court of Appeals of Veterans Claims. But VA practice is nationwide. I have clients across the world, in Germany and the Philippines, et cetera. So it's a little bit different from the regular practice of law in that you can
0: Yeah.
1: represent anybody everywhere. And a lot of it can be done virtually. I mean, we have a physical office because I like the interaction with my staff because we can talk about cases. But no matter where the veteran is, we can get the documents to them that need to be done and do it virtually with them.
0: I have a name for you. I met this lady way back, gosh, close to 10 years. Do you know Brené Brooks? I think Brené Brooks, I
1: I
0: think
1: don't.
0: is her name.
1: Okay.
0: So she started her own practice. I need to have her on. She used to work for the VA Court of Appeals,
1: Okay.
0: and she started her own practice. So if you need a name, if you ever need a resource, let me know. She's very sharp, and she'll post occasionally, help
1: There we
0: somebody
1: go.
0: else, Wow, so incredible. I thank you for the work that you do. I think that's the beauty in that, as a JAG attorney, I think the career field that we had in the military taught us some things, let us develop that after the military. Mine has been on the public administration side, so I may not be attorney. But it's all about that process side of things, and you got to follow the processes are there,
1: Right.
0: because otherwise, if you're not crossing those, checking those checkbox to say we did that in the process, then that's going to stump you through everything. Well, thank you for joining us.
1: You bet anytime.
0: This is going to air on Saturday. So you are joy if you ever want to come back on because something new is changing in the claims world of side, you got an open door. Feel free to reach back out and thank you for all you do.
1: But thanks.
0: Stay on after the show
1: You too.
0: and I'll connect with you about something else. So all right, folks, thank you so much for joining us today on From Pain to Purpose radio show with Military Broadcast Radio, letting our veterans' voices be heard. The gamut of the things that we do in the veteran arena is we're here to help each other, right? We are here to help support each other and wherever we're going and the things that affect us. And don't ever let somebody dissuade you from filing your claim because it's really important to make sure that you take care of you. And that's one of the best ways to help yourself. That is one of the things that I think has been a big part of my success journey is filing my claim and taking care of me and my family. So y'all have a great week and I'll see you next week. Thank you. Bye.
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3: 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We got to bless the show before we get started. Let's go. When I was in my mother's womb, I had a calling on my life to do something in the glory of God and marry it like a wife. Commit myself to his word and never be led astray. And when it's all over, when he comes, I'll be glad to see that day in the morning time.
4: Do you remember studying sickle cell in biology class? 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
3: 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That's right, mbradio.us. Thank you for listening today. I've been asked to be a part of this grief conversation with my community. And let me tell you, yet another loss in our community. And so, I don't even know what to say. Like, I met her last year, 2025. Genesis, let me bring up her page. Here. She experienced going through the bone marrow transplant and everything, and seemed to be successful at it. So when a person with sickle cell does a bone marrow transplant, they are still the genotype is still going to be sickle cell. They're trait carriers. They still carry that inherited gene because that gene is inside the DNA, right? So they may not have crisis because of the bone marrow transplant or the stem cell transplant. However, the DNA is still producing that S gene. And so, long story short, she did the bone marrow transplant, seemed to be fine with it, came to a friend of mine's organization to become a part of the sickle cell trait community because she wanted to learn about sickle cell trait. Had a whole sickle cell trait support group for people who were coming out of the bone marrow transplant community and learning about their new health experiences. But everybody's different. Everybody's different. Everybody's different. Everybody's different. And I understand, unfortunately, some things happened with her health, and there was just a post just a couple days ago by her being in the hospital. So, seemed like everything was fine, but unfortunately, She has transitioned. And, so our community is dealing with another loss. And just wanted to say to the family, thank you for the opportunity to share her stories, share her experiences. And like I said, it's very difficult for us as a community to experience the loss of a friend in this work. Yeah, it's just different. It's difficult. It's a very difficult conversation to have. I really appreciate being asked to put these conversations all together. So, as we develop this episode for our sickle cell community and this grief and loss conversation, if you are part of the community, sickle cell, you have something you want to say or you want to share your experiences with our community members who grieve loss. And it's wild because I used to do a Fallen Soldier episode on my WDC radio show. I used to do an actual episode dedicated to fallen sickle cell soldiers, warriors. But yeah, in my space of grief with my dad, it's all that stuff. I was in a different mind space at that time. Now, in my own grief journey, it's more relatable, especially. Not much I can really say about that right now. Just happened. Again, we thank the community for coming together, expressing the love, care for sisters. Some people in our community don't want to do that bone marrow transplant stem cell because they don't know who they are going to be in that identity outside of having sickle cell, right? So there are risk factors. They have to follow that person. Sometimes up to 15 years to see how that bone marrow transplant, that stem cell transplant, if it's effective or not, and how it's going to play out in that person's body. As more of the details come out, we'll share more about our life experience, get some people to come and talk about that conversation. So I'm going to play a PSA, come back, and then Ariane is here, and we're just going to get right into it. If you've seen the social media posts at Ferran Dozier Show. We are continuing inside the Beatitudes, but there's another conversation that my teammate here brought up to the deck to discuss, and I'm totally in agreement with it. We need to peel these layers off, and there is a battle, the battle in the mind, and we point to this conversation called the ego. You hear it a lot. You hear the ego. You hear. What is it? What is that? Is the ego wrong? Is it right? Is it good? Is it bad? We're going to peel off some of those layers on today's episode and look at this topic as a dual of what's going on in the heart of us as people, right? And then we're going to see what the word has to say about that conversation, of course, because that's what we're talking about. It's about how do we take our lives, put it up against our experiences and things that we know and we've learned inside this world, and filter that through what God has to say about these conversations. I'm just going to tell you straight up, there's peace on the other side of that conversation. You may not know that, or you may know that, but it's have you experienced that peace, that peace in the midst of the storm, right? And have you even looked at your ego, right? So we're gonna touch a little bit on those subjects there tonight. So let me play this PSA. He's down there in the deck already, ready to go. Bring him up, but again, this is brought to you by WDC on SCT.org, sickle cell trait awareness. I have sickle cell trait myself, if you're not familiar. The people in this PSA, these are our real life personal stories as they share their experience with sickle cell trait. And even the last gentleman who's like, sickle cell, I thought that was a black. Yeah, well, you know what? The Hispanics is number two with sickle cell. It is a inherited gene. It is not a skin color, it's a blood condition, right? So depends on where your family was born, your ancestors near the equator where malaria is present. You could also have that sickle cell trait gene, no matter what your skin color or your background is, right? Because we're all blended today. So, PSA, come back and get this episode started. I appreciate you. This is the Fran Dozier Show. Oh, make sure you catch me Tuesdays on KCA Radio, 106.5 FM and 10:50 AM in the Inland Empire. And, soon we'll be streaming live here next week on TikTok live as well. So MB Radio is now setting us up to go live on TikTok during our shows. So we'll be streaming on, like, I think there's going to be nine platforms live. Appreciate them for that. If you want to participate and donate to this organization, MB Radio, that QR code up there at the top, you can scan that. they provide all these platforms and services for us. We do contribute a portion of us being here, but 99% of it is donated by this organization, giving veterans a voice. So we appreciate you. We have brothers and sisters from all different branches and those family members as well. Yeah, so law enforcement, first responders, their family members, they're able to come here, find their voice, share their stories, share experiences, and have a space for their platform, their voice to be heard. All right. Again, shouts out to Genesis. Yeah, it's just a definitely a tough loss in our communities. We pray for her.

0: Hey, what's up, man? How you doing?
1: I'm blessed, my brother. How you doing?
0: I'm good, man. I'm good. Hey, did you see the game last night?
1: Oh, that was a good game.
0: But did you see the shot?
1: I lost money from that shot.
0: Oh,
1: too,
0: man, bro. That shot was cold, man.
1: I hated it, but it was good.
0: Damn.
1: What's in those jeans?
2: You really want to know?
1: I do.
2: Exhaustion, muscle spasms, asthmatic issues, unexpected sickle cell trait crises.
1: Damn, are you serious? When I was young, I found out I had sickle cell trait. My mom's told me, but I ain't have no knowledge of it. But when I got older, I had a child, and the doctor told me my daughter has sickle cell trait. Do you know the facts that both parents have sickle cell trait? There's a 50% chance the child may have the trait, and 25% chance the child may have the disease.
0: Hey, that's what's the count. Do you know that 2.5 million people in the United States have sickle cell trait, 300 million people globally? I didn't find out I had sickle cell trait until I was in the Army 10 years. Next thing you know, I had a sickle cell trait exertion site.
3: Sickle cell? I thought that was a black gene or something.
0: Nah, man, the Latin community is number two. 1 out of 36,000 babies are being born with sickle cell disease. You could be Caucasian, Mediterranean, European. You gotta know your bloodline, man.
4: There is an inherited gene in our community that has been forgotten. The name is sickle cell trait. WDCONSCT, also known as What's the Count, is out to bring awareness, education, and prevention to people all over the globe. 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
5: 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I used to play a song, but I'm going to hold off for the song. I'll play the song later. Yeah, thank you for tuning in. Let me change this. All right. How you doing, sir?
6: I'm doing great. Man, it's amazing, dude. It's like every 2 weeks, it's always something that shows me that God is real. It's like, it's crazy. It's like, wow. So right now, pretty much after I done got this album out, in the sense of it's a continuous album. So instead of just releasing the album and then cutting it and then making another title, making a whole other project, I figured, well, everything is streamed anyway. And everything is always like, you know, Spotify, all of them, they pretty much just put it up. So some artists just have singles everywhere. So it doesn't really, it's not about albums anymore like it used to be.
5: Right.
6: And since I'm thinking about it like that, I'm like, now I see how the whole market is changing. So I'm like, you know, for the music, it's like, it's not the same anymore. It's not like when we was coming up. Man, I still remember when we used to hit stop and record and stop just to get songs that we wanted on our radios, you know what I'm saying? That was our way of getting our own bootleg songs and stuff.
5: Right off the radio, right off the air.
6: Yeah, right. Exactly. So now it's not even like that no more. Now everybody can just say, I like to hear a song that I made. Well, let me go ahead and put it in AI, and that's my performance studio now. So it's like, it shuts down music studios in a lot of cases, possibly. You know what I'm saying? Because a lot of people could be like, I don't want to do all that work. I can just do it here. But at the same time, it's still work. Prompting is not a joke. That's I know coding and programming, so prompting is the same. It's not a joke. You gotta keep tapping in, and it don't sound right. You gotta scrap it and do it again. And it's like, it gets the creative mind is hard to a whole other area. You know, you're not into just one thing. Like, I gotta write this and write this down, or I gotta play this song and make this track up. Now you're doing all of it because you want the ear and the sound to be exactly the design that you have. So now it just puts us all in the director seat, or it puts us all in the executive seat of what it is that we want to project out to the world. So it's a blast.
5: They even got microphones like HiSong, man, that does everything, studio quality, everything inside the microphone.
6: See, I'm not going to even try to do that one. That's crazy. That means it's a sound room all in one thing.
5: Everything in one. You can play your own tracks in the headphones and sync right into it. But the app puts it like you right in the studio.
6: See what I mean? See what I mean? That sounds like a plan now. I don't know. My voice... I know that my voice, I'm getting older. I'm almost 50. You know, so I'm 46 years old. So my voice is acting a little funny right now. It's like, yeah, we want to kind of keep the kid voice in you. And then we want to kind of make you sound like a rooster, too. And it's like, dude, make up your mind. Either you're going to stay longevity or you're just going to get old on me. And I'm like, I sound like an old man. So it's
5: that's
6: like.
5: That's part of the track, though.
6: Right. Yo, son.
5: You got to get your own ad-libs in there. Yeah.
6: Right.
5: Come on.
6: Oh. Right.
5: What?
6: Right. Right. It's just like, I'm like, you know what? AI is going to take care of her.
5: AI can't do right. that.
6: Right. AI does do that, actually. It does the ad-libs and everything. Wait, see, if you listen to the track and actually, let me promote it up there. It's basically Samurai Paladin is my stage name now. It's pretty much this crossover from my worldly self and some my godly self. And it's definitely, we're going to get into that because it's also about the dual nature. It is the dual nature. And the one thing is with that, I designed this out. I've been writing these songs for years. Like some of these songs are like 4 or 5 years old. And I haven't even gone back to the ones that I wrote that were like almost 20 years old. I'm about to put those in there next. And the whole point is, I'm not arguing the whole, well, you're not authentic because you didn't do it yourself. To be honest with you, there's no artist out here that really did everything themselves. It's impossible. You got to have a rapper, you're going to have a producer. If you got a singer, you're going to have a producer. So to be honest with you, if I'm writing and the songwriter, and you know, all songwriters are really much hidden. There's a lot of artists out here, major artists, that took other people's song ideas, and if they're number one hits on the chart, don't think they're not getting paid for that.
5: Oh, yeah.
6: And exactly. So we just got to kind of talk it up to see now it's to the point now where songwriters don't need to hide behind artists. They can just run straight through AI and spit it out there for you so you can get the best idea of what they're talking about. And that's kind of like
5: putting. I still got some challenges with AI, man. Still got some challenges with that. I have people in this business world, man, that feel like AI is going to take away their jobs and maybe particular jobs maybe replace, but at the end of the day, AI cannot replace the human connection. It cannot replace that. It can produce a lot of stuff for us, documents and videos and you say music, but that human connection cannot replace that. I'm sorry. You could ask questions about your mental health on it all day long to try to get some answers, but that human connection.
6: Well, when it comes to music and art, it's different. Because even though AI is like a tool in itself, it's still going off the artist's mind. If I don't tell it to do something, it's not going to do it. Right. And the little that I give it, it's going to look like crap or it's not going to manifest fully to the precise vision that you have. The more that you know about the craft that you have, it becomes you. Just with a better amplified perfection of what you're trying to put together. So therefore, it's less time. That's all it is. But AI is still in our control. It's just like me taking a pencil. But yeah, remember how we used to have the big pens? But then we got into like grammar school, high school. We had the pens where we had to change the colors. Yeah. But it was still a pen, right?
5: That was my favorite.
6: Yeah, right. Yeah, exactly. It's your favorite pen. But it's still, even though it changes colors, it's still a pen. You're still using the pen. So you can make your spelling words in multi-rainbow colors and piss off the teacher just because you wrote it 20 times. And, you know, and it was one of each color. And he's like, you know what? I'm not going to take this. I said you do it, you know. But whatever be the case, it doesn't matter. It's just you using the pen. So AI is just one of those.
5: That's
6: AI.
5: The tool.
6: I'm telling you. Exactly. It's just a tool for me.
5: Nothing to be embarrassed about.
6: No, it isn't. I really isn't. Because to tell you the truth, everybody knows a lot, all my community, the people who I'm connected to and who God put in my life, they know I'm very gifted. They know I've written, they have heard my songs before I put it on AI. They've heard me make beats. They heard me make music. They all were here. Well, my family definitely knows ever since I was 20 years old, I was producer, but I've been doing music since I was 3. I've been rapping since I was 16. So all of this really is just like a bunch of hype just to keep people from, I don't know, it's a lot of pride in that to me. You know what I'm saying? And I'm moving aside that. Yeah.
5: Man, I appreciate you sharing that. Like I said, I don't have a problem with it. It can be used you know, for good or evil. It just depends on, like you said, whose mindset is to another type of side of that.
6: That's it.
5: We're gonna get both sides of the express.
6: Well, there you go. Social media, contra creation.
5: You're gonna get what you get. And it's to the point where mm-hmm. some of these videos that you can't even tell, like you got to really question these videos that people are producing, because if you don't pay attention, you might think that's a real video.
6: So I'm on that next. I'm on that next. Like, I'm making the AI videos next.
5: That video, though,
6: because mm-hmm.
5: they're playing with our imagination. That is a real, because the brain can't tell the difference between a real and imaginary threat. So if you're making videos that look real, and you're making plane crashes, or you're making all these different things, that's an emotional reaction that you're getting from that video.
6: Even though same way everything.
5: Right, even though you know it's not real, but your mm-hmm. brain is going to digest it as such. What is the test for reality? We need a test for reality these days.
6: People manipulate a lot of things. I mean, people manipulate money. Counterfeit money is out there where it looks real, but it ain't real. I mean, it's all about the hands of the beholder of where you put the tool in. The tool, the crafting, or who you put it in. If you put it in the wrong hands, obviously, yeah, you're going to have a lot of things to think about. But that's just pretty much the life of life in general. Life is always going to be full of threats and blessings. You're going to see it. The whole point is you have to discern what is going to be considered God's righteousness in it or not. And that's just discernment. We can't take that away from humanity at all, no matter how much we try. You know what I'm saying? It's just something you're going to have to live by. You're going to have to learn to grow up and do. Fortunately and unfortunately for the children and generations beyond us, like our grandkids and beyond, they're going to be dealing with a whole different lifestyle, but of the same type of principles that we stand for in our lifetime. So it doesn't really matter.
5: Yeah, I feel you on that one. And I appreciate you, man, for sharing that. We're going to play this announcement and get right into the topic.
7: Opinions expressed in this program are those of the speakers and do not necessarily reflect the views or positions of any entities they represent.
8: Find us on the web at mbradio.us.
5: All right, so today's topic, you know, if you watched last episode, we definitely touched on some beatitudes. Beyond, we walked away, you know, with some other ideas. And so I'm, like I said, I'm sharing my platform with him. He's got some topics he wants to bring to the table. So talk about this one today, man. What are we gonna do?
6: So this one, I call it the duel of the dual nature. And that is considered what we consider, we came up with the altered ego. So the dual of the dual nature. A lot of people, let's put it this way. When we're born with the Beatitudes. That's who we were as children. We talked about this in our last session. That made us be creative. That made us be kids. That made us be silly. That made us be our individual selves. Whether we was mocked or hate or liked, it didn't matter when you was in kindergarten and you was running around, you know, popping your nose back and forth for
5: freedom,
6: doing all the crazy silly stuff. The freedom to do whatever which you want to be, because nobody really had it. Kids didn't know they were doing their own thing. And the whole point is that was the purity of the Beatitudes in us, because we didn't have any type of thought of being malicious or anything until later. Right. Now, when you get into understanding that goes innocent until you get the one that moves like the serpent, that moves like the enemy. And that's the one that hurts your feelings. That's the one that said you're goofy. That's the one who called you names. That's the one that sent you home crying. That was the girl that rejected you in grammar school with the extra chocolate milk. Come on, let's just keep it real. The whole point is that, you know, you was in love. You was in love. You saw attraction for the first time when you was a kid. And you was like, I'm going to do everything for this girl. I'm going to do everything.
5: Kindergarten.
6: She had red barrettes in her hair, and that was awesome. You know what I'm saying? So you did everything to show that you was interested. And the minute she went with Junebug over you, because Junebug is just causing the ruckus, he was tougher or whatever, you cried about it. There go your heart broke. So here's where the ego entered your body right then and there. Boom. So the enemy hits you with something to take you way out of you. the way he did it, it was basically he made you form a persona. Now, the way this persona became more craftier, because we've been doing it ever since grammar school. When you got into your teen years, your puberty years, as a male, as a man, these things started becoming more serious. I don't know where we did in California, but I know in Chicago, if you came to school with some pro wings on and you was a freshman in high school, you was going to get jacked up. You about to get beat. You about to get beat. I ain't going to see beat up beat.
5: Yeah. They make you want to take them shoes off and walk home in your socks.
6: Seriously. That's how bad it was.
5: Yes.
6: Exactly. Because now we're in the enemy's territory of understanding what is what out. Judgment. Now we're starting to get into a point where we started forming ourselves to the world instead of forming ourselves to God. So the Beatitudes were getting overwritten by the ego. That's why we say it's altered, because of the fact it altered our system from when we was kids and when we was young. And we didn't have a lot of the parents enforcing or protecting us from that. Back then it was more like, you know, you can wear those pole rings. Oh, you boy, I spent $20 on it, bro. You gonna wear those phone rings. And you like, I don't want to wear them, mama. But they didn't realize mama's sending us to school to get beat up every single time. So these are the things that we have to look at. The alter ego is the dual nature of the persona of who you are. My persona is samurai, warrior. But that's not who I am in the Beatitudes. I'm Arion. I'm Arion down to the schematic of what did God say I was going to be while I was in the womb. That part. So and that's the part that's back. Coming together.
5: So let's go back. Mm-hmm. So we talk about childhood, right? We talk about the ego and how at some point in life, we're living life free to be, laugh, joke, dance in front of the family, do all the crazy stuff, dance on the table. Whatever we did to express ourselves as children, not knowing anything about right or wrong, good or bad, as far as an emotional state, as far as looking funny or you're weird or whatever those things, right? But there's something that does happen, right? There's something that happens where that mind of that child lands on, there's something wrong with me.
6: Right? Mm.
5: I'm on my own. I don't belong. There's an experience that happens. And what you're pointing to for me and the work that I've done on myself was the identity of that ego, of that child, right? You're saying that the ego, I'm looking at it from an identity gets created, that I don't just mm-hmm. become good enough, but I'm living from I'm not good enough. And I'm living mm-hmm. from emotional distress of I never want to feel that embarrassment again. I never want to be disappointed. I never want to be embarrassed. I never want to feel shame. And, mm-hmm. and to me, that's that identity ego that happens such so subtle.
6: Mm-hmm.
5: So subtle, right? That
6: yes.
5: the child lands on that identity. And as you said, if the parents aren't educated and they don't know child development or they don't understand how powerful the brain is and how the enemy attacks us, right, at the very early ages. So you have the spiritual context of that conversation, and you have, you know, the mental health aspects of the child development. But if,
6: exactly.
5: if parents don't know that, and when that happens, and that fracture happens, and you make up a story that there's something wrong with me, and then you begin to live from there's something wrong with me, because I got the experience, I got the memory, I got the body sensation, and
6: mm-hmm.
5: you make a decision on your emotional state, I'm never going to feel that pain again. That's exactly. not even the child. That's the brain
6: shutting off,
5: operating naturally,
6: yeah.
5: what it does naturally. So I that's appreciate the- you for saying that, because
6: mm-hmm.
5: when you talk about ego, you gotta measure that. You got to start peeling those layers off of what that actually means, what it looks like from a technical standpoint. Biblical standpoint, mm-hmm. and then how does it show up in my life as an ego? Go ahead.
6: That's what I've noticed is that when it does that, it's like for me, what I realized when I was a kid, I was very emotional. I was very much, I was shown a lot of different stuff in life that I shouldn't have been shown as a kid.
5: Right.
6: And some of that was possible because I was a little bit nosy, But some of the, because no kid, what kid is not a detective at a young age? That's right, like impossible. But also a lot of it comes from a lot of people not paying attention, parents not paying attention to what they're doing around their children. And I was raised by children, to be honest with you. My mama was 16 when she had me. She was married at 19 when I was 3 to my dad. My dad was only 21. He was fresh out the gate. So when we look at all of that, a matter of fact, I think my dad was 23 when he married my mom. But still, nonetheless, he was still fresh out the gate as an adult. Sure. My mom was right behind following.
5: He was still young. Yeah, he was still young.
6: Yeah, so it's a lot that I grew up in my first 8 years of my life that were like
5: the first eight,
6: you know, yeah, the first 8 years of my life. We talk about Gaga Google to I got He-Man, you know what I'm saying? And it's like, I watched this in front of my face. I watched my family come over or my family have to bunk in my mom's house because they didn't have no place to stay. And they lived underneath my dad. And, you know, I watched the weed smoke, the drinking, but also I watched the bodybuilding. I watched them play Uno, and I didn't even understand what that was as a kid. Right. And I watched them, you know, do all sorts of things that were adult and childlike.
5: Right.
6: And a lot of times they didn't want me playing the child stuff, but I'm like, it's a kid thing. You could have taught me how to play Uno. How hard is that? You know what I'm saying? But it's because they were caught up in their thing. I was just the how can I say?

0: And when I'm looking at that, going into watching her by herself, she's wild. You know what I'm saying? But she was young, which means, hey, you know what I'm saying? She a hopeless romantic out there looking for love. You know what I'm saying? There's a lot of guys that came up there charming, and I saw a lot of guys come and go, but you know, they were friends or they weren't friends or they were more than friends. I watched them kiss and then they're not there no more. It's a lot of stuff that I've seen coming up, you know? And that's because I was raised by children. So I didn't have that old elder middle age parent that kind of schooled me, educated me, was more experienced, you know what I'm saying, and was the proper nurturer of the upbringer. I was just riding along like a little brother and didn't understand what I was all about or what was going down. And then not to mention the other half of it, but being socially confined to the house all the time and not having nothing. So that was a whole another story in itself. And
1: All
0: abuse
1: that
0: effort.
1: plays a part. All that plays a part
0: All that plays a part
1: in
0: too.
1: the
0: But by the
1: identity.
0: time I got, but by the time I got to high school, my identity was like dark. There was nothing there. You know what I'm saying? By the time I got to high school, I was already suicidal. You see, by the time I got to high school, I was already like, I don't really care what you do to me. You know what I'm saying? And it got to a point where I was pushed over in high school a lot. Valentine's Day, please. Carnations are handed around school by fake girlfriends. Dudes writing girls' names because they mad or they got into it, writing girls' names on carnations and then sending them to me and say, this girl like you, dog. And then here I go out there and find out that was her boyfriend the whole time playing around with me. And she was just mad at him for doing it. You see what I'm saying? That kind of stuff. So I went through a lot in that area, but that area showed me where I started to develop my alter ego. My alter ego was Akuma from Street Fighter. That's my alter ego. Every time I get caught up in the sense of when I was younger and I didn't know how to separate, get back to me, because my Arion is gone now. I adapted to the warrior that was Akuma. And the story of him was he practiced well. And martial arts is Shotokan karate, but nobody can shoot a fireball from their hands. That's unrealistic. But the missing part of studying the chi, Ryu and Ken studied the Hado, you know, the light Hado, the regular Hado style of Shotokan karate. But Gokki, he was their predecessor. So Gokki said, you know, he wanted the power so much. And he started studying the dark Hado. It was enticing to him. Now we're getting into the next part of this. The enticement of do I have humanity and use my fist for just being human, or do I want the power to be more than human? And the part of me seeing this as a kid and seeing this as a teenager, I'm being picked on every day, but I got to do what's right. I got to go to school every day and try to focus on the teacher, but I'm getting picked on, so I can't focus on the teacher, but I still got to do what's right. I got to go to school and get beat up for my lunch money every day, but I got to focus on what's right. I don't have the heart to turn around and say, when I catch these bullies, I'm going to string them up one by one in the locker room, and I'm going to take my money back, and I'm going to do it. I don't have that heart. I didn't have that in me. So it's like, I want that, but I don't know how to get to it. And so, over time in high school, when things got worse, and I mean way worse, it's in my book. I'll let y'all read the details on it. And the Four Journeys of Spiritual Warfare, The Warrior. Like I said, if anybody wants it, you can check and definitely email me about it or whatever be the case. As far as the social media, you can check me at Samurai Shogun Akuma. I'll be happy to. If you DM me, I'll be able to show you the book. I'm not trying to, I want to market it, but right now at the moment, I'm want to see how many people really want to know who this person is that comes out with this material. So I'm doing it under God's tense. And when God tells me it's time to market it, then I'm going to market it. You know what I'm saying? I'll get a publisher. But it explains all the things I went through all the way up until 20, 17, 18 years old. When I looked at that concept, you know, over time in high school, by the time I hit my senior year, I was already talking about taking me and the school out with me. You know what I'm saying? Real talk. I was all off of the kamikaze end. If I'm going, you going. And everybody just looked like, yo, man, I used to go to school with nunchucks in my hand. Truth be told, they can't get me now because
1: What?
0: I'm already out of the school. Yeah, I used to go to school with nunchucks in my bag. Real ones. I put the fake ones in there to throw somebody off. And somebody did catch me with the fake ones. They saw the real ones, went and snitched. But I had a friend that went on ahead and, you know, the woman.

0: locker somewhere else. Nobody knew about it. Nobody said no names, and I let the fake ones in there. And then the teacher came in with the police officers. You have a concealed weapon.
1: Goodness.
0: You have a concealed weapon on campus. You are going to jail. I was like, really? I pulled out the phone and started beating myself over the head with it. Is this really dangerous? Oh my God, I'm feeling myself getting lightheaded here. And then everybody started, was like, oh, Mr. Rogers, please do not scare us like that. Oh my God. And then I went on ahead and switched them back out again. Like, I did carry them because, look, I'm not about to be running up in school for 15 dudes to keep beating me up every day. That's not happening. And then I started wearing black.
1: You know,
0: I'm listening.
1: It's not wild, but it's wild, right? How you can look back at your age now and play those stories back, right?
0: Mm-hmm.
1: And in my other show, on Tuesdays, we talk about what it is to be a male man, right? And other than being a provider and a protector, but more of the ingredients of what it is to be a male man, right? We talk about the Beatitudes, we talk about the fruit of the Spirit, we talk about the virtues, we talk about the kingdom principles, the mm-hmm. anger, the frustration, like all of that is our ingredients, right? All mixed in together. And to go back and look at that, it's like, but we're born in this sin nature, though, right? We're born in rebellion. We're born with that iniquity already in our hearts, right?
0: That's the cause of Adam.
1: That's part of that fall, right? So
0: the cause of that.
1: Now we're spending time, you know, putting together mentorship programs. We're putting together all this education to go back and help these children discover the stuff so that they can heal from the stuff that we experienced in our childhood, right? This is a path that I'm on. Going back now in time with these children, teaching them these knowledge, this education, discovering that for themselves. When that is not biblically, that is a part of our nature as what it is to be a human being.
0: Well, the thing about it is, this is what I was going to get to, and this is the reason why I'm getting to this.
1: Yeah.
0: A lion is on, God created lions, right? And tigers, right? He created cougars, cheetahs, leopards. I got a question. Are you going to walk up and try to pet a lion? I don't think any human being is going to.
1: Not in nature,
0: right? Right. You see a lion. Now, David was a rare breed and only a one of a kind. He went and killed the lion, but barehanded, mind you.
1: Not in nature.
0: Right. So the concept is the same thing with every human being. Martial arts, combat skills, the things that we have to do to defend ourselves is like having lion with a claws and teeth. Why do you think the male ones are the most dangerous ones? Because they protect what they have with that. A lot of people say, oh, you believe in martial arts? Oh, that's demonism. That's no, wait, hold on, stop. So why don't we just go on back to the biblical times when Jonathan and David exchanged war combat skills to be able to fight for King Saul? Okay, so let's go back to that. David had war skills on him, was trained, but you say it's demonism for him to know battle tactics, to know how to use a sword and a shield. What's the difference between a sword and a shield and using your bare hands as a way of being able to take out your enemy?
1: It's the heart behind why you're using the sword and the shield.
0: Exactly. And any martial arts discipline, they teach you. Yeah, the thoughts, but then any martial arts discipline, go to any one of them. The first thing they hit you with is with the mindset. Mm-hmm. The first thing they hit you with the mindset and understanding why you're using it. Respect the weapon. Right. Your hands are weapons. You have to respect the weapon, which means you got to respect your temple. You have to respect your body. That's the main thing that is preached in the word about anything. Before we have to understand any of this, the word is understanding how to train and tame your temple before you go on ahead and try to exit. To show yourself approved. Yep. And that's the concept that I look at, where a lot of this whole religious jargon about, oh, well, that's not of Jesus. Jesus says to turn the other cheek against your enemy and just pray for him. Well, that's true. But how that works is, if my enemy didn't do nothing, let's just put it this way. I got enemies teasing me. I'm going to go pray for him. Because that's something that's not immediate threat. But if I got an enemy in my face ready to take my life, I'm going to do everything in my power to fold that enemy. We're victorious over this time. Period. I'm not going to sit here like, pow! We turn your cheek, pow! No, I'm going to do something to protect myself.
1: But even in that context of how you share that, there's still space before you get put in that position of the hand-to-hand combat. And I believe that that's the part of the heart of us that the word is talking about. Why would you even put yourself in position to even have to get to the point of the hand-to-hand combat if you know that this dude got a problem with me and I know this and he's expressed this? Why would I let that even get to the point where he's going to put his hands on me?
0: It's not like it is the heart of us, but every single person has a point where you're walking down the street, you're minding your own business, wickedness comes up on you and tries to take you out. Mm-hmm. You couldn't control it. You didn't know that person had that problem, but they ran up on you. And you got to defend yourself because God said live first. You choose life. You see what I'm saying? It's not like it was premeditated. Yeah, it's not like premeditated, like, oh, I know the enemy is out here. Oh, it's him right there. Let me pray for him before I even put myself in that situation. It's like you're not a fortune teller. You can't see what's coming up against you. That's the time of self-defense is used.
1: Here's the thing with the law, right? And I had this conversation with my buddy a couple of days ago. Even though you approach me on the street, right. And you come to me and you know, hey, bro, you know what? I'm gonna knock you out. Well, blah blah blah. Right? Still in the law, I can't put my hands on you officially. Just because you said I'm gonna knock you out doesn't mean that I have to defend myself and I'm gonna knock you out first since you threatened me. Right? So even when it comes to the power of the tongue and the power of our conversation and how we talk at people or talk to people, I can, regardless of how you're talking to me, is going to be that outcome is going to be based on how I respond to you. If I respond to you with kindness and hey, like, bro, like, what's like, you know, that could de-escalate the situation, right?
0: Exactly.
1: Right. But for some people, they're reacting to the threat and taking that first punch because I feel like if you say you're going to knock me out, well, I'm going to knock you out first. But what does the law say? The law says whoever throws that first punch is the one
0: going to jail.
1: So,
0: well, also it does say too that even though the law also has this clause in it too, even if you're attacked,
1: the aggressor.
0: If you are attacked and you're the defender, if you do not immediately return fire while being attacked, it's retaliation. So somebody hit me. Bah!
1: There's a space
0: in between that, and that's where like martial arts comes into action because you learn how to Wing Chun. They teach you how to block and strike at the same time.
1: Right.
0: Whole point. That's why I like that one because that one allows me to defend myself and strike at the same time. Wing Chun, that's really self-defense. The reason why is because as I'm defending myself, I'm returning fire, but I'm only returning fire to evade further attack. Exactly. So I'm wounding the person just to get out the way.
1: Right.
0: Now, if I'm going ahead and wound the person, then I'll go ahead and hit him again and hit him again and hit him. Now I'm in the wrong. I'm all over it. Now I'm in trouble. You see what I'm saying?
1: Right.
0: But the concept of what I was saying with that, that's that dual nature. We have claws, we have teeth, we are lions. And if you approach us in nature, yes, we have a right to put it. If we feel threatened, we are going to use it.
1: If you're in survival, what I'm saying, so if you're living in your ego survival mode phase of life, that's how you're going to react to life. The heart of us is turning the other cheek. It's not your natural, it's not saying to turn the cheek. It's your heart posture.
0: That's my whole point. That's my whole point.
1: Most people they think it's for physical, right? When the word is about the heart of us. And so cats don't realize that it's that the word is about the heart posture of us.
0: And that's where we have to break the altered ego.
1: Right.
0: The pride in us says, I'm not going to let nobody beat me down. I'm not going to let nobody break me up. I'm not going to let nobody kill me. That's the pride. But the concept is, you don't have to tell yourself that in order to walk it. You can just simply be a part of be a part of understanding who God is in your life. Right. I know that I watch myself now. Now that I learned how to use these knuckles and I learned how to use them, and I got broken knuckles to prove it. So you can see I got bent one here. I got scars all on them. I got stuff that happened to me. Right. But now it's like I don't have to use it anymore. Yeah. You know why? I'm surrounded by so many people that are just friends.
1: How did you get to the point? Because again, the ego is not, for me, the ego is not right or wrong, good or bad, right? Mm-hmm. We label it as such. Ego is the label. But my ego and your ego, probably two different conversations, right?
0: With ourselves, yes.
1: The end result is probably going to be the same. In survival mode, the end result is kill or be
0: killed. Be the same. Exactly. That's
1: the end result.
0: Exactly. The thing is,
1: what I'm saying is, for each individual person, you have to then take that term ego, look at the definition, and look at how you line up with that ego conversation to figure out what is it that's driving you to have that level of, as they say, what has you easing God out? Ego, ease God out. What is having you ease God out? Your attitude, your behavior, your frustrations, your past experiences, your fear of dying too soon, your fear of whatever, you know, childhood.
0: Carmen, you know, I got that one. That's really tricked out because I got a testimony about that last Sunday, actually. Last Sunday, I was pretty much, the Sunday before that, I was kind of disappointed because I wasn't really... How can I say? I was still, I guess the word emasculation is like extreme to what happened, but I could still feel the intimidation off of what happened.
1: Right.
0: And I still felt like it wasn't still seen or crossed over. So what happened was I didn't trip on it. I accepted and I gave it to God. And throughout the whole week, I was a little upset in the beginning. And then I was able to talk about it. I was able to bring it out and I was able to get advice, wise counsel on how to settle it. So by the time last Sunday came around, I was at peace. Mm-hmm. So I realized that was a choice of the spirit of operation of my heart posture. Mm-hmm. What is this for? What is this about? And then I asked myself the one of the most important question, what does this have to do with me and God? And I said, it don't. It's got something to do with mess that has something to do with assumptions of me that basically I keep defending for no reason. Because to tell you the truth, there is no reason for me to hold this on and keep trying to defend myself to people who just don't see me. Why right. do I have to care? And I said to myself, well, if that's the case, I have to appreciate the people that do see me. Here's where my pride says, I want everybody to see me. Excuse me.
1: Exactly.
0: Let me not want everybody to see me now. So I'm put in a position where everybody can't see me and I don't want them to see me. So when I saw that, I said, you know what, God, I guess that's why you got me at the door every single time I come to church. I guess that's why you got me quiet majority of the time now I come to church, when in the past I wasn't so quiet. I guess now is the time where I don't have to openly express my anger to anyone because it's really not even a purpose to even express it. So it says in James, wrath of a man produces nothing. So when I thought about all of that, I said to myself, now what am I really angry at? What I'm really mad about? Do you know I was able to hug my ex in church yesterday when I really had a problem with her all the way around for the past year?
1: Wow.
0: It hurt because I know what happened. Like I'm not an idiot.
1: Wow.
0: You know, words travel and they get back to me. But I was able to hug her with the understanding that she's my sister in Christ still, because me and her still attend the same church.
1: Wow.
0: So I was able to show that love, the unconditional love of being a brother. That's it. And then I said to myself, that's not so bad. You know why? Because now I got peace within myself beyond anybody else's understanding. So now I can smile a little bit more when I go to church.
1: Right.
0: Now I can smile a little bit more when I'm serving. Because now all the stuff that people were saying or thinking, the snickerdoodles.
1: Right, right.
0: I call them snickerdoodles.
1: Right, right.
0: You know, they're snickering and doodling, but they ain't paying attention.
1: Right.
0: I don't have to think about it no more. I don't have to think about it no more because why? I already feel myself already understanding what God is using me for.
1: So it's wild that you have this, this is your experience, right? Because that was one of my childhood fractures was that breakup in junior high school, right? I never wanted to bring a girl around my family because I didn't want to have to explain what happened when she's gone. Because in my mind, she was going to leave me anyway because I have abandonment issues. So I would never bring her around or a girl around my family to meet my family because I didn't want to have to explain, oh, where's so-and-so at? And then now I'm embarrassed. I got shame. I got disappointment. And then I got to explain to you why she ain't around no more. Bro, that was devastating. So I can only imagine for you to be in the same church and break up, right? And still attend that same church. And then you have to be in all of that snickering, doodling, that, right? That's the part that I was like, I don't want to even feel that, but I know what it felt like because in junior high school, when she dated my buddy's friend, I felt that. Mm-hmm. And now everybody's looking at me. I thought that was your girl. Oh, I thought, you know, and then grad night. And we're on the bus together, grad night, and they're back there hugged up, and I'm like embarrassed, you know, and it's like, and at 14, though, bro, like 14, like a child.
0: That's what my friend of mine told me the 14. Best thing. She said, at 43, if you're still throwing temper tantrums over negative things, which I give kudos to her for this, because she made me wake up completely. Completely. Shouts out to her most deaf. You know what I'm saying? If you're still 40-something years old and you still having temper tantrums, like you were in high school, we have problems, people. Houston, we have a problem. As a matter of fact, call all cities in the United States. We have an emergency state event right now. This is a problem. At 46, you should not be mad and sad and lip poked out over childish behavior. And that's when it kind of dawned on me. I've been walking around like that for the longest, pent up. Ready to go to war at all times because nobody wants to, you know, it gets bad because it's like it's the male and female dynamic now because, you know, girl heartbroken, we ain't together.
1: Yeah, they pit us against each
0: other. Right. They pit us against each other. So now it's like you got all of this going on where I am the target because I'm a man now. Not because I broke up with her and, you know, I might want to talk to somebody else or I might not even want to talk to nobody else. I might just want to get to know people. And it's a problem because now I'm a target.
1: Yeah.
0: But all of that was carrying on me with all this anger saying, you know what? F everybody then. Since everybody want to be that way, well, now I'm about to lock myself back into the tomb. Now you catch nothing but a... Now, that's that alter ego that I had as a child. Once again, we ain't talking about 40-something years old still carrying on childhood ways. Yes. So that Akuma came into me.
1: Wow.
0: The dark, that power saying, I'm warrior.
1: Right.
0: I don't care what you think no more. I'm not going to smile at you no more. Why should I? All you're going to do is snickerdoodle that I smile at you, and you're going to say something else about me. So now I'm locked in. Right. Now I'm in war mode. The thing about that altered ego being in that war mode, it didn't help the situation even more. Even if I just stood there in the war mode, I didn't have to say anything. I could have just stayed locked up.
1: Right.
0: It still don't help because your body language is 90% of your speech.
1: Exact body language.
0: So, and your body language is something that you can't help. Guess why? Because your heart posture, your heart is in your body. And it constantly beats. Somebody can tell why you think they have what they call a nanograph or what they call a pyrograph or whatever.
1: Yeah.
0: People are like, oh, you're lying. Because you have a heart, your body's going to react regardless. There's nothing you can do about it. So the whole point is your heart posture, you cannot lie about. As much as you can try to say, oh, I love you, brother, but if I see that your heart posture is not true, you just totally pissed me clean off in my aspect, because where I come from, my response is anger. It's not to say, oh, I'm sad because they're lying to me. No, mine is, I want to tear you apart because you're lying to me. You see what I'm saying? But that's that coma.
1: So that's why, is that why people say action speaks louder than words? What are these?
0: Actions speak louder than words because it's true.
1: These things. I don't agree with that phase. I don't agree with that anymore. No.
0: It's a balance of that. Here's the thing about that. Actions don't really speak louder than words unless you are the person that really is going to put it into that direction. You make the choice. Are you going to run your mouth and not do no action? In other words, it makes you a hypocrite, contradictory. Or are you going to back it up with your actions and make sure that they line up with your words? So if they're out of whack or out of sync, they don't work.
1: But just because my action speaks louder than my words, and you call me a hypocrite, out of all the definitions in the dictionary that you want to label me as a hypocrite, when you have no idea what's going on in my thought process, right?
0: So
1: you're looking at me on the outer level of your actions don't align with your words, but then you have no idea of what I'm dealing with that's causing me to pretend like I'm cool, and I'm not cool because there's something going on over here with me and my emotions, but no one cares to ask, are you okay? Like, why you act like this, but you say the same? But no, you're not interested in that. You just want to just call me a hypocrite or whatever, and then I'm labeled as a hypocrite because my actions don't. But no one's asking the child, what are you dealing with, my guy? Are you dealing with something?
0: I got you. The mic is buzzing, by the way. Just letting you know. Buzzing? Yeah, it's buzzing. Because when you yanked it forward, I can't hear the static in it. Okay. But I hear it in what you're saying. No, you're perfect. Buzzing? You're back to normal. Okay, yeah. You're good. Good.
1: But that's the level of the heart posture. Again, we mm-hmm. see the actions in the body and the conversation, but what's driving the heart posture to make me want to speak that kind of too? Because I can't express myself, because I can't say whatever that fracture is. Right, that ego is not allowing me to be free.
0: Exactly, that's the part I had to realize when I got the when I speak about arrest the ego. Mm-hmm. You got to go back to the Beatitudes.
1: Yeah,
0: you have to go back to them. So if I know I'm being challenged in a certain area, I find out what Beatitude I'm being challenged in. And then that lets me know. I did it with my friend one time, my friend Chris from my old ministry. We sat here and talked about it. He was like, okay, well, let's find that out. You know, he called me one time because I was going through it. And I had a little ego or attitude on my shoulders. And he was like, yo, brother, I realize where you're coming from. And I love you, brother, because you are always cool. And maybe we can work that out. I said, you know what? I do want to work that out because I want to find out what it is. So what am I putting off not part of the Beatitudes? And we went through it.
1: Wow.
0: And he said one, and then we came out to where I struggle at. I struggle with being merciful. Mm. I struggle in meekness. I struggle for being those are actually the two.
1: Wow.
0: And poor in spirit. Poor in spirit makes the other two challenging. So if I'm too puffed up, like how dare you talk down to me, or how dare you do this to me? Well, I'm not being merciful. And that leads to me like, I wish you would. Now, you know what? I'm coming at you because you're talking down to me. Now I'm not being meek. You see what I'm saying? Because the pure in spirit I wasn't poor in spirit. I was prideful.
1: Like that.
0: See what I'm saying?
1: It
0: all links in. So I had to tap back into my beatitude. I had to go back to the boy in me to feed it more and to understand that it's time to mature. Because, see, the boy created the ego. I created a coma. You see what I'm saying? My rage, my whole I don't give a crap nature came from the idea of a coma. Because a coma cared less about no one. As a matter of fact, there's a video. I'll share my Facebook with you. You can see it on my Facebook. But my birthday video explained it, how I went through the struggles of battling Ryu versus a coma and Street Fighter 6. And it showed how it was a fight. It was like a real fight. And a coma was like beast. Like he brought demons down and was beating the crap out of Ryu with shadows. And Ryu is getting beat up because Ryu is the boy in me. And that's the ego that's controlling me now. I'm not controlling the ego no more because I let the beast get too far out of control.
1: Right.
0: And that's why we got to focus on the word to understand what men need to understand. And this is what ladies to men need to catch in a sense of. Mm-hmm. We have a dual nature. Instead of dueling with the dual nature of yourself, learn how to see the parts of when it's time to pull the dual nature out. In other words, meaning I got to protect my family, so I'm going to war. You know what I'm saying? Because let's just say it's a state of emergency event here in America. We're being invaded.
1: Right.
0: Okay. Your army, I know Marine stuff from being raised up around Marines and military and police. And well, I am not going to sit here and say a terrorist with a gun is threatening my family. Hey, please come in and have some teas and crumpets. No, it's not happening. We're not doing that right now. You see what I'm saying? I'm in war mode. So in war mode is the time that that comes out to say, I don't care if my life is not about to be wasted for me not defending my family.
1: Right.
0: You see what I'm saying? So I'm going to do what I got to do. And when men get into that dual nature, it doesn't have to be a style to it, like Akuma or any persona. It just got to be done. And normally when that happens, a man ain't smiling.
1: But most of us got an alter ego, though, if we tell the truth. Most of us got an alter ego.
0: Facts, of course. I mean, you know, some of us don't want to let the kid go. Yeah. But that's what I say is... That alter ego comes in a lot of cases, but that's because that comes with spiritual maturity, learning how to let all of that go.
1: Yeah.
0: And guess what? Can't nobody tell you you're spiritually mature or not, or spiritually immature, unless they're a little further along. And can't nobody tell you when it's like you'll be forever immature or you'll be forever mature. And guess what? No one has arrived because we're still sitting on this fleshly body, still sitting in our human bodies, still sitting here on earth. So for a brother or a Christian, I'm listening.
1: To the day we check out.
0: Exactly. To the day that we see God in the veil, he's the only one that can tell you job well done or depart from me. Those are the only things that you can get judged by. While you're here on this planet, the one thing you can do, according to say that says in the scripture, according to fellow believers, they can pass, judge, or discern through or discern for correction to another brother if they're behaving not in the way of the faith. But the thing about it is, out of all of that, people take that out of context because they don't understand how to judge it to the word of God versus to judge it to their own self-righteousness for God.
1: Self-righteousness, exactly. That part, which is still ego.
0: It's still ego, exactly. In other words, meaning when it comes to God's righteousness and our righteousness, they're two different levels. Our righteousness is based on you shouldn't be doing that if you're a Christian. Well, line it up with the word. And if I committed murder, then you're right. If I totally fornicated and you saw me doing it, you're right. If I totally spat in your face and disrespected you for no apparent reason, you're dead on. Okay, in a word, I'm out of order. You see what I'm saying? But for somebody to try to twist or over-spiritualize things in a way of understanding that everybody in church, everybody who's a part of the body of Christ is somewhat growing one way or another. So you can't sit here and constantly try to attack the growing parts. Doesn't it say cover the members that are weak or vital or fragile? We cover those areas.
1: But you know what I saw, and I have wrote some notes down thinking about this episode. Our forgiveness and God's forgiveness is not the same forgiveness either.
0: No, it's not.
1: Right?
0: And that's something we asked for.
1: Right. But I found myself thinking that that was the same forgiveness that we're supposed to be forgiving each other with, but it's not the same forgiveness. Right? We can offer mercy and grace to one another, but when I saw that and how when Christ was like, he was, you know, being forgiveness, they got mad at him for saying that. Like, only God can forgive. Like, who are you to, you know, this forgiveness stuff? And so I was looking at, like, well, I go to the Ministry of Reconciliation, which is based off of reconciliation and forgiveness.
0: Right.
1: But that forgiveness is a different type of forgiveness between you and I and then what God's forgiveness it's two different forgiveness. So I'm studying that. I want this. I'm gonna get some clarity in that. But I did realize that there's two different forgiveness going on in that situation.
0: I'm looking at it as the reason why I'm saying this, right? Because of the fact that God's forgiveness. God is outside of time. God created us all, and God knows all. So nothing humanly possible amazes God, or, you know, testifies God to the point of your unforgiveness. No, whenever he feels like he's, whenever you get the condemnation or whatever be the case, it's not to those of Jesus Christ, because Jesus is always the pinnacle talking to God about everything that we're doing.
1: Right.
0: So he's saying, I know my son's heart. I know my brother's heart. I know what's going on. Right. Lord, please show him.
1: So my forgiveness is recognizing my stuff against you, not you to me. It's me and my heart posture to you. So it's back to self-forgiveness, not me expecting you to give me your forgiveness because of whatever you did to me. No, that's not the same forgiveness.
0: Sometimes people, the forgiveness part is actually asking for forgiveness. It's actually for them to bring them at peace when you know you have trespassed.
1: Right.
0: Now, the whole point is that the whole concept of trespassing, we have to set two things, responsibility and accountability.
1: Accountability, exactly.
0: People like to say, I'm sorry, I apologize to accept the responsibility. Yeah. But now the accountability is, are you going to do it again?
1: That's the difference.
0: So I can hold you responsible. Good. You accept the responsibility, but now can I hold you accountable to not do it again?
1: And if you do it again, I get to point that out. Hey, you're doing that behavior.
0: You're doing it again. And that's where it comes into correction.
1: That's where it comes into correction. Exactly.
0: But also what people take out of it is the one biggest thing of all, love.
1: That part.
0: Everything must be done in love.
1: Well, the ego, there's no love in ego. The ego can't give you love, though.
0: And here's the thing. The ego is nothing but a spirit of operation you put on yourself and came into agreement with when you was doing the things you was doing.
1: Protection. And it's protection.
0: So
1: emotional protection.
0: So in other words, with somebody, this is how you got to have the God. You got to see God's eyes. You got to see things through God's eyes. People are not people that are born. Let me put it this way. Gangbanger, prime example.
1: Right.
0: Gangbanger come out, quit blood walking, whatever he doing, right? All right, he didn't come out the womb with a 40 in his hand talking about, so what's up, G? Going ahead and cut the umbilical cord. No, he did not do that. It's impossible for him to do that. You know what I'm saying? He's a baby saying, gaga, Google, don't know much, crying because it's cold or he needed his mom. These things, everybody came from that, regardless. I still remember what Similac tastes like because my mama used to feed it to me. So I get my memory to go back to the understanding, like, wow, I was really, as a kid, as a baby, I can remember a lot of these experiences and say that, you know what? That's innocent. I wasn't in my head trying to, you know, flex.
1: Yeah.
0: So the whole point is the spirit of operations we put on us coming up, the personas we put on us coming up. Now we got to get deliverance to get that stuff taken off of us so we can get back to the roots of who God called us to be. Like I said, let's go back to kindergarten.
1: That's
0: back to kindergarten.
1: I went back to 2 years old, and the identity that I landed on as a 2 year old, my guy, I'm unsafe. I'm unsafe, and I'm lost in relationship between my mom and my grandmother. And I never, ever, ever want to feel that pain of disappointment again between those two.
0: That was an identity. The thing about mine was, mine was a little bit more vicious at three.
1: Three?
0: I left the book in your chat. You just need to read the book and find out what happened to me, because I'm not saying that on this camera. But all I'm going to tell you is my identity three was shocked and shut down in the most horrifying way possible. And that brought me up to a degree with a spirit that has been agreeing with me for so long, dude, you know, still to this day. Up to this day, I just now understand what it is to have peace in that area. Because I took this demon on and I agreed with him. And you watch any, if you watch any horror movie, right? I watch horror movies. That don't bother me none. I ain't scared of it. I know who my savior is, and I just watch them to know that if that comes in my house, I don't want it there. And if you're doing that in front of me, I don't want no part of it. So I can keep an eyesight of where I'm at, and if I see a house that looks not right, I'm not going in it. You know what I'm saying? That's why I watch horror movies. I don't run from it. I go into it. But like, oh, so that's why... Oh, well, you did that yourself. You said those words. That's why that thing is coming after you. That's your fault. You know what I'm saying? That's the way I think about it. And the only thing about it is it doesn't phase who I am. I still got a good heart. I still believe in Jesus Christ as my Savior. I still show love. I will help anybody. I'll get the shirt off my back if I can. You know what I'm saying? And that's just the way I am. That's the way he made me to be. That's part of my beatitudes and makeup. But going back to seeing the spirits that we come into agreement with, that makes you look at the people a whole lot different.
1: Right.
0: So my ex wasn't being treacherous because she was smearing my name all across the church. That ain't it. It was actually the spirit of agreement because she was dealing with brokenheartedness and she came into agreement with it. And any movie, any horror movie, the first thing it does, it introduces an entity or a spirit, a familiar spirit. That's normally the form. It introduces itself to you. And it always comes at your time with the most vulnerability, whether you are super angry, whether you're super sad, whether you are grieving, whether you want revenge. Those things, that's where the enemy sends his minion out.
1: Yeah.
0: That person's in grievance. Make them go on ahead and go, make them see me instead of God, because they're going to go to God. Go right there. Yeah. And then what happens is, it starts with an introduction of why this happened, what's going on, and then it feels like it's a comforting experience to have that familiar spirit a part of you. Then you start going back into your old habits, your bad habits when these things happen. Then they start filtering in. Now the demons got like a little bit of an agreement. Now you come in totally agreement when you started building those bad habits, and now you're there. Now it's not necessarily demonic possession, but you just opened up a portal for it to hide behind your emotions. It just attached itself to you. Yeah, you don't see it. But your count, exactly. So your countenance is going to change. Your heart posture is going to change. And guess what? It's going to be hard for you to change it back. So it says that a brother in offense is harder to win back than that of a stronghold.
1: Right.
0: Because
1: we see that in our children when, oh, Fran was lively as a child and all of a sudden he's quiet. Well, what happened? Oh, he's shy. Shy? What? If you've seen the change, all of a sudden Faron is shy. What had Faron become shy?
0: That's the point. Most people don't understand that a lot of times when we shift, it's because of something that they weren't paying attention to that was happening. Yeah. And the challenges in this though, as we like to jump into the altered ego. We need to go on ahead and take away the ego. Strip yourself and become vulnerable again before God. It's hard to become vulnerable before God. Like God don't know. God wants you to just say that he knows you already. He already knows what you went through. He already knows what you're going through. He already knows what you did. Right. But until you admit to him, he's going to sit there and wait for you to do it. And the more you keep hurting yourself, because you have not stripped yourself down and said, Lord, I did that. Yeah. That was me. Lord, help me for creating this entity that I should have never created in the first place. Yeah. Lord, forgive me for the way I was. A lot of people, when they say they saved, they're not really truly saved, because here's what they're doing. They say they forgive. You know, you're asking for God's forgiveness and you're saying that I repent for all my old sins, but then you put the stuff right back on you. So I got a question. Yeah. You know what I'm saying? Even though it's declared, yeah, you can declare your faith. That'll never change, because once it is, it is. But your walk gonna be a lot harder if you ain't real with it.
1: That's the, and so what you, the fruit that you produce is gonna be, is what you're gonna, it's gonna show itself.
0: That's the reason why it takes very much a lot of training in the word to understand who God is in your life. Yeah. Your prayer life gotta be strong. My prayer life is just not getting there, it's intermediate. You know what I'm saying? I say it's intermediate because I know how to say, God, I need something when I talk to him personally, but I don't know how to intercess. I don't know how to say in the name of Jesus. I don't really know how to. I just know how to pray. And it was as simple of, God, I'm talking to you right now. I'm asking you for this, that, and the other. Lord, could you please help me? Lord, because I know you can do it, because you are the Almighty. That's it. Of course, it doesn't sound all super religious like most people do, you know, start speaking in tongue and all of that. But at the same time, every time I have declared something to God or I've asked for prayer for something to God, God has answered.
1: Yeah.
0: And when he's done, that's how I know he can hear me.
1: Yeah.
0: So overall, the whole point of the duel, stop dueling. Embrace. Because what you're dueling is you're dueling the entity that you created that's actually protecting the weaknesses of you. You're not embracing your weaknesses and your pain.
1: So you're saying embrace the ego.
0: Yeah. Eradicate the ego by embracing the other half of yourself.
1: Mm. That's what I'm saying. That's embracing the other self. That's embracing that hurt. Embracing those childhood fractures. When I embrace those different wounds and I owned them and then I did the work around, it was like, man, then I realized they wasn't even real. I was never abandoned.
0: I look back at all of that. All the stuff that happened to me actually happened. But the one thing about me was how I felt about it.
1: Right.
0: I went back to saying, I don't have to feel that way no more because all of it has been reconciled.
1: Right.
0: Now, I would say 90% of it is reconciled. The homies that used to beat me up in the hood, they give me respect. They say, what's up? You know what I'm saying? We 40-something years old. I crack a beer with them and talk to them. You know what I'm saying? I'm more about God.
1: That's that period.
0: Yeah. Exactly. You know, I mean, I talk to them and a lot of them don't really remember all the stuff they was doing.
1: Exactly.
0: You see what I'm saying?
1: That was the key, though. When I went to go back at 40 to heal my past, mm-hmm. I called friends and asked them to forgive me for my behavior and some of the stories that I remember. And they would be like, what are you talking about, bro? Like, that I don't remember that. I remember this. And I was like, oh, shoot. That's when I started to understand that a lot of the stuff that I made up is what's it lived over here. It didn't even live out there. It still lived over here in my mind.
0: Exactly. And a lot of things that I saw too that I thought were good back in the day, technically I was in the middle of something I wasn't supposed to be in the middle of. Mm-hmm. And then I came to realization with that too. See, when you start coming to realization with yourself and you start realizing where your weaknesses and your strengths are, some of them are misplaced based on what happened to you. But once you take away the trauma and sort through the damage, you start putting yourself back together, you start rewiring yourself. You know, my friend was talking to me about that, and my friend was like, she really is like really cool, like, yo, I'm crushing right now because she helped me put myself together. In a matter of a few days, she helped me put myself together. Sure. And it's amazing because it's just like, yo, so I don't have to, am I supposed to, and really?
1: Yeah.
0: Now I get it. Oh my God, I feel like an idiot there. Oh, you know what I'm saying? Like, I'm like, I feel
1: like, that was it.
0: She was like, ding, ding, ding, did you not see that? I'm like, no, I get it. Oh my goodness.
1: In my personal development classes, bro, when I discover those things, all I could do is laugh. Like, you got to be kidding me. Like, that's what that was? One little fractured emotional piece of the story that was out of context or out of line, or I said that's not what happened. What happened was this. What I made it mean was this. Those are two separate things of what happened, what I made it mean. Two separate things.
0: Yes. And like, it's tricked out when you really go back to yourself and you start putting yourself back together. You start seeing where your mistakes are. And then you got somebody who can see who you are. That's another thing. Somebody who really can see who you are and not be on the bias, on the trend, or the outside, or the image. They can see who you are. It points out easier for the outside looking in. So it's like a mirror on steroids.
1: Yeah.
0: So you can actually see a lot about yourself and put yourself back together. It's like, yo, I totally slipped on that part. Oh man, you know what? I still thank this person to this day because of the fact she was awesome in every category. Awesome. And the one thing about it was, I look at that and I just say, I'm a little bit more put together, more confident.
1: Okay, yeah, that's the result that happens. Confidence gets restored.
0: Exactly. So when your confidence gets restored, now you start walking in who you are.
1: Yeah.
0: Back today. To the Beatitudes. Yeah, back today. Back to the Beatitudes. Back to now it's the old version of who you were in kindergarten. Now you're the grown man of it. Now you ain't gonna be crying over no the girl rejecting your chocolate milk, but you still walking with that peace, like, man, I remember when you was a kid, you're the still same dude today, man. You so cool. And then you can say, you know what? Yeah, man, I kind of grew up though, you know. And that's where it comes down to lining off. You're peeling away the ego. And now you're putting your spirit man in place. So now when you put your spirit man in place, there go you becoming whole. Not just healed. Whole.
1: Yeah.
0: Under God.
1: That's a different. I'm over here looking because we're about to get out of here. So do you want to touch on the different scriptures that you put together for this episode? So
0: I was trying to get into the enticement part, that part too, because the ego entices where the spirit man doesn't have to entice. It's just himself. So I want to be able to grab this off real quick before we get out of here. This is the final part.
1: Go ahead.
0: All right. So in Proverbs, I was reading 9:18, right?
1: Mm-hmm.
0: And I understood all in Jeremiah about the Jezebel spirit. So I read that like totally 40 going north, you know, so I understood Jezebel, I understood Elijah. I understood why Elijah ran into the cage, but I understood why Elijah had to get his confidence back to face Jezebel, right?
1: Okay.
0: Well, the story goes right here in 13 through 18. Now, this is talking about the woman, but nobody ever thinks about the man doing these same things. Whoops.
1: Yeah.
0: A foolish woman is clamorous. She is simple. And knows nothing. For she sits at the door of her house on a seat by the highest places of the city to call to those who pass by, who go straight on their way. Whoever is simple, let him turn in here. And as for him who lacks understanding, she says to him, stolen water is sweet, and bread eaten in secret is pleasant. But he does not know that the dead are there. That her guests are in the depths of hell. Sounds like a harlot to me. We all know what that is. The ratchet girls are running around. The forever lonadons that move around. The yappadons that be talking around. The baddies that have everything showing out. We already know what that is.
1: Everybody's hurt though. Everybody's flawed. They became. Why did they become a baddie though?
0: Yeah, and let's flip it around. Why did the boy become a thug? Why did the boy become the one that passed the pants off his butt?
1: Exactly.
0: All the trauma. These things is that. And when you look at that, the enticement, this is the difference. When you are in your Beatitudes, you're in yourself. That's the best way to attract any woman. When you just be in yourself. You're being a gentleman, but you're not thinking of anything in return. You're just being a gentleman. You give her a compliment, but it's off of genuine beauty because you see she's an attractive woman. And that's about it. You keep it moving. Those are the Beatitudes, your low in spirit, because you're not really looking for anything in return. You're not trying to be seen. You're just seen. And then you're responding to whatever is around you. That's about it. The concept of a man is that when a man has to turn into a Jezebel because he wants to get out there and be seen. Now you're holding the door open. You're being a gentleman because you know you're attracted to her. You know you're attracted to her for one reason.
1: She sees
0: the heaviness in that. And then there are the simple women that fall for it. Same vice versa. That scripture is not just for the lady, it's also for the men too. Running your game, spitting your riz, all of that is enticement. Where is that coming from? That's not coming from your spirit, bro. That's not coming from God. That's coming from your ego. You know what I'm saying? So you said, oh, what Mulatto say, I got that big energy.
1: Yeah.
0: And then it's the other one that he says, Beyonce is best. Oh, he's got an ego. Why do you think she was singing that in? She was singing it in because it was witchcraft to get boys to think that that's how they're supposed to bring up to a woman. That ain't got nothing to do with it. Your brain speaks for itself. Your security, your safety, your mask speaks for itself. Just walk in who you are. Just let it go.
1: It's difficult to walk in who you are when you're living avoiding shame, embarrassment, disappointment. When you're living avoiding those emotional fractures, if it was that easy, we would have been healed long time ago. And we end up,
0: and that's
1: Earth would be a different type of word.
0: Well, Earth was created from the inside out. If ain't nobody paying attention, the core is hardened over, but the core is the life of the Earth, is it not? So if God goes into the Earth and made the Earth what it is, he put everything in place, right? And then he took Adam, put him into the ground, and then he went inside of Adam and pulled out Eve. Okay, everything is going in, out. So if that's the pattern, then men have to understand this one thing. To get over all of that guilt, carrying all of that trauma, carrying all of that stuff, you got to learn to go inside yourself, bro. So that means a lot of guys say, oh, I can't go deep. Oh, I can't go deep. Man, that's just too deep. Dog, you too deep.
1: Right.
0: So that means you ain't got no scuba gear, dog? You can't go down that low? You can't go down in that trench right quick?
1: I'm not willing to, bro. It hurts. It hurts.
0: It hurts, huh? It hurts, huh? So you want to keep you living the same life that's already hurting you instead of going down to the source to where it hurts and let God get that surgery in you to go on ahead and pull all that stuff up so you can get it out of you so you can be better. You know what I'm saying? Not like
1: double-edged sword.
0: Oh, gee, dual nature. Double-edged sword.
1: Not the double-edged sword.
0: Look, man, people could keep pounding their chest and not understand the process of, oh, yeah, I did have that problem.
1: Yeah.
0: Not to the 10, most men who are narcissistic and who do abusive behaviors because of the fact that it was done to them. Or they're right. doing it to themselves first.
1: Exactly.
0: So the concept is understanding is that you got to learn how to just, this is the reason why God has to be the center of all relationships. God has to be the center of your relationship first with yourself. If he's not the center of yourself, then you definitely don't have him in the center of nobody else.
1: Yeah, no.
0: Goes back to the dual natures, man.
1: You're gonna have to do part two of this one because there's a couple more scriptures left, man. What do you want to leave for the fellas today, for the men today, man? What do you want them to walk away with today?
0: I want them to understand that give me a minute. Because I'm being downloaded right now.
1: Okay.
0: Because it's a lot. And I want to sum it up in one word.
1: Yeah. And you know, for those of you who are watching, we appreciate you for tuning in today. Again, these episodes right now are twice a month. So we will come back to continue this because we just painted the picture for you today. Because there's a lot more levels to this conversation, so it's nothing that you can just resolve in 90 minutes, right? So we appreciate y'all for listening.
0: Most important thing I would say is Devon Franklin said it in a sermon in one of his motivational speeches. I had got his book when I first got to LA and on the summer of 2019. He said, if we could focus more on being instead of doing, we could possibly have the peace that has been invading us.
1: I know that to be true.
0: So I recommend all men across the nation, across the world, get to really see who you are, face who you are. If you have to break down, break down. If you have to cry, cry. Mm-hmm. If you have to ball up, ball up. But stop tipping at the sore and just start going in to get the surgery done because you need that. God is trying to tell you to heal. He's trying to get inside of you, but you keep blocking him out. It's going to hurt to let him in. But guess what? Once he's in you, you'll see the healing. That is the process. And in that process, God is going to work wonders in your life. And you're going to see yourself trans. You're going to shed away that you are being oppressed by, and you're going to soar. But you got to first let him in. If you don't let him in, it's not going to work.
1: And to let him in, you got to be willing. You got to be that first beatitude, which is you got to be able to tell the truth that to yourself that you realize that you need God.
0: Poor and spirit.
1: Not the religious God, but the relationship.
0: The relationship of spiritual understanding of God. You gotta have it. And that comes.
1: The world has weaponized religion so much that people want to, they're in the religious world, they're searching for God, but not the relationships of who they get to be. That's what I'm saying. I agree with you because it's the being. And mm-hmm. so for me, that poor spirit is that first one. You got to be willing to tell your truth that you don't know everything, that you can't control everything, that you can't fix everything, and you don't have to pretend like you have it all figured out. And then that part, you can realize that, okay, I need God for this part.
0: And of the one, I'm going to help everybody out with this religious problem. I can't stand religion. I'm not into religious politics. I say that openly on this forum. I do not care. I call myself a Christian, yes, because I identify with Jesus Christ and the Christian faith. Most importantly, I identify with Jesus' teachings.
1: Yeah.
0: Not just because I go to church and I follow a pastor who reads the Bible. No, I follow Jesus' teachings. And I'm going to break it down right now. Somebody told me one time, the Bible is not religious. Yeah.

0: encouraging these conversations, man, with me on this platform today, bro. We will be back again. I'm looking at the 20, was that the 25th or the 26th, whatever day that is.
1: 24th, if you want to count. No, 26.
0: 26, yeah. So 26, we'll figure out that. We'll continue this conversation with the other scriptures, right, for that episode.
1: Opening. I got you. It's deep. These things can't all be. Rome was a conqueror today, and then we talk about dual nature.
0: Yeah.
1: You know,
0: that's what. We right now we peeled off a layer of that and painted a picture for them, for people to. At the end of the day, for me, you got to be willing. Even if you're gonna go to mental health, even if you to say I want to go to mental health classes or personal development classes or whatever, that grief counseling, you got to be willing. Mm-hmm. You got to look at yourself and like, I don't know what this is. And I'm willing to go and learn about it. You gotta be willing.
1: Got you. That part, I did that when I was 21. When I found out I had these issues, I was like, let me go research this myself. And they were like, you're crazy. How do you know you're crazy? If you're crazy, I said, because I'm smart enough and God gave me the enlightenment enough to understand there's something wrong and I want it fixed.
0: Hey, I'm tired of living like this. We appreciate y'all for listening to it today. Catch us on all the social media platforms. If you want to rewatch this episode, go to wherever you get your podcast, talk shows, download it. Again, we are out of here. We appreciate your time and your listening. Be blessed, my brother. I'll talk to you in a little bit.
1: Yes, sir. God bless.
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Hello and welcome to Into the Weeds podcast here on Military Broadcast Radio. I'm Amber. Thank you for joining me today. Alora is upstairs wrangling the beastie named Flinnegan. So unfortunately, she's not with us today. So hopefully my voice doesn't go out. It's good to see you, Joy. Thank you so much for being here. And before we get into it, I actually wanted to play a video. Because the last time I was here talking about Athena Hogan, we stopped at the point where we were talking about how Harvey Templeton had gone from his home all the way to Gorin 11th to drop off two trash bags after Athena had gone missing and was murdered. So we're going to actually watch a video of me going to that gas station and driving towards Athena's home. I didn't quite make it because we

ended up helping somebody, and you'll see that on the way. But yeah, so that's what we're going, what I'm going to show you is a video of us going from 11th and Gore. It used to be the 7-Eleven. Now it's a Stripes. Going from 11th and Gore towards Athena Hogan's house to try and see, you know, what did it look like for Harvey Templeton to go from all the way out there by the Sandpiper Inn and Rogers Lane all the way to 11th and Gore. And hey, it's good to see you, Snowflakes and Fireflies. And let's see, Boho Hobo. I'm really bad at reading these names. So that is what we are going to do. So I'm going to stop it whenever I need to just kind of narrate, but here we go. Let me take this off.

Okay, that trash can, I know I am almost positive that is not the same trash can that existed in 1986, but the trash can for that establishment has always been there. So immediately when I heard that he had dropped the trash there, I knew exactly where the trash can was. So, uh-oh, I don't know what's going on.

So now this is us going from the Stripes gas station and heading on Gore Boulevard towards the Sandpiper Inn, which no longer exists. I think I started it over. Sorry, guys.

Okay. I heard you guys are standing with morbid, very sad. I am not standing with anybody. I thanked morbid for holding a fundraiser. That's all I did. So I'm not standing with anybody. That's just what it is.

So we just passed the library and all of that stuff. So that was on the right-hand side. And now we're going to make a left onto 2nd Street. And 2nd Street, actually, if you look over to the left, in the cream building that's across the street on the left, right behind that is actually where my mom used to hang out all the time. See that cream building back there? That's where my mom used to hang out all the time. That was where her drug dealer was. So that's, yeah. I know that spot very well, unfortunately. And I completely understand. He says a lot of things that are cruel and terrible, but you know, it is what it is. And yep. He's the only one that helped me with the fundraiser and with no chaos, no drama, nothing.

0: So also, Second Street used to be where all of the sex workers hung out that were, like, noticeable. There were also sex workers on Cash Road, where the Lawton serial killer was active, and then out on the end of Sheridan and Lee. And the stoplight that we're coming to is Ferris Avenue. That's actually where I grew up. Ferris Avenue is the street that I lived on for most of my childhood. So if you look to the left, if you turn left down there, you'll see Elmer Thomas Park and the Prairie Dog Park. They're really cool. And then go a little further and you'll run into Lawton High School. And a little further than that was where my mom's house was. She was not selling near the shop. She was selling out way past there, out where we're driving to, but we end up not getting there because we ended up helping somebody. So, but I'm taking you out there anyways to as far as we got. No, this was a fundraiser for school. You know, once a year you have a fundraiser for your school, and she was out selling candy bars just like I was at that time and afterwards. So. Now this is actually Cash Road. This is where a lot of the events happened in the Cash Road killings, or at least where a lot of the women were staying. I hope school fundraisers going door to door coming back. That would be absolutely horrible. So you see here on the right, this is what stops us. But you'll see it here. Just a second. Okay, we got a lady in a skirt pushing her car. So that is what made us abandon our mission. Otherwise, we would have continued. So, yeah. So anyways, I tried to get you guys footage of that, but every time we go to Lawton, something happens. So, so maybe the perpetrator knew about the fundraiser. I mean, theoretically, because she had been there for the last couple of days doing the fundraiser, going door to door for the last couple of days. So no telling who knew, but also probably the whole school district was doing it, I would imagine. So so every school would have been participating at that time. I think they do one school fundraiser like that once through the school board every year, with all of the schools participating. I could be completely wrong on that, but that's just my opinion. So let's see. He said, we need to talk about cases like Athena. You removed this case and have always, needed my heart to be whole for her. Oh, okay. Sorry, I'm bad at reading, guys. I've always wondered if he was watching her beforehand and knew what she was doing. If it was Harvey Templeton, he knew what she was doing because she had been to his house the day before to sell candy and he had bought some. This next day that she came around, he did not. So I can see why you don't do the fundraisers anymore, as you can't guarantee criminal record checks. Hopefully a pair of adults could go with the children. Yeah, but unfortunately, there's so many people who just aren't responsible enough to actually do that with their children. I was one of those people that grew up in that kind of household. Fundraising can be a blessing and a curse. Yep. Yeah, totally. Okay, so we are going to get back into the preliminary hearing of Harvey Templeton for the murder of Athena Hogan in 1987. She was murdered October 1st of 1986, but this hearing does not happen until 1987. So we left off with Detective Belcher, and he was being cross-examined, and he told us that he was talking to Harvey Templeton, and Harvey Templeton had refused to give him a hair sample, pubic head or hair until the 31st, it looks like. So we're going to pick back up with that. And, oh, you meant a pair of teachers or something? Yeah, that would be even worse. I don't trust teachers. Remember, Ryan Anderson was a teacher. So with that being said, let me put this thing back up here. Hold on just a second. Okay. Okay, so let me go back to comments. Sorry, I'm talking to myself. Okay, so we are picking back up with the cross-examination of Detective Belcher. So he said he refused to give me the hair, pubic hair, head hair. When did he do that? On the 31st, he said he'd got on his bad side and he wasn't going to do it. So we went and had a search warrant done. So he wasn't fully cooperative? No, he wasn't. Not like that, he wasn't. He just never did fight or anything, jump up, nothing. Okay, but now did you pinpoint the time that, according to him, that Tina was there? Yes, he said that it was around 5:30, and he knew it to be that because there was this movie on, Toby Tyler, spelled phonetically, and it was about halfway over, and it came on at 5. It's a Walt Disney show and it goes off at 6. And he said it was after the movie was half over that she came. So it was after 5:30. Okay. And did you talk to his wife? Yes, I did. When she returned, I talked to her prior to talking to Harvey that day. Second, I was over to her house, either that or the third, I think. I don't remember the day I talked to her. Did you talk to her about the garbage? Yes, I did. She's surprised at what he did on the garbage? Yes, she was. She say he ever done that before? She said he hadn't ever done that. Please, Oates, stop it. Quit being rude. She said he hadn't ever done that as far as taking the trash away. And he had also told me that the reason he took it to the dumpster was because the dogs tore it up. So I approached her on that and said, well, wouldn't the dogs have tore the bags up if he hadn't have taken it? She says, no, they didn't have any problems with the dogs. So it contradicted what he told us. So, Mr. Tannery, that's all I have, Your Honor, the court. Anything else? Recross examination by Mr. Zelps. You sure he wasn't telling you about the cats tearing up the garbage? No, he said the dogs got into it and tore it up. Okay, he was batching it. Maybe he cooked different than the wife did. Maybe his food attracted them better. What do you think about that? It's possible. Okay, now in the garage, did you look in the garage of that home? I don't know if I actually did go in the garage. I think it was blocked off. Okay. Couldn't put a car in there, could you? No. Okay, so it would have been impossible for Harvey to abduct Tina Hogan girl and pull his car in the garage and put her in the trunk and driveway. Couldn't do it in that garage, right? Couldn't do it in the garage, no. Okay, Tina Hogan was a pretty good sized gal, even though she was a kid though, wasn't she? I thought she was pretty tiny. Pretty tiny? Do you know what her dimensions or weight or anything was? No, just, I sure don't. Be hard to get her in a trash bag, wouldn't you, and carry her? Guess it would depend on how big the trash bag is. That is true. You know, I guess the first time somebody does something, no one else knows about it. We start saying it's suspicious, right? Not necessarily. No further questions. The court. Okay, you're excused. Rules in effect. Call your next witness. Mr. Tannery, Greg Lord, send him in, Don. The court. I've already sworn you, haven't I? Witness Gregory Lord. Yes, sir. The court. Okay, have a seat. Okay, yeah. Don't know what's going on, but I'm severely interested. Well, this was 1986. So Gregory Lord, called as a witness on behalf of the state, having been first duly sworn, testified on his oath as follows to wit. I'm going to put this in front of me so I can see it. Okay. Let me know if it messed up the image on the screen. Okay. Direct examination by Mr. Tannery. State your name and occupation. Gregory Lord. I'm a detective, Lawton Police Department. And were you ever assigned to assist in the Tina Hogan homicide case? Yes, sir. What was your involvement in that? I assisted in a search of a residence. Also took part in running some evidence to Oklahoma City, the state lab there. Okay. I previously marked, and we've talked about, State's Exhibit 132, containing other state's exhibits inside 33 and some others. Are you familiar with that exhibit? Yes, sir. Can you identify it? This is the evidence that I took up to the Oklahoma City lab. Okay. I did not. The OSB lab? Yes. Okay. And when did you do that? Get my notes here. I have them out in front of me. Be on November 5th, 1986. Where did you get it? Lawton Police Department. From where? There? Got this from the evidence room? Okay. Was it in a sealed condition at the time that you got it? Yes, sir. Took it. And when you got to Oklahoma City, who did you give it to up there, or do you know? I believe it was Ann Reed that I gave that one to. Okay. And the contents that were in it that were sealed inside at the time. Yes, sir. Were they ever opened while you were going up there or anything? No, sir. All right. Actually, could they retest the DNA? So they did retest the DNA. It was sent in 2021, I believe, was when I first started talking to the cold case detective. And I had started looking into this case right after the detective had sent the evidence to be tested to the OSBI crime lab again, or for the first time, I'm not sure. And he thought that was extremely suspicious because nobody had been coming around, sniffing around this case for over 30 years. And as soon as he submits the DNA, here I come. So he was trying to figure out what the heck was going on. So yes, there has been DNA there has been evidence that has been sent off for DNA testing, but we have no idea as to what any conclusions have been brought from that testing. So hopefully eventually we will find out. Okay. All right. Other than that evidence, did you transmit any other evidence up to the OSBI? Oops, sorry. Yes, sir. And what was that? In regards to this one, I took some sweepings up that were removed from a vehicle. Okay. I don't have those here today, so I can't talk about them. Also, you stated that you were involved in the search of whose house? Mr. Templeton's? Is he here today? Yes, sir. Identify him, please. He's sitting at the table here, defense table, wearing what? Brown coat, light tan shirt, striped tie. Okay. And when did that search take place? The 31st of October, 1986. Okay. And what was your role in that? Basically, I made a list of everything that was seized from the residence. I did a sketch of the residence showing where the items were removed from. Okay. And did you assist in helping them make the return to the court clerk's office? Or I don't remember if I brought the warrant back or who brought that back now. Okay. I'd have to look. In regard to that, on the return that's on file in the court clerk's office, there's mentioned several items I want to talk to you about. See if you remember any of these. Did you find a whip, rawhide type in there? Yes, sir. Okay, you remember that. What did that look like? Oh, it's a long, I call it a bullwhip, possibly, rawhide. Okay, so you guys remember that I had told the story of remembering the guy that lived down the street from me having a bullwhip and trying and chasing me and trying to whip me with a bullwhip right at the same time. So it's confirmed that Harvey did have a bullwhip. So that's even more more things to stack up against him. Okay, and did you find Rawhide in a rope in a bedroom? Yes, sir. What did that look like? Oh, it was a strand type rope. Rawhide strands is what I'd have to call it. And that was confiscated too? Yes, sir. And did you find a roll of duct tape? Yes, sir. What did that look like? Well, it was a long roll, kind of dark green. It's a really sticky type tape. And about what wide was that? Or how wide was that? Do you know? By guessing, I'd say probably approximately maybe 2 inches. Okay. And you find a pair of tennis shoes. Yes, sir. And remember talking to Cecil Davison about those? I was present when he looked at them. I didn't specifically talk to him about it. Okay. Why did you take those tennis shoes? At the time when Detective Davison was there, they were talking about the pattern on the bottom of the tennis shoes. Okay, did you confiscate some cord in the hallway floor next to the kitchen entrance? There was some cord confiscated. I'd have to review my notes to see exactly where it was. You don't remember, have an independent recollection of what it looked like or anything? No, sir, not right offhand. Okay, and you found a paddle on there? Yes, sir. What did that look like? Well, it was pieces. It was wood. Had a similar, like, a point towards the end of it. It's kind of hard to describe it. It's not something that it was made nice. I mean, it was one of those nice type paddles. And listed on the return is black string from the hallway. Do you remember that? There was some string laying there on the floor from what I remember. You don't remember what it looked like or anything? No, sir. And there's a CB antenna that was taken? Yes, sir. Did you see that? Yes, sir. What did that look like? It's a fairly long whip-type antenna usually found to be mounted on the bumper of a car. Okay, and listed also is some green-colored duct tape. In fact, there was two different rolls of duct tape. Yes, sir. You remember two different rolls? Yes, sir. Were they the same or different type? Mr. Zelps. Judge, I have an objection, Your Honor. My position is if Mr. Tannery's wanting to enter, he's kind of doing my discovery. It's fine, but I just don't think it's proper. I don't know what the relevance of this will be unless he intends to introduce this information. The court. Well, I can't anticipate his theories of his case, but Mr. Zelps. Okay, the court. At this point, these are relevant questions and answers. Mr. Zelps. Okay. By Mr. Tannery. Do you remember my last question? Yes, sir. Are they similar types or different types? Appeared similar in nature. To my recollection, also listed is a small black leash. Do you remember that? Yes, sir. What did that look like? Be kind of hard to describe. It was in a tote bag. I can't tell you much more about it. Also, it lists a green cord. Do you understand? Do you remember that one? Yes, let me refer to my note here real quick. Did you make a note on that specific item? Well, I have my list here of the items that I took out or that I left out. I listed on the house. Would you repeat the question, please? Green cord is listed on the return? Yes, sir. I remember green. It was green cord. It was also in a tote bag. Do you remember what it looked like, though? No, sir. Okay. Do you have to look at it? Or you'd have to look at it. You have listed on the return or is listed a police slapper and then a green slicker. Yes, sir. What are those? The green slicker, it like a rain-type parka, waterproof. And the slapper, it's a standard police style slapper that you can buy. It's kind of like a leather and it's got, metal in the very end of it. Okay. After conducting this search, who actually took all this evidence? Do you remember? Yes, sir. Who was that? It was packed there by Ann Reed. With the exception of maybe three items, everything was transported by Ann. Okay. She was there, and there was some other items taken, like the carpet fibers again and so forth. Were there not? Yes, sir. Which police officer? Okay, Ann Reed took all of these items, are you saying? Yes, sir. At that time? Yes, sir. So she took them directly? Yes, sir. For what purpose? She took them to the lab to take to the lab in Oklahoma City. Okay. Mr. Tannery, I think that's all I have for this witness at this time. Mr. Zelps, thank you. Cross-examination by Mr. Zelps. Detective Lord, let's start at the very first. On October 1st, 1986, did you go out to the place or the scene where the body was? No, sir. Okay. When was your first involvement in Tina Hogan murder case? My very first involvement was the night the second time Mr. Taylor's car and Mr. Taylor were down there at the station. All right. What did you do with the car? Very little, to be honest with you. I was assisting on the search, but I didn't much get into the car at all. We removed some cassette tapes from the car and listened to those, and that was about the extent of my search on it. Okay, and anything unusual on those tapes? What was on those tapes? Mostly music, and there was a few tapes in there that we sounded like Mr. Taylor's voice on them. What were they? What was them? What was the conversation on those tapes? I'd have to call it maybe playing out a skit. Playing out a skit? Uh-huh. Was he by himself? It was the only voice I heard on it. Who has possession of those? They were at the police department. I don't know who has possession of it now. The skit. Did it involve kidnapping and killing a young girl? Not the one I listened to. No, sir. What, tell us, please, what the theme of the one that you listened to was? The one I listened to had to do with where the gentleman was in a mobile home or trailer, and there were some people outside with weapons, and he was trying to figure out how to get out of the place and stay alive. That's what Mr. Taylor's... Did you get to talk to Mr. Taylor? No, sir. I didn't talk to him. You never have talked to him? No, sir. Okay, it was reported to you. It sounded like his voice, though. It sounded like it. There were some other tapes there. What were some of the other themes of those skits that were being played out? I didn't listen to those other ones. I couldn't tell you. Who listened to them? Ann Lord. Okay, that's your wife, right? Yes, sir. Okay, now you present. Okay, now, were you present when they researched the vehicle? Part of the time, yes, sir. They take some evidence out of it? Yes, sir. Take some duct tape? Duct tape? I don't know about the duct tape. How about electrical extension cord? I wasn't there when they took that out. No, sir. Well, let me just ask you. It would be easier. What did you see them take out of it? The basic. Most of the time I was there was when they were trying to lift some prints off of the back window. Okay, and those are the famous Jack Parton footprint. Is that correct? Yes, sir. Famous now, aren't they? Yes, sir. Okay, now, did you assist them doing that? No, sir. Okay, so we need to stop there for a minute. My back is burning really, really bad. And it started burning really bad when I was on stream with Millennial. So I may only be able to do an hour today. But so those famous footprints. I started out the series telling you guys that I believe that those footprints were mine because Robert Taylor, for whatever reason, his car used to be parked outside of my grandmother's house. Was it because Robert came to the house? I don't know. I remember meeting him several times, but I don't remember where or what the context was. Or was it because his brother drove his car to my grandmother's house? Because his brother was dating my cousin. And my cousin lived with my grandmother at the time. And I was 7 years old when this happened in 1986. And when I first heard about this case, I was told that Robert got arrested because of the footprints. And I remember immediately starting to shake and having my first experience of extreme anxiety. I had my first anxiety attack when I was 7 years old. And to where, you know, your whole body kind of goes numb and you don't know how to think. And you're just kind of like in this like little bubble or whatever. So when I heard about it, I thought, oh, those are my footprints and I'm going to prison for the rest of my life for murder. That was my 7-year-old logic, you know. So, yeah, those footprints could possibly be mine. I don't know for sure, but I have told the detective, so he knows that. Yeah, so those famous footprints, they are famous. I have tried an acupuncturist. I have tried absolutely everything. I was on all kinds of medications and all kinds of different things. What they did was I get Botox for migraines, and not this last time, but the time before that when I got some Botox, they hit a nerve and now it's just like hurting so bad. And for some reason, it gets really bad when I'm sitting here at the desk and I don't know why. But yeah, so those possibly could be my footprints. I have no idea. That will remain to be seen until they bring this to trial or whatever. So, okay, what was your next involvement in the case? I took some evidence to Oklahoma City to the OSBI lab. Okay, was that carpet fibers? Yeah, there was some stuff that I took up. I have to review my notes that I'd had that had to do with Mr. Templeton and Mr. Taylor. Okay, I'd like you to look because I'd like to know what they had up there on Mr. Templeton. Could you look at your notes? Yes, sir. And find out what you took up there. Did you find out? Yes, sir. What did you take up there? Vacuumings and hair from Dodge Charger, 2 plaster casts that were taken from the crime scene, and some photo negatives. Do you know where the photo negatives came from? No, sir. Do you know what was on those? No, sir. I don't know what they are. Okay. You went to Oklahoma City. What did you do in the case? Again, I took some other evidence up to the Oklahoma City OSBI lab, which was one envelope containing hair samples. Okay, and were there ever any hair samples of Robert Taylor that you know of that was taken up there? Not by me, no, sir. Okay, anything that you did? I know I'm going to talk about the search in a minute, but up to that time, up to the search, any other involvement? Did you knock on doors out there in the neighborhood? Yes, sir. I did some canvassing. Everybody did that? Yes, sir. Did you find out anybody? Did you ever talk to anybody that had seen Tina Hogan alive after 5:30? Not that I recall from me. No, sir. Okay. Did you talk to Deborah Stoddard? I might have. The name doesn't ring a bell with me. Hold on. The name doesn't ring a bell with me. We talked to quite a few people out there. Okay, I know that was, did you work those apartments up there to Regency Arms? No, sir. You didn't do that? The search, when you got there, Ann Reed was there, kind of directing what she wanted for herself in the way of collecting fibers and things. Is that correct? Yes, sir. And she pretty much told you all that she needed and that she was going to try and do that, right? Yes, sir. Okay, now I was wondering, the tape there in duct tape that he had in the house, I was wondering, you got any of that duct tape out at your place? Not that color. Okay, duct tape is pretty common, right? Yes, sir. Did it look like it had been recently used or that possibly to tell? I couldn't say. Okay, the paddle. Are you talking about a boat paddle? No, sir. No, sir. Like a paddle like we used to get on our tails when we were kids? Yes, sir. Except it's finished up, shined up, and made to look nice, right? It looks nice. Any blood or anything on it? Not that I could see. Has anybody been paddled by the principal? I was paddled by the principal in the fourth grade for not doing math homework. So. Okay. It was collected. Now, on these shoes, there was a cast in these shoes. Have you ever heard anybody make an identification of the cast prints matching those tennis shoes? No, sir. Okay, as a matter of fact, they attempted to. You know that Cecil Davison, he couldn't make a match on them? You knew that, didn't you? No, sir. I knew that he attempted to. What was the conclusion then? What conclusions did he draw from that attempt to match them? I got to take a drink. Well, I didn't talk to Detective Davison that much about those, other than the conversation that was going on at the house that night doing the search warrant. What was the conversation? That the pattern on the tennis shoes looked similar in nature to what was seen out there at the crime scene. Okay, you've studied about those types of things. You've got to have something unique, a nick or a cut or something, because you've got lots of shoes, and that's the only way you can ever make good matches, right? That's correct. Okay, tote bag. Now, did you get to talk to Mr. Templeton? No, sir. Never have? No, sir. The wife was out there that night, wasn't she? Yes, sir. All right, I assume it was that night. What time was it when you all come and made the search? I believe late afternoon. Was there a reason to wait until late afternoon to search the lady's house? I couldn't answer that, Mr. Zelps. No. You weren't in charge? No, sir. Who was in charge of saying when all you were going to go out there? I left when Captain Ferguson said go. He was really running the show, wasn't he? Yes, sir. He was the boss. He was in charge of this investigation anyhow, wasn't he? Well, he's the captain. Okay, out there, that tote bag. Did you find out what that tote bag was used for? No, sir, not myself. You didn't ask the wife and she what the bag was used for or anything like that? I didn't. I didn't talk to the wife about it. Did you find out what the bag was used for? No, sir. You didn't. I thought you might have. Did your wife find out that in her investigation that was the bag that he carried to work? He was a garbage man and had some stuff in there he used. That was another thing. Harvey Templeton is a trash man, right? And he opts to go and take his trash to a gas station. I don't know. It's just weird. A gas station that's far away from him. So, I couldn't answer that. I don't know. Did you find anything out there that any way would lead you to be suspicious of it for some reason? I mean, or just ordinary stuff people have in their house? And once we start dreaming up scenarios, it all becomes important, but not until then. I'm sorry. I'm not clear on which aspect you're referring to. Was there any? All right. Was there anything out there that was out of the ordinary? Any type of evidence you all collected? In your mind, something says that is not right. Well, in regards to the investigation, a couple of the items that I saw out there, they would have to say were suspicious, yes. Okay, what were they? Well, for one, the slicker. The slicker in the tote bag? Yes. Okay, what was suspicious or what brought that to you, what conclusions did you draw? Well, when the slicker was removed from the bag there, it had a substance on it that, you know, I thought appeared to be maybe blood. And in the bedroom where Mr. Templeton kept most of his stuff, there was a, I guess you'd call it, a rifle gun case. It's leather type, not the solid, but the leather type. And that had what appeared to be blood on it, too. Okay, and you seized those? Yes, sir. And they've been submitted to the OSBI, correct? Correct. As of this date, have you heard if that was blood or not? No, I have not. No one knows. Let me look and see. Mr. Zelps. Have just a second, Your Honor. The court. Sure. A short time later, the following proceedings were had to wit. By Mr. Zelps talking about a pistol case where you put a pistol in, you zip it up. This is more like a rifle type case. For a rifle, you can put a rifle in it and zip it up. Or a shotgun. Yes, sir. Okay, what color was it? It was white, from what I recall. It was something else, maybe an off-white. It had some kind of design on it, too, as far as colors. Defendant Templeton. Rifle case. Mr. Zelps. No, you can't ask the questions. Let me do it. Sorry, Judge. Just a second, Your Honor. A short time later, the following proceedings were had to wit. The court. This might go a little faster if I had let Mr. Templeton ask questions, but I guess we can't do that, huh? Mr. Zelps, I'd like to take a break every once in a while, but I'm afraid he'll do better than me, and I figure out all that money that might be getting paid to me wouldn't be worth it. Might be doing that. All right, here's what I'm looking for you from, Your Honor, just a second. Mr. Zelps, there was some metal rings taken from the northeast bedroom. What significance did the metal rings have? At the time that they were taken, they could be used as what you might say is handcuffs. Okay, there was a wooden saw taken. I mean, a saw with a wooden handle. Do you know what that was? What that had to do with anything? No, sir. Was it vinyl? It could be vinyl. Okay, you said that what was suspicious, the blood, what appeared to be blood on a rifle case, when you said there was what appeared to be blood on something else. What was it? It was on the green slicker. The green slicker, yes. Okay. And those have all been submitted. Yes, sir. Find out whatever's on those is on there, right? Correct. Anything else out there that seems suspicious to you? Something that just didn't seem right on my part? No, sir. Now, after the search out there, what did you do? I mean, not necessarily that night or that moment, but in the relationship to this investigation. I put some items on property receipts later that night at the police department. Okay, what did you do then? In regards to the sketch, again, I said I did the sketch at the residence. I also did another one when I got back to the station. That would make it a little clearer as far as how everything was laid out in the residence. Okay. Did you see anything out there that indicated any kind of struggles or anything like that? I couldn't tell. Okay, let me ask you this. Did you ever do any investigation? Did you do any work, follow-up work, concerning Robert Taylor? Try to run down his alibis? Did you ever do any of that? Not much, no. You said not much. Was there some that you did do? I talked to a few people on the telephone about him, and do you recall who you talked to? No, not the names right off the top of my head. No, sir. Would you have those notes somewhere? Yes, sir. Can I come visit with you and see whatever they are? Yes, sir. Okay, now, do you recall if he checked out or if he didn't check out? Okay, now, do you recall if he checked out or if he didn't check out? The stuff I checked into, we didn't come up with anything on him. Okay, you didn't. You couldn't say that. You're saying that his alibi didn't check out? No, sir, that's not what I'm saying. Okay, I'm saying on the alibi that he had given, I assisted somewhat in retracing his steps. And also, as far as checking for any possibility of fibers after we got this information concerning fibers, I checked into that. But as far as anything else, no. Mr. Zelps, I don't believe I have any further questions, just for a second. No further questions. Mr. Tannery, no further questions. Ask him to remain outside for a few minutes. The court. All right, you're excused. The rule's still in effect. I'm going to make some motions now. The court. Go ahead. Mr. Zelps, I'm listening. Mr. Tannery, I'm going to move to admit a lot of evidence right now and move to have introduced to begin with the photographs, which are State's Exhibit 1 through 5. Oh, I think 5 through 15, Judge. The court. Okay. Mr. Zelps, no objections to any photographs, Your Honor. The court. All right, that's that. Mr. Tannery, 5 through 15. Mr. Tannery. Next, I shall move to admit into evidence State's Exhibit 18, 19, and 20. Mr. Zelps, no objection purpose for this hearing. The court. All right. States 18, 19, and 20 are admitted. Mr. Tannery, next. State would move to admit into evidence State's Exhibit 39, 40, 42, and 43. Mr. Zelps, that would be the clothing. Mr. Tannery, clothing of Tina and the sheet. Mr. Zelps, Judge, we've got a chain of custody problem there. I'd object. I don't think it's been properly shown how it got back here. We know it got delivered to the OSBI, but nothing. We haven't had anything from there. Don't know, and it's not the court. Yeah, that's sustained. You're missing an element there, chain of custody. Mr. Tannery, okay. Then I'll withhold that and three other until we get Ann Reed here. The court. Okay. Is that all you want to move to introduce at this time then? Mr. Tannery. Yeah, I'll wait for a few minutes on the rest. The court. Okay. Let's take about 15 minutes about to burn up in here. Upon reconvening, the following proceedings were had to wit. So we're going to stop there. Sorry, guys. I know it's early, but I am hurting really bad. And the medicine I took obviously didn't help. So my edibles. So that's what I use for medicine because I don't want to use any of those opioids and stuff like that. That stuff was terrible for so long. But yeah, okay. Well, I think... Snowflakes and Fireflies said, I'm hearing the 1940s mobster voice. Don't make me smack you with my slicker, sweetheart. Yeah, no, I know. No, I was thinking the same thing. There was a lot of old-timey talk and probably the way that the lady wrote it up to the court reporter. I'm sure it was pretty hard for her. Thank you, Joy, for being in here and running everything so smoothly for me. I really appreciate it. And I really appreciate everybody being in here. Claire, Louise, Pinkney, Joy, let's see, BZB, Snowflakes and Fireflies. Let's see, who else was in here earlier? Just Jamie. Okay, so... thank you, everybody, for being here. And next week, we will pick back up with Ann Reed's testimony. I'm extremely interested to hear what Ann Reed has to say. She was one of the top dogs, it looks like, at the OSBI. So maybe not. I'm just projecting onto her. I'm feeling like Ann Reed was, you know, a power woman. That's what I'm assigning to her right now. I don't know if that's true or not. But... okay, well, I'm going to go, and I hope that everybody has had a really great day and night whenever you're hearing this on the replay, and please go out and do something good to change the world for the better. Bye, everybody.
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5: 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So just check out all of the platforms, you know. So tonight, so let me start out like this. So I went on a show last night. Shout out to the Eagle's Nest. Shout out to Brother Satan, Apostle Satan, and Apostle Ty. For having me on. I appreciate that. Thank y'all for having me on the show. So I went on this show last night and I, you know, got a different perspective of Man Talk 133 and how it is growing in, you know, growing in the social media space and also growing in just the men space, right? So many people now are paying attention to Man Talk 133. I want to come on tonight to talk about men in ministry, you know. So tonight ain't about, it's not about putting women down. It's about us calling men up into their place, rightful place of where they should be, right? So the kingdom of God has never, ever stopped needing men, ever. It always has needed men, kingdom men, like fathers, husbands, teachers, servants, protectors, prayer warriors, and yes, men can be prayer warriors, you know, intercessory prayers and not prayers. Y'all get what I'm saying? Like, gosh, I can't get it out, y'all. Listen, y'all know what I'm saying. Intercessory prayer warriors. There you go. So, but today the church has become filled with women faithfully carrying the responsibilities that men are supposed to carry, right? So this tonight again is we're going to talk about men in the ministry, the crisis nobody wants to talk about. So tonight I'm asking, where are the men? And even more importantly, how do we get them back? So tonight is not about guilt, but it's about purpose. So, you know, the scriptures say in Genesis 2:15, the Lord God took man and put him in the garden Eden to work and keep it. Notice this. Before Eve, before children, before ministry, God gave Adam an assignment. Purpose always comes before position. Ephesians 6. 10 through 18. I mean, you got to go read all that and, you know, write all that down, but it talks about the armor of God, the armor.

quit, you like men, be strong, right? Modern translation, be watchful, stand firm, act like men, be strong, right? So, so tonight, like I said, it's not about bashing men. I promise you it's not. It's about trying to get men in a position where they could be kingdom men. That's why we're talking about men in ministry tonight. So this is God's original design for men. God created man not simply to just exist, but to represent him. Now, he gave men five assignments. Five assignments is what God gave men. The first one was a provider, not just merely money, not going out making as much money as you can make. Nothing wrong with that, but that's not what he's talking about. But to provide peace, security, leadership, and prayer. These are the things men are supposed to be doing in their homes. Outside of going out, well, you know, I go out and I work and I pay all these bills around here. Great. But do you provide security? To provide leadership, do you pray? These are some of the things, you know. Do you provide peace, or you're just a troublemaker? As soon as you walk, everybody in the house come up. There he go, whole house. I know he is. You know what I mean? So, do you provide all of these? You know, the next one is protector. See, Adam fell because he stayed silent. The serpent spoke. Adam watched. Sometimes silence is sin. If you're quiet, you're complacent. You're agreeing with what someone is doing. See, he didn't do anything at all. He watched as the serpent came in and did what he wanted to do, right, with Eve. Priest, you are the first pastor in every home. You, the father, should be the priest, the pastor of your home, not the TV, not social media. So you got to set that tone of how you're going to be as the priest of your home, how you're going to lead your home, how you're going to guide. You know, how you're going to put restraints on social media for your kids. You know, how much TV they watch, or even how much TV you watch. You could be sitting there binging on TV. I don't know. And they trying to look for you for leadership. And hey, if they see you over there chilling with your feet up, guess what they're going to do? Chill with their feet up. So you got to be the priest of your home. Set the tone with prayer and all these different things. Going to church. You know, making sure that you are representing God the right way, right? Prophet, speaking God's truth over your family. Not being a fortune teller and getting these little crystal balls and doing all this stuff like that. And just with the crystal balls, I shook it up and the little thing floated up to the top and it said this. Nope, not at all. Speaking life. Like over your kids, you are successful. You are powerful. You are God's man or woman. You are, going to be, you're destined to be great. Even speak it over your wife like, hey, you know what? Listen, you are destined to do great things. You will do great things. Speaking these things over your wife and kids makes a big difference. Because if you don't do that, how they going to know what they are? If they not hearing it from you, and then they may not hear from church, they may not hear from the people, you know, that they surround themselves around, because they may not be Christian people, all the way in Christian people. Get what I'm saying? They may be Christian, they may be like one foot in, one foot out, they may be lukewarm, is what I'm saying. So you got to make sure you do that too. A servant leader. Jesus washed feet of his disciples. So to the men, leadership isn't about power. It's about responsibility. How responsible are you? Are you responsible for your kids' well-being? Are you responsible for their growth? Are you responsible for, you know, how they do in school?

0: how they do on their jobs, or you condone them going to their job, fussing out the boss, fussing out the customers, cussing folk out, throwing drinks at people, and then having their friends record it and think it's the funniest thing in the world. So what are you? You're a servant leader or what? I mean, leadership ain't about power. You know, Jesus was the ultimate leader, and he still washed the disciples' feet. So keep that in mind, man. It is not about leadership. It isn't about power. It's about responsibility. So when your family thinks of leadership, what do they think of you? This is a question. When your family thinks of leadership, do they think of you? I make sure I said that right. When your family thinks of leadership, do they think of you, or do they think of, you know, their pastor, or do they think of their granddaddy, or do they think of, you know, papa as a leader, or they think of their uncle, you know, Uncle Michael, Uncle Leroy, or Uncle Junebug, whatever y'all call them, right? Do they think of them, or do they think of you when your family thinks of leadership? Because if they don't think of you when leadership pops up, then hey, you, some you doing that's off that you need to fix immediately, because they should be thinking of you 100%. Now, these are interesting statistics. About 60 to 65% of regular church attendees in the U.S. are women. Now, I gave a statistic last night on the show, the Eagle's Nest. I said that I felt like is the ratio in church now is like 80-20. Like you got 80% women and 20% men in the church. That's what I personally feel like it is based on what I've seen, right? So about 60 to 65% of regular church attendees in the U.S. are women, while men are significantly underrepresented in many congregations. Studies also consistently find that when fathers actively practice their faith, their children are much more likely to remain active in church into adulthood. Example. You got to be the example, y'all. You cannot, fathers, listen, dads, you got to be the example. You got to be. If you are not the example, then they getting that from somewhere else. And when they get it from the wrong people, we all know what could happen. Now, I know we always say they can end up in gangs, but they ain't got to really end up in gangs. They can end up, you know, in some activity they don't need to be in. Psychic readings and all this other kinds of the crystals and all this other stuff that they got going on right now. If you are missing or you're not representing in church, this could happen. Why are men missing? We're going to get into this before the break. Why are men missing? So men are missing because I'm trying to find some of y'all. Bear with me. Why are men missing? This is one of the biggest questions churches face today. Reason number one, no spiritual fathers. To all the leaders out there, all the pastors and, you know, prophets and all of that stuff like that, right? Know that you matter as a spiritual father, no matter what people say, no matter what people think, and no matter what they say, he a money pastor, he this and he that. You mean something. If there are no spiritual fathers, guess what? Men are going to be missing 100%. Many men never saw biblical masculinity. Yo, they always saw a woman as their leader, as their pastor. They never saw a man as being their leader, because the women always prayed. They always did, you know, they always showed up. Men, y'all got to show up. Hey, we'll be right back after the break, y'all.
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0: Welcome back to Man Talk 133, where me and you name, we're here with Coop Baker.
6: Yes, sir. This is
0: the Coop Baker conversation. Y'all see the title. So I kind of answered this question a little bit, and I know you kind of feel the same way. You think gambling has changed the way fans view, you know, sports and stuff like that?
6: Oh yeah, for sure.
0: Yeah.
6: If it's rigged up, it doesn't seem like sincere or real, yeah, or genuine, you know.
0: Yeah, yeah. Now what about the officials? I know you've seen some questionable calls from these officials that kind of make you be like, bro, you gonna, man, do that right on now? Right, yeah, now.
6: Right now. And that happened with Wimby.
0: Yeah, for sure.
6: It also happened with Shay. You know, I know a lot of people like to get on Shay for flopping or whatever.
0: Yeah. Yeah.
6: But Wimby does the same thing and he gets those calls. So I don't think that Wimby gets half the scrutiny that Shay does. For some reason they love to pick on Shay, man, but it's all the same. They're doing the same thing.
0: Yeah. You think about this, man. How many teams do you think really benefit from going deep in the playoffs from people cheating? Like, for me, if they really want a certain team to get that, I felt like, to me, this was the Knicks year. They had it set for them to win it. Just based on the games that I've seen, I'm just like, bro, they don't. I like basketball. You play basketball. I play basketball.
6: Yeah.
0: And as competitors, and we're not even pro, as competitors, if you see a deficit that big, like they made a historic comeback, 29 points, right? Win by one. As a professional player, it looked to me you laid down or you got paid to lay down.
6: Yeah. Yeah.
0: It don't even feel right. You know what I'm saying? To nobody that I talk to.
6: Mm-mm. When Wimby came down one play, I don't know why. It was at the end of the game. He's dribbling the ball, about to cross half court. Then all of a sudden, I think it was Brunson that stole the ball.
0: Yeah, huh?
6: But either way, I'm like, why didn't you give it to the point guard? Why are you? How tall is Wimby?
0: 7'3", I think.
6: 7'3". Trying to bring the ball down, brother. That's not your job. It was kind of like, man, I knew it was going to happen. I was like, what is he doing? Why is he dribbling that ball? As soon as he did. And Wimby can dribble, but come on now. At the end of the game, you got to give it to that guard.
0: You got to get Aaron Fox, man. Let Fox beat that ball.
6: You know what
0: up,
6: I'm saying? Come on, man.
0: Got, you are funny,
6: they,
0: boy.
6: They ripped the draws off him on that one. I said, good. Grace.
0: Yo, do you think, like, you know how we watch, like, social media and stuff like that, man? Do you think, like, the clips that people play feel like the conspiracy theory side? I don't think it do, but I just think the clips that they're showing is actually what it is. You got caught cheating. That's all it is.
6: Yeah. You know, I agree with that.
0: Now, some people think that, hey, you know, these clips, why are they showing them? They show you the game from a flawed perspective. Y'all cheated. The refs cheated. Mm-hmm. I seen a bunch of plays where OKC, the man's foot was out of bounds.
6: Oh, yeah. And they completely missed it.
0: And they looked the other way.
6: They looked the other way. Y'all just going to just let them keep playing? Like, what? We saw that. We watching the game, too.
0: We watching the game, too, dog.
6: Oh, my God.
0: So, you know, some people's overall take. Now, they can have the overall take that they want. But mm-hmm. some people's overall take is like, it's just, they're human. They, you know, they're not perfect.
6: Right.
0: I get all that. But when I blatantly see stuff, like, for example, you remember, what's the guy's name? Draymond Green. They took Draymond mm-hmm. Green out against LeBron and them.
6: Yeah.
0: You're talking about a 73-19. They down 3-1. They come back and beat them. Mm. I was like, yo, I'm a LeBron fan, right? But some stuff just don't look right, Doc.
6: Nope. It just be obvious stuff. Like, come on now. But you got those folks that are really that brainwashed to believe in everything that they see.
0: Yeah.
6: You know?
0: Yeah.
6: So,
0: and just, and it's just like the same thing with women. Go ahead. I'm sorry. Yeah.
6: No. I was about to say they will argue you down about how it is real and it can't be rigged. And that I'm like, these are professional athletes. Like you said before, they are paid to play. They paid to make these shots to perfect their game, you know, every single day.
0: Yeah, so, this ain't wrestling, bro. This ain't the WWE or whatever.
6: Yeah,
0: they have millions of dollars to put that ball in the basket. $100 million contracts, and you mean to tell me y'all can't keep a 29-point lead for one quarter?
6: That's what I told my cousin. I said, that don't make no sense. Now, ain't nobody off that much now.
0: Not at all.
6: And look, put me and you out there, Shaw. Put us out there, bro. We could have brought them back at least half, about 15, down by 15 at that point. Come on now. Dang, we ain't no pros, but man, come on, man. We gonna make a shot or two or three.
0: Come on. Now, this is the part of the show where the audience and us, this is where we start to split a little bit.
6: Uh-oh.
0: MJ or LeBron?
6: Ooh. Ooh. The most controversial topic ever in sports, right?
0: Even than more than rigged, even the sports being rigged, this is the most controversial right here.
6: Yeah. My opinion, mm-hmm. MJ is the GOAT.
0: Yeah.
6: As far as like personal accolades, I think LeBron is the GOAT for what he does, for the stats that he puts up mm-hmm. and the numbers. But as far as like just single player, even championships with Michael Jordan, you know, like that trumps him too. But he just had this killer instinct, this aura about him that was a little bit different. And then the era that he played in too was a little more physical.
0: So
6: he was standing all of that and still came out with all them rings, man. So I respect LeBron, but I would have to put MJ as the GOAT.
0: If we look at it from that perspective, because I had a conversation with a guy. He was like, no, man, you got to look at Jordan. Look at the rings he got. I said, we're going to base it on rings. We got to look at Bill Russell. You got 11 or 12. You know what I'm saying? So I said, you can't look at it like that, which MJ has a more killer instinct, period.
6: That's right, period.
0: But Kobe has that too, had that too.
6: He had that, yes, sir.
0: He just because of Kobe and who he was and his attitude and how he played with teammates, he didn't get the respect like LeBron and MJ. Because if you look at it, you can easily stick Kobe in there.
6: Oh yeah, for sure.
0: Had a killer instinct, but yeah. LeBron and the LeBron, you got one. I think you got one and one A. One did it in his era his way, another one doing it in his era this way.
6: His way. Yeah.
0: You know what I'm saying? So who you think had the greater impact on basketball? LeBron or MJ?
6: Oh man, MJ, no question. Because he carried off of the court because of his shoes alone. The fashion part of it, like we still wear Jordans to this day. Yeah. I'm not sure if we can say the same for LeBron's shoes or his impact with clothing. Like will we be wearing that 20, 30 years from now? I don't think so.
0: Nah.
6: But you never know. But
0: you never know.
6: MJ, you know, it's no trumping that, man, to come out with shoe after shoe after shoe.
0: Yeah.
6: And for it to be pretty much no fails. Pretty much.
0: Pretty much.
6: When it comes to the stylistic part of it. Yeah. No.
0: But you know what? A lot of people forget this. A lot of people, they get on LeBron and they ride him, but they forget that MJ didn't win nothing until he got his squad with him. He didn't win until he got Kerr and Pippen and Robin and Legs and them guys like that. So they was like, well, you know, LeBron, he couldn't win until he went to Miami with D Wade and them. Which
6: same thing, yeah.
0: Yeah, but if you look at it, it's the same exact thing. The only thing LeBron did was like he went there. He was a free agent. He could go where he wanted to, right? Now, I think MJ's happened with just, you know, draft, trade, however they did theirs. I don't know how they did it back then, but it's the same thing. Basically, he didn't win until he got his squad. LeBron ain't win until he got his squad. But Michael Jordan just has more of a, I would say, basketball presence. You know what I mean? Like when you think of basketball, you think of MJ. Now, LeBron, that's my dog. Like, he's 6'8", 6'9", can run the floor from, you know, he's got the most points, most assists, most all the stuff he has.
6: Mm-hmm.
0: But when you just think of basketball itself,
6: you gotta think of
0: MJ, bro.
6: You got to. And here's a, let me just add to that, Charles. I think that at the end of the game, who you gonna go to? If you need a killer, you need that one point, you need that one bucket, you know, who would you go to? Would you go to MJ or would you go to Jordan? And I think most people would say Jordan because he was a killer. He was an assassin. Same thing with Kobe.
0: Hit or miss.
6: That's why I got Kobe in the background right now. That's my personal favorite. But like MJ, man, definitely the GOAT. He had the same killer instinct, man.
0: Yeah,
6: that for sure. Kobe had. I think that's why they actually ended up being real good friends, man. They thought the same. And of course Kobe tried to pattern himself after MJ, but that's another topic.
0: Yeah, it didn't work too good. So we right up against the break, man. So when we get back out of the break, I want you to think about this. Now you can either look at LeBron or MJ. If you had to pick one player for game 7, who you taking? We'll be right back after the break, y'all.
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5: Opinions expressed in this program are those of the speakers and do not necessarily reflect the views or positions of any entities they represent.
0: Welcome back to Man Talk 133. With me and you, Nate. Yeah. So we back at it. So before we went to the break, we was talking about purpose, right? So I kind of forgot where I left.
7: Let me drop one more on you, right? Because I was sharing with you why we don't share, right?
0: Yeah. Definitely.
7: One of the things I learned when I ended up going to TV broadcasting. Well, I went to radio broadcasting first, and then went to TV broadcasting school. But then radio broadcasting, one of the things that they told us in the school is that you can take an interview of a person that you're interviewing and chop that interview up and make them sound like the worst person on the planet just by rearranging those clips, right?
0: Yep.
7: So what they call that is slander.
0: Wow.
7: So I'm like, how can I tell you what I'm dealing with in my deepest, darkest secrets?
0: Yeah.
7: When I'm afraid that not you're going to judge me, but you might slander. You might slander my name. You might take what I tell you about my experience and go tell other people about it.
0: Oh, no, they're going to.
7: Slander.
0: They're going to do that for sure.
7: So why would I want to, again, so why would I even want to voice that? Why would that even come out of my mouth when I feel like that's going to be like the end of all?
0: Yeah.
7: But that could be that community of people need to hear your story.
0: Yes.
7: That's what we know that.
0: Yeah.
7: But no one makes no difference sometime.
0: Yeah.
7: We know a lot of stuff, but no one makes no difference. But if you know that, hey, I could share my story and I could help one person.
0: Yeah. Yeah.
7: My story is not for the whole world, but I had to go to God to find out, you know, am I cool? Because I want to educate the whole world. No, Faron, your story is for the people who I put in your path.
0: Yeah.
7: And you might be at a conference of 10,000 people and one person might need to hear your message.
0: Yeah.
7: Are you going to go show up? What if it's only 5 people at that event? Are you going to go show up at that? Because there might be 1 out of 5 that needs to hear your talk.
0: Yeah.
7: It's the same energy. So when I got that for myself, I'm like I said, okay, God, I got it. Now I got to do the work.
0: Now you got to do the work.
7: I got to be the work.
0: Yeah. And just like you were saying, man, you know, like, people are going to talk about you regardless, right? And like we was talking about, if a man's been molested, he's not going to share that.
7: Yeah.
0: He's going to hold that in. And I was watching the show and I forgot what it was, but the dude had, this coach had been molesting guys, right?
7: Yeah.
0: And he had videotapes of it.
7: Yeah.
0: And he found his tape. He fought. He did not want to watch it. Yeah. He was just and by him thinking that, he was expressing anger.
7: Yeah.
0: Just all this anger was coming out. And then at the end, he ended up watching it and it did happen to him.
7: Yeah.
0: And he kind of dealt with it better. And I guess that's kind of what you're saying. Like, once you know what it is, you can identify it, then you can handle it better.
7: You know? See, I didn't tell my mom what happened to me in that same conversation until I was 46 years old.
0: Okay.
7: And I didn't, I had to go back and look at how did that affect me?
0: Yeah.
7: Right. Because it did.
0: For sure.
7: And it affected me in the military because I would wait. I wouldn't take my shower until like 1 or 2 o'clock in the morning when there was nobody in the bathroom, in the shower, bro.
0: Why was that?
7: Huh?
0: Why was that?
7: Because of what happened to me as a child.
0: Oh, okay. I see what you're saying. Yeah,
7: so yeah. That was how it affected me.
0: Wow. Wow. Ain't that something, man?
7: And I didn't tell my mom until I was in my 40s, bro. After I started this work of healing, it was right there, packed away.
0: Yeah, yeah.
7: And I went to my mom and she was like, she wasn't surprised either.
0: Wow.
7: Because it was like, you know, family members, she was like, oh, makes it, you know. I'm like, what? But I'm a 46 at the time. You know, I'm 46 now when I'm sharing this. What happened at 6, happened at 5, 6 years old.
0: Yeah.
7: You know, it's years, 40 years ago.
0: And that's so dangerous, right? Packing it in like that.
7: Yeah.
0: That's the dangerous part about it because we think that it doesn't affect us.
7: Yes.
0: And it really does in a way. Like now when you talked about that at an older age, how did it impact you? Like, was it like a relief?
7: Oh, only because I had dealt with the suicide. Like, I had peeled layers off before I got to that one.
0: Oh, yeah, yeah, yeah.
7: I had took responsibility of my past, you know, own my decisions and the experiences. So I was able to, as I was peeling those layers, because that first layer that I had to get in that education was the suicide ideation. Yeah. Like, my life was over, man. When I took that class, it was over. I was ready. I had the plan, the willingness. I had everything. I had all of it ready to go. But I held on to my youngest daughter, Tasia. Uh-huh. I knew I had mental toughness. And I knew I didn't want to do that. But it was that battle in my mind. Like, but no, it's hopeless. Why bother, bro? Nobody cares.
0: Nobody cares, right? That's what you think.
7: That's what I think. But I had my daughter. And I'm like, I can't do that to her. So I battled. Yeah. And that's what kept me, you know, from doing that.
0: Yeah. So you said it was 16 years. What year do you think, 5, 6, 7, when you really felt like you had it under control? Like, you know, the suicidal thoughts and the, you know what I mean? Like, when did you?
7: Oh, I won't even say it's under control right now.
0: Okay.
7: I will say that at 40 years old, turning 40.
0: Mm-hmm.
7: There was this blink in my mind that said, there's got to be something better than this.
0: Yeah.
7: And, you know, biblically, 40 years is a generational change.
0: Yeah.
7: So I was into that 40-year-old phase of life. And, you know, like I said, those prayers got answered. I got in that education. Mm-hmm. So I'm 56 now. So 16 years, I've been in personal development. I've mm-hmm. done cognitive behavior. I've done listening skills. I've done grief classes. I've been in the Word six of those 16 years.
0: Yeah. Yeah.
7: I've done recently grief support group. And so applying all that to my life in that conscious mind, the conscience mind is the middle mind, right? Where our morals, right? So that's where the information, that's where the Word of God is getting into. That's where, when you take therapy, it's getting into that part of the mind of your right or wrongs, good or bads, all those opinions that lives in that middle mind right there.
0: Right.
7: So when you start to filter that out with more truths, with your truths, not the stories of the truth.
0: Right.
7: It there's a shift. They call that where transformation lives. And so I applied all those things, man. And I had to challenge the first 40 years of my life is what I did.
0: Wow.
7: So I went back all the way from 40. And my memory goes back to a 2-year-old decision that I made about my mom and my grandmother.
0: Wow.
7: And inside of that 2 to 40, 12 decisions total.
0: Wow.
7: And I've been peeling off each one of them. That's why I said it ain't completely over, but I'm definitely on the other side of it right now.
0: Yeah. So people got to understand it's work.
7: Oh, it's work.
0: It's work.
7: It's work.
0: If you got to pull off different layers like that, and is not easy layers, it's hard layers. No. You know what I mean? You got to get inside and pull out all that old stuff. It's just like a, you know, taking like a, you know, like a snake, and you put it down into the plumbing.
7: Yeah, yeah, exactly.
0: That stuff out. Exactly. That's kind of what it's like, and you got to keep doing it over and over and over.
7: Yeah. Wow. And the biggest part of that was at that blink that I heard, mm-hmm. the willingness. See, people not willing to do the work.
0: Yeah.
7: It's conceptual. Oh, that sounds good for him. Oh, his. Oh, that sounds good for him. I can't do that. Are you willing though?
0: Yeah.
7: Are you willing to do the work and just take, because once you find that one, I found 12, but it was the first one that I found that opened up the door to look at the rest of my life. Because if I made that story up that my life was over because my military career came to an end, well, what else did I make up?
0: Right.
7: Then I was willing to look. So I looked all the way back down 40, and I found 2-year-old, 5-year-old, 6-year-old, 8-year-old, 11-year-old, 14-year-old, 17-year-old, 23-year-old, 36-year-old, and 40-year-old decision.
0: Wow.
7: And I had to go and take responsibility because I made all that up.
0: Wow.
7: I made it up. It was my truth, but it wasn't the truth.
0: Yeah. So as a male, when you go through those different layers like that, how does it affect relationships and, you know, stuff like that,
7: buddy? Let me tell you, after I went back and I started to discover those relationships that I sabotaged, uh-huh. I called ex-girlfriends, I got two failed marriages. Mm-hmm. So I called people in my life asking for forgiveness, man.
0: Yeah.
7: I took responsibility like that. That was me.
0: Yeah.
7: That was me. And so by being able to be willing to do that and call people in my life for forgiveness, not apologizing, mm-hmm. but forgiveness, because I'm changing my behavior.
0: Yeah.
7: Right. So by asking for forgiveness, again, yes, it's for them, but it's for us first.
0: Yeah. Yeah.
7: So that I took responsibility. And of course I got mixed. What are you calling me for? Don't call me again. Yeah. I knew you was crazy. Yeah. Like I got all of that. I got all of it. That's the freedom. That's why forgiveness is so powerful, because there's freedom on the other side of it, man.
0: Yeah. Yeah.
7: Self-forgiveness.
0: Now, through in that process, I already know there was some distractions, and it was some devil was coming at you with everything he had.
7: Everything.
0: And the fact that you're still here, it says that you were willing.
7: Yes.
0: You know what I mean? And you made the point that people got to be willing.
7: Yes.
0: You got to be willing to pull them layers off. If you're not willing to pull those layers off, it's a wrap.
7: It's a wrap, man.
0: I hate to say it. You know, I know people say, well, you know, you pray and you seek the Lord. Yeah, but you still got to do something.
7: It's action. It's all action. Action. Yeah. Action. Hope is an action. Prayer is an action. Faith is an action word. Those are action words. Bible, the biblical principles, you have to. That's what I tell people. A hammer, you look at a hammer in a toolbox, we know the hammer is powerful because it's a hammer.
0: Yeah,
7: you don't experience it until you actually pick it up and it's used by you.
0: Yeah, yeah.
7: The hammer has to be used by us to experience the power.
0: Yeah,
7: that's all therapy is. That's all the Bible principles are.
0: Yeah,
7: that's all kinds of behavior. You got to take those curriculums, those education, and apply it to your life. It's not conceptual.
0: Yeah.
7: When you apply it to your life, you're not gonna be the same person. The more that you practice applying those principles and those tools, you're not gonna be the same person.
0: And some people, like you said, it's too hard. They'd rather stay in this stuck place rather than just like, you know what? I know I need help.
7: Yes.
0: I know something a little off with me. And it's just something that's just a little bit off, but you know, I'm good with that. That's just how God made me.
7: Yes.
0: They'll use that one in a heartbeat, but that's not how he wants you to live in torment all the time. It's just, you know, it's just different, man. Some people, you look at it from a different perspective than what other people have looked at it. You know, I've been watching, you know, following and watching your shows and stuff like that. That's one of the reasons why I think the enemy was fighting so hard for us to get on here, because he already knew the power of agreement.
7: Exactly.
0: It's going to, you know, people watching this show that can really, really get free from what you're talking about.
7: As men and women, we're not exempt. Men and women aren't exempt. We suffer in silence. We suffer in silence. And what is that?
0: Yeah.
7: What is that? And that, it's something. And so you got to find somebody you have confidence. I don't even like the word trust anymore, because the word says trust in the Lord, have confidence in man.
0: Yeah.
7: So I'm not even supposed to put my trust in you. I don't trust myself 100%. So why would I trust you 100% when I don't trust myself? Right. So you got to, again, the word says, love God with your heart, soul, mind, body, and love your neighbor with the same measure that you love yourself.
0: Yeah.
7: So guess what? I just been measuring my own self first, man.
0: Yeah, that's all you got to do.
7: Hey, so when I measure me, okay.
0: Go ahead.
7: I'm just saying, when I measure myself, then I can see how much I could give away to you. I can't give. I can't give you 100% if I don't have. I can't give that. So I got to measure myself first.
0: Exactly. Hey, we'll finish this up right after the break.
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0: Welcome back to Man Talk 133, where men unite. Thank y'all for joining the show tonight. Tonight, we're talking about men in ministry, the crisis nobody wants to talk about. I mean, I gave some stuff tonight for y'all today. Really, really, really, really think about. You got to really think about what I gave you. Like King David, before I went to break, we were talking about King David. He was a great king. Yet his failures at home had lasting consequences. So leadership starts at the crib, y'all. It starts at home, for sure. Raising kingdom men, older men, the dudes in the church, the elders, I mean, the deacons, the ones that, you know, people, the ones that they overlook you, you sit in the corner, you quiet, and, you know, one that comes to mind is Mr. Wilbert. Y'all don't know Mr. Wilbert, but Mr. Wilbert, you matter. You're an older man. You matter. I'm telling you. Older men in the church, you matter, right? So I'm just saying, like, just because you're older and we're shifting into like another generation of church, you still matter. Don't let folk trick you and think you don't matter, because you 100% do matter. That's a fact, right? So Titus 2, older men should teach younger men, right? Go and read it. It talks about how they supposed to teach. Basically, you got to pass the knowledge down to the younger men, because they don't know. They don't have a clue what's going on. They think they know everything, but they really don't know nothing. I hate to say it like that. They don't know nothing. They don't. So mentorship. Paul had Timothy, Moses had Joshua, Elijah had Elisha, Jesus had 12. Who are you pouring into? So we got all this word in us, men of God. We got all this word and all this prayer and all these ideas and all these great things we want to do for the kingdom. But who are we pouring it into? Are we pouring it into the young people? Or what are we doing? Putting it up on the shelf, so-called, for the right time. Who are we pouring into? This really matters. Women too. I know this man talking, I'm talking about men. Women, y'all got all this word in y'all. Who y'all pouring into? For real, y'all gotta, like, we gotta look at this, man. Challenge men. We gotta challenge men. Pastors, and I know a lot of y'all do, we gotta challenge men. We gotta stop entertaining men. They need to be challenged. We got to start equipping them to be able to pray in their house. We got to put them in uncomfortable positions where, hey, I need you to get up here and pray. Or either start them in, you know, like the men's fellowship, different things like that, where they can pray in front of the men first and get comfortable with doing. Or, you know, Sunday schools, you know, stuff like that. You got to start equipping them. We got to stop entertaining. We got to stop doing all the hollering and all the, yeah. All that, that's good. Fine. They entertain, they jump up and they happy. We got to start equipping them for to be leaders of their homes. For real. We got to stop doing that. Real growth happens through responsibility. If they're responsible, if you get them responsibility, they're going to be responsible. Again, I believe in y'all. I know y'all can do it. You know what I'm saying? I know y'all can do it. You know, because they give you a job for you to be responsible of. You get up every morning and stay early in the morning and stay super late because you're responsible. You have a responsibility. That's my job. That's my responsibility to get up early and stay there late. I can't leave my job like that. But guess what? you can't leave your family like that either. I'm just saying. You can work, let's see, 20, 30 hours of overtime a week, but you can't pray for like 2 minutes over your wife and kids. We got to fix that, y'all. That's something that structure's off. We got to fix that, right? What would happen if every Christian man discipled a younger man? Well, we have, like, it would be so... Joe, the churches would be full, because one thing I do know about young people, when you tell them something good, they're going to go and they're going to spread the word. Amen. Say, like, for example, man, especially if they play basketball, right? Hey, man, check this out, man. There's a court down there off so-and-so. No, we got to go up there and play. Them boys be up there balling. I'm telling you, every day they up there balling. So if we disciple them the right way and just in church and be like, and they go to the church, we're like, yo, bro, you got to come check out this church. It's crazy. You got to come check it out. For real. It's no joke. Come check it out. These are five practical steps that can help, right? Before I get out of here, five practical steps. Number one, pray daily is the first one. Even if it's 5 minutes, I'm gonna say, hey, 2-3 minutes. If you ain't used to doing it, I mean, hey, you can go for 5 minutes, but I'm just saying, just start with 2-3 minutes, you know. Number two, read scripture every day. Consistency beats intensity. So if you're consistent and you read in, let's say, you want to read the Bible in like a year, and you read, you're consistent about doing a certain amount every day, you're going to be good to go. Number three, find accountability. No man wins alone. You got to have somebody that's going to be behind you, that's going to make sure if they see you getting off, they'll nudge you back to the left. If you're getting off to the, you know, to the left, then back to the right, to keep you lined up. You know what I mean? You got to find accountability in somebody, right? Hey, serve somewhere. If you come into the church every Sunday, you sitting at the back with your arms across the thing like this, you know, you just chilling, you know, got one kid under this arm, one on the other arm, and your wife running around doing 3-4 different things, and you just sitting in the back chilling. Serve somewhere in church, y'all. God develops service before leaders. You got to be able to serve first before I can be charged over all that. But you ain't never served on it, so you don't know what to take. You don't know the pressure. You don't know the warfare that come with doing all that. So you can't say what you can lead with this, and you ain't never done it. So the best thing to do is serve first, then work your way into leadership. Number five, lead at home first. You're talking about you can lead them in the church, and you can do all this and that, and you can't lead your living room. You're going to struggle handling a congregation. If you can't handle your wife and your 2 or 3 kids or even 1 kid in the living room, bruh, listen, a congregation going to run through you. Boy, they're going to stiff arm you right on out the way. Like, boy, get out of here. Straight up. You ain't, stop playing with me. I don't want to hear nothing you got to say, pastor. I'm just telling y'all how it's going to go. So y'all got to learn before you can jump in the lead. You got to serve. Then you got to lead at home first. You got to lead at home, y'all, for real. For real. This is the final challenge. Imagine every father praying over his children. Every husband leading devotion, every young man mentoring another young man, every church full of spiritually mature men, neighborhoods would change, schools would change, families would change, communities would change. Kingdom advances when ordinary men faithfully answer God's call. Just answer the call, y'all. Stop playing. Joshua 24:15. As for me and my house, we will serve the Lord. Thank y'all for tuning in to Man Talk 133, where men unite. I appreciate y'all tuning in tonight. 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Facebook, Us Talking. 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Everything is Man Talk 133 except for Facebook. That's Us Talking. Outside of that, hey, you can find it. Just type it in. Man Talk 133, like it's spelled behind me. You can find all our platforms. And I really appreciate y'all tuning in tonight. Hey, until next time, man. Hey, men, y'all got this. Y'all got it. I'm telling you, you got it. You just got to be faithful. You got to be committed. You got to be the triple D's, dedicated, disciplined, and determined. So until next time, y'all, thanks for joining Man Talk 133. Next time.
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13: Hello, everybody. Hold on here for a minute here. Try to get this bigger on the screen. Okay. Hello, everybody. Welcome to my underground studio. I'm Trucker Mouth. We're back on the road. I'm having a little bit of technical difficulties again. This time I got my laptop set up differently than I did before. Okay, so just trying to get a good camera angle. Make this bigger. Right there. There we go. Now we're full screen. All right. Okay, so today we're talking about the show is see, Trucker Mouth not only talks about things in transportation, but he talks about things in the military because we're on MBR radio. All right, so this is a military thing. It's freedom isn't free. The high cost of war. And it's an astounding numbers that I've come up with, that I've seen. So, all right, let's get going. So we know the biggest and most priceless thing of all is the lives lost. Okay, and so far to date, 18 servicemen and women have lost their lives in the war with Iran. 18 servicemen and women. And over 600 wounded. So, we're not getting out of this. We're not getting out of this without a scrape on us. It's far better than what the Iranians, I think it's the 3,500 plus they lost lives. Okay, so we get going here. So Army's searching for a service-to-air missile to destroy small drones. Because you know how everything today now is done with drone warfare. Everything is done with drones. And they need something to combat that. So the Army wants quickly develop an extended range quick response missile to defeat Group 2 and 3 small UAS, which is unarmed air systems threats. And, you know, like the old law is rocket. They're developing a new one. And, okay, everybody hear me okay? All right. And they're developing a new Laws rocket that, intercept these drones. Because these drones are everywhere nowadays. They're doing everything. And so these missiles intercept drones at 6 kilometers. I'm bringing my notes right here. 6 kilometers, which is 3.75 miles approximately, altitude, and at a range of 16 kilometers, which is 10 miles. So, you know, you can be almost 4 miles in the air and 10 miles away. And that's what they're developing now. Their ultimate goal is, though, for a drone, it could be as high as 8 kilometers high, okay, which is 5 miles, and a range of up to more than 25 kilometers, which is 15.5 miles. So they want to get more range on these surface-to-air solar missiles that they're developing. And because, like I said, these drones are freaking everywhere. I got a little story about a drone here. But, okay, the Army's looking for a NG, which is guided surface missile. We got a lot of acronyms in this stuff. To be produced and integrated into existing Coyote launch systems and extended range rapid launch times. So these drones, did you see on TV where that drone over in, was it Ukraine, was flying around that guy's truck and he was a fruit and vegetable salesman. He posed no threat to nobody. And it was chasing around his truck, and then he ran behind his truck, and it ran behind it, and it did a kamikaze dive bomb and blew up. And they said something about that was AI driven or something like that. But this guy was a fruit and vegetable salesman. It must have thought he was someone else or a threat or something. Luckily, he didn't die. He had shrapnel on him, Al. He had shrapnel on him. They intercepted 25 drones during one of them World Cup playoff games. Intercepted 25 drones. I don't know how they did it. Shot them down or whatever it did to them, but they got them. And the airspace was prohibited. You're not supposed to have any airspace over there. And here these guys were, you know, probably filming it to get something or whatever it has. And then I bought two drones, right? I bought two drones. They were about low 30s, oh, $30 worth, both of them. And both of them, well, got a screen. I mean, it had a camera on stuff. And I did fine with it when it was right in front of me, going up and down, side to side. So I walked down to the field down here by the firehouse. And I had my drone up in the air, had it way up in the air. It was a nice day out. It was a top window. And I had it way up, I guess, as far as I kept pushing up as far as it could go. And then next thing you know, it just flew away. So I followed it down to this tree line. And I looked for it for a while, man, and nothing. Nothing at all. And so I bought another one. This is the second one. Bought another one. I had it out front. Up and down, doing fine. I sent it down the street. And see, when you have the drone in front of you, it's doing exactly what you say. Up is up, down is down. Well, you send it down that way, and it gets turned. So when you pushed to come back up this way, it, you could be sending it into a house or anywhere else. It's not facing you. And that ended up flying down there on top of a commercial building down here. And that's it with that. Trucker mouth don't like that shit. He out of here. Fucking thing. Jump.

Wow. But, you know, getting back to the cost of everything, I mean, I'm going to get into the cost here, but just to give you an idea, just to get a carrier going, out to sea. And everyone thinks, these naval personnel and these army people, they're already getting paid. Yeah, but you got to get a carrier ready, because when you come into port, all the squadrons and all leave. They go back to their base, their air bases. And when you get ready to deploy, then they come up and load. So you got to get all this personnel and all this equipment and all the technology, everything on board there. And that takes equipment and all right there, money and the fuel of the fuel carrier up and loaded up with food and you pick up the majority of the aircraft, I believe, out at sea. We did. And it's just a whole lot. Just get a carrier going. You know, and to get these army people now over there where they're going, these Marine Corps people, that costs a lot of money. And the ammo's just ridiculously priced But I'm going to get into some of the cost here. And like I said, by the way, the biggest cost of all is the lives lost to war. So Army desires missiles costing less than $150,000 in bulk purchases of 5,000 missiles, average. That's $750 million for one order of missiles. So, and now this Iranian Shahed drone, 136 drone, cost $35,000. They're reporting. I don't think they're going to buy a missile that costs $150,000 for a one-time shot to shoot down a $35,000 drone. That can't be the one they're talking about. That can't be the shoulder-mounted surface-to-air for $150,000. Now, they're making them reusable now, I believe. Because the picture had the guy here on his shoulder, and it had, you know, technology on it and stuff like that there. So I believe that's reusable. But at $150,000 for something like that, for something's going to blow up. So now you got, that's a bargain compared to the $4 million for the Patriot missile, the Patriot air defense missile. Okay. Cost $4 million to make one of them. And there was over 1,000 of them shot into Iran during the Iranian war with the U.S. And that's a bill of $4 billion for bombs. $4 billion. Cost $4 million to build one of these Patriot air defense missiles, and we used the $4 billion worth. Wow. The military all just make their own. Didn't they do that back in the day? Didn't they have they enacted the War Act, and we should have to pay these contractors all this money to make these missiles to be doing it ourselves. So what they want to do is develop these lasers, develop these lasers. In a drone, lasers cost pennies to shoot per shot. But on the other hand, the only bad thing about them is that they're no good in bad weather. It disrupts the laser beam. It throws it off. I'm not sure exactly what weather. I guess stormy weather, real bad sandstorms and stuff like out there. It deflects the laser, and that is no good. So that's what they're trying to do, which makes a lot of sense. Makes a whole lot of sense to do that. Or spend $150,000 for a one-shot shoulder guided missile. The U.S. has used up much of its stockpile. Okay. Of high accurate long range missiles during the 5-month war with Iran, raising concerns about readiness for future conflicts. We're bombing, we must be bombing the hell out of them. And I really hope they get

that's straightened out and whatever else, because it's just, you know, like bullshit. I reported on that. This is bullshit that one man could you know, screw up the whole world's economy just because he's an asshole. And that's for sure. Yeah, I really hope they just go. I don't want to just go in there. And Iran must have more. See, they have them countries over there have a. They're not in NATO. They're in like their own NATO over there. So if one country, if you go in there and do something bad to the one country that's in that, they're going to all do stuff and put sanctions on us and mess everything up. That's got to be the reason why. Or we would have been done did that when they killed him and just took it over. But I said, obviously, there's more to it than meets the eye. Oh. So these missiles principally are among surface-to-surface missiles known as Army Tactical Missiles, ATACMS. There's a lot, like I said, a lot of acronyms. Principally are Army surface-to-surface missiles known as Army Tactical Missiles and Precision Strike Missiles, PSMs. And the U.S. has used up virtually all these weapons, supposedly. And a lot of these weapons cost over $1 million to make. So put a price tag on that one. That's a lot of money already adding up. I mean, everything's adding up. And now, I guess making the missiles and all, I'm sure they're all made United States, you would hope, because or an ally. But that brings, you know, that brings jobs and all that. I mean, I guess you could look at it like that to a point. Yeah, I guess. And I'm sure all the technology in them is U.S. made. Because we can't trust in our country. They can sabotage it, and that way they know what's going on with it. They could detonate it themselves. So the high cost of war, man, I'll tell you what. It ain't free. It sure as heck ain't free. All right, so here. I'm going to I was going to take a break here. Let me see here. Yeah, it is. Okay. We'll take a slight break. We come back. More on the high cost of war. Freedom isn't free.

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4: Welcome back, everybody. We're talking about the high cost of war. And like we said, you know, the highest casualty of all and most precious thing ever is the people that lost their lives. Yep. Okay. All right, we got green lights there. Okay. So it looks like everybody can hear me okay. Check. Yeah, there's three lights. Okay. Yeah, so President Trump administration was asked, you know, how much longer can we continue to strike Iran without drawing down stockpiles that would limit our ability to respond to a crisis elsewhere? And, you know, they're raising concerns here. Hey, look, man, we got a whole world to fight off. And Trump's response was, we have far more ammunition than we need and far more than anyone in the world. So Trump's not gonna set the alarm off for the whole world to be, you know, for the whole country to be scared that we ain't got enough bombs or long range missiles and things like that there. He's not gonna do that. But it's reports are saying that they dwindled down. Military leaders warned Trump that stockpiles of munitions, including Patriot missile interceptors, are effective against ballistic missiles. So if somebody sends, you know, a ballistic missile our way to come over and blow up the United States, we need these Patriot missiles to intercept the ballistic missiles. And some of them countries know that we don't have them. They might start to try to sneak, you know, do a sneak shot on us. They might try to do a sneaky shot on us, man. Sucker punches. Like they did with the towers. Yeah, they did it with that. Well, I'm going to do my whole show on this. I was going to do broker liability and all, but that's going to have to be. I got so much information here, and this is just really unraveling to me, the cost of things just to go to war. And pretty, and me and I'll speak for myself, I take it for granted that, you know, that we're going to war, you know, like, oh, it's no big deal. Yeah, it is a big deal. It's a high cost to us, a high cost of lives and everything else. And it just isn't out there to everybody how much things cost the United States. So reports said that 65% of Patriot interceptors have been expended, and numbers of the THAAD, well, I'm pretty sure that's a Tomahawk air-to-air defense, something like that, ballistic missile interceptors in the U.S. stockpiles are at least 30% lower than when they started the war. So they're getting down there. I mean, it ain't like we don't have nothing, but they're getting down there. And they're going to be rebuilding them. There's a place right here, in around where I live in Pennsylvania here, Raytheon. They do something with the Patriot, I believe. One of the big missiles, I think they do technology with guidance systems. I'm not real sure. Something like that. But yeah, they were on TV a couple of years ago during the Desert Storm and all that. Or the Iranian conflict, or the Iraq war. They were on the news there. So the U.S. burned through little less than half of its Tomahawk cruise missiles, generally launched from ships. So it burned through a little bit than half of them, and they shot over 850 of these Tomahawk missiles at Iran. At $2 million a piece to produce, That's a $1.7 billion bill right there. For 800 Tomahawk missiles. Over 850 at $2 million. It's $1.7 billion bill right there for these missiles. Oh, God. Tomahawk missile is a Navy weapon launched from destroyers, cruisers, and subs. It has long served as U.S. Sea Service's long-range striking heavily defended targets without risking pilots and aircraft. And by the way, you wouldn't believe the price tag on these aircraft. Phenomenal. I should look into that. I know it's a couple hundred million for one like FA-18. Yeah, so they're really, really, really good down on that. Really expensive for war, just for the bombs and that. Not like I said, let alone personnel lost. Just the bullets for these M16s, okay? 5.56 they use, okay? 5.56 caliber. They're like $1 a bullet when you go to buy a bullet. Okay, civilian life. In the civilian life here, you go to buy a bullet, you go to buy a box of 5.56, they're about $1 a bullet. And now I'm sure, you know, the Army, the military's purchased them at, you know, a couple hundred thousand rounds at a time. So they're going to get a little cheaper than that, but just the price of them. Then you take the price of the gun, an M16, that's a couple thousand dollars right there. Times that by 100,000 soldiers. Jeez, there's a lot of money and weaponry, man. Go to war, man. And the war nowadays is more technically advanced than ever been. With the drones and all that. Yep, these have them high-flying drones that help. You know, it helps a lot of these special forces when they were in the mountains of Afghanistan. They had them pinned down. They got drones in there and bombed them, helped them get out of there because they were overmanned. You know, they were in their backyard where they had caves and everything else and all this. They were firing and they had them pinned down. And luckily we have used drone technology where we call that in. Call that in and got them out of there. There's definitely some good things with drones. Like I said, I bought them drones. I got no idea why this is looking like that. Why is that up there like that? I don't know, but the screen's way up there. Unless I make it bigger. Let me see here. Okay, there we go. I'll take away the assets. All right. Okay, now we're a smaller screen, but I got my panel over here. Yep. The high cost of war, man. It definitely freedom isn't free, and we take a lot of things for advantage. And I do too. I take it for advantage, but definitely isn't free. And

0: Okay, there we go. All right, well, and I'm sorry for starting all this, but this is a lot of this is kind of hard to report on. Actually, the last subject I had with the cross-border trucking, that was a little hard to report on. But these numbers I got were just astounding, and I wanted to report on it and let people know about it. So why is it? See, this happened last week. Why is this coming up? I'm sorry for this. It should say play outro and exit, but it's not. Why ain't saying that? I don't know. It's supposed to say play outro and exit. And I don't see it. So I'm gonna hit end stream. Okay, there we gotta go. I gotta hit end stream of that. Okay, everybody, it's that time again. I appreciate you coming along. Sorry for technical difficulties. Thanks for coming along on the road with Trucker Man.
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Have you ever been going through something challenging and thought, why am I struggling so much? Why is this so hard for me? I've done harder things. I know that I'm capable. And then maybe after asking yourself enough times these questions, it starts turning into something much more painful, like, what's wrong with me? Hi, everybody. I'm JJ, and welcome to Lean Into Legacy with JJ. Today is going to be a very special episode. It's going to be just you and me, and we're going to do things a little different than we normally do. So normally you would turn on this podcast and listen to it while you're driving your car or taking a walk or cleaning the house or whatever, you know, just listen, be a part of the conversation. Well, today I want to ask you to do something different. And if you can, I want you to grab a notebook and a pen, because today I don't want to just talk to you. Today I'm going to share pieces of my story, and I'm also going to teach you some of the lessons that I've learned and the questions that you can ask yourself if you've ever gone through something like this. So throughout our time together, I'm going to stop and I'm going to ask you questions. And I'm also going to give you guys some exercises. These are exercises that I've personally designed myself. They are exercises I do with my clients, and I've had good success with them. And I know they work because I've also done them myself. So you don't need to tell anybody your answers. This is a conversation, like I said, just between you and me. And I want you to make sure that you're not trying to find the right answer, but I want you to find the answer that just comes naturally when you're asking yourself a question, what pops up for you. And I just need you to be honest with yourself, because that's how you're really going to get the most of this. So if you guys are driving in your car or you're doing something where you're not able to pick up a pen and paper, don't worry, you can come back to this later. Just stay with me, and you're still going to get some great benefit out of this. So by the end of this conversation, I want you guys to understand something more clearly. It's that what has made you successful in the past, what you may have accidentally tied your identity to with this particular season of your life, may actually require from you, and what you might need to stop doing in order to stop trying to control everything. And then I'm also going to share with you how all of this completely changed my relationship with God, because I have found that when I am really struggling, when I have really gone through the worst of it, it is only my relationship with God that has saved me and that has pulled me out of some of the darkest places I've been to. All right, are y'all ready? So we are going to kick off right now with some questions, and we're going to start with exercise one. And again, I'm going to lead you all through this. Are you ready? Here we go. All right. So first and foremost, like I said, don't just listen, work through this with me. All right. Are you guys ready? Here we go. All right, so the first question I want you to ask yourself, what are you dealing with right now that you think that you should be handling better? And I want you to write down the first thing that comes to mind. What are you dealing with right now that you think you should be handling better? Take a second and ask yourself, what is happening in your life right now that makes you think, I should be doing better with this? And I want you to write it down. Whatever comes up into your mind, like I said, it doesn't have to be perfect. Just write it down. Now, underneath it, finish this sentence. I should be able to handle this because, and write down whatever comes to mind. I should be able to handle this because.
Now, to give you a little context for this, how these exercises came about for me was going through an incredibly challenging time. So for me, it was my transition out of the military. Now, there was a lot of other things going on at the time, but in my mind, I thought I was going to just jump from the military, leave the military, and move in to the next chapter of my life. And I found myself really struggling with that and then asking myself, why am I struggling with this transition? Why is it so hard for me? So that's when, for me, I should be able to handle this because I was telling myself, well, you've commanded a company of almost 600 personnel. You've deployed to places like Iraq and Afghanistan. You have 1,200 hours outside the wire. Those things made me feel like I should be able to handle anything. Because after all, I'm a combat vet. I was a military intelligence officer leading soldiers, and I did it for 21 years in some of the hardest situations. And so when I asked that question and said, I should be able to handle this because, in my mind, I was saying, because I've done all this before. And so that's why I was having such a hard time with my transition, because it wasn't just the struggle of the transition. It was also the struggle of labeling myself and telling myself that I was doing it wrong, because I had my own expectations that because I had done hard things in the past, that this should be no different. Well, we're going to go over that, guys, because it is different. So again, think through this for you. And what was the answer that came out? And maybe you might have said something like, I've been through worse. I'm successful. I'm a leader. I'm a person of faith. Sometimes that alone can make you feel like you should be able to handle something. I've survived harder things. So think about that right now. What did you write down? And now we're going to go and we're going to do a little self-reflection. So where did you learn what you had to be? Now, oftentimes, if you all are used to therapy or you've done any of these types of exercises before, people always ask, what is the earliest memory that you had of when you learned what you had to be? So for me, long before I joined the Army, long before I was in combat, long before any leadership, I had a really good childhood. You know, sometimes we think, oh, I have nothing to say or to think about because I had a good childhood. So how does that matter to me? I had loving parents. And I'll tell you all, I also had a very strong family. So I want you to know I'm not blaming my childhood for everything that happened later on. And I just want you to know, though, that I did develop a certain drive to achieve. So for me, I had to do well to help, to fix things, to be the person that was always there with solutions. I was the classic middle child in a lot of different ways. And I really wanted to matter. So I'll give you an example. I remember growing up, and I don't know, let me know in the chat if this is you too, but I didn't always want to finish my food, right? And I just wasn't hungry. So what did my mom and dad say? Put it in the chat if you know what I'm about to say. My mom and dad would say, Jennifer, you need to eat your food because there are starving children in Africa. And so what did I do? I thought, this is not a way of my parents manipulating me to eat my food. I thought, what's the problem? Starving kids in Africa? So I've got to do something about it. I kid you not, in kindergarten, my mom has a picture of me in the newspaper because I organized a food drive for the starving kids in Africa. Now,
some people think, oh, that's a cute story. But in the context of these exercises that we're doing, it's very telling because as a young child, I told myself I have to be the person that fixes things. I have to be the one with the solutions. I have to have the answers. So what about you? If you think back to your childhood, what did you learn you had to be? Were you the smart one, the strong one? Were you the good one that always behaved and never got in trouble? That also had to be me too, because my brother was always getting in trouble. Were you the athlete? Were you the 4.0 GPA average? Are you the one who never needed help or who provided help for everybody else? So when I was young, I felt most valuable when I was providing solutions. All right. So now I want you guys to think about your own experiences. And now I'm going to ask you the next question. What did you learn you had to be in order to matter? I want you to think about that, and I want you to write it down in your paper, on your notebook. What did you learn you had to be in order to matter? Now, this really matters because it matters what you decided you had to be to matter. Get it? Okay, I'm being a little corny now. But seriously, what did you, as a young child, and that's usually between the ages of 0 and 7 are the formative years when we really develop our outlook on the world and on life. What did you tell yourself? What was your paradigm of the world that you had to be in order to matter? And I want you to just reflect on that for a moment. Now, I want you to finish these sentences. When I was young, I felt most valuable when people could count on me to fill in the blank. And I learned that being blank made me feel important, safe, loved, or valuable. And remember, I want you to just answer whatever comes up naturally and just sit with it for a moment. So what did you say to the answer of, to answer those questions? What came up for you? Who did you have to be? How did you have to act in order to feel like you mattered? I'll tell you what, these seem like simple questions, but if you really answer in your most raw state with whatever comes to mind, you're going to understand that what's shaping those answers was something that was embedded to you as a young child. It was how you need to be in the world. So for me, I'll go over this with you guys. When I was young, I felt most valuable when I was doing something that was needed. People could count on me to provide answers. I learned that being helpful made me feel important, safe, loved, and valuable. So I want you to just think about that. Think about what you wrote. All right, the next thing that I want you to do is I want you to answer the question, what is one of your greatest strengths and how has it served you? What do people now expect from you because of it? And what do you expect from yourself because of it? So for me, the world rewarded my strengths when I showed up, when I served, when I was part of the solution.
You know, for example, I remember as a young girl, my dad was a naval officer. And after I grew up, I remember we returned to the Naval Academy and we saw midshipmen marching down below. And I remember grabbing my dad's hand and tugging him and saying, "Daddy, that's going to be me one day. I'm going to be in the military." And I'll tell you what, y'all, I had completely forgotten about that memory for years. And then I experienced going to my older brother's graduation because he enlisted in the Army. And I remember that. I remember how much pride I felt. I remember the sense of service. It was part of the world I grew up seeing. And so interestingly enough, I didn't initially go to the military, even though I said as a young girl, I'm going to be in the military. It wasn't my actual dream. You know, I went to college. I had a great job working in radio. Go figure. I was working as an account executive for a nationally syndicated radio network, and everything was going well. It was going really great. But then 9/11 happened. And I want to be very clear about something. So I wasn't brave watching 9/11. I was terrified. I remember being curled up on my couch in the fetal position for almost 3 days, you know, just watching the news cycle over and over again. And eventually something inside me said, you know, I don't really know what we're going to do to stop terrorists like this. I don't know how our nation is going to respond, but I do know that I don't want to just watch. I want to be part of the solution. And my uncle, he was chief of police at the transit system in New York at the time. And when we finally got a hold of him, he was telling us that he had so much intelligence coming in, but they didn't have enough Arabic linguists to translate it. And suddenly that why do I matter? How do I matter? Kicked into gear. And I felt that call. Well, I need to be a part of the solution because that's how I matter. So I enlisted in the Army. I became an Arabic linguist. And I want you to notice this. I was afraid, right? I admittedly say I was not that person watching the news thinking, oh yeah, we got this. I was terrified, but I acted anyway. And that became one of the first lessons I learned about courage. So courage isn't the absence of fear. Sometimes it's just simply having something that matters more than the fear itself. So now this is what shaped who I became. I joined the Army. I'm part of the solution and I work hard and now I know that I matter. So this is going to lead now into our next exercise. Here we go. This is the strength audit. So again, what is one of your greatest strengths? How has it served you? What do people now expect from you because of it? And what do you expect from yourself because of it? So for me, my greatest strength was stepping out and taking action. I felt that people expected from me, because I was an action taker, that I would always take action. And I expected from myself because of it that I would always take action. I would find the answer. I would act. And now the next question, when did your strength stop being a gift and start becoming a requirement? So for me, this really became who I was. My strength was I have to take action, I have to do, and that became my identity in the military as an officer. Who am I? How am I helping? How am I solving? And that's not an option. It's just something that I had to do. And so for you, I want to ask that question for you. When you think about your greatest strength, for you, how is that tied to what you told yourself about what you had to do to matter? And for you, do you remember a time
when that was no longer just a great trait or a key asset, it was something that you had to do or be. And I want you to think about any memories that are popping up for you right now. Any stories that you're reminded of, or just any thoughts that are coming to your mind right now as you're asking yourself these questions, and write them down. Because even if they don't make sense to you in the moment, your subconscious is your mind is subliminally processing these things. And I'll tell you one thing, sometimes it's part of who we become to stay sane, to stay healthy and happy, is to not think about these things because we don't want to dig too deep. And I want to just let you know right now that if you do feel unsafe, or you need to pause, feel free to pause the video. Feel free to set down the exercise and just take some deep breaths and let yourself know that you don't have to take this any faster than you're comfortable with. And also, you know, if you're struggling or you need help, don't be afraid to ask for it, because there are people out there that can help you, and there are services out there that are designed specifically to provide assistance. But let's go back to this now. So where are you using your past success as evidence that you are now not allowed to struggle? Think about that again. Where are you using your past success as evidence that you are now not allowed to struggle? So for me, that happened when I transitioned out of the military. Because I had identified as a young child that I needed to matter, and I did that by having solutions, by being the one that always ran towards the fire. And now, as I transitioned and I'm really struggling, I don't know what to do with myself. I'm really struggling with that because my mind is telling me you have to have the answer. You have to have a solution. And I did it. And because that was one of my strengths, it made me question myself even more. You shouldn't be struggling. You've done hard things before. But I'll tell you, that's when we come to understand that what has carried us through a certain period of our life is not always what's going to carry us through the next period of life. All right. So now I want you to ask a question to yourself. If nobody needed anything from you for the next 30 days, would you still feel valuable? I want you to sit with that for a moment. So for example, after I retired and I paused the business I had started and I had nobody depending on me, no clients that were calling me or emails to answer, and I was just taking time for myself, did I still feel valuable? And y'all, the answer for me was a resounding heck no. I was miserable and I couldn't understand it, because I was getting actually into some arguments with my family, with close friends, because they said, Jen, you have been going so hard for 21 years. Why are you having such a hard time slowing down? You're technically retired now. I know you can choose to still work, but why are you struggling so much? And I honestly didn't know, y'all, because I felt like the world had ended. When you're in the military or you have an important job,
or you're a mother or a father or a teacher, or you do something where people are counting on you every day, it's hard not to let that become your identity. And that's what I did. I had let the military become my identity. And it was tied to all to that original question as a child that I learned to answer a certain way. How do I matter? And so now here I am sitting there for 30 days, no job, nobody needing me to answer questions or deliver solutions. And I'm going to be honest with y'all, if I can be transparent. Can I be transparent with you guys? I didn't want to be here anymore. I lost my will to live. And I kind of laugh at that now, only because I know how far I've come. But I would walk around this beautiful park every day, and I would just ask God, why am I still here? I'm not doing anything. I don't matter. Nobody needs me. Why am I still here? And what does that come down to? For me, it's because of that original childhood belief that I don't matter unless I'm providing a solution, unless I'm doing something to help other people, that I don't matter. And so for me, y'all, that was a huge part of my journey. I had to come to understand that it's not about me. It's not about me performing, me achieving. I don't need a title to my name. I came to understand, to truly understand, y'all, that what really mattered, why did I matter? I learned the absolute truth to that question. And I'm curious if any of you know what the answer is. There is an answer to it. Why do you matter? I'll give you a hint. It's not because of your job. It's not because of what you do. It's not because of the way that you show up for others or the people in your life that need you. You matter because you are a child of God. Now, I know what you're saying or what you're thinking. Maybe you're saying out loud. You're saying, okay, yeah, that's great, but that's not enough. Yes, it is. That's enough. You are a child of God and you matter. God created you. You know, I don't know if any of you are artists or you ever create individual things for yourself. I like to paint. And what I found is that I could paint something and it may not even be attractive or what other people think is a great work of art, but it's special to me and I love it because there was something that I was thinking, something that I was feeling, something that I was expressing when I created that piece of art. And that's what you are to God. You are His creation and He loves you. And I'll tell y'all, it's embarrassing to say this, but it took me 2 years to fully understand that, to fully understand that I matter because I'm a child of God. All right, y'all, I want you to sit with that for a second. And we're going to have a quick music break and we'll be back with some more exercises right after this beautiful song by Matt Oakley.

long. I really enjoy that because it's a reminder, and I think it's tied to exactly what we're talking about. What do we say matter makes us matter in life? So many of us will be focused again on our identity as a profession, as a mother or father, or somebody providing a service. But what really matters in life? And only you can answer that question, but you have to really think about it. Because I'll give you a little hint. If you say money, I don't know anybody on their deathbed that says, "I wish I had more money in my bank account." And if you think it's your job, I don't know anybody on their deathbed that says, "I wish I could have worked another day." So what is it in this life? And we don't even have to be as morbid as talking about our deathbed. Let's talk about the rocking chair. Imagine you are that old lady or that old gentleman sitting on your porch, sitting in the rocking chair, drinking lemonade on a warm summer's day, reflecting on life. What do you think you're going to care about at that time? What do you think is going to really matter to you? What do you think that you are going to say was most important to you? And I'll tell you, y'all, I'm only in my 40s right now, but I can already tell you, I know it's not going to be that I was an officer in the military. It's going to be how I impacted the lives of the people around me. So that is going to lead into our next story. And then we're going to go into some more exercises here. Just a few more to give you guys something to think about and something to reflect on. So this story happened to me in Afghanistan. It goes back to my time deployed in Afghanistan. And I want to set this scene for you. So it was a high alert mission, because we are operating in Taliban territory and we were visiting a makeshift school. And there is nothing the Taliban would have loved more at the time than to attack a school for girls being visited by American soldiers. So imagine I step into the room and I see all the young girls and I smile at them. And they're all looking at me like I'm an alien. And then I take off my Kevlar. And for the first time, they realize that I am a woman. So I see a book on the table, and it's an Arabic book, and I know how to read Arabic. So I picked it up and I started reading that book. And all of a sudden, I heard a blood-curdling scream. Now, I immediately went for my weapon. But at the same time, I was doing what I was taught to do, scan the environment, identify the threat. And I looked at the personal security detachment that was with us, one of the soldiers standing at the door on guard, and he was cool as a cucumber. He hadn't moved. In fact, he looked kind of bored. And so I removed my hand from my weapon and I allowed myself to take in more of what was going on. And I realized it wasn't just that one girl screaming. There were girls crying. There were some girls that were laughing and that were giddy with joy. And then I looked at the teacher and he was laughing. And I said, "Sir, is there something that I did wrong? I don't understand what's going on right now." And as he laughed, he said, "Ma'am, these girls have never seen a woman read." Can y'all imagine that? It was a moment that I knew those girls would never forget, and I would never forget it either. And I'll tell you what, none of those girls had that reaction because I was an officer in the military, because I served, so many years, because I had, these awards or these titles. Nobody cared about that. That had nothing to do with that moment of impact. What happened at that time
was that someone saw something in me that allowed them to know that something was possible for them. And that's a moment that I had to go back to as we fast forward.

I will tell y'all, there are things that you do in just an ordinary day for you that matter, that make a difference. You may not have an OER, sorry, going back to military terminology, y'all forgive me. I've been brainwashed a little bit, but OER, Officer Evaluation Report. So, you know, the things that tell you you've achieved, those aren't what really matter, y'all. And when you're sitting in that rocking chair, you're not going to be looking at your certificates of accomplishment. You're not going to be looking at the trophies on the wall. You're going to be thinking about the lives that you impacted. And I'll tell you, those impacts, they happen in the day-to-day regular stuff. It's not some big grandiose moment. It's just when you decided to love others and to be love. And that's, again, what it means to be a child of God. God created us to love one another. And that's what really matters. And so I just want to encourage you all today. I want you to ask yourselves, is there something that I have tied to my identity that is the metric I use for how I judge myself, whether I'm successful, whether I'm a good person, whether I've made it? And again, it's nothing that you're going to see on social media. It's nothing that you're going to find framed on the wall. It's going to be the person-to-person impact that you have on others. And I really want you to think about that. After this podcast is over, I want you to go back and look over some of the things that you wrote down and decide for yourself if you need to change those. Because the hardest part is actually identifying them to begin with. But once you do, they become harder and harder to ignore. And it's very encouraging when you're catching yourself falling back onto that old identity of, I need to be, I need to do, I need to achieve. And you realize, no, I matter because I'm a child of God. All right, so next, y'all, I want to ask you a question. And I want you to think about it. Sit with this for a moment. And again, whatever comes up, write it down. Where do you say you trust God, but live as though everything still depends on you? And I want you to notice what you're carrying and what you were never meant to control. So again, this goes back to the pressure that we put on ourselves, the things that you think you have to do in order to matter, the way you think you have to be before you start judging yourself. And that can be the hardest thing to handle because that voice that is judging us, it's so constant. It's always there, and it's so constant that it doesn't even alarm us. You know, I want you to imagine that you are sitting in your house, and let's say you have some kids or you live with some friends, and you know, you hear the normal voices, and then all of a sudden you hear a booming, aggressive voice and you've never heard it before. What are you going to do? You're going to be like, whoa, what was that? Who's in this house? Do I trust this person? Should I give them access to myself? And the answer is probably going to be no. You're probably going to be on guard and you're probably going to say, I don't know who you are, but you need to get the heck out of here, right? And I'll tell you what, that's what we should be able to do to the negative voice in our head. Y'all forgive me. I need to plug in my computer real quick because it's about to die. Okay, I'll get better at this, I promise y'all. But yeah, so if you heard a voice you never heard before, you didn't recognize, and it sounded aggressive, you would say like, whoa, stop,

I don't know who you are, and I sure as heck am not going to listen to you tell me to go collect all my valuables and put them in a bag for you, right? So why can't we do that with a negative voice in our head? Because it has become second nature to us. It is just as common as our child in the house that we would never even be concerned because we're so used to the sound of it. And that's why these exercises are so important, because once you start identifying these things, for example, for me, I only matter when I'm performing. That's a voice and it's constant. But now that I know I didn't choose that voice, it was something that developed as a child and that I just reinforced as I went through the different chapters of my life. Now it's a little bit easier for me to identify when I hear that voice and say, whoa, who are you? I didn't invite you to the house. You can leave. Thank you. And on one hand, it sounds very simple, and it is very simple, but it's not easy. But you have to start somewhere. And so I hope this exercise identified for you, what is that voice for you? And how can you get a little bit better about recognizing it? And then deciding something else for yourself. All right. So something that I want to have you all think about is that we always own the responsibility, but we need to learn to surrender the outcome. And remember that surrender is not abandoning responsibility. It's releasing the ownership of what was never yours to control. What do I mean by that? Well, for me, during my time of transition, it was the outcome of what my transition looked like. I had to control it. I had to be successful. I had to jump into the next thing without a pause, without a break, continue being strong, and continue to win. But guess what? I had the responsibility to choose how I wanted to be during that time of my life, but I didn't own the outcome. And so because that voice told me that I only matter when I'm achieving, and I was not seeing that outcome in my real life, it was devastating to me because I thought I just need to try harder. I just need to be stronger. I just need to do more. And in truth, I didn't have any control over the outcome. I only had control over what I was doing. And sometimes that's hard to do. That's hard to let go. But also we have to know that no matter how perfect we are, no matter how much effort we put into something, the cards are going to fall where they fall. And so the more we can accept that, the more we can have control over our own peace and sanity. So we're going to do another little exercise. And this exercise, I want you to draw two columns. On one column, you're going to write down all the things that you own. So for example, I have some listed here: my preparation, my honesty, my behavior, my effort, my boundaries, my next step. Those are just examples, and I want you to write down what you think you own. And then I want you to write a separate list, and I want you to think through the same situations that maybe what you're struggling with right now, or some way that you feel like you could be doing better. And I want you to write down everything that you can think of that has to do with what you think you have control over. And then when you've exhausted that list, I want you to go back and on the other side, write what is not mine. So for example,
Let's say that you have a presentation coming up. You may be tempted to put under the mine column a successful brief, a successful presentation, that it goes well, that people agree with you, that the CEO decides to go the direction that you present. But if you really think about it, the result is not yours. So what's not yours is the reaction of other people, their opinions, how things work out, the timing of it, the outcome, whether whoever's involved approves or not, and what I cannot control. And I want you guys to look at those and to really accept for yourself that you do still have a responsibility, and there are things that you need to do and to take action and to be responsible for yourself. But I really want you to focus on what you can't control. And I want you to come to terms with that, because sometimes that is the hardest part, y'all, is that we have an expectation. And most of the time people are disappointed, it's because the expectation wasn't met. So if we can learn to set better expectations, we're going to do much better. Now, I want you to think about what your purpose is in life and how do you define it? How do you define your purpose? What have you been given? Who could it serve? And what is one thing I can do with it this week? I want you to take some time to answer those questions, because I want to let you know that your purpose is stewardship. It's not proof. What do I mean by that? What have I been given? Who can I serve? How do I use my talents? Those are gifts from God that He put specially in you to do what only you can do on this earth. And for example, it may be something as simple as, I'm a good listener. Who can I serve with my ability to listen well? Who needs to be heard right now? I want you to think about those things. But again, in the context of what you own and what is not yours, you own the responsibility of using your gifts, but you can't control the outcome. All right. This is the last exercise that we're going to do. And I want you to really think about these questions for yourself. I want you to take a deep breath in, blow it out, and I want you to answer these questions honestly. What have I been trying to prove? What strength do I rely on the most? What have I been asking that strength to carry? What is actually mine to do? And what do I need to surrender?

0: I hope you all will sit with those questions and reflect on them and allow whatever comes up naturally to be your answer with no judgment, but just an opportunity for you to learn more about yourself, to think about how you're naturally programmed, and to decide if there's something that you want to do differently. And now for our last question, who might you become if you no longer needed your achievements, your usefulness, your strength, or performance to prove that you matter? Maybe you don't need to become stronger. Maybe you need to stop asking your strength to carry what it was never designed to carry. And so, y'all, I'm going to leave you with a happy ending to my story. After those 2 years of struggling, because I didn't realize that I was still operating on a nervous system that told me that I needed to achieve, I needed to do, I needed to be in order to matter in life, I came to understand that I wanted to change my programming, that I didn't want to be the default of the way that I judged myself. And what happened after that? I really grew closer with God. I really spent my energy just focusing on Him and understanding that if I'm still here, it's because He's not done with me yet. And I would say that to you too. If there's anyone out there that's struggling, wondering, do I matter? Would anybody care if I was here? The answer is yes. Yes, you matter. Because if you put your hand on your heart and you feel it beating, and you feel that rise and fall of your chest as the air is going in and out of your lungs, you know you're not done yet. God still has something for you because you matter. And for me, once I came to finally understand that, and I no longer had to achieve, I no longer had to do, I finally had some peace in my life. I finally had some compassion for myself. And I no longer focused every day on what do I need to do today? What do I need to achieve? And I decided just focusing on enjoying life, going back to those little things. How am I showing up for my family? Or what about if I'm in the grocery store? How am I treating people around me? I'm sure that you have had this same experience where you've said something nice to somebody and they said, wow, you really made my day. I really needed that. What if that's how you could matter? Because you were just being you. But you just being you in that moment was enough to make somebody's day, was enough to make someone feel loved and appreciated. I'd love for you guys to think about that. And when you have some time, go back and look over your answers and see if there's anything that comes out of it for you. I've really enjoyed spending this time with you. I hope you got something out of it. And let me know in the comments if you learned anything, if you have any other questions. I'd love to hear what your thoughts are. Until next time, I want you to remember that each day you have a chance to lean into your legacy. Until next time, guys, I'll see you next Monday.
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0: When life shapes us, when love anchors us, when loss changes us, we are not left behind. We are carried forward, held by faith, rooted in purpose, finding our way. This is Carried Forward, a space for stories of resilience, purpose, and forward resolve. Good morning. How are you? Welcome to Carried Forward. As you can see, it's just me today. I don't have anyone I'm interviewing. So it'll be a shorter episode, but hopefully just as valuable. And I was racking my brain for like, what should I talk about today? And there's a couple of different things that I'm going to touch on today. But one was just what's going on right now and why I don't have an interviewee is because I did have set up an interview and then I had asked someone else and it just didn't work out. So, and that's okay. I mean, that's how life is. And it when I was thinking about this topic, I was thinking that is exactly kind of how my life has gone. Like I had a plan in place and I smile just because like you got to smile through the pain sometimes, but like life doesn't go as you thought it should, what you had planned. And that's done just in my case, that's across the board. And that goes from like small little, hiccups to, people not being able to be interviewed, to your husband dying or a divorce, you know? And so today I'm just going to talk about like my perspective. It's not the way of doing it, but a perspective on, you know, when plans change, what do you carry forward? How do you handle that? I'll use a simple example as like my week and then a broader example as my life. So I hope that you can join me today. Take a little while to listen, and I hope this blesses you in some way or someone that you know. So today it's me because I did have some interviews planned, but they didn't work out. And I mean, that's completely understandable. Things happen. And so I thought, well, you know what? Maybe I'll just do a broadcast day where you guys are looking at things that I've already recorded and done, but I know I've gone to every other Tuesday. So you have plenty of time to do that now on the Tuesdays that I'm not talking to you. And I enjoy doing this podcast because one, it is supporting a wonderful network, the Military Broadcast Radio, that helps us veterans have a voice and share what our thoughts are. And they're able to do that through contributions, sponsors, and we're able to have this platform and learn how to do it at no cost to us. And that is just wonderful. And please get out there and support the Military Broadcast Radio, because they don't only have podcasts, but they have many other things to offer. And they're good to us. They teach us how to do this, but that I digress. I'm getting on another tangent, but please get out there and look at other, my brothers and sisters out there that have their own podcasts, see what we have to offer out there. But, you know, I was like, okay, well, what am I going to do now? And so I'm talking about it, right? Life plan changes and what do we carry forward? It's, I think what we do with that, I have a magnet on my refrigerator says that life is all about what we do with plan B, right? It's not always about figuring out what to do with, what we need to do to make the original plan work. And I will say the Lord has been working in my heart of late to drive that home to me because We all want our original plans to work out. Like, I wanted to be able to do interviews today. I wanted to be in the season of emptiness, nestness with my late husband Andy, and us travel and have a wonderful time together. But that is just not what has happened. And so what I and believe it or not, in all these years since his passing, I have been doing all the things to get through it, right? I've been going to the grief shares. I've been going to the widow groups. I've been going to the retreats. I've been traveling. I've been reading the books, listening to the podcast. And of late, probably more than ever, been asking the Lord to help me. And of course, that's when I'm feeling the most peace. Just asking the Lord to, like, well, okay, I had a plan. Obviously, that's not the plan that's working. So, what do you need me to do? And I will say that, and I've made peace with it. I think that's the most important piece of it, is that, and you know, I talk with a counselor. Wounded Warrior Project is a huge piece in my life now, that I have a coach that I talk to weekly, and she's helped me. Just one, I would say, when things don't go your way, it's been beneficial in my life to do the things, right? Even if at the moment they're not doing anything for you, I have those tools now that I've brought with me, I've learned, and I'm in a better headspace to be able to use those tools. So does that make sense? Like, 'cause there was a moment that I was like, I've done all these things and I feel no better. So have I wasted my time? But now that I have, like, just given it all to the Lord and made peace with, like, this is my life. And that probably sounds silly to everyone, or maybe it doesn't if you've been in this situation, but you have to, like, switch in your perspective of, like, this is your life. There is your, you know, you're not going to make it look like it did. You can't, you know, plug in someone to kind of fit that life, right? And you honestly, I've just given it to the Lord and going, Lord, you know, obviously the life that I had planned is not the one that is going to be set before me. What do I do now? And honestly, accepting that, you know, and I guess that's the key, is accepting that good or bad, happy or sad, that this is your life. And then what are you going to do with it? How are you going to make it a life that you're living, right? We, you know, because we all make plans and they don't always work out. But I think the key part of living a joyful life, or living a life of, for me, it's peace and contentment, and not always striving, like, because I'm very much a researcher, I'm very much a striver of, like, I got to do better. I, you know, if I take this one more course, I read this one more book, then I'm gonna feel better. It's gonna make sense, right? And that is not always the case. I think the biggest growth I've had of all is one, accepting, like, there's nothing I can do to make this better, to make my life better. And I know I've shifted like perspectives of, like, things didn't work out with my interviewees, but I'm trying to relate that to to how life, you know, life doesn't always work out, and we got to make it work, accept that. And like, if I wouldn't accept that the interviewees weren't coming, then I would have never spoke to you about these things. Right. But I, you know, but we got to wake up. And it's not like, for me anyway, it's not doing the things that you need to do to accept it. It's getting quiet, slowing down, and just going like, there is nothing that I can do to make this better or to change this. I don't know if that makes sense. Hopefully it does. And I'm talking in a big spectrum. Like, of course, there are things that you can do in your life to make your life better, right? And part of that is accepting. But I'm just saying, for me, like, I do the things. I like talk to the people. I go to the classes. I get the education. I do the research. But all that is not going to help me if I've never just said, this is my life, right? And this is where I'm at. Hopefully that is coming across as I intended. And for me, the Lord has helped me do that. He's helped me get quiet. He's helped me slow down. He's helped me not acknowledge it to death, if that makes sense, because that is my hangups. It's like, I will research and find all the definitions and read all the books, listen to all the podcasts, trying to acknowledge it to death. And sometimes that's not what you need. Sometimes you just need to accept and stop trying to understand things. And I'm sure there's other people out there that probably do that too. I'm sure I'm not the only one, but even if I am, if that can go across the board. Whatever you do to make something to cope with something, like whatever your go-to is, sometimes you got to lay that down and go, okay, I'm not using that tool anymore. I'm just going to be here right now and ask the Lord to help you in that. And that has made such a world of difference. I'm a little slower than others. It's taken me a little while, I guess 10 years. But I will say that the things that I've done to get here have helped me so much. Like, I now that I've slowed down and started to accept, I do have the tools to start like realizing what other than the loss of my husband has caused me grief, and what coping mechanisms that I have no longer serve me. And what other things that haven't gone as planned have caused me to behave in ways that I don't respect or the person that I want to be, right? And I think these are the things that we have to ask ourselves. And that has helped me so much. Like, who do I want to be in this life that has been given to me? And what am I doing that is not feeding that person, right? I do plenty of things that don't feed that person or feed that life that I want to be. But I'm working with the Lord to see the things that I didn't see before, right? I've asked him, I've prayed and asked the Lord to show me sins and habits and ways in my life that are, one, not honoring to him and oftentimes very dishonoring to him. And then what's not honoring to the life that he has for me, right? And that has made such a huge difference. Of course, it's not overnight, but I have such peace about it. One, accepting like, okay, Lord, this is what you have for me. Let's walk this together. And two, please show me where I need to do better and what has been dishonoring to you, sinful to myself and to you. Please show those. And he has been showing me so quickly, so quickly. And then bringing people into my life to help me pray through those things, to help me work through those things. It's just been amazing. It truly has been. And it's just me sitting down and getting quiet, like I said, and asking those things and giving him the time he needs to speak to me. And seeking out others that are good at that, right? I would say I am someone that typically like turns inward or to a book or to, an expert, but I've been seeking out community, and he has allowed beautiful people to come into my life that know how to do these things, that know how to go to get quiet and ask the Lord to answer hard questions. Did the answers always show up as I expect? Absolutely not. But they do show up, and it's just been beautiful to just go, okay, this is not the life that I wanted. This is not the plan I had. But Lord, this must be your plan. So you help me walk this journey. And I've had unexpected conversations. I've had rest when I didn't, I didn't think rest was productive, but it is. It truly is. I've had different opportunities show up that I would have never imagined, that I will talk about in the future, that I could have never imagined me going and, just helping others in ways that are just surprising. I by pausing and just having time to not always be what I think is productive, right? It's just given me due direction. It's given me time to think. It's given me peace. And to see like what God is doing in my life that I would have never expected or anticipated or even imagined, right? So it's just like sometimes we have to slow down, go in a different direction, and most importantly, accept that different direction. I think that's been the huge change in my life. If you guys would just like share in my comments, like a time of something that's gone a different way that you didn't choose, but eventually led you to something meaningful. I would love that. Please share with me, because I do feel that the Lord is walking me through this season to lead me to something very meaningful. And like I said, this isn't going to be a very long episode. I hope this has blessed you in some way talking about this, because like the key parts are acceptance, slowing down, allowing the Lord to speak to you, and not carrying forward everything that, like sometimes we got to let things go, right? Our old expectations. We got to let our disappointments go. We got to let our guilt go. We got to let relationships that you had hopes for and they have changed, be that friendship or romantic, got to let those go and not carry them forward. I think the identity that you had for yourself, sometimes you got to not carry that forward and be open to a new identity. which has been huge for me. A key thing I've had to let go of and not carry forward is other people's expectations of my life. Other people's and my own expectations for my life. A version of ourselves that we're afraid to release, right? I think that's huge for me, because I think developing a Shauna on her own without Andy or without the idea of Andy was very frightening to me because I love that Shauna. She was a rock star. Like, she was amazing. That version of Shauna with Andy, and to release that version, I've been afraid to do that. I've tried everything I can to find that person, but I had not truly accepted, like, this is Shauna without Andy. I guess I would just say, like, maybe moving forward isn't just about deciding where we're going. It's deciding what deserves to come with us and what we need to accept. I am getting ready to leave on a road trip sometime soon. And, you know, that makes me think of, like, when we choose to go on a road trip, we don't take our whole house with us, right? So we think about, what do we need? What can stay home, and what's worth caring forward? And that's what I'm saying, is like, we need to choose and accept what we're going to bring with us and who we are right now. And allow, like, not be afraid to release some things that even were wonderful, like, that were part of, like, some of the best parts of us, right? I think that it's important that we realize that the things that we accept and want to carry forward with us, and to focus on who we want to become, and to feed, like I said earlier, like, you're feeding that version of you. And what I'm trying to personally trying to leave behind in this season, and what I want to intentionally take with me, is what I've been focusing on lately. And that means that I've walked through some hard layers of grief that are beyond just Andy, like grief from my childhood, and learning, like, coping mechanisms that I picked up in my childhood that I started bringing with me, but releasing those to the Lord. And most importantly, if you don't get anything else from this episode, is, like, it's acceptance for what your life is right now. Even if you're having a bad time, like, I'm accepting that I'm going through a hard time right now. So when I accept that, I can start working towards becoming the person that I want to be. Does that make sense? At least that's what has helped me tremendously. And asking the Lord into that space, like, really asking Him into that space and making time for Him to answer, has been a huge, huge change for me. Let's see, maybe something in your life hasn't gone according to planned either. I'm sure that's true. And maybe you're trying desperately to get back to how you thought you were supposed to be. And I would just say, accept where you're at right now and move from there. That's helped me, and ask the Lord to be in that place. And just be like, what I'm carrying simply because I've always carried it, and I don't want to accept this reality. I think that's the hardest piece, is like, when you don't want to accept your reality. That can be so hard. But taking the time to accept it and going, okay, I accept this, this is where I'm at, good or bad. How can I move forward from here? Where does the road lead from here? And asking the Lord to show you those. I think that is all I have for you today. I hope this has been helpful and wasn't like jumbled. But I think the most important things that I've in this season of my life that I've come through and that I want to share with you is one, accepting where you're at, not clinging to what you were or who you were, but realizing who you are right now, and then moving forward from there and choosing what you want to carry with you forward. And realizing that it's not always going to look like it did, and to hold on to the values and the core of who you are, and ask the Lord in that place with you and ask Him to carry you in the direction that He needs you, and to put people in your life, put people, places, things in your life that will help you go in the direction that He needs you to go. And it makes such a huge difference. You will be so much more at peace. And not only asking Him, but giving Him time to answer you. That means getting quiet. That means slowing down. That means giving Him some time in your day to help you realize. And no, it's not easy. And sometimes you have to start over. But taking the time to do it. And even if, like, for instance, that you don't like where your life is right now and you don't want to accept it, but do it anyway. That's what has helped me, like just going, okay, this is not the life that I planned. I don't want to even accept that this is my life, but I'm going to, and asking the Lord to help you with that and to help you move forward and to help you find the people in your life to show you how to do that better. Thank you so much for joining me today. I invite you to share this with others if it's blessed you in any way. So thank you. I hope you come back Tuesday after next. I will have someone to interview. Hopefully it'll be my sister. And if not, then it'll be someone just as interesting and lovely. And hearing their story. I hope this was helpful. Please share it if you felt that it was, and I will talk to you soon. Have a wonderful day.
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0: Hi, my name is Daryl, and I'm a veteran.
1: Hey, I'm Travis. 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

0: Well, good evening, everybody. Welcome to Conversations with a Vet. My name is Kara Lee, and I want to thank each and every one of you for being here this Sunday evening. Before we get to my guest who's waiting patiently in the wings, a huge shout out to a previous guest and a friend, and his name is Tim Thomas, and he has sent me his book all the way from Australia, Tim Thomas, Fight, Flight, Feel, Discover the Power Within to Transform Your Outside World. Great read. If you all are interested in checking that out, you can do so. And it's Breathworks in Bed is his company. So thank you very much, Tim, for sending that all the way across the pond. So if you would, everybody, help me welcome my friend and mentor, Travis Partington.
1: Carol Lee, how are you doing?
0: Hello. I'm doing great. How are you?
1: I'm savage, Carol Lee.
0: Ah.
1: Or savage.
0: You are a rock star. So I have to say, it hasn't been long since I've talked to you.
1: Well, here we go. But so good.
0: No, I'm not going to go there. I'm not going there today. You sound very good. And so you do a lot of running all over the place. You are like here and there. You kind of just are traveling all over the place. So I want to say thank you for taking the time to come on tonight and helping me fill the spot. So appreciate it. It's always great to hear you. You've got a wonderful, wonderful voice. So always soothing, kind of calms me, relaxes me down.
1: Well, good stuff. Good to be here. And yeah, it's been, let's see here, 7 o'clock. I drove 200 miles to Connecticut, did my Oscar Mike radio thing there, and then drove back the same day. And now I'm here talking with you. It's just all part of the game.
0: That's what I'm talking about. Yeah. So it's been a while. We had you on as a guest once before, and I've been on your podcast a couple of times now. And I want to know a little bit, for those who have not seen your original interview, I want to go back to when you were a kid, what life was like growing up for you, Travis.
1: Well, it was in two phases, really. The first phase, I was, grew up in Illinois as a, you know, a 40-acre farm. My dad was a coal miner, and, you know, we grew what we ate. You know, I shoveled coal to heat our home, milked cows, you know, cleaned chicken coops, picked cockleburrs, blackberries, raspberries, the whole nine yards. It was a lot of work.
0: And you know how to can?
1: No, I forgot. Oh, I did, but I forgot all about it. I don't care anymore. I don't eat vegetables, so I don't worry about
0: the
1: it.
0: Green stuff, right? I know. I'm right there with you.
1: I mean, gardens are a lot of work, Carolee.
0: I know. I tried one last year. It was like a 10 by 20 garden, and yeah, it did not go over well. Besides all the weeding, which, you know, that's non-existent, but I had somebody help mow and they mowed over my garden.
1: All that work.
0: Well, I know. It was like, well, you know, I'm sure there'll probably be potatoes in the ground, you know, for years to come, but nothing has sprouted that I know of. So,
1: you know, we went then, you know, my dad got a job down south in a coal mine. Strange that may sound, because the South is so, you know, wet, but there's coal down there. Mm-hmm. And I, you know, long stuff, you know, happened and life happened. And I joined the Marine Corps from Shreveport Bossier. And, you know, here we are. So it nice. Was something else.
0: And were you an only child?
1: Oh, no. I was adopted, actually, because my parents couldn't have children. They adopted me, and now I'm the eldest of nine. My youngest brother is 20 years younger than me.
0: Oh, wow. That's incredible. That's amazing. I love the adoption stories. I really do. Because, as you know, we adopted our oldest. And, yeah, so I'm all for adoption. So you... lived in a small town in the South, or
1: a small town in Illinois while we were out in the country, but the town nearest us was 300 people. And down to Shreveport, Louisiana, which is about, 200,000 people, give or take a few. And it was much larger, got to go to Dallas, the big, big city, it's like 180 miles away from Shreveport, and Dallas, Houston, San Antonio, things like that. And you get to see the real city. But then you go back to Louisiana, go 15 miles outside of Shreveport, and you're in the sticks, in the swamp, in the bayou. So it's a very interesting life.
0: How was it for school, for your education? What was that like? That was still in the South in Louisiana?
1: Yeah, because we moved down there when I was, 14, 15 years old. So I was homeschooled. My parents homeschooled me. That's what they wanted to do. And, I'm like, in today's age, if you as a parent want to homeschool your child, you should be able to. You should be supported. You should be allowed to do that.
0: You know, it's interesting that you talk about being homeschooled, just for the fact that, and I'm not talking about age, I'm generalizing here, just to put that out there, sure. Is that back in our day, right, homeschooling was not something you heard about very often. Yeah. So how difficult was that for you being homeschooled versus public school?
1: Well, I don't know because I never went to public school, but I will say this, and I've tried to be very nice to other parents who are, getting into homeschooling their child now, and they asked me about that. I said, well, the thing you have to remember is, and there's no easy way to say this, is the world you're teaching your children to operate in is not the world they're going to encounter outside the home. It's just not.
0: Yeah.
1: And man, did I learn that the hard way. Certain things that my parents put a premium on were not seen as, worthwhile attributes. That being said, there were several other things that they did and focused on that definitely, helped me out. This funny story, the Marine Corps didn't want to take me at the time. They were absolutely not taking anybody with a GED.
0: Oh.
1: And at the time, and it's not this way now, is in Louisiana, because I was homeschooled, the only way to get some kind of certificate was to take the GED. And, I took the GED about halfway through. The teachers are like, you're done. I mean, you're acing every test. There's no reason to have you go through all of them. You're good. So I'm like, I want to join the Marine Corps. Can you at least give me the ASVAB? I mean, I said, because they have ASVAB waivers. I knew this. They had ASVAB waivers. I mean, mm-hmm. If you're not smart enough, you can get an ASVAB waiver to go in. So I'm like, well, just give me the same shot as somebody else. I mean, you have a way. So yeah. They agreed to give me the ASVAB, and I scored high enough, really high enough. I'm the top, 5 percentile in the Marine Corps.
0: Look at you.
1: And all of a sudden, it was like, well, we can get that waiver drafted next week. Don't you go anywhere. I said, well, after all this, I might as well just go check out the Army and the Air Force while I'm at it. No. But, I learned, you had to produce, put out when the time came. And if you put out a good product, people want to get behind it. So, did the Marine Corps thing, did the Hawk thing where, I was a radar operator for the Hawk missile system. And, it was a cool MOS. There's no two ways about it. I really enjoyed it. And, but long, long story short, Hawk went away and I got hurt. And, I wound up beating my, then wife and moved to the New England area and, got used to being a stranger in a strange land again. New England is not like other parts of the U.S. It's just not. I try to tell people they're different than us, and they really are. In a good way sometimes, in a bad way other times, I feel. But, I've been here a long time, and they're like, you're still not from around here. You still say your R's. You don't sound like us. Yeah. What's the deal? But, that's where it was. And, when I got out of the Marine Corps,

0: you survive here. I'm like, well, you know, maybe not, but you know, I've been a member of an elite organization myself, and I know what it takes to, you know, succeed there. And I was very surprised that people actually had the chutzpah to say that. But you know, things have changed, and I'm glad to see this changing in certain areas, and some things I still think need work on. But you know, overall, I'm very proud of my Marine Corps time. Short time to be sure, but you know, I'll tell anybody, you know, it's I got a lot out of it, and it's still today, it's teaching me lessons and supporting what I do, you know, the mental mindset, the will to succeed, and you know, the will to get things done.
1: Absolutely. So let's go back and talk a little bit about the Hawk missiles. So
0: yeah,
1: was that your original MOS? Is that what you signed up to do?
0: I signed up for the aviation, so the Marine Corps had where you could sign up for the aviation support MOS group. And in that group of MOSs was like weather service, air traffic control, crash fire rescue, avionics, cryogenics, you know, a whole bunch of other things, Stingers and Avengers. But mainly, you know, support MOSs for the air wing. You know, everything from, you know, aircraft mechanics up to, you know, avionics, ejection seats, you know, flight instruments, all that stuff. And Hawk was one of them. And I made the score. I made the aptitude score and the other scores to be a Hawker. So that's how I got it.
1: That's awesome. And tell me, okay, knowing what they are, right? Obviously, it's a missile. Were you ever thinking to yourself, God, I hope I don't screw this up?
0: Well, I mean, the main thing I was hoping, if I ever had to get behind the scope and you know, tell my lieutenant to fire one, is, man, I sure hope I locked up on the right airplane and identified it. Because right as a time we were going to Hawk school, a Patriot battery had hit a friendly, and it hit a friendly Saudi plane, an F-15. Wow. And, you know, so they put a premium, a lot of emphasis on aircraft ID in Hawk school. And, you know, I ate that up. I'd grown up, you know, around an Air Force town and knew how this stuff looked. I went to every air show. That wasn't a problem. But, you know, yeah, there's, I tell people all the time, you know, it was a combination of, you know, very physical job with the radars and the missile launch and building the missiles, you know, physical with, you know, driving those big trucks in the desert, what that took out of you. And plus we were doing this and 115-120 degree heat. You know, there's a lot of potential for human error and human problems. You know, I like to think that, but we drilled this stuff every day. I mean, the sergeant would have his stopwatch out there timing us, you know, and providing remedial education and encouragement if we didn't meet the standard. So you were motivated to, you know, get it done, you know.
1: Yeah.
0: If you got all your stuff for the week, you know, he might let you go a half hour early, you know, on a Friday, hey. you know, 15, 17, 30 versus 6 o'clock was a pretty sweet deal. But, yeah, then there's a middle side of putting it all together. I mean, we had these big armored laptops. We took up to the gear and program the launchers and program the radars. And you had to know how to maneuver through the laptop's operating system. It was like a Unix system, really, was what it was. And, you know, make all this stuff work. And right. You know, the standard for a Hawk battery emplacement is 45 minutes from when the main control van hits the area to have a missile rate of fire. And that's hard to do, which is why if you go and look at some of the European sites, some of them are still there, some of them are not. Most of them are stationary. It's a very complex operation to what we call march order, the equipment getting ready to moving somewhere, setting it all up, making sure all the equipment works and getting ready to fire. It's much easier to take, you know, 10 different batteries and have them in a line over 100 miles and, you know, get coverage that way and just keep them there. So it was an interesting MOS. It was a very different kind of MOS. It was kind of against the Marine Corps ethos. It's a defensive MOS versus offensive, which is what we are. But, you know, as we're seeing Ukraine right now, and the very cool thing we're seeing is, hey, you know, we've been told and we've

0: out that a lot of the equipment that we mothballed back in 98 and 99 is being used in Ukraine right now. I mean, and they took it out of mothballs, ran new cables, updated all the software, you know, got everything ready to go and shipped it over to Ukraine. And sure enough, it's doing its job. It's, I think it's shot down 3 different aircraft right now.
1: Wow.
0: And that was pretty cool to see. It's like, okay, you know, what we did and how we trained, you know, somebody else learned from it, were able to defend themselves. And when you start understanding how fast, you know, Mach 1 and Mach 1.5 is, and, you know, how fast that is and how fast they can drop a missile on your target, whether it's a hospital, a base, a command center, you know, fuel depot, you know, all of a sudden now, and with the aspect of drones, there's a huge emphasis on air defense. So it's right. Kind of weird how what's old is new again, and, you know, something, you know, borrowed something blue, but here we are, we're trying to figure out ways to stop much smaller aircraft now. I mean, it's crazy.
1: You know, that's really interesting. And it's coming, this new technology is coming so quickly, not just to the military, but the public sector too, right? I mean, things are happening quickly. I'm sure that they'll find a defense for drones if they haven't already. But that, you know, it's interesting too that you went there with that, because that was kind of a question I had on my mind as far as, do you ever see them bringing the Hawk missile back?
0: It's still being used. It is a Korean War era system, and it's still being used because it's reliable. It's scalable. And for what it is, it does what it does very, very well. And it's relatively, compared to the Patriot systems, some other air defense systems now, inexpensive. And if you're one of those countries or regions that use it in a static way, where you're not having to march order in place every week, it's once you get the system up and running, as long as you have power going to it. I mean, we had radars we could run for 3 weeks in the field. They wouldn't even cough 24 hours a day.
1: Wow.
0: We'd shut them down, haul them back to the main side, get them up and going again. And after sitting for a week, they were cantankerous. They you know, leaks in the hydraulic hoses, you know, electrical boards acting up. These things were designed to run 24/7, 365. So when you get that in and you know right where what to do, it's not that much money to run these.
1: Oh, yeah. So your time in the Marine Corps, you get injured.
0: Yep.
1: Or become injured. And how did that occur?
0: I wish it was something, you know, John Wayne-esque or you know, but it's simply I was on a boots and youth run and or in the desert and stepped in a crevice and, you know, wrenched my right leg really bad. And, you know, I damaged my patella tendon and, you know, just started, could not maintain the speed in a formation run or the PFT. And it just started getting worse and worse where I'm like, you know, I can't really PT anymore. You know, weight's going to start coming on. And, you know, I got it. If you can't PT, you can't do the job, they're going to separate you. And, you know, my lieutenant's like, hey, look, you know, he was a captain at the time. If you try to stay in, you can't make the standard. I'm going to have to, you know, treat you differently than if we just, you know, med you out right now, you know, give you an honorable discharge and, you know, you can do life that way. And it made sense to me. There was our MOS was shut down. It was being replaced by the Patriot battery. The cutting score for corporal was higher than it was for sergeant. So we couldn't get promoted anymore. And I didn't want to re-up because I didn't want to go to some, you know, other job I didn't really like or want to do. And it just made sense. So, and right at that time I met my, you know, now ex-wife and, you know, I'm like, okay, I'm in love. You know, this must be ordained, you know, that's a whole different story, but you know, it just made sense to get out. And I did.
1: And your time in reflecting back, was there anything that you could think of that you would have done differently while you were in? Other than not stepping in the crevice.
0: Yeah, I wish I had done my MC. This was really, really weird. The Marine Corps has like, you know, courses you can take.
1: Mm-hmm.
0: And this might sound crazy, but I wish I'd put a lot more effort into those easy promotion points. And I wish I had really, knowing what I know now,
1: right?
0: I would have put a lot more effort into trying to get meritoriously promoted. There was a couple of meritorious boards, and I just wasn't ready. And not that it's a big deal. No one cares that I was a Lance Corporal versus a Corporal or NCO. It really doesn't mean anything out here in the civilian world. It really doesn't. But just personally, I wish I'd worked harder.
1: Yeah. And I think reflecting.
0: Yeah, I was just like, once they canceled the MOS, it's like, what are we doing here? How could they get this so wrong? Let's not do this again. And I was ready to get out.
1: Right. So obviously, hindsight, right?
0: Claudius. Claudia said she can't hear.
1: And I think I haven't seen anybody else say, if everybody else can hear, go ahead and post that for me. If you can hear what's going on.
0: I can hear on YouTube.
1: I keep my volume down.
0: But no, I can hear on the YouTube. It's good.
1: Okay. And they're probably, it looks like they're on Facebook. So I don't know. Just double check. Claudia, your volume, make sure you're not, I don't know. I'm not sure. So you get out of the Marine Corps. Yeah. Jason can hear on YouTube.
0: I just heard. So,
1: yeah. So you get out, you're medically discharged. And did you already have something in place as far as a job went?
0: Not really, no.
1: No, your job at that time was just recovering from your injury?
0: It was slash recovery slash, trying to find a job.
1: Yeah.
0: And my first job out of the Marine Corps was working at CVS, which, actually, I take that back. No, that was right. I worked at CVS, and that was just brutal.
1: What did you do there?
0: I worked in the pharmacy. And I wasn't a pharmacist. I had to deal with old men wanting to entertain their ladies, if you know what I mean.
1: The Viagra? Is that where we're going?
0: Yeah. He had run out, and he was trying to con the pharmacist and give him a little extra something, something. I got a hot date in the car and you all suck. I'm trying to it's just not enough money.
1: That's great. That is a great story though. That's not one that you hear about every day. Right. So, what was it like for you mentally? Right. I mean, you don't have that daily direction and that you had in the Marine Corps of, you need to be here at this time and do this at this time. How did you deal with that mentally? What kind of strain did that provide, if any?
0: Well, I think one of the things, unfortunately, I didn't deal with it. And not then, but several years later, I realized, that was a hard time for me, a lot harder than I wanted to let on, because I didn't have any of my family around. I had none of my friends around. I had none of my battery mates around. I had to figure out a new environment. I'd never been to New England before. All the cultural customs you have to learn how to get around. And, hey, you need to get a job and get some money coming in to, do your part as a husband and soon to be father. So it wasn't until much later because, I'm like, I don't really hang out with people. I really don't, do this and do that. And it's because, I just didn't find people in my lane. And right. I got asked, about 10, 15 years later, hey, why don't you come to the end of the American Legion? I'm like, no, because I went to the American Legion, right after I got out and tried to say, hey, I'm new here. I'm trying to figure it out. And, you know, those old guys in the American Legion wanted nothing to do with me and made it very clear that, you know, hey, don't bother coming back. And I didn't for almost 20 years. I just didn't have anything to do with them. So it, you know, at the time it was very stressful just trying to, you know, get life going again. But looking back now, yeah, I was partially homesick, partially, you know, missing my battery mates and, you know, partially like, you know, in a strange land.
1: Right. And how did you end up dealing with that? How did you get through that?
0: I don't really think I did, Carol Lee, to tell you the truth. I don't really think I ever really took the time to invest in that part of myself. I had, you know, three sons in a relatively short amount of time. And then they, you know, started school with sports and hockey and other things. And it was just go, go, go. And, you know, we're doing this. And then I realized something's wrong with my marriage. And then I realized, oh, snap, something really is wrong with my marriage. I mean, not my choice. And, you know, it wasn't until I was divorced and living on my own again and having to rebuild myself that I'm like, you know, this sucks. This is absolutely terrible. I didn't ask for any of this. You know, I gave up so much to be here. But then on the other hand, I'm like, you know, I get a chance to kind of rebuild it all over again. And it was at this time, you know, I got connected with some guys at, you know, an AM radio station in Taunton, Massachusetts. And I would do guest hosting when they had a military or veteran topic on or a guest on, and found out I really liked it. And found out that, you know, some people are like, hey, you know, you're kind of good at this for never having done it before. You know, you could have your own show if you wanted. Well, you know, an hour airtime on the AM spectrum starts at $500. And I'm like, okay, we're not doing that. An hour. So to do four shows a month is $2,000 before you break even at all. So I'm like, well, that's not doable. And, you know, right around that time, I had joined the Marine Corps League, and it's something that I wish I had known about, you know, several years before, because they were primarily, you know, Korean War and Vietnam era veterans there, you know, Marines. And yeah, these are old guys, and, you know, they're cranky sometimes, and ornery. But on the other hand, you know, they had seen a whole lot of stuff. You know, life had kicked some of them in the rear end before. And it was just a place to go. And we were going to, you know, do our ritual for funerals. And between 2014 and 2018, we did a bunch of them. And it's because of the suicide epidemic really started taking hold. Like,
1: right.
0: People were killing themselves with alarming regularity. And this is where the idea to start Oscar Mike Radio came from. So, yeah, Timothy, I get it. You know, I was renting a very, you know, 800 square foot apartment with nothing in it. Everything from Facebook Marketplace. I get it, dude. But I have come out on the other side, swinging.
1: You just gotta, you know, figure out who you are, right? What you want to be and how you want to live your life. And I think that takes a lot of insight, and sometimes it takes a little time before mentally you're prepared to look inside and see what's there and what you got to do to move forward.
0: Absolutely.
1: So you start Oscar Mike Radio.
0: Yep.
1: And what was it then specifically that just said, I need to do something like Oscar Mike Radio? For those of you who don't know, also, if you could explain Oscar Mike Radio for our listeners.
0: Sure. I'll answer both questions in one answer. So, you know, I started Oscar Mike Radio, like I said, when I was in the Marine Corps League. Mm-hmm. And we would do these, the Marine Corps League nationwide has a burial ritual we will do for veterans. And we did a lot of these for veterans that committed suicide. At the end of the ritual, you shake hands or, you know, hug the family. And I'm walking in line and a mother says, you know, why did he do it and not you guys? And that shook me to my core because, you know, I will never say that I had PTSD from my military service. I went through some bad times. I lost some Marines that I served with in peacetime through accidents, but I don't have PTSD from service. But I absolutely will say that during the time of divorce and custody battle and other things, I knew where the abyss was. I knew where it was. I had looked down into the abyss and couldn't see the bottom. I had stepped right up to it, and I knew exactly where that line was. And I think for me, my sons, more than anything else, you know, I've got to hang in there for them somehow, some way. I've got to draw on all the stuff I learned in the Marine Corps and beat this thing. So I'm doing that with the Marine Corps League, and I'm doing the guest hosting. And it's like, I want to do something that will give people hope. You know, my story, other stories, there's got to be a way to share, you know, the guys who figure out a way to get through their valley of the shadow of the death and stay in their fight. And maybe if I talk about it enough, somebody somewhere will be impacted to a point where they will stay in their fight. And I'll learn, and I'll be able to serve with the people. And I April 2016, I'm, you know, just out of pure happenstance. I had a voice teacher at the time, you know, I was trying to see if I could, you know, get back into singing, long story. And, I went to this Dale Dorman Media Day at Massasoit Community College, and I met Keith Hayes. He's doing this breakout session on podcasting. I told him afterwards what I was trying to do. He's like, this could work. And between April and July, I worked on the concept. In July, launched a podcast in 2016. And, you know, the first 30 shows were absolutely terrible. It wasn't until, you know, really, I think episode 112, 115, 117 that it got going. And 117 was special to me because I was interviewing an Army National Guard veteran who ran his own contracting business. And I was very interested in how he did it. He's a very unique guy, you know, and I really respected, you know, the work he did and how he did it. And I'm like, hey, you know, I don't have a studio, but could we meet at Dunkin' Donuts? I'll set up my rig and we'll go there. Like, okay, sure. And we get to the end of that show. I finished recording up. I said, well, you know, Steve, what'd you think? He's like, you know, I don't know much about this podcasting stuff. And it was kind of weird being in Dunkin' Donuts, to be honest with you, Travis. And like, he doesn't even have his own studio, but you gotta remember we're in Massachusetts. This is how they do it up here. So it's kind of weird, but he's like, you know what? I will tell you this. I felt pretty at ease with you. I felt really comfortable with what you were doing. And I liked how you asked the questions. He's like, you know, I don't know much, you know, and it's kind of weird, but you got something going. So I'll tell you this. If you can figure out a way to keep adding value to your guest, I don't think you'll be wrong. And that really stuck with me because he's right. I mean, you know, I had, you know, a Zoom H6, a couple of mics and a laptop, and that was it. I have, you know, you look at the equipment I have now, and we're getting, it's nice. Like I've got like extra stuff. Even it's fantastic. I got all kinds of tools for, you know, whatever the need is. And I didn't have that back then. I was only like a year and a half into this, man. And it was just like, man, we are pinching pennies, recycling cans, any way to keep this going. But he was like, this, the value of what you provided that stood out to him. And so ever since then, I have stuck with this thing that, you know, it's not about trying to be the big name. It's not about this or that. It's about adding value to the person in front of me. And then other people get value from that. And that's worked for me so far.
1: I think that's wonderful. I absolutely think that's wonderful. And you've been doing this now for 10 years?
0: 10 years.
1: Over 10 years. And you, I know you've hit your 500th interview.
0: Yep.
1: But what else and where else, because I know, but I don't know that our guests know, that our audience knows, where else have you been to share your experience with the military and been like a commentator, if you will, for that?
0: Well, you know, I've gotten to talk to people at the VA. I've gotten to talk to people in all different areas, but you know, a couple of years ago, I got asked to go on C-SPAN on national TV. I've been asked to be on C-SPAN 5 times, and basically it's during the Veterans or Memorial Day weekend. I get asked to come on and take questions from people nationwide about certain veterans issues. And it's very interesting. I have no idea what's coming, who I'm talking to. And I cannot see, people don't believe me, but I can't see the host that you see on TV. I am looking at a screen that says C-SPAN on it with a black background. That's it. So, you know, before I go on, I'll see who the host is and get an idea of who they are, so I can kind of in my mind see them as I talk to them. But you know, I have no idea what question's coming next. I have no idea how this is going, or really how I do. I just try to really stay calm and cool, and you know, try to meet that person where they are. You get some cranks, you get some people just trolling, trying to be agitators, but mm-hmm. you know, you're just cool there. But that's been a very unique experience. Through this, I started doing some voiceover work. So there's some, if you know where to look, there's some stuff with me doing voiceover stuff. And most recently, I got asked to, I had a Pulitzer Prize winning photographer on Oscar Mike Radio. And he did a book called Boston Veterans Appreciation. And his, you know, number two, and guy who handles all the logistics and everything, Paul Doyle, wrote a poem in the front of that book, and he asked me to try to read it for him. So I'm going to read the poem, put it to it up really, really nice, and maybe see what happens there. And the thing is, I'm getting asked to do more and more of that, you know, vocal work stuff, which I am starting to really enjoy.
1: And you do such a great job of it. I know you and I have had that conversation a while back, and that you just have one of those soothing, calming voices that I think really help benefit anybody listening to you. It just, you know, especially anybody who's in that really active mindset, and you know, just hearing your suit, it just calms you down. It just really does. You have a great voice.
0: So I got told that one of my friends said, "Hey, you know, you did this reading. It was like 6 minutes long, and my blood pressure dropped."
1: Mm-hmm. Yeah.
0: We're on to something here. So more to follow.
1: More to follow. And definitely we'll be following up on that. You have been, you know, you work full time. You're giving back to veterans by giving them a platform to speak and tell their story, but not just veterans. Now you also do a show there for, what is that? I mean, it's for veterans, but what is that?
0: For the town of Abington.
1: Yes.
0: Excuse me. Town of Abington, I do a show called Abington Veterans Muster. So the director of Veteran Services, Adam Gunn, he's a Navy, U.S. Navy chief, retired, wanted a show that would be able to connect people to what he's doing in the town of Abington. So, and I'm like, well, you could do this. Like, no, I don't want to do it. You know, I think you'd be better suited for it. And so I thought about how I would do it, how I'd approach it, came up with the name, came up with the concept. And, you know, I've been doing it for almost 3 years now. And it's different than podcasting, whereas with a podcast, I have to do everything, watch everything like you're doing right now. Mm-hmm. With a TV show, you kind of go in there to the studio. The cameras are already set up. They mic you up, get a sound check your levels, check your angles, and then you're off and running. And it's like, oh, wow, there's a whole lot of mental overhead. I just don't have to worry about it. It's just like all done for you. Wow.
1: Yeah.
0: So, but what's happened is people in Abington are connecting with what the Director of Veterans Services wants to do, certain updates to Massachusetts has the Chapter 115 section of our code of law, and that governs how veterans are provided for in the Commonwealth of Massachusetts. So some good information there, but the the coolest thing that happened a couple months ago is a gentleman in Louisiana caught the show on YouTube and wrote the show in saying, "Hey, I'm struggling with my VA benefits. Can you help me?" Adam gets with the contact out of the New Orleans office for work. He's down South Louisiana, and they got him help. And I just thought that was the coolest thing. Like, we had no idea that somebody from Louisiana was watching this, and you just never know. And it's really kind of different when I'm at the grocery store, at the American Legion or somewhere else, and someone comes up to me and says, "Hey, I watched your show the other week, and you know, I got a lot out of it, and it was cool. Thank you very much." So it's been a really different way to be creative, but also, grow my skills. And then, again, meet people in Abington where they are.
1: During all of this and where you are today in your journey after the Marine Corps, would your younger self have ever thought of you being where you are today with what you're doing?
0: No. I mean, when I started this 10 years ago, I was just saying if I could, get out of my own way and try to feel like I had some worth and value again. I had no idea any of this was available or even possible. There are a lot of veteran podcasters, as you know, who have a lot more money, funding, sponsorship, so on and so forth, that in my view, don't enjoy the success I have and what I've been able to, just as an aside, my 10th year show rolls in and I'm honored by the Commonwealth of Massachusetts for my work in Oscar Mike Radio, official citation, and they vetted me out pretty thoroughly. I didn't think that was going to happen. I wasn't asked for that.
1: That was a complete surprise. Like they did that right at the end of your show, right?
0: They worked hard because they knew, it's hard to pull one over on me like that. So that was a multi-pronged effort and they really coordinated well on it. Hats off to them. But as far as being on TV, as far as seeing some of the things I'm able to see and participate in some of the things like today, I got to do. No, I was just hoping to put out some shows, see what happens. Maybe, someone would like it, maybe not, because, that's at the end of the day, I'm like, when I end this, it'll end someday, not anytime soon, but I just want to know that I impacted one life in a positive way. And that's all I'm thinking about more than anything else. So I had no idea, none.
1: And now what do you do in your spare time?
0: Spare time? So I compete in weightlifting, getting ready for a meet next March. And then, I find time to, get my, freedom flinger, whether it's a string freedom flinger or another one, I do that and ride a motorcycle. That's pretty much it. And then I like playing my Xbox. I really do. So,
1: do you have a favorite game?
0: Gears of War is coming out in October. I'm taking a day off. Gears of War has a very emotional attachment to me because when I was going through my divorce, I'd play that game and there was a couple guys I played with. And I thought about it. They were just kind of keeping tabs, but you had to show up and go through the boards together. And, that was the game during that time. And so, Gears of War was always has a special place for me. So I can't wait for the new one.
1: That's funny.
0: Big Gears of War fan, big Skyrim fan, big Borderlands fan. Yeah.
1: Okay. All right. And now one of the things that I know that you do and probably doing at this very moment while we're talking is crochet. So tell me how you got into crocheting.
0: Well, you are right.
1: Oh, I love that pattern.
0: So I've been crocheting for almost 10 years. I think I got exposed to crochet in September 10 years ago and then got going in November. So my first, call to action, altruistic moment with Oscar Mike Radio was one of my friends said, hey, there's this lady in Georgia. Her name is Jill St. Jakes. And she is trying to get yarn to give, you know, blankets to veterans. She takes the yarn, makes blankets out, and gives it to veterans, and she needs help. And because yarn costs money and she makes a lot of them. And I didn't know jack about, you know, shite with, you know, crochet at all. I'm like, okay, I don't know anything about this, but started asking around. And then some of my coworkers at the time had a Project Linus Club. And Project Linus is a group, it's nationwide, that makes blankets for kids with cancer. So, like, you know, Boston is a big pediatric cancer hospital up here. And so a lot of people make blankets for, you know, those individuals, right? So my coworkers had like 8 bags of yarn. And they said, you know what, we'll give you the yarn. We'll give you the yarn. But you have to learn how to crochet. Typical New England woman. And it wasn't because they didn't expect me to like crochet. It was just to watch the big Marine with the big, huge mitts, work the crochet hook. They're going to laugh. The New England women will help you, but they're going to laugh at you first before they help you. They get theirs up front. Whereas Southern women will just, well, bless your heart, honey. I'll help you out. No, New England women want to laugh at you first. So, and they did, but I'm like, you know what? I'm doing this thing and, you know, I'm trying to get the hook to do its thing. And I'm like, I am not going to let some string and a piece of metal beat me. No freaking way. I'm going to learn this thing. And so I just stuck with it. And then all of a sudden, you know, like, in this is November 2016 when I really got started. She got her yarn. Story ended great. But it wasn't until like April of 2017 that all of a sudden it clicked. And the movements became good. And now I can sit here and, you know, crank out a blanket while I'm talking to you.
1: Yeah, I don't know how you do it because I still end up skipping. Because of you, I have to say, and I hadn't crocheted anything since I was like 10. And it was, you know, like some crooked pot holder with, yeah, anyway. And so I was like, you know, I'm gonna try this. I'm gonna give it a shot. And I did this baby blanket for a coworker, a crocheted baby blanket for the coworker, and that they were having a newborn coming up, and I didn't count my stitches. So the whole thing, although it was beautiful, it's a beautiful stitch, but it started out like this long and pretty soon it went like this. So I gave it to him anyway. I was like, here you go. And then come to find out, it's like only one of two blankets that they use for their child. And I was like, aw. So it's quite interesting to, you know, I've learned though, I'm better off when I do everything in like groups of a stitch of 4 or something like that. So, but yeah, so because of you, I started crocheting. Nice. So nice. Yeah. Yeah. And what do you do with these blankets for yourself when you get them completed?
0: One of 3 things. They'll go to either the local project, like a Michaels or Joann Fabrics. They're a collection point for Project Linus blankets. I'll give them to the New England Center and Home for Veterans, for the veterans there. And then, you know, like this one's going to go to the Veterans Center. But there's a camo one I'm working on, and I'll make a couple of these a year for fundraisers.
1: Nice, nice.
0: And it's really weird seeing once some of these women figure out that, you know, I made it, and, you know, it's like, oh yeah, I'll definitely get that. So I made an American one time, like a U.S. flag one that did really well. And then the last one I did helped raise money for a mobility band for veterans. So it's cool. I've never kept any of my blankets. I get done with them, tag them and give them away. And that's good with me. I can't really tell you why I do it, you know, but I just do it. I just do it.
1: Kind of gets you out of your head though, right?
0: Yeah, it's a different headspace. You can't really think about it too much. You can't not think about it. So it's
1: good. Right. Yeah. Cause that's amazing. So for anybody watching, if you guys have some questions for Travis, go ahead and put those out in the chats. And then I have, okay. So Tony Hendricks said, didn't know you were a jarhead, Travis. Semper Fi, brother.
0: Semper Fi, Tony.
1: And he said he was in the Iraq war, and divorce is worse in some ways.
0: Amen.
1: Jason says, thank you, Travis, for being here.
0: No problem.
1: Let's see. And Timothy said he spent nearly a year and a half of the last 2 years in the VA hospital and domiciliary. Great place to share with other veterans.
0: Yep.
1: And recovering from divorce while dealing with all of this, what helped the most?
0: I think helping people helped me the most, because as bad as my day got, sometimes there was always somebody who had it worse. And sometimes those people who you're going to the VA and you're helping out a little bit, doing whatever, and you realize that this person is living in a 10 by 20 room with a 13-inch TV and is happy as all get out that you brought them a donut and some coffee. You just made their freaking month.
1: Yeah.
0: And so, you know, throughout all this, I've learned to be very grateful in life and have a true sense of gratitude.
1: Love it. Absolutely love it. He also said that he had just started playing World of Warcraft. Okay. With a Navy vet and my Iraq Army vet roommate.
0: Let's go.
1: I can't play any of the first person. I have to be looking down.
0: Well, you're more of a tactical person.
1: Well, it makes me sick. Like, literally makes me sick to my stomach, to where like I get dizzy and nauseous and all of that, just because of that constant. It's so quick and my eyes just aren't like they used to be. So if there was one thing that you wanted to pass along to the younger generation of military individuals, regardless of branch, what would that be?
0: I guess the one thing I would say is you're getting a whole lot out of life right now that other people will never have. Be proud of the service that you gave to our country. And then when you get out, remember there are things you can do and places you can go to be welcomed, celebrated, and, you know, have purpose again. So find your purpose after you serve.
1: Love it. Absolutely love it. I'm not seeing any additional comments or questions for you. I want to say again, Travis, thank you so very much for popping on today. I know, like I said, you're a very busy, busy guy, and which is good, right? It just keeps you moving. I know I watch you and your videos that you post for your weightlifting as well. And it's amazing watching you hit those personal goals that you have and hitting those records. And just seeing you staying true to yourself, I think, is such an uplifting thing for anybody watching.
0: Well, thank you very much. I mean, we could do a whole show just on that, what went on during that. You know, some of it is a result of my military service. But again, that is just the gratitude I have to be able to do that again. And, you know, it's something that means a lot to me, and I'm just happy to do it. And, you know, that's the thing, whether it's weightlifting or basket weaving or kayaking or canoeing or whatever, there's something out there that you can do that you can make your own. And I'm encouraged you to do that.
1: And you're not limited to just one thing.
0: No.
1: I can tell you, and my husband can tell you, probably drives him nuts. I have like 12 different things that I rotate in and out. I'll do something, you know, gung ho for 2, 3, 4 months in a row. And then I get bored and I'm like, I need something else. And pretty soon I'm constantly in and out of different things and going back and forth.
0: Nothing wrong with that. Keeps
1: me out of trouble and keep, I mean, I can get into trouble if I'm not careful. So, well, again, thank you, Travis. It has been an absolute pleasure. And for the rest of you, join me next Sunday, if you would. I have another guest coming up, and we will see you next Sunday at 6 p.m. Central Time. So thank you, everybody, for joining. And Trav, if you want to hold tight for me, I'll be with y'all with you in just a second. Everybody else, have a great rest of your week.
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0: Welcome to the Motivated Mindset. I am your host, Jose Flores, proud Latino, born in New York City, straight out of the Bronx and raised in Brooklyn. That New York City flavor, yay, yay, that hustle, that grit, mira, it shaped me, built me, and still drive todo lo que hago, everything that I do. I am a combat veteran who served 30 years in the United States Army. Hoo-wah! If you don't know, you better ask somebody up in here. And before we get rolling, I want to send a powerful salute to all my veterans, service members, first responders, and everyone who puts in service before self. Mucho respeto, much respect. You already know. You see what I'm saying? But my journey didn't stop when I hung up that uniform. You know what I'm saying? After I left the Army, I continued serving through the federal government, working with Department of Defense, and later with the U.S. Department of Housing and Urban Development, which I love, mi gente. And along that journey, I had the opportunity to work in Equal Employment Opportunity, EEO, Alternative Dispute Resolution, Leadership Development, Training, Mentoring, and Organizational Support. You know what I'm saying? I've led teams, I've trained people, I've sat across the table from people in conflict and helped them find a common ground. I've coached, mentored, and developed leaders. And probably one of the things that I enjoyed most was helping people recognize something in themselves that they couldn't see yet. And let me tell you something. There is nothing better than watching someone who once doubted themselves suddenly say, quote unquote, wait a minute, maybe I can do this. That right there, mi gente, that right there, that's my kind of motivation. Because throughout my career, whether I was wearing that uniform in the Army, working in the federal government, leading a team, conducting training, mentoring someone, or just sitting down with someone going through a difficult situation, I learned one important lesson, mi gente. Leadership isn't about a title on your business card, como dicen, right? It's about how you show up, how you serve, and how you impact people. Now, in this new chapter of my life, I wear a couple of hats other than this cool right here, right? You like that? I'm a motivational speaker, a certified personal trainer, a certified mediator, and yes, an end-of-life death doula. Now, I know you're probably saying, you're probably thinking something like, Jose, bro, how many jobs do you have? You know what I'm saying to you? Listen here, I'm from New York. We don't know how to sit still, right? But here's the truth behind all those titles, right? I do what I do because I'm called to serve. Because I know what struggle feels like. I know what it means to start over again. I know what it means to face, adversity, get knocked down, and have to find the strength to get back up, mi gente. Because I know what it means to fight for a purpose, to help other people find theirs. That's why this podcast exists. The Motivated Mindset is more than just another podcast. This is a place where we talk about resilience. We talk about leadership. We talk about culture. We talk about optimism, discipline, faith, purpose, personal growth, and the courage it takes to keep pushing when life swings duro. That means hard. We're going to talk to people who have been through some things, mi gente. You know, people who have overcome, people who are still trying to figure it out, right? People who are leading, people who are serving, people who are inspiring others. And sometimes we're just going to have a good conversation and laugh. Because let's be real, life is already serious enough, right? We keep it real here at New York City Real, if you want to say we do straight talk, Bronx humor. Yay, yay! In a little Spanish, como está usted? Come down, right? When necessary, it's sugarcoating, right? Zero sugarcoating. You're going to laugh. You're going to reflect like, ¿qué lo que está pasando? You're going to get fired up. Yay, yay. Mira, you may even shed a tear, not because you're cutting onions. You know what I'm saying? But here's one thing I promise you. You will leave stronger than when you press that play button, clicked it, right? Because I believe every person has a story. Every person has a purpose. Every person has something to give. And sometimes all we need is somebody to remind us, yo, you got more in you. So wherever you are today, wherever, whatever you're facing, mi gente, whatever chapter you're in, whatever setback you're in, whatever you're dealing with, don't count yourself out. Your story isn't over. You see what I'm saying? Your best chapter might still be waiting to be written. I need you to stay frosty, stay faithful, and stay motivated, because this isn't just motivation. This is transformation, mi gente. And this is The Motivated Mindset with me, your host, Jose Flores. So we're about to kick off, but there's one thing I need to share with you guys. One thing before we get kicked off, right? So if you are vibing with what you see right here, right? The conversations, I'm posting something in the comment box, right? If it inspires, if you appreciate the interviews, the energy, JJ, because I bring it, the message, all I ask is support my YouTube channel, do that phone thing, get that QR code, and you know what? Share it with someone who could use a little motivation, because let me tell you something, your support helps keep us to bring you powerful guests, meaningful conversations, and purpose-driven content straight to you. Para ustedes, mi gente, that means my people, right? Because this is The Motivated Mindset, all right? So that's what I ask for you. Now, let's talk about today's guests. You know, let me take this off, because today I'm excited to introduce a phenomenal leader, mentor, and a coach, Kelly Foster. Kelly is a retired Department of Defense leader with more than 38, that means 38 years of service, where she drove Army-wide programs and supported senior executive. Today, she continues to lead multiple national organizations while running Motivated by Kelly. Yay, yay! That's what I'm talking about. LLC, helping aspiring leaders prepare for the senior executive service through leadership, training, and coaching. But what really stands out about Kelly is her gift for seeing the potential in people, building their confidence, and helping them exceed their own expectation. That's real. That's fire. That's wicked. Kelly, I want to welcome you to The Motivated Mindset, because I'm excited to have you here and talk about leadership, purpose, confidence, and what it takes to become the leader you were meant to be, mi gente. So let's bring her in. Dame un momento. That means give me a minute, because we're going to do this right.
1: The interview of the week is brought to you by Jersey Mike's, a sub above.
0: Kelly, welcome.
2: Hello, Jose. It's awesome to be here. Thank you for that incredible introduction.
0: It's true. It is stupendous. You are the WOMAN. That means woman, case, you know, I'm spelling it all out. But you, it's a pleasure to have you on here, Kelly. We appreciate it so much. And before we get into the titles, the career, let's see, who is Kelly before all that? We want to know a little bit about you, please.
2: All right. Well, I'll say, like most people, I wear a lot of hats, but mm-hmm. to take you back, I have been raised in the beautiful state of Maryland and lived here my whole life. I have not moved out of it yet. And a unique fact about me mm-hmm. is I lived in Prince George's County my whole life. Wow. Until 2022, when I moved to Harford County. Mm-hmm. Now, as you'll later find out about, you know, being a military spouse, you'll be like, well, wait a minute, how could you be a military spouse and stay in the same place? Well, in my chapter of life, I met my military husband, second marriage. So I had already established my career. I had family here. I had roots here. I had friends here. And I'm like, babe, I love you. But we're just going to have to do this last chapter of life, you know, live in the geo bachelor, bachelorette, whatever mm-hmm. that phrase is. And so as he finished out his last five or six assignments, I stayed put because, like I said, I had family here. I had my career here and just was not conducive for me to move around and uproot everything I had for so long.
0: Wow. That is some. So when you think about your childhood, was there one lesson your family taught you that you still carry with you today?
2: Have fun. it would definitely be have fun. Some of my greatest memories are going to the pool. And one mm-hmm. of my fondest, I don't know why, but it was my birthday. And all of my presents were like a beach towel, a pool floaty, a raft, and just fun stuff like that to play, you know, pool toys. And I don't know why, it's just been one of my fondest childhood birthday memories. It was just, mm-hmm. it was all about fun. So I would say it was just have fun.
0: And you still do it today as an adult?
2: Oh, yes, I do. Yes, I do. I was at the pool today, in fact.
0: Yeah, I think as adults, we forget that sometimes we got to have fun, you know. Because in the end, you know, when you're there, when it's time to go, you're not going to say, man, I wish I worked some more, you know.
2: Exactly.
0: And just enjoy life, you know. When you were in your upbringings, you know, and you would, what was your first career job? You know, was it right out of high school, college? How did that look like, that road?
2: I'll say my first job was, as fun as it sounds, it was selling bingo tickets at an establishment. Yes, yes, yes. So that was my first job at 13, and it was so much fun. But in high school, I was fortunate enough to get in this program. It was called Cooperative Office Experience, and you signed up in your junior year to do it during your senior year. And basically, you went to school at 4 hours in the morning, you left at lunchtime, and then you went to a place to work in the afternoon for 4 hours. And some people went in the retail space, other people went in the office space. And I was fortunate enough to get placed at the time it was called Harry Diamond Laboratories in Adelphi, Maryland. But since then, it's now the DEVCOM Army Research Laboratory. And I was 17 years old, just, you know, a little something, still in school. And I would go there, and it was, you know, led by a 2-star commander. So, you know, he's lean and tall, and, you know, I'm looking up, and his green uniform with the stars, and just in awe. But that's where it all started, as a GS-1, which some people are like, I didn't even know that existed. And it did. And $4.21 an hour, I'll never forget that. It was my first, wage with the federal government. And after I graduated high school, I was fortunate enough to get selected into what was called the summer program, so that I got my first promotion. I got promoted to a GS-2, right? And then after that, after you completed the summer, then it was up to you to look for a permanent position. And I'll never forget, her name was Kelly, but she spelled her name differently. She stopped in the lobby one day and said, what are you going to do after the summer? And I was like, well, I'm not sure. And she's like, apply for one of those jobs in finance and accounting, just to get in. I'm like, okay. So I did. So I had started my GS-1 job in the department, what's called DPW now, Department of Public Works. I started there. So I learned about how all the things get fixed. And then I went into, it was called civilian personnel at the time. And now it's human resources office, but same thing as my GS-2. Then I went right into finance and accounting as a GS-3. And then I want to say I got promoted to a 4. And then I was ready. I'm like, all right, I'm ready to go to the 5. So then I applied for a position. It was called procurement assistant, which is now like the contracts office acquisition. So got my GS-5 over there, got promoted to a 6. And I don't know if you see a trend here, but it's pivoting. Right?
0: Yes.
2: Reinventing, right? So then I went

0: kitchens, more skill building, more development. And then came a hiring freeze because they wanted to take me out of the admin series and put me into the IT type of series. There was a freeze, but I still continued to work and work and work and work. You know, I didn't, you know, let that hold me back. I just kept performing at the, you know, best level that I could. When the freeze lifted, and I want to say it was probably 18 months, if not longer, it was a long time. They finally got the freeze lifted and my action got pushed through. I'll never forget. I was in, I don't know if anyone remembers the Heck Company. It was a merchandise store, right? Like Amazing. And way back when my pager, my beeper went off.
1: Pagers. Oh my gosh. Yeah.
0: So I ran to the payphone and payphone where I had to put money in to call the civilian personnel person. And she was like, Kelly, we're happy to offer you a position. So, you know that you normally go one grade jump. Mm-hmm. And I had been working at the sixth level for so long, so I thought they'd bring me in at a seven. I went from a six to a nine.
1: Wow. They were able
0: to qualify me to a nine level. I about cried. I was so moved, but it was because of all of my demonstrated experience and skills I had attained, we'll say, while I was waiting. But so I was in contracts for about 10 years. Love that. One of the best work family environments that I can remember in my career. And because, you know, if you work in that space, September 30th, that's a big day, right? That's when everyone's burning the midnight oil. You got to get all this contract worried. You got to get all the data in the database, the funding, all the money spent. So sometimes we were there very late, but we always had like a day after breakfast and everyone got together and celebrated, you know, the new year in our world. So then after a while there, I saw an opportunity for the special projects office. And I had applied. It was a, like a 1 year developmental assignment. I applied and my boss at the time said no, that he couldn't let me go. Right. He's like, no, I can't. I can't not have you here. So the guy who had the opportunity, he's like, well, I'll take care of that. He says, I'll just lateral you over into a permanent. So that's what he did, brought me right over. And that was probably another pivotal moment in my career. Because it put me in like the director's office doing special projects. So I got to do all kinds of things that were for the organization. And that's where my career really started to excel, like 12 to 13, 14, 15, and everything that came along with it. So that's the fast track of how I got from a GS1 to a GS15 and had all these opportunities that when I look back, I'm like, I was so fortunate. I got to lead so many different programs that are still in place today. Got to work with really great people. I got to attain a lot of skills. And now in my, so we'll jump right to the early retirement. You know, everyone knows what was going on 2025-ish. And trust me, I was not planning to retire. My date, because, you know, I started as a GS1. My date was I was going to retire when I was 62, December 31st, 2031, had it on the wall. You know, I knew I had 38.8 years of service. I had service. I had good ratings. So I'm like, I've been through reorgs. I've been through RIFs. I've been through furloughs. I've been through it all, right? I'm I will survive, right? Been through it. I will survive. So I woke up one day and literally I was like, maybe I should apply for the Vera visa. And it was like the last day to apply. And I was like, maybe you should just put your papers in because you can always pull them. So I did. I put them in. And that was like May 31st-ish. And then mid-June, they told me that I'm approved. And the deal was you had to be off the books by June 30th. So imagine wrapping up a 38-year career in about 2 weeks.
1: Yeah.
0: Now, I'll say the only blessing there was I was one of the early adopters. I retired June 30th. So my paperwork was processed pretty smoothly. Mm-hmm. And really, I'm going to say by October 1st, my package had been adjudicated. So that was 3 months. So I know that that is like record time, I was one of the first out of the gate. Compared to some, I know some other people that went out in July and then more people in September and October. So, so it's been quite a ride.
1: Wow. That is great. And you're right. That was quick because for a lot of people, like I took the buyout too, you know, and it was a long process.

0: process, but you know, and there's still some people who are, you know, haven't been adjudicated yet. They're still working through that. So, Kelly, I have a question. So after 38 years, you're transitioning now into a new chapter, right? And where you're leading national organizations and running, motivated by Kelly, you know, what made you say, I'm not done serving yet? You know, how did that come about for you?
1: It was just a natural evolution, I would say. You had mentioned I've worked with senior executives like the majority of my career. Even when I was a GS2, I was supporting the SES in the human resource office or civilian personnel at the time. Mm-hmm. So when you are right there directly supporting, you see the ins and the outs, you see the how-tos, you see everything in the life of a SES and what it takes to get there. You see, you know, and that was, like I said, when a GS2. So by the time I was up at the GS15 level, helping to fill the positions that were in our organization, you just know what it takes to get there. You have a unique niche experience that not everyone has, knowing what the qualifications review board would be looking for, knowing what these ECQs are and how to transform your career accomplishments into something that is meaningful and shows your impact and is quantifiable. So I think it's a unique niche skill. So how that came about in November 2019, I actually took the training that I teach now. And fabulous instructor, Dr. Donna Gregory, she's awesome. Mm-hmm. She worked at OPM. She retired again, retired another time. But so then after that was 2019, then the pandemic hit and that kind of paralyzed a lot of things and so forth. But I wanted to hire her to do training at my organization. And she's like, no, Kelly, I would love to, because we stayed in touch and we've talked plenty of times. She says, but I really, really, really retired.
0: Yeah.
1: She says, I really, really did this time. And I'm like, okay. And she goes, why don't you do it? She says, you've been doing this for years. You know it. Just why don't you do it? So I'm like, really? So when someone like that is like, yeah, you could do it. So I'm like, okay. So that's how that aspect of Motivated by Kelly came about, was being able to take on this unique training opportunity that doesn't really exist out there. And some organizations have their own internal training, but some of them don't. So being able to help the aspiring leaders that want to attain the senior executive service rank, but just aren't quite sure, you know, how to get from the GS to the SES. And there's a lot involved in that. It's not just submitting a 2-page resume. It's really taking a lot of time to look at your career accomplishments and align them with the ECQs, which are the executive core qualifications, because it's not just like, here you go, I qualify. This is when you are transitioning from proving you qualify to proving that you can lead. Right? That you can lead at an executive level and you can lead a large organization and you can live, I'll say, eat, breathe, sleep, those core competencies that OPM expects our leaders to have. So that's part of the mindset. And then also, you know, changing your mindset when you show up, because when you're leading a large organization now, you're at the top. So how do you show up? How you walk into a room? How you respond to people? There's so many aspects to it that you have to do a mindset shift when you're switching from, like I said, that I'm qualified for the next level to being able to lead at the next level, at the executive level. And that's what that is all about.
0: Wow. Kelly, we're going to take a quick break. When we come back, one of the questions I just came, it says, why you started your podcast and why you chose the name Motivated by Kelly?
1: You got it.
0: We're going to take a break. Ladies and gentlemen, for those watching, please have your questions, post them, and Kelly will answer them. We'll be right back.

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3: Wow, that video always motivates me. I'm sorry, Kelly. That's the bomb.
4: It is. I'm like, oh my word, that is an awesome song.
3: I was about to say another word, but I forget. Love our podcast, but it's stupendous. But thank you. So ladies and gentlemen, welcome back to Motivated Mindset with Zoe Floyd. So we left off on the question, Kelly, why you started your podcast and then why you chose the name Motivated by Kelly.
4: All right. So I'm going to flip those came first. And the name came Motivated by Kelly because someone who worked for me at the time called me up and was like, hey, my daughter would like you to be the keynote speaker at this event. And I was not a speaker at the time. And I'm like, what? Why me? Right. And she said, because she has watched her mother after working under my leadership and how I motivate her and I excite her and just inspire her. And I was like, oh my goodness, that's it. That's, you know, when people, a word that they tie to me is motivated. So I started Motivated by Kelly. And it started with my planner, which we'll talk about a little bit later. Mm-hmm. But the podcast, like I said, is under my brand name, Motivated by Kelly, because that's what I feel like is natural to me. I see the potential, and you said, like, I see the potential in other people that they might not see. And I help them to recognize, or I'm like, encourage them, motivate them, that, you know, you can do this, right? Why can't you do that? And I remember once someone asking, what would you do if you knew you couldn't fail? And I was like, why would I think I would fail?
3: Right.
4: Why would I think I would fail? But so motivation is definitely something that is deeply in me. So an area that I was very passionate about was the administrative professionals, because I started as a GS1 clerk typist back when we had actual typewriters and you actually had to pass a typing test to get a job in the federal government. But anyway, I digress. So I was very passionate about this community and I really wanted to help them recognize the value that they bring to the organization. When you work in a research and development or science and technology organization like we did, I would say 75% were PhDs. So they're highly technical, educated scientists and engineers. And there's just two different populations. So you would always, and that was, I'll say our moneymaker, not that we made money, because obviously the federal government, but what we did, that was our business. Was producing things for the Army. So helping them realize that don't say, I'm just an admin. You are an admin. You're the one that makes all the business operations happen. You're the one that is pushing through the SF-50s to get someone hired. You know, you're the one that's putting things on USA Jobs. You're the one that's allocating the funding in budget to pay that person's salary. You're the person that's doing the DTS so your leader can go on travel to pitch a program that they want funding to or whatever. So you are the oil that keeps this engine running. Yes. So I was very passionate about helping them recognize their value that they bring to the organization. Mm-hmm. And don't be under this, I'm just an admin. It's not you're just an admin. You are a freaking admin and you do really awesome things. So I started out with the Unforgettable Admin podcast. That's the initial ones. And I have a funny story about how that came about. If you've heard of the Institute for Veterans and Military Families, IVMF, Syracuse University. Yes. So I took a class through them. And, you know, I did Project Opportunity. I did those at the same time because, you know, I'm just crazy like that. So, that one culminated in Atlanta. So I did the weekend thing in Atlanta and at the end of all the sessions, they have these different round tables where you can sit down and talk to one of the speakers and kind of pick their brain. I sat down with this one gentleman who was there and he was really just waiting for his wife, who was one of the keynote speakers at the other table. And, you know, he's just sitting there. So I sat down, I started talking to him. We were just yapping. He's like, so tell me about your business. I told him about my business. And at the end of our conversation, he was like, well, whatever you do, you want to make sure that you have branding that is t-shirt worthy. Right. And as I spun around to say goodbye, I'm like, well, it was great meeting you, Michael Peterson. Do you know that he's a country singer? What is it? Drink,
3: yes,
4: Steal and Lie. Who knew, right?
3: Michael. Wow, that is amazing. Oh my goodness.
4: Yep. So I'm like, the unforgettable Adamant says goodbye or something like that. And we both turned around and we're like, that's it. That is my t-shirt worthy slogan. So that's how the podcast originally came about, focusing on that population. And right. Then I pivoted and started interviewing some of the veterans that have been through Project Opportunity, just because I wanted people to see and hear about how they have so many, whether you're a veteran or a military spouse, or mm-hmm. you are a federal employee transitioning, you have so many transferable yes. skills, and just being able to take those and reinvent doesn't mean as something different or something new. It's taking all the skills and the training and the knowledge and the expertise that you have and using it in a different way. And that is pretty much what I've done since mm-hmm. I've retired is,
3: yeah.
4: like you said, you know, I'm leading some national organizations. I have my podcast. I'm an instructor. So yes. I repurpose everything that I've gotten in 38 years. And I just spread it out all over these different organizations.
3: That is stupendous. We have a quick question, because today's topic is reinvention is a life skill. And the question that we got is, what did you learn about yourself during a season of reinvention?
4: Learn about myself. Well, I would say probably the biggest season of reinvention. I have two major ones. One was divorce many years ago. That is a very powerful identity switch.
3: Yes.
4: And then when I retired, right? Because my whole life from I was 17 years old until I think I was 55, 56-ish, because I wasn't. Yeah. So around that age. And that's all I knew. I've only worked for the federal government and I loved it. And even though I've done so many different things, it's what I knew. So it was kind of like, well, who am I going to be now that I don't go there every day?
3: Right,
4: so
3: right.
4: The whole reinvention was recognizing, what did I still have to offer, right? What excites me? What would I do every day if I didn't get paid for it? I'm sure you've heard that phrase.
3: Yes, ma'am.
4: And that was probably, those were probably the biggest reinvention seasons in my life. You know, I've had pivoting and reinvention as, you know, when you get married, you get divorced, mm-hmm. you have children, empty nesters, retirement.
3: Yes.
4: Oh. And or health issues, you know. So yes. when major things happen in your life, those are pivots because you have to take a different yes. mindset.
3: Yeah, no, but you know, when I, the first time was when I got out the military, I was lost like last year's Easter eggs. It was so freaking terrifying here. Because I didn't know what my skill set really were. I was so used to doing something, working with professionals. I said, am I good enough to get out there and be with civilians? It was just like, wow. And I remember real quick, Kelly, the first time they called me for a GS job, I knew nothing about negotiating. I knew nothing about, because they don't teach you none of that stuff, right? And I just took it and I said, where's it located at? But you're absolutely correct. I said, it could have been in Wisconsin. And I'm in Maryland. That's okay. But those are the skill set. You're absolutely correct on that. It is doing that pivoting, which brings me to a question we got from another user. Kelly said, what do you want people to understand about pivoting with intention, not panic?
4: That is a good question. Yeah. I would say that it's a natural thing that happens, mm-hmm. right? Embrace it for what it is. Mm-hmm. And don't. There's things in life you can control and there's things you can't control.
3: Yeah,
4: so don't let the things you can't control control you.
3: Mm-hmm.
4: Right? Just let them go. Just be intentional about what things make you happy, what things bring you joy, and finding the opportunities to be able to pursue that, whatever it might be. Mm-hmm. You know, both of us are, you know, recent exiters, I guess.
3: yeah,
4: Yes. Right. And I've just been fortunate that I just keep finding opportunities yes. that bring me joy. And I invest a lot of my hours unpaid because I'm volunteering, right? I'm supporting the yes. Council for Military Spouse Clubs. I'm part of the APG Community Spouse Clubs. I'm part of Project Opportunity. I'm part of Oath and Oak. You know, all these things that I do, it's because it brings me joy because I get yes. to use the skills that I have to help other people see what's possible. And yeah. that's probably so exciting when someone like in Project Opportunity, which is for veterans and military spouses mm-hmm. to start a business, when they come with a business idea and they see like this much of it. But after working with them through that yes. 10 weeks, it's like they can see the bigger vision. They can see the art of what is actually possible and absolutely. Helping them pull that idea to fruition.
3: Mm-hmm. And I can relate. Ladies and gentlemen, I had taken Project Opportunity, and Kelly is so, it was just the tip of the iceberg. What I thought was a business. And when you sit and you go through them training, I'm like, wow, who knew how much went into it? And because of that, it helped me tremendously. And it still does, you know, and I'm like you, I just volunteer. And that's something we have is the selfless service. Right. There's a gap, we fill it without even thinking about it. And it's something that I'm still working through. I love doing it. I love doing what I do. So I totally concur with what you just said. We have another question here. And it says, how do you stay grounded when your goals stretch you beyond your comfort zone?
4: Well, that's another good question. Mm-hmm. I'm going to say that comfort zone. I don't know if I know a comfort zone because like I said earlier, I'm like, why would I think I would fail? Right. So,
3: yes.
4: But another phrase I have to remember because I think I can do anything. Right. But I have to remember just because I can doesn't mean I should. And yeah. a book that I read called Essentialism by Greg McKeown, life changing for me. Because I like to do everything. If I'm like, oh, project management, I can do that. Lean Six Sigma, yeah. I can do that. You know, I can help organize this leadership summit. You know, I can perform all miracles. I can, right? I can.
3: Yes.
4: I have the skills, but should I? And it comes with the balance of what are the things that are going to, I'll say, move the needle forward for the goals yes. that I want to achieve. And mm-hmm. sometimes you have to say, I would love to do that. I really would, but I can't right now. Could you call me in 3 months when my schedule opens up a little bit? So sometimes you do have to say no
3: yes.
4: to stay in a manageable zone.
3: You're absolutely correct. I'm just thinking when the saying no, it is so hard. You know, I have a sign in my office that says become what is necessary. And I've lived my whole life like that. You and I have been in positions where we may not have all the information, but it's like, wait, you need me? Hey, become what is necessary. What you need me to do? So you are absolutely correct. It just had me thinking what you said and learning to say no. It's right. hard. Sometimes.
4: And it's not always no, it's sometimes it's not right now. And that was something that really helped me to recognize what are the essential things. If this is the goal that I'm trying to move forward, I need to make sure that I am intentional about focusing on getting that goal. And some things are not right now. Like I would love to be able to come and talk, but I can't right now. Can I do it next quarter or the next opportunity that comes up? So sometimes it's no, because it's just not a fit. Right. Sometimes it's just a not right now, but being intentional about focusing on those essential things that you want to achieve.
3: Yeah. We have another question, but what I want to do is we're going to go into the slide, what services you have to offer and so on. And then we got a few other questions that you can address, but I really want to get to this. Here we go, ma'am. And it's all you, Kelly.
4: All right. So thank you so much. So this is my website. And you can see a couple of things on here, like order your 2027 planner. And I think I talked about this, but I have my planner. And how that came about was from having one I loved that they discontinued, right? And it was the book that made me the most productive I could be. And I was like, you know what? I spent hundreds of dollars trying to get one that worked as well as the other one. So I said, I'm just going to create my own. So it's that positive, motivated mindset, right? I'm just going to create my own. So anyway, so that's where that came about. So if you want to go to the next slide. So this is where it talks about my services. And I am a certified coach. I conduct training and I do public speaking now that I am a little bit more further in my speaking career. And I went to the National Speakers Academy, National Speakers Association, Pro Speakers Academy. Fabulous thing to do. Really enjoyed that. And so the training is unique. That's the ECQ and the structured interview preparation. Like I said before, it's not just a matter of putting something on a resume and you submitting your resume. You need to be able to present yourself in the structured interviews, and you need to be able to tell these stories that articulate you understand what demonstrating those executive core qualifications are. And this also applies to people who are applying for like GS 14 and 15 positions. Mm-hmm. You want to be able to not only qualify yourself, but show the impact of what you've had. What are the results? It's great that you can do all these things, but what's the result? What came out of your expertise? And then coaching, that is something that I had the fortune of being able to complete before I retired. And that was through the DoD coaching program. So I do a lot of career coaching and business coaching and life coaching, if you will. So those are the three primary services that I offer to individuals and organizations. So a lot of organizations that will hire me for the training are organizations that want to train their future executives, people who are in the GS 14s and 15s, that they want to start doing some succession planning. So they want to make sure that at that level, 14, 15, some 13s, but primarily 14s and 15s, that you're starting to make sure that you have the criteria that's needed to do those ECQs in the CCAR format and be able to tell those stories about how you led this project and you improved efficiency or you avoided, you know, I always use $50 million. That's my magical number. It's not real. avoidance, right?
3: Yeah.
4: In every training, you always, my examples are $50 million. But anyway, and then so here's the project opportunity. That's another thing that I proudly do for veterans and military spouses and the veterans class up here in Harford County. This is a program available all across the state of Maryland. And if you went to project-opportunity.com, you can click on the site about getting either in the next class or getting notified when the next class opens. But we always do the veterans in the fall and the military spouses in the spring. Mm. And it's just a really great opportunity that I just enjoy being able to help people bring their business ideas to fruition. And it's free. That's the other thing. It's free.
3: Can't beat that. Free is good.
4: That's right. That's right. That's right. I love it. Yeah. And then my Motivated by Kelly podcast, like I said, I do it in seasons or themes or special series. And I talked about the admin series, the veteran series. Right now I'm working on some different personality assessment series. So I'm bringing on experts that can talk about the assessments like VUE, which is a problem solving one. That was mm-hmm. my first one out of the gate. Myers-Briggs, Gallup Strength, Sendelani, SDI, which is the one for conflict resolution. And another one, resilience. A resilience is a new one. I just met a gentleman, a resilience assessment that I'm going to have him on. Dean Becker is his name. So, I do it in series. But ultimately, I wanted to do the podcast. It's called What Motivates Me, and it's a book, and it used to be a program, but there's 23 motivators.
3: Wow.
4: 23 motivators that people naturally respond to. Like some mm-hmm. people are motivated by money. Some people are motivated by fame, public recognition. Some people are motivated by giving back.
3: Yeah.
4: My three motivators are, and you probably won't be surprised, learning, excelling, and developing others. Those are my top three motivators. So that you can see with all the things I do, it all ties in. And when you see that, it just all makes sense. It's like, yep, I see it in everything.
3: I see it. Absolutely.
4: So I want to do a series on all of the individual motivators so people can understand what they are and then tap into those, because you know, life is going to throw us curveballs. Mm-hmm. Can't help it. It just happens, right? Yep. And when it does, you don't want it to keep you down. You want to, mm-hmm. you know, what are your motivators? Tap into those motivators and help use them to help get back up and figure out, all right, what am I going to do now? What am I going to do next? What's in the next season?
3: Mm-hmm. So. Absolutely. And I think this is more about the different podcasts you have.
4: Mm-hmm.
3: So you can tune mm-hmm. in.
4: Yes.
3: And if they go to your website, Kelly, they can find this will lead them to all the different sites, right? The one that's scrolling on the bottoms, ladies and gentlemen.
4: Yes, motivatedbykelly.com. Yes, you can find everything on my website and you can connect with me. And here we're talking about the coaching where I work with individuals that are, you know, here's all the things. And because really people, federal employees do so much just naturally, right? And you do it because it's your mission. You do it because it's your job. And when it comes time to start identifying some of the really significant things that they've done, they didn't think twice about it when they were doing it like 3 or 4 years ago. They just did it. So when you're like, okay, well, tell me about a time when you, implemented a transformative, innovative solution and what was the impact? They're like, mm-hmm. oh, I don't know. So working with them one-on-one, I can help them, pull things out. I'm like, well, tell me more about that. What did you do? What was the baseline numbers? And what was it when you were done? What was different or better after you did this project or this program or your leadership? How are you leading people? A lot of people will put on their resume, mentored 52 people. And again, that 50 number, I don't know why it's magical for me, 50 million. but what was the result of mentoring those 52 people?
3: Yes.
4: Did you get promoted? Where are they now? How did your mentorship help them grow? That's the impactful stuff that you need to make sure that you can articulate. Yes. And then the resumes, with switching to a 2-page resume, whether you're going for a GS job or an SES job, mm-hmm. it's still 2 pages. And you got to use that real estate wisely.
3: Yes.
4: So I work with people to help them, again, scale down, get their accomplishments into nice little bullets that use strong verbs that, directed, led, influenced, and show the impact, the breath, led a team of, 30,000 people, or, using those numbers that let the reader know, oh, they have this really broad experience, or they achieve these results. So helping people to shape up their resume and get it, make the best use of that 2 pages on the resume, because if you submit more than that, they'll reject it.
3: Absolutely.
4: Yeah. And then of course, I love talking to people, as you can tell, just like you, we could talk all day long and
3: yes, ma'am.
4: Close to the hour, but if someone wants to be a guest on the Motivated by Kelly podcast, you can reach out to me, let me know. Either I'll fit you into a current series or season that I'm running, or we might even be able to come up with a whole new one that makes sense. So
3: absolutely. And I think, we talked about your products. Yes, ma'am.
4: That's right. That's there right. That's my planner. Yeah. My planner that I just love. Mm-hmm. I started it in 2023 and it has 8.5 by 11. That's important to me because I write big, right?
3: Yeah.
4: Your personality tells a lot about you, and you can tell I'm not shy. So my signature is like this big. So everything I write is big. Those planners that are like this big, I can't do that. I could get one word on that page. So like I said, I created it to have all of the tools that I wanted and needed to include some reflection, like what went well last week, right? What do I need to go really well into this week? What could have been different? How can I go into this week? So, and then what are the goals I achieved? And some affirmations, right?
3: Yes, affirmations.
4: Affirmations.
3: Absolutely.
4: So build all those things into it to make it a planning tool and some time blocking tool and some motivation, because I have quotes in there, but specifically just being focused so you can be the most productive that you can be and building in that reflection. So, and then there's my contact page. So if you want to contact me, you can contact me through the website at kelly@motivatedbykelly.com.
3: Mm-hmm. Or, and Kelly, if they want resources or be on a podcast, this is the way to get you. If they, like spouse resources in case somebody needs. Okay.
4: Yeah, absolutely. Yeah, because I think I mentioned another thing that's coming up is for the military spouses is through SpouseWorks, and it is project management professional certification. That there's an information session on August 29th, I think it is. I have a flyer, but if they're interested in that, they can reach out to me as well.
3: And send me that flyer, and I can so I can post it on my social media too and let people know.
4: Oh, yeah. You got it. Yep. Absolutely. And there's my LinkedIn. You can connect with me on LinkedIn. Message me through there. And then this is my Facebook Motivated by Kelly coaching and mentoring page that I have there, just offering other resources, motivational quotes and different training opportunities that come up. Because like I said, my motivators, learning, excelling and developing others. I just can't help myself. When I see an opportunity, I have to invite others and say, hey, you should consider this.
3: Yes. So
4: sometimes they're like, I'm not you, Kelly Foster. But I'm like, but you can do it. You could totally do it. You know, I'll be there with you. I swear I won't let you fall.
3: Oh, I know. We're going to take one more question because I want to give you your last anything you want to put out. But the question is, and this is a little bit long. It says, it seems that throughout your career, you've had people that served as sponsors. Do you currently have any mentors or coaches to support your growth? If so, how have those relationships helped you advance personally or professionally?
4: Yes, absolutely. So I have mentors. I've had many and I've had several in the past. And I would say the one who was the most impactful, her name is Dr. Lenora Gant. She is a retired senior executive service member. And now she devotes a lot of her time at Howard University. Mm-hmm. But I will never forget her standing in front of me at a conference. She was giving a presentation about joining the senior executive service. And just the key points that I just remember her fingers like on the table right there in front of me. Right. Right. And the insightful information just made me look at the world a little bit differently.
3: Wow.
4: Made me keep in mind how every interaction is an interview. Right.
3: Gotcha.
4: Every time you meet someone, consider it an interview because they're going to remember you. So you always want to make it be a good, professional, friendly interaction. And because you absolutely never know, especially in today's world where everything is connected, you never know when you're going to connect with them again.
3: Mm-hmm.
4: So yes, mentors are fantastic. And through the National Association for Future Federal Executives, that is a resource for federal employees or equivalents where you can join the organization and get mentorship, whether you're a GS 11, 12, 13, 14, 15.
3: Awesome.
4: And even if you're someone who left, but you are trying to come back. So if you left at like a 13, that's considered equivalent. And you could come back and get some mentorship. So
3: wow,
4: we could just go to that. It's NAFFEE.org. And you can sign up to be a member and join the mentoring program that is there.
3: Beans. We have about 1 minute left. What do you want somebody who's listening right now to take away? You know, you hope, what are they going to take away from listening today?
4: So I would hope that the takeaway would be, I'll say, positive mindset, right? Mm-hmm. Motivated, positive mindset. You control your mind. You control your thoughts. You control how you react. And like I said earlier, don't worry about the things you can't control. Yeah. And for example, and I'm going to get really vulnerable and share something quickly here that I wasn't comfortable sharing until I got to the other side. And I don't know if you can see my shirt.
3: Snipped it, stitched it, and ditched it.
4: And what that is earlier in the year, had some pains in my side, went to the emergency room, the quick addition. It ended up, there was cancer in my kidney.
3: Wow.
4: Biggest surprise. I was like, what? Oof. No way. But I was like, you know what? I'm not going to let this. I can't control it. It's there. There's nothing I can do about it.
3: Right.
4: I can't go back in time and change whatever made it happen. So all I can do is move forward. So I refuse to let it to bring me down. I continue to show up and do all my things and just be motivated, be positive, have a mindset. And that was like, at the time, it was snip it, stitch it, ditch it. And now that they've already, July 28th, they took out my kidney. All the cancer is gone. So now I'm
3: amen,
4: like, snipped amen. It. Yes, amen. Snipped amen. It, ditched it, and I wear it proudly. And orange is the color for kidney cancer. I didn't know that until wow. this. But it's that mindset.
3: Yes.
4: And just staying motivated. And don't let the things you can't control consume you. Just put them aside, right?
3: Yeah,
4: and
3: if you have absolutely. To,
4: write
3: absolutely.
4: It down, put it in a box, and forget about it.
3: That's
4: focus
3: right.
4: on the things you can control, and your
3: yes.
4: mindset is what you can control. So that would be the wow. thing that I would say is
3: Kelly,
4: stay oof. Motivated.
3: Deep. Kelly, thank you for being here today. We appreciate it. And make sure to tune in to her website and everything. And before I let go, I just want to say our next guest next Saturday is going to be Miss Catalina Resprato. She's being a lawyer, allow her to understand the system and becoming a money mindset. And I'll put more information out on my Motivated Monday. But I want to say thank you, Kelly Gracia, for thank being you. Here. Any information, ladies and gentlemen, thank you for being here. I appreciate you all. And have a blessed one. And Kelly, we'll be in touch, ma'am.
4: You got it. You got it. I look forward to it. Hoo-ah.
3: Gracia. Hoo-ah. You said it. Hoo-ah. Yes. Hoo-ah. I'll be the same. Cheers. Goodbye. Thank you.
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All right, what's up, everyone? Welcome in to Inside the Hoosier Mind, brought to you by Military Broadcast Radio, helping give veterans a voice. It is great to be here on a Tuesday evening. Not only that, but we also have a very short time until we get to the most important one, and that is the kickoff for college football. And man, are we excited. We're only about 11 days away from the first kickoff on the 29th. It's against TCU and North Carolina, as well as you have Virginia and NC State. I'll probably go over those more next week. But nonetheless, we have football coming back very, very soon. MJ in the world of conscious positive thinking is joining us. MJ, appreciate you joining, ma'am. I know you're excited. I'm excited to see how your Penn State Nittany Lions do this year, because you guys really, you know, drew the luck of the schedule draw as far as, you know, kind of the easiest Big Ten schedule, probably the easiest schedule in the country for a Power Four team in a major conference like the Big Ten. So you guys, all eyes are going to be on you as far as Matt Campbell, Rocco Beck, all of that. And of course, with it only being 11 days until the kickoff of college football, we of course have to end the offseason with some college football drama. And one of the ones that has been sweeping the news more so last week than it is this week, it's kind of died down a little bit, but people are still talking about it because, again, it's the down period. College football hasn't kicked off yet. There's not much to talk about. We just have to stretch out these next 11 days, and then we're golden. But there was a pretty big ripple as far as the sports world goes because of the whole Jaden Daniels and LSU situation, with LSU issuing out number 5 to he was and still is a All-American freshman cornerback, now going into his sophomore year, DJ Pickett. They issued that number to DJ because that was the number he was promised in order to commit to LSU, as well as, you know, he's a five-star prospect. He's one of the best in the country. He's 6'4". He actually played last year as a freshman, did pretty decently well. Obviously, he played in kind of rotation with Mansoor Delane on the other side, so DJ Pickett was kind of the number 2, number 3 guy. And just because nobody really knew what to expect from him, he was hard to have to manage to deal with. I know he did end up getting an interception in that Florida game against DJ Lakwe, but he threw 5 interceptions in that game, so that's really not much of a surprise. But as far as Jaden Daniels and the whole number 5 thing goes, with him being upset at LSU for putting the number back in rotation. So let's look at the facts that we do know so far. There's a lot of speculation that it's his mom and his team that are the ones saying this. As far as we know, Jaden Daniels has not come out directly and said whether or not he hasn't come out directly and shamed this, but nor has he condoned it either. And there's a lot of thought that somebody on his team, we don't know who, again, we more than likely think that it's his mom because his mom's his own agent, that she looks at it as a sign of disrespect to Jaden. And the other fact that we have to look at is more than likely Brian Kelly promised him this of, hey, as long as I'm the head coach here, nobody else will wear number 5. You know, you won Heisman in it. And albeit LSU has only ever had 3 Heismans in its history tenure of a football program, the other two, that has very much been the case so far. Nobody else has wore Billy Cannon's number 20, who's the only number officially retired by LSU. And ever since Joe Burrow won it, won not only the national championship, but the Heisman, same as Billy Cannon, nobody has worn number 9 ever since. And as of right now, as of August 18th, 2026, more than likely isn't going to ever wear it again. Now, that might change depending on what 5-star prospect comes out of there, what, you know, a highly talented recruit either comes out of high school, whether they come out of the transfer portal, whether they reach out to Joe Burrow and ask him his permission on whether or not they can wear number 9. You never know. And you know, speaking of Joe Burrow, he even brought that up in an interview because he was asked, you know, how do you
How do you feel on the situation? He had just heard about it. He wasn't going to make a comment. And for him too, you know, I'm sure he's somewhat in the know, but it's also one of those, it's like, yeah, it's not really my place to speak. Cause for him, you know, he doesn't know what Jaden's going through. You know, he doesn't know all the inklings behind the scenes. You know, it's not like LSU still has him on speed dial. Like, hey, this is what we're going to do. And he gives the yes or no nod. But with Brian Kelly probably having promised Jaden that, now Brian Kelly's been long since fired and Lane Kiffin comes in, it's hard for you to say no to a five-star prospect that you recruited there to LSU, more than likely probably got, you know, reached out or contacted through the transfer portal, you know, hey, leave LSU, you know, come here, come there, and whatnot, and we'll let you wear whatever number you want to wear. If you want to wear five, we'll let you wear five. We'll figure out a way. And that's the thing that, to me, when I listened to all the different perspectives on this, because I really didn't hear a lot of people more in favor of Daniels. It's a lot of people, when I watched their reactions, when I listened to what they said on it, I kind of felt in the same way of, you're not bigger than the university itself. You're not bigger than LSU. Now, I'm saying that with a little bit of bias, being an LSU fan, attending LSU, all of that. I don't speak on behalf of LSU, but as an LSU fan and as somebody who's grown up watching LSU for a long time, LSU was here before you. LSU will be here after you. And that's one of the things that Jaden really has to, and again, I hate that I'm putting this more on Jaden, because I believe it's more on Jaden's team. Jaden's team needs to realize that more than anything. I look at it, this was something that really hit me hard when I was in the service. And it was funny, because as I realized this, and when I would tell other people who they had been in the service for a long time, and I, you know, full transparency, not to get off onto a full, you know, TED Talk rabbit hole as far as my time in the military goes, it really hurt a lot of people's feelings when I would tell people who, you know, they absolutely love the military, they love being in it, they had, you know, devoted, you know, X amount of years to the military, either same as me, if not more. And it was one of those, you know, they're like, oh no, they're gonna absolutely fall apart when I leave. Like, nope, no, they ain't. They do not care about you, dude. And it's funny, because they're, well, no, they care about me. Nope. Whatever number you have on your common access card, your military ID, whatever number you have on that, that's the number they associate you with. There's a number before you, there's a number after you, and there's multiple numbers before, and there's multiple numbers after. You are one of a number. And that was a hard thing for, and many of them still denied it. Many of them still just could not come to terms with the fact of the military, any branch that they served in, no matter what branch, no matter what base, no matter what MOS, AFSC, rate, whatever you want to call it, no matter the position, no matter who you were, no matter what you did, you were replaceable. And the institution, the Department of Defense, Department of War, it was originally the Department of War, then the Department of Defense, now it's the Department of War and the Department of Defense. Not going down that rabbit hole either. But nonetheless, it was here before you, and when you retire, when your time is done, it's going to be there after you. And to me, that's what Jaden Daniels' team needs to realize with LSU. LSU was a championship-winning program before Jaden got there. They were a great program before Jaden got there. Now, they had a bad year prior to Jaden Daniels getting there, so that is 100% true. He did elevate them to being better, but they still had a bad time. And since Jaden Daniels left, they're still there. They even still had a good season post Jaden Daniels with Garrett Nussmeier. Now, obviously, last year, 7-6, not as good of a year, but they're still there. And LSU still exists with or without Jaden Daniels. Here's the other thing that I feel when I was listening to some of the arguments on whether or not his number should be quote unquote retired. Not all programs retire numbers. Now, LSU, you know, again, they have kind of more of the long-standing tradition of, you know, nobody has wore Billy Cannon's number ever since he won the Heisman and ever since he won the national championship all the way back in 1958.
That was a long, long time ago and is a way different time. There was also a rule that came out in 2007 from the NCAA. I don't remember the rule in its entirety, but there is a standing rule, I believe, that the player has to basically have left for at least 5 years, or maybe this is LSU's own standing rule, has to have left for at least 5 years before they can even consider retiring the number. Now, obviously, they could have retired Joe Burrow's number if they wanted to. They haven't yet. Why, I don't particularly know. But, you know, obviously, Jaden hasn't been that long since Jaden left, and obviously not long enough for them to merit doing that. For him, because he did win a Heisman, it is one of those that's, okay, it's a bit of a slight because, yeah, you gave number five out. But here's the other way that I look at this, and it was actually brought up by LeVar Arrington, and I feel like he brought up probably one of the best kind of in the middle arguments, if I had to really put it in that way. He brought up the point that when LeVar Arrington was at Penn State and he got to wear number 11, which is the one that he wanted. He got to wear number 11. He made number 11 what it was on defense. Now, obviously, each person is different when it comes to whether or not they want guys after them to wear their number or not. A lot of times, the university may call and ask for permission, you know, such as Penn State with LeVar Arrington, like, hey, this kid wants to wear number 11. Like, is that cool? And he kind of gives the blessing of yes or no. We even see that in professional organizations, too. You know, look at Peyton Manning with Denver and wearing number 18. You know, he got permission from the family to do that. Same with Malik Nabers and the Giants on being able to wear number one. And again, organizations all across the league do it completely differently, and even the same in college football. Every team, every college does it differently as far as how they handle it. And LeVar brought up a good point. He said for him, number 11 on defense, that means you're the guy. You know, if you look at some of the other famous guys that wore number 11 post LeVar Arrington, you know, he actually called Penn State and asked them to have Navarro Bowman wear number 11 after he left. Same with Micah Parsons. You know, Micah Parsons got to wear number 11 because LeVar Arrington signed off on it. Same with Abdul Carter. There's a couple other guys, I believe, in between there that even got to wear number 11 because he signed off on it. But he brought up a good point. He goes, but that's just on defense. He goes, now offense? He goes, I see guys on offense wear number 11 all the time. Doesn't bother me. And to me, that makes it even more of a compelling argument because I get maybe wanting the number retired as a whole, but if anything, if they gave number five to another offensive guy, okay, now you can feel a little bit slighted. It's on a defensive guy. Number five on the defense doesn't have the same impact as number five on the offense does. And that's how LeVar Arrington put it with number 11 at Penn State. Number 11 doesn't have the same impact on offense as it does on defense for Penn State. If you're wearing number 11 on Penn State, especially in today's time and age, that means you're a guy. That means you have been signed off by a dude who also wore number 11 at Penn State, was an all-time great in college football, and was an all-time great for Penn State. I'm sure MJ, you probably remember watching LeVar, and I know he's a Nittany Lion, so you might be a little bit of a fan of him. But I felt like he probably brought it. He made the point the best of it's a defensive guy wearing it. Don't really sweat it as much. And then there is another perspective that to me, I felt also kind of brings a lot of relevancy to it. And believe it or not, Michael Irving talked about this several years ago. He said he didn't want his number retired. And he brought up the point of when you have a number retired, he goes, think about it. You think about any number for any potential sports team, right? You can look at the Bears,

I like them. And Mike Ordering brought up a really good point with that. He said, look at even his time in Dallas. He said, they didn't retire number 88, and he wasn't even the original big number 88 in Dallas. You had Drew Pearson before that who wore number 88. Man, I think maybe people worn it in between there. I don't really remember or know off the top of my head. But then Michael Irving comes in. He wears it, makes 88 a completely big name, and then you associate 88 with Michael Irving and Drew Pearson. Now, I believe there was another, I believe it was Antonio Bryant was the name after Michael Irving to wear it, that he was supposed to be the next big star. Didn't really happen, and then 88 just wasn't worn for a while until Dez Bryant came into the picture. And now, whenever you think of 88, you think Dez Bryant, you think Michael Irving, you think Drew Pearson. After Dez Bryant leaves, nobody wears it, then they draft CeeDee Lamb. CeeDee Lamb wears 88. So now, again, when you think of 88 and you think the Cowboys, Michael Irving is a name that's associated with it because they don't retire it, because they put such an emphasis and a highlight on a number like that, they bring up all the other previous star players that have gotten to wear that number. Now, that's a bit of a different tradition as far as, hey, we typically give this to guys who we think or we, you know, quote unquote, know are going to be great in the league. We want you to be associated with that number along with these other legends. And I feel like that's a completely logical argument. And for Jaden Daniels, I mean, it's only been a couple of years since you left, so it's not like people are going to forget you that quickly, especially in the modern sports day world. Like, if they've watched any kind of sports and they follow any kind of college football, you're not completely forgotten to history. But, you know, 10, 15 years down the road, when your career is potentially done, that may end up being an argument of, hey, you know, like if you see somebody out there wearing number five, like, oh yeah, another, you know who the last great quarterback to wear number five for LSU was? Jaden Daniels. He won a Heisman. Like that brings relevancy, that keeps your name going, even though, yes, you did something spectacular with the number, you did something great. It to me, I feel like if you retire a number, if you do something like that, you kind of get lost to history. But again, that's just me personally. It's one of those when I heard about this and I saw it, I was like, I feel like this is just we're bored. We're in the last home stretch of trying to get to college football. And it kind of reminds me of like whenever you were in school, and it was like, man, we're like this close to summer break. And it's like those last few days just drag on the absolute worst. It's like it takes forever for anything to happen. It takes forever for any type of movement to go through. And I honestly kind of feel like that's really the case with this. MJ brought up the point. She said, honestly, today I believe more balance with numbers needs to be reevaluated. Only so many players and numbers through the years. I'm glad I brought this topic up. I appreciate that, MJ. And that does bring up another good point. You know, even though it's not football related, look at the Yankees. I think they have like 20-something number, like 22 numbers retired, and there's only 99. Well, technically 100 if you count zero. But like, you only have so many numbers. And if you retire 22 of them, okay, well, it's going to leave less numbers for people to be able to pick, you know, moving on. And that's completely why the NFL actually had to change their number rules of, I believe the Giants and the Bears have the most numbers retired. And it's like, one was technically retired by the Giants until Malik Nabers was able to get permission to wear it. Number 11 by Phil Sims, number 56 for Lawrence Taylor. The Bears have, I think, 34-7. 34-7. There's a few. There's actually a ton more by Chicago that's been retired. 89 for Mike Ditka, I think 51. Like all of them have been, like 58, I believe. All of those numbers have been retired by Chicago, the Giants. The Yankees, like all of these different teams have so many numbers retired. And don't get me wrong, if they are that player that makes that big of an impact on the franchise, you know, that's completely understandable. But when you have a franchise that's been around for, you know, hundreds of years, and with the potential idea that it's going to continue to be around for hundreds of years, why retire the number? Like,
there, I know there's some colleges, like, you can wear the number, but then you have, like, a patch or, like, a sticker of, like, hey, these are other great players that have worn this number, too, to keep.

0: keep the relevance, to keep the history attached to that number, but not keep the number out of circulation kind of thing. So that, like I said, that's kind of my thought on it. I don't think it's the end of the world if you don't retire a number. And especially now in college football, I mean, the way the landscape is currently set up of you are constantly having to fight other people for your roster. You're constantly having to fight people as far as getting your recruits in. And that was already an issue to start with before of, you know, how do we get a recruit in? You know, how do we keep this guy from potentially going to a rival or potentially going to another conference? And especially if they're like a homegrown state kid, it's like, man, how do we keep them in state? How do we keep them here and keep our team growing? And sometimes for some kids, the number is it. I mean, when you think about NIL and you think about, you know, bringing your name, your image, your likeness, and your brand, it's what a lot of kids have been taught how to do. Of like, hey, you know, look at TB12, for example. It's like, he's always going to be associated with 12. It's like, I have to have that number. Like, that is my brand. And that's how some of these kids, you know, that's kind of their business model. And realistically, like, when you're an athlete like that, especially collegiate, potentially going pro, and you can get paid money for this, you have to have a brand. So if you're a kid that's like, man, I want to potentially go to LSU, and it's like, oh, but I can't wear number 5. Man, I've worn number 5 my whole life. Maybe I won't go to LSU. Like, that could be a real thing. MJ, I guess they can have an elite group when and if it gets retired again. They might find out there's more honor being able to wear it. Most children pick a number as they looked up to the number 11 player. And there's another guy, I know people aren't as big of a fan of him, but Emmanuel Acho brought this up for him. You know, he idolized number 11 at Texas because I believe that was Derek Johnson for the Chiefs. That's who he grew up watching and emulating when it came to playing football, and that's who he wanted to wear. And he was like, no. So for a lot of kids, yeah, I mean, that would be an absolute dream. I mean, think about any kid if they're, you know, 6, 7, 8 years old and they remember watching Jaden play, if they're old enough and it's like, hey, I want to wear number 5 because that's who I want to emulate. You can even go as far as into like basketball back in the day. Everybody wanted to wear 23 because of Jordan. Everybody wanted to wear 34 because of Shaq. Everybody wanted to wear 33 because of Larry Bird. And then when Allen Iverson came in, everybody wanted to wear 3. Like, if you have the honor and you have the approval to be able to wear a number like that, it's cool to be able to do because, like you said, MJ, you get to have the honor of wearing it. Maybe it's a childhood hero. Maybe it's a childhood hero for somebody else. But it's also an honor because that team, that franchise, that organization, whoever feels, hey, we think with your talent, your leadership capabilities, how you play, whatever the intangibles or tangibles may or may not be, we have this big of faith in you. We want to associate you with a legend's number. Like, and that to me is a really cool thing. And then a little bit of a side tangent before we wrap this argument up. There was one more argument that was made that kind of made me laugh because I do remember this happening. There was a kid, I think it was Deuce Knight at Auburn. I don't think he's at Auburn anymore, but it was a quarterback going to Auburn. He's a very highly touted prospect coming out of high school. He wanted to wear Cam Newton's number 2, and he even called Cam Newton and said, hey, man, can I wear your number 2 there at Auburn? And to censor quote Cam, he said, and I quote, F no, make your own number. Make a number that's associated with you. So, I mean, I get that same argument too from guys who, if they made a legacy, it's like, no, that I did that with that number. You make your own journey. You be your own you. Don't try to be me. Don't try to be Cam Newton. Try to be whoever you are individually, and you make the number that you want to make. And it was kind of the same argument that people made for Abdul Carter last year coming out of Penn State to go to the Giants. He wanted to wear 11, retired. He wanted to wear 56, retired. And both of them said no. So to me, it's like, I do get it of wanting to kind of have that honor and acknowledge them and with the hopes that you're going to also meet those expectations. But at the same time, yeah, make your own story, make your own number. You are uniquely you. There's only one of you in the entire world, whether you're a twin, triplet, quadruplet, octuplet, whatever the case may be. There's only one of you. So make your journey, make your number who you want to be and how you want it to be associated. But nonetheless, good topic. And I appreciate that, MJ. Appreciate you chiming in on that, especially with you being a Penn State fan. Because like I said, I heard LeVar say it, and I really liked his take on it. So with that, though, we're 11 days away from college football. We're still a couple weeks away from the NFL kicking off the beginning of September. But in the meantime, we have the preseason. And the preseason, I don't dive deep into the preseason. Typically, I might point out a couple things. I know Mike and I kind of talked a little bit last week with preseason about how some teams did, if there's any rookies we think may or may not stand out. I know Fernando Mendoza ended up having a pretty good, little bit of a season debut for the Raiders as far as some of his performance goes against some of the first string starters for Arizona. But overall, though, it's all vanilla schemes. There's not really a whole lot of, fanciness. It's just to kind of get them an idea of what a little bit of game speed might look like. And, of course, some of the guys that they're playing with may or may not even be on the roster if they themselves are even on the roster. But one of the big things that was talked about was Jackson Dart. The Vikings played the Giants this past weekend. It was a really ugly game. It's preseason. I didn't expect anything pretty or fancy, but, man, it was bad. But Jackson Dart gets hit by the Vikings cornerback. Nasty hit. He was just completely unblocked. Takes a hit, immediately goes to the ground. After that, he gets taken into the blue medical tent. Jameis Winston comes in, finishes for him. I believe he did end up coming out for one more drive, or maybe even what was left of that drive, after they evaluated him for a concussion. And he ultimately ended up finishing, but it's not something that you want to see, especially if you're a Giants fan. It's not something you want to see from your star quarterback, especially from last year, taking a hit like that in a meaningless preseason game. This is one of those, it's where I do kind of have a little bit of an issue with the preseason, and I've talked about this personally myself for the last few years. I get the purpose of preseason. Sometimes it's getting guys a little bit acclimated. You can only do so much in practice. You can only do so much even in one-on-one practice where you practice with another team simultaneously. So you get a little bit of an idea there. So I get that in the sense of maybe getting guys a little bit of rust, maybe get them into that game shape, get them used to getting hit and whatnot, getting ready. It's the first preseason game of the year, man. You still got two more after this. You could have easily put him in next game, even the last game if you wanted to. You didn't have to put him in the first game. But for him to take a hit like that and then immediately go into the blue tent, that's just absolutely insane. And it's not a good start. And if I was a Giants fan, that's not a good start that I'd want to see from Coach Harbaugh of like, hey, why is our starting guy out there just getting absolutely blown to smithereens by an unblocked defensive guy from Minnesota? It did bring up apparently a good point of Jackson Dart said he's kind of annoyed with the fact that every time he gets hit, they immediately bring him into the blue tent and they start evaluating him for a concussion. That does bring up a couple of things. One, it's at least hopefully they're recognizing that the whole CTE issue, the whole issue with all of that and just players' health in general truly matters, and that they're trying to make sure that they're doing their due diligence. But it also makes you wonder, is he taking more hits and is he truly not healthy to the point where they're having to basically force him to go in the medical tent? And some guys are like that, especially in a competitive sport where, and if you go down and the next guy comes up, you may not get your spot back. Now, for him, he's kind of in that sweet spot because don't get me wrong. I like J-Mo. I like Jameis Winston. He's entertaining. He's grown a lot, but he's still funny. I don't think you have to worry about losing your job, Jameis Winston, but nonetheless, it does bring up a good point of I get where they want to be protective. I get where they want to make sure that, they're doing their due diligence for him. But I also feel that it's kind of tiptoeing a line of you're evaluating so much that then when is the question going to be brought up of when should we just get rid of this as a whole? Now, I know that's always kind of a a fear tactic and a fear topic that everybody brings up, I think, every single year as they kind of adjust the rules for some stuff, like when you can't hit a quarterback, you can't hit a player like below the knees, you can't hit a player above his head, all these different things. And it's for player safety, and it's one of those I don't disagree. I think that there does need to an extent be some type of safety in there. Like, you can't just be letting guys absolutely get their heads taken off from a hit, or their knees and legs blown out from underneath them from a guy just doing a tackle and whatnot. So, I mean, there does need to be a level of safety. But truly, I don't know if the NFL would ever go to the point of kind of being like a non – basically a non-touching or flag football league. I don't think that would ever happen. I think just because the amount of money that they make, now again, they're going to continue to emphasize safety. They're probably going to, you know, crack down on a lot of things, but I don't necessarily think they would get rid of it. Now, obviously, it changes every single year. There's always going to be controversial calls. There's always going to be controversial hits. But I don't think it's ultimately going to end the game that we love that much. But nonetheless, though, it was just sad and weird to see Dart have to take a hit like that in the preseason. It wasn't the first play, but it was kind of into the first drive, and he was just completely unblocked and hit. So it will be interesting to see how they decide to go with the rest of the season. Like I said, if it was me, if you want to start him in the starting offensive line for like a drive, I would say do it like third game, and I would only do it for like one, maybe two drives if you really feel it's necessary, because obviously any given play, any given drive, you can have a massive, you know, season ending injury happen, potentially, and hopefully not, but you unfortunately could even have a career ending injury happen. It's the way the world works. It's the way the game works. So hopefully that does not happen, but nonetheless, though, that is the risk that they run. So hopefully the Harbaugh and the Giants get that figured out. But the last topic I wanted to talk about, though, this came out last week, I believe. Excuse me. This came out last week, and it was the official AP Top 25 poll, and it wasn't too far off of what the coaches' poll was. There's a few teams ultimately ended up getting switched around. I don't remember what they were off the top of my head, but I mean, they were super, super close. I mean, there's some on here. I can bring it up to show that it was really close. If I remember correctly, the coaches had Texas and Notre Dame flipped. They had Oklahoma and Ole Miss flipped, LSU and Alabama flipped, Washington and Penn State were flipped. I think SMU was just after Tennessee. And then the other major difference with them was Clemson was at 23 in the coaches' AP, in the coaches' poll. And Louisville was actually not even in here, and Houston was bumped down to 24. So this is the official preseason top 25 of how it looks right now. And it's kind of funny when you look at it. The only one that I would say I really kind of disagree with, but then after that, honestly, it's kind of a hodgepodge of however you want to put them, however you want to lay them out. I think I would honestly put Oregon at one. Now, some of this might be, you know, Ohio State has the continuity of Ryan Day still. You still have the continuity of Matt Patricia on defense. The defense has been solid the last few years. I know even last year they thought that the defense was going to take a step back because of all the draft picks that went before then. They ultimately ended up being one of the best defenses in the country. You know, obviously they have to replace Brian Hartline with Arthur Smith. How does that ultimately end up working out? But they do get the niceness of the continuity of Julian Sand. They still have Jeremiah Smith. How does Chris Henry Jr. ultimately end up working out there on the offense? And you know, how does he respond? Because more likely teams are going to try to be doubling Jeremiah Smith. So is Chris Henry Jr. Going to be getting a lot of looks? And I believe even the third wide receiver, I don't remember his name off the top of my head, but how is he going to also look? Cause I mean, they could both have potentially really big seasons, just because everybody's going to be trying to guard and double team Jeremiah Smith. If it was me, though, I would probably put Oregon at one just because of all the talent that they had. They brought a ton of pieces back. They really didn't lose a lot in the draft. Now, they lost key players. They lost Thieneman. They lost the tight end to the Jets. So, I mean, they lost guys, but they still brought Dante Moore back. Now they have Dylan Raiola as his backup. So if anything does happen to Dante, they have somebody who has starting experience, who has a better supporting cast of team around him. So there's a lot of good things that could come out of that. Georgia at three is the only other one that kind of makes me think a little bit. And honestly, truthfully, if it was me building it, I would probably move Georgia to about five and maybe move Notre Dame or Texas up to three and four. You can kind of take your pick as far as who you'd want to be at three or four, either Texas or Notre Dame. That's where I'd put them. I'd move Georgia down to five. The biggest reason being, I don't know who Georgia's going to throw to. I don't know what their wide receiver room looks like. That's been the biggest question mark for them pretty much all offseason is who is Cutter Stockton going to throw to? What are they going to look like offensively? Secondary-wise, they have one of the best secondaries in the country right there with Alabama. But again, offensively, can they move the ball? And who is Gunnar Stockton going to throw to? So that would be one change I would probably make. Indiana at six, there is a lot of questions there as far as how does Josh Hoover ultimately end up looking? How does he do? Again, Miami, kind of the same thing. They lost a lot of guys in the draft on the offensive line and the defensive line. And obviously, how does Darian Mensah end up filling in there at quarterback after Carson Beck is gone? So it's like once you get to like five through kind of seven, yeah, you can kind of toss those, and I could probably make an argument for or against them. Texas A&M at eight, kind of the same thing. They brought a lot of guys back. They filled in a lot of holes from the transfer portal. To me, though, can Texas A&M take that next step? And what I mean by that is can they get a big quality win against somebody who, you know, has kind of been a boogeyman for them? Now, I know Texas A&M, they go to Tuscaloosa to face Alabama. And then, of course, they have to face Texas. They have to face LSU again, but they face them in Death Valley. And if I remember correctly, they host Texas this time, so they at least get that benefit. But they need to get a big win like that. And, you know, this has been a Texas A&M team. They always come in very highly recruited, very highly touted. They always have a ton of talent on Texas A&M, but it's like they can never put it all together. Last year, they went 11-1, the only loss being to Texas. Which was kind of a shocker of all things. I'm not saying they have to win every single game, but they got to show that they have some toughness and they have some grit. Like you won 11 games, made it in the playoffs, but then you lose 10-7 to Miami, which is kind of crazy to have lost it in that kind of a manner. And you know, no knock to them or Miami, because Miami ended up going to the national championship. But that is kind of one of the craziest parts is it's like Texas A&M has to take that next step forward. And can they do that? Now, I think eight is a pretty good place for them just because, again, they brought a lot of pieces back and they've supplemented a lot of positions, but we'll see how it goes. Ole Miss at nine, I don't disagree with this just because kind of the same thing. They're bringing a lot of continuity back. You know, Pete Golding is still the head coach. Now, obviously, they're fully replacing the offensive staff. They still have Trinidad Chambliss. They still have Kewon Lacy. But again, what do they look like post Lane Kiffin and Charlie Wise Jr.? I think that's what a lot of people forget is throughout that playoff run, they still had Charlie Wise Jr. They still had a lot of that offensive staff that Lane Kiffin ended up bringing with him to LSU. But will they have that coming into how that offense look with Trinidad Chambliss and Kewon Lacy going into this. Oklahoma at 10, I like this, especially if John Mateer can stay healthy. I definitely think they're a top 10 team. Kind of the same thing. They didn't really lose a whole lot of pieces on that defense, which absolutely carried them last year. The biggest question, though, can the offense be above average to complement that defense? It feels like every single year, and Joel Klatt even brought this up, and I wholeheartedly agree that it feels like every single year, Oklahoma either had a really good offense for so many years and the defense couldn't stop a wet paper bag, or like last year, the defense was absolutely stout and the offense could not move hardly at all. Now, not necessarily fair because, Mateer got hurt. Prior to him getting hurt, he was a Heisman front runner. got hurt, had surgery, came back, and just wasn't the same post then. If they can keep him healthy, and if he can stay healthy, I think we're in a completely different conversation. LSU at 11, I'll be honest, even as an LSU fan, I don't know if I'd put him at 11. And a majority of that is I just don't know what to expect. I don't know what the offense is going to look like. On paper, they should be solid. On paper, everything is there. Obviously, they kept Blake Baker as the defensive coordinator for them. And they bring, you know, Charlie Weiss from Ole Miss. Lane Kiffin is obviously a guru on the offense. They have Sam Levitt from Arizona State, who, when he gets out of the pocket and he scrambles, he makes magic happen. But again, I don't know what to expect because there's 40 plus new guys coming into this LSU roster, and Lane Kiffin has to try to make them all work. Now, he did it at Ole Miss. He was very successful, and I mean, they had a great year last year. I don't know how well that translates over to LSU. And again, a lot of new guys, new system. How does it work? Don't know. So I don't know if I would necessarily put them 11. I don't know where I would put them, but it's like, I don't know about that, but we'll see. Texas Tech at 12. I kind of see that. I feel like had they been able to keep Sorsby in that whole situation, not falling through, I think Texas Tech would have been in the top 10. I would have probably put them at 8 or 9, and either bump Ole Miss or Oklahoma, maybe even Texas A&M kind of up or down a little bit. But I would have had Texas Tech in the top 10 had Brendan Sorsby stayed. They're going to go with Will Hammond, who he balled out last year against Utah. But again, there's just a lot of unproven question marks. They did really well in the transfer portal. They supplemented a lot of guys. They lost a lot of guys. But I mean, I still expect them to be able to come out of the Big 12 with no issue. Maybe against BYU, but ultimately I would have them winning it. Alabama at 13, I think that's more of a testament to Alabama's defense more than anything. They lost a lot of key guys on offense. They lost Caden Proctor. They lost Giovanni Bernard. They lost a lot of pieces everywhere. And, of course, they lost Ty Simpson as well. So who's it going to be at quarterback? Is it going to be Keylon Russell? Is it going to be Austin Mack? You know, who is going to be quarterback for the Tide? And then, of course, how does Kalen DeBoer respond to all of this? Because, I mean, everybody's potentially calling for his job. Now he got an extension, so it's not like he could get fired. I doubt it. But, you know, at 13, I think a lot of that's just a pure nod to their defense and how good their defense is more likely going to be this season, especially their secondary. So I don't necessarily hate them being at 13, but it is kind of nice to not see them in the top 10, just personal bias. USC at 14, I feel like that's fairly respectable. You know, Jaden Maiava's back. They obviously lost some guys in the draft, especially like Mekhi Lemon. That's going to be hard to replace. But, I mean, this is probably going to be one of Lincoln Riley's best years as far as you're in the Big Ten. It's now year 3 going into the Big Ten. You have a fairly decent schedule. A lot of your tough opponents you get to host. But you do have a couple tough road games that you have to go on the road in the cold in the Midwest, like Indiana in the middle of November. That's going to be a cold game. But we'll see. I feel like 14 is a good spot for them, though. BYU at 15, kind of the same thing. They brought a lot of people back. You know, Bear Bachmeyer still there. They were able to keep their star running back. Now, one of the issues, they did lose their star wide receiver because of some personal conduct issues there for BYU. So who does Bear Bachmeyer throw to? What does that ultimately look like? Now, the benefit is they are in the Big 12. They technically don't have to face Texas Tech unless they make the Big 12 championship. So there is a very high possibility that they may be sitting there at the end of the season at 11-0, 12-0. Their biggest test will definitely be Notre Dame, and of course they have Utah as well, but it won't be the end of the world. But it'll be interesting to see how the Cougs look at, but I don't mind them at 15. Michigan at 16, I feel like that's kind of a nod to Kyle Whittingham. The offenses should be better for Bryce Underwood as far as the wide receivers go. They have a 5-star prospect. They have French from Texas. The defense should be a little bit better, especially with Kyle Whittingham as head coach, so Michigan at 16, I feel like is a pretty decent spot. They can, and with their schedule, they still have an opportunity to move up. And, you know, I think even if they lose, especially to someone like USC, and they still have kind of a chance. And I know they face Indiana, but I believe it's in Ann Arbor. If they can get a win there, it's like, okay, there's potential for us to, there's room for growth, there's room for us to move up. Now, they do have a tough right out of the gate facing off against Oklahoma. But again, if they can keep it close, if there's something there, I don't think that'll hurt their rankings too bad. Washington at 17, kind of the same thing. Jed Fish is really good. They have Damon Williams. Again, they're replacing some people, but it's not the end of the world. They have probably one of the best winning records when it comes to being at home in Husky Stadium, so I like them at 17. Penn State at 18 is kind of interesting just because of we don't know what Penn State's going to look like. It's all a good chunk of Iowa State players all there in Happy Valley. Playing for, you know, Matt Campbell now, Rocco Becht. So 18 I don't feel like is bad. I think the only thing that might hurt them is the fact that they have such an easy schedule. Like, they only have, I think, a couple big games that they have to play. If I remember right, they don't have to face Ohio State. They don't have to face Oregon. I don't believe they have to face Indiana either. So it's like kind of all but kind of walk your way potentially into competing for a Big Ten championship spot. But it does kind of make me wonder, too, will you have enough there to be able to warrant moving up in the rankings because of who you face as far as quality of opponents and whatnot? We'll see. SMU 19, kind of the same thing. I feel like that's not a bad spot for them to start with. And honestly and truthfully, there's been a lot of people, myself included, feel that after Miami, because I feel like a lot of people have Miami all but locked in the ACC championship game, Louisville versus SMU, that a lot of people, I think, whoever probably wins that battle, as long as they don't trip up anywhere in the future, more than likely that's going to be the other team that faces Miami for the ACC championship. Now, that could be completely wrong. Virginia Tech can maybe sneak in there. Maybe both teams slip up, barring any crazy injuries or firings. But with Jeff Brohm there at Louisville, anything's possible. SMU brings a lot back. As far as Jennings as the quarterback, Brett Lashley, the head coach, has done great with SMU, especially because they don't get any of the conference revenue money. Like, they joined the ACC and said, no, we won't. If you let us join, you don't have to pay us. We'll take care of everything ourselves. Crazy, but it's absolutely working. Tennessee at 20, kind of respect, kind of a nod to them, just because the talent they had. I feel like Tennessee's kind of in the same position as Alabama. Is it George McIntyre? Is it Brendan Frazier? You know, who is it? Who is it that's quarterbacking the Vols? So we'll see how that ultimately ends up going. I know Mike and Randy, the Vols. I like Tennessee. Even though I'm an LSU fan, Tennessee's kind of that other team in the SEC. I'm like, I can rock with them. It'll be interesting to see how they go. So 20, I feel like, is still kind of a nod to Josh Heupel, what Tennessee's been able to do in the past. Utah 21, kind of the same thing. In respect to the team that's built, Devin Dampier still coming back there to Utah. Now, they lost a lot of key pieces as far as offensive line, a lot of transfers to Michigan and whatnot. So it'll be interesting to see. But again, they're kind of in a sweet spot of, you know, they don't have the toughest schedule in the Big 12. They don't have the easiest, but they don't have the toughest. They're in the Big 12. Anything is possible. And I feel like once you get to 21 to 25, you know, kind of any win can maybe bump you up a little bit. But even if you lose, it's not completely and totally the end of the world. Same with Iowa. That's kind of respect to Kurt Ferentz and whatnot there in Kinnick. So, I mean, shout out to them again. I think defensively they're going to be good. It's going to be a huge offensive question, though. 23 with Houston, I believe Willie Fritz is the head coach. Kind of a nod to them. They bring Connor Wegman back, their starting quarterback. Houston should be better. Again, probably one of those teams that may be vying for a shot at the Big 12 championship. Now, they do have to face Texas Tech early on, which is kind of a pain in the butt for them. But again, if they can at least keep it close, if they can get a big win there, they should be okay. Now, Louisville at 24, obviously we talked about a lot of people have them potentially penciled in, them or SMU as far as facing Miami for the ACC championship. Now, Louisville does have a little bit of a tough schedule to start with. They start out the year facing Ole Miss, but it's in a neutral site. I believe it's in Nashville, if I remember correctly. And then they have to face SMU, and they don't have anybody else. They don't have Clemson. They don't have Miami. They don't have Florida State. They don't do any of that. So, I mean, if they can do – or maybe they do have Florida State, but nonetheless – if they can keep going, especially with Jeff Brohm and how he does everything, Louisville could be a team to watch out for in the ACC at least. So, I mean, I feel like kind of 24 is kind of a nod to that of like, hey, we're going to give you a foot in the door. Let's see what you do with it. And then Mizzou at 25, like I said, I feel like 21 to 25 is one of those. It's teams that are like just on the outside, kind of looking in. If you were equating it to like college basketball, it's like they're on the bubble of looking in. Of it's like, we respect you, we respect the brand. You had a really good year. You maybe finished the year. You have a history of being good. You're not good enough. We don't feel like you're in the top 15, but you're definitely a top 25 team. And I feel like that's kind of Mizzou. And it's funny because the teams that are just on the outside, the two biggest names that I'm kind of – one of them I'm really surprised they didn't put in over Mizzou was Clemson. Clemson had the next most votes as far as they were the number 26 team for the AP preseason top poll. Clemson sitting there right at 26. So they put Mizzou just ahead of them. But, I mean, a lot of that I think is due to what is Clemson going to look like. Now, I have a lot of questions as far as what does Mizzou look like. Bo Pribula's not there. The kid that transferred from Austin Simmons, I believe, from Ole Miss, he went to Mizzou in the transfer portal. So how does he look? But they have Ahmad Hardy at running back. So, I mean, I don't know what to expect from Mizzou, but I'm not going to sit here and say that they're going to be awful. So I feel like 25 is not bad for them. And if I had to compare them up against Clemson, I probably would move them ahead of Clemson, honestly, because, again, I just don't know what to expect. Clemson had a lot of people drafted. The whole Cade Klubnik thing completely fell through. He's gone. They don't know who they're going to have at quarterback. Even Dabo said, I don't know who I'm going to have at quarterback yet. We'll find out. And then Florida, I believe, was the next team after that, but it was like 100-plus gap in between Clemson and Florida. But nonetheless, though, excited that there's only 11 days left until we have college football back. So excited. August 29th, when we get college football back here in the U.S. And funny enough, the very first game starts over in Ireland between UNC and TCU. So appreciate everybody tuning in. Appreciate everybody watching. We are almost to season 5 of Inside the Hoosier Mind, which is crazy to think. I technically started this back in 2020, right before COVID kicked off. And then, of course, I had the thought of, oh, yeah, I'll be able to do a podcast. I'll have all this time at home. Wrong. I was military and medical. I didn't have no time off. So luckily, I was able to get started more full time in 2021 and keep it going. And then slowly been more consistent throughout the years now. But appreciate everybody tuning in. I forgot to mention at the beginning of the show, though, but big shout out to Military Broadcast Radio, who helps give veterans a voice. Thank them for, as always, hosting, giving veterans a platform, giving myself a platform to be able to talk sports and talk with people all the time. And, of course, with a ton of other great veteran hosts. So big shout out to Military Broadcast Radio. If you want to help MBR out, not even me, just MBR, as far as helping, donate to a veteran, helping veterans get equipment, teaching them, anything like that that MBR does, because they do a ton of work for the community. Definitely check them out at mbradio.us. And then also big shout out to Gunfighter Beard Company. He has great beard care products. He's Marine out of South Carolina. His stuff always smells good, makes your beard feel great, because, guys, gotta take care of the beard. God, if you're itchy, if you got like the beard dander, like the skin flakes on your shirt and whatnot, just get you a little bit of beard oil. A little bit of beard oil, rub it together in your hands, rub it in your beard. Night and day difference. Your beard will smell better, it'll feel better, your face will stop itching. Probably even stop losing some of the hair there. Should help to start grow it back because it's getting some nutrients, it's getting some moisture. So definitely check him out. But appreciate everybody watching. We will be back next week because we'll do a prediction as far as who I have for the first two big games for college football. Because like last year, I only did Power 4 versus Power 4. I won't do Power 4 versus Group 6. That's so many games, too big of a pain in the butt. I only like to do Power 4 versus Power 4 because those are the games that matter the most. So we'll do those next week. We'll have predictions. We'll probably have a little bit more of NFL talk. And then after that, we get right into the season as far as NFL and college football goes. So appreciate everybody tuning in. Appreciate everybody watching. And we will see y'all later.
1: 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We're headed down. Good stories dwell.

0: Welcome to Hot Takes with the Murph Man. I am the Murph Man here, my co-host Connor. How are you doing today, Connor?
1: Doing good today, Murph Man. How are we doing?
0: I'm doing pretty good. I gotta tell you, I really am doing pretty good. You know, one of the things that I think is funny is school started this week for me.
1: Yes.
0: And it has been so much fun because I got to see the students again and everything. And then we have new NHS students coming in, and it was just nice to get back into the grind, you know?
1: Yeah, that's cool.
0: You know, when do you start?
1: The 24th.
0: The 24th. Okay. So you're going to be ready for that?
1: Yeah, I think so. I hope so.
0: You hope so?
1: I hope so.
0: Yeah, this is your second year of college.
1: Yeah, it is.
0: And being second year of college, do you feel more prepared now than you did last semester or last year?
1: A little, I'll say a little bit more. Yeah.
0: A little bit more?
1: Not much, but yeah.
0: If you had to think of any lessons you've learned from your first year in college, what would you like to share with the crowd?
1: It sucks. That's all I can say.
0: It doesn't suck.
1: It sucks.
0: It doesn't suck. It sucks. You suck.
1: The school sucks.
0: No, it doesn't.
1: It's UTEP.
0: Well, what'd you learn as a freshman was the question.
1: That sucks. I don't know. I did mostly coding, I guess. That's it.
0: All right, you didn't learn any lessons last semester. You didn't learn anything. I'm not talking about school-wise. I'm talking about, like, talking to your teachers.
1: Oh, well.
0: All the, what we do in the podcast.
1: I didn't really do that because it's my first year. I didn't really do anything.
0: Okay. Did you learn that maybe you need to do that this semester?
1: Yes.
0: Okay. That, then.
1: Okay. Well, we're talking about last semester, not this year.
0: What are things you learned from last semester?
1: Or last year.
0: Or last year. And I'll add to that. That you're going to use now. Is that better?
1: Yes, that's better.
0: So what did you learn?
1: We just went through this. Talking to teachers, talking to more students, you know, getting to class on time, learning the schedule. I mean, just the work, the basics, I guess. I don't really know what to say for that.
0: What about going out with friends or making friends or going to the union?
1: No,
0: going to the union.
1: I don't go anywhere. Like, I don't go there as much.
0: Okay.
1: I only go for, like, to sit down. And there's rarely any spots like there to sit down.
0: Because it's always full.
1: Yeah. Sometimes.
0: All right. Well, before we get the actual show started, you guys, I want to talk about Connor and I are not professionals. We are a father and son duo doing a podcast about college. And our opinions are ours alone. And sometimes we tend to get into heated debates, everything. You're welcome to join in on the chat with us here on MBR Talk Roku. And we'd be happy to interact with you there. If you have any feedback for us, please give it to us there. But I do want to say sometimes we get a little heated in our arguments. Don't worry. We're okay. This is just our relationship that we have. But I think it's time we ignite the fuse. What do you think, Connor?
1: This sounds good to me.
0: All right, let's ignite the fuse.
2: 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Today, in episode 49, we are talking about the professional development plan, charting your career growth. A job is what you're paid to do now. A career is the sum of your professional journey. A professional development plan, PDP, is your personal roadmap, turning your career aspirations from a vague dream into an actionable strategy. The fuse is lit. Murph Man, take the mic.
0: Like we said, you know, we have the career choice that we make. And I started off in the arcade. I started off as a card boy at Kmart. I started off working in the floor, a cashier. That has nothing to do with what I'm doing right now. Can we agree on that?
1: Yeah.
0: And that's where that career comes from. Okay. A career is the sum of your professional journey. But a professional development plan is your personal roadmap on how to have a career that's successful. Okay. The PDP, that's what we're going to be talking about. And we never start at the beginning, right? We don't really think about our career at 15, 16, 17 years old. I have students that I work with on NHS that know what they want to do. Like I have one guy who wants to be a doctor, one wants to be a pilot. You know, there's things like that. Like the one girl who wants to be a pilot, she's an amazing student and everything. And her parents are pilots. So it's pretty natural that you become a pilot, right?
1: Yeah.
0: Because one, it's fun. But two, she already has the parents who've been in there. So she already knows what the career is like. And she already knows if she wants to be in it or not.
1: Yeah.
0: So it's one of those things that you have to ask yourself if you're at the point in career where you're ready to take that step and move further ahead or to change gears. Okay. So let's go ahead and let's do the burning question and we will see what the question is for today.
2: Are you fit or are you ADD? The best way to ask. Today's burning question is, what is a skill gap? First choice is A, the difference between your skills and a coworker's skills. Then B, the difference between the skills you have and the skills you need for your next role. Or is it C, the skills you learn in college? Maybe it's D, the skills you learn on the job. Murphman, we are ready to hear what the flashpoint is.
0: All right. So what is the skills gap, Connor? Okay. That's what they really talk about here. We have the difference between your skills and a coworker's skills, or between the skills that you have and the skills you need, or the skills you learn in college, or the skills you learn on the job. What do you think it is?
1: I think it's B, the difference between the skills you have and the skills you need for the next role.
0: Exactly. And when we have the gap, all right, of what do we know, what do we need to know? You know, I'll give you an example. When I started counseling at the runaway shelter, I had been doing counseling in the Army. I had worked with day programs. I've supervised programs. I've done all that. And all of a sudden, I was in a counseling position with kids that I had never ever thought I would do. Okay. I had a huge skill gap, but I was able to get the other skills that I had and morph them into becoming a counselor for kids. So I had the skills. I just needed to learn how to apply it to students and to kids. And working with families was also new to me, you know?
1: Yeah.
0: So that was another skill gap I had. Does that mean I didn't know my job? No. It's just there's certain things you have to learn how to do that if you've never been exposed to them, you have to learn them, right?
1: Yeah.
0: For example, if you were to say when you had your job at the movie theater, did you really know how everything worked in the movie theater? No, you had no clue. We have never been exposed to that, right? You had a skills gap, and you had to learn how to do that. One of my favorite things I talk about is shopping carts. And what do I tell you every time I see people pushing shopping carts now?
1: That they're lucky that they have
0: the little robot machine that pushes it for them. They just stand there, right?
1: Yeah.
0: Well, I think it's funny because there's so much that there's so much going on. Okay, and you don't know it because you've just never been exposed to it.
1: Exactly.
0: You know? I want to give a shout out to Cassie real quick. She's over here giving us wave lights and hand hearts and Cupid koalas. Thank you very much for that, Cassie. Much appreciated.
1: Thank you.
0: And then Jill's just joined. Welcome, Jill's. How are we doing, everybody? You know, as you talk about all this, right, and your skills are something you don't know, it's not a bad thing because you've never been exposed to it. All right. So let's talk about today's hot take and let's see what I have to say about this.
2: Fitting in leads to burnout. Today's hot take is this. Focusing on the skill gap for the job above you is the only way to earn a promotion. If you are only focused on mastering the tasks you are currently paid for, you are implicitly telling the organization you are comfortable staying right where you are.
0: All right, so today's hot take. Fitting in leads to burnout. Value is your only relevant metric. How important are you to the job, right? Mm-hmm. And focusing on the skill gap for the job, you always is your way to earn a promotion. Okay, if you see your career path right, and you have a skill gap, and you work toward it, you're focused on mastering the tasks you're currently paid for. And you are also telling the organization you are comfortable staying right where you are because you're learning, right?
1: Yeah.
0: There's some things you can do that just do not matter, right? They don't matter at all. And that's why I think it's so funny is everything we do at work is so important that you need to learn it and you need to be able to have it. So what do you think about that, Connor? You know, you got to show your boss that you're actually doing what you need to do to keep your job.
1: Yeah, that's obviously one of the key points you need to do
0: right
1: in order to have a job.
0: Right.
1: Is to make sure that your boss knows what you're doing.
0: Last week, you know, we've been talking about managing up, talking to your boss, letting him know what's going on, reporting to your boss. But also, what do they see? Okay. When you learn a new skill, you should let your boss know.
1: It depends on what skill.
0: Well, yeah.
1: If something that doesn't contribute.
0: Hey, I learned how to use a Coke machine. Okay.
1: Yeah.
0: Right. But, hey, I cleaned the popcorn machine for the first time. That's a big one. Earlier I was saying, what do I hate most about the shopping cart boys of today? They had that machine. Yeah. I had to push metal carts. They didn't have the lower weight carts. They were heavy. And there was a lot of them. And I didn't have a string on one end to hold it with a hook. I had to run and stop it from hitting cars if it got away from me. And then I had to do that in the rain, the snow, the heat. It didn't matter. Carts had to come in. And I've told you stories about like during Christmas holidays, there were no carts available. And I told you, we went to Sam's. Did they point out how many carts they have?
1: No.
0: I forgot to do that. But if you go at Christmas, there'll be maybe 4 carts available.
1: Wow.
0: And it's crazy. Just being a cart boy, I have respect for them because they do a lot more than you think. And when you just leave your cart laying somewhere, that's not fair to everybody, is it? Mm-hmm. You know, so let's go ahead and take a quick break. And when we come back, we're going to talk about those goals that we can have that will let us define more of what we're going to be doing today. So stay tuned. We'll be right back.
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4: All right, we are back. Again, the song, Make 22-0 Again. 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
5: Yes.
4: All right. Real quick, let's see if you remember. Where's the world's largest leap year celebration?
5: I have no idea.
4: In Anthony.
5: I don't remember that. Who cares about Anthony?
4: Oh, if it's the world's largest celebration, we should go there. Do you know where the world's largest alien convention is?
5: I forgot the city.
4: Roswell.
5: Yeah.
4: All right, we live between these cities, so. All right, you guys, let's talk about those definitions that we need to learn today so we can discuss this episode.
3: Decoding corporate norms now. Before we dig in, let's clarify some of the key terms we'll be using today while laying down the coals. Professional Development Plan, PDP. A structured document that outlines your career

0: says, identifying those skills you currently have versus the skills you need to reach to your next career milestone. And last but not least, SMART goals. Goals that are specific, measurable, achievable, relevant, and time-bound. Let's talk about those real quick. And starting off with the professional development plan being written down. Why should we write it down?
1: I don't know. It's better to see it instead of trying to remember it.
0: Right. Like that, the steps don't change. You can also add to it or take away from it, right?
1: Yes.
0: But you also have something written, something real, something you can see. You know, many, many, many years ago, I don't even know if it's still a thing, there was this thing called Amway. And they used to sell products, home products. Mm-hmm. Fairly cheap or cheaper, but they were better quality. So you had to use less. They were more concentrated. Whatever it was. It was just a multi-level marketing scheme where I would be an Amway seller. I'd be like, Connor, you can make money here. You make 30% off everything you sell. You're like, sounds easy. Sign me up. Mm-hmm. And you had to pay your monthly dues, right? Well, I get paid off what you make. I get my percentage.
1: Your percentage would be what?
0: I don't know. But the thing is, you would then go hire and try to get five people so you can get their percentages, right? But I get some of their percentages from you. That's why it's called multi-level marketing.
1: No, you get, well, yeah, you get some of their percentages, but you just get it from mine.
0: No.
1: Yes.
0: No, I'm telling you, the way it worked was everybody that signed up, I'd get a certain percentage. Like it would go, get 5%, 4%, 3%, 2%, or whatever. I don't know what it was.
1: Okay.
0: So the more people I signed up, I'd make more money.
1: More people that I would sign up.
0: And then you would make more money by more people you sign up. And that was really the thing. It wasn't about selling the products, you know. Back in the day, they also had long-distance companies that would give you cheaper rates, okay? So you had to sign up with a company, and you'd get their rates. Well, I could say sign up for this amount of money, and I'd get a percentage of it. So I started selling that, you know. But I didn't sell squat. And I had so much of that stuff, all that equipment that I bought in my original kit. It was crazy, right?
1: Yeah.
0: And I didn't make any money. And we got out of it fairly quickly. But one thing that I liked about what they did was they had this diamond level. That meant you had so many people working under you. And that's where that percentage rose that I talked about, right? So at every level, I get a percentage up to a certain point. And at that diamond level, when I had so many people working under me, you know, that was the goal. And they made us, well, they didn't make us, but they suggested we put up diamond pictures all over the house. Why do you think you'd want to do that?
1: I don't know.
0: A constant reminder of your goal everywhere you go. And what have I told you? If you want a Corvette, put a picture of a Corvette in your room every morning. You look up and you're like, that's my goal for, you know, see what I mean?
1: I guess, yeah.
0: It's a reminder of what you want. And having a professional development plan written down and something you can review every now and then, make it a goal to review it every Friday and ask yourself, this week, did I do the steps I needed to get to make my plan viable? And if you did, sorry, puberty sucks.
1: You're good.
0: If you did do everything right, you'd be like, okay, I did good. Let's go to the next week and see what I got to do next week. And review it every 2-3 weeks like that. And ask yourself, am I doing what I need to do? What else do I need to add? You know, and that's why you write it down. Okay?
1: Yeah.
0: The other part of that was the skill gap. Identifying the skills you have versus the skills you need and how you're going to get there. What do you think is the hardest thing to do when you have a skill gap from your point of view?
1: Learning the skill.
0: But how are you going to learn it if you don't know it? You have to ask for help. Mm-hmm. And asking for help, for one thing, is hard for a lot of people. Asking for help from a coworker when you say, I don't know how to do this, can you help me? Right? And

0: just there's a gap and you need to learn it somehow. Ask for help. Ask for the manual. Read the manual. Talk to people. See what's going on that you can interact there with your coworkers and learn that new thing. All right? It's very, very important. All right? And the last part is the SMART goal. Now, let's see, Connor. Out of memory, do you remember what the acronym SMART stood for?
1: What it stood for? SMART goals. SMART stands for specific, measurable, achievable, relevant, and time-bound.
0: That is...
1: from what I learned from school.
0: That's correct. What do you think is the most important part there? Is it the specific, measurable, achievable, relevant, or time-bound?
1: I would say all of it, but if I had to choose one, achievable.
0: Achievable? Okay, let's talk about that. I love talking about this specifically.
1: Okay.
0: You say achievable. We'll get to that in a little bit, but let me go over each one. Specific. You need to have a goal that is very specific about what you're trying to get to, right? Trying to get more listeners, trying to get more followers, interacting with people, whatever that happens to be for us in the podcast. Personally, being able to fix up the house, add the other bedrooms we want to add, you know, things like that, right?
1: Yeah.
0: Personally, you know, have my business succeed, start doing shows around town and everything. Professionally, working at work and doing the best I can, you know. Okay, those are all goals. Are they specific?
1: Yeah.
0: Are they?
1: Well, when you say specific, what do you mean specific? Like,
0: that's why I say those are goals. They're very clear goals.
1: Yeah.
0: To do better. Well, what does that mean? Filing your paperwork every day? Right?
1: Yeah.
0: You know what I mean? Like, doing your notes every day before you leave for the day, whatever the case may be. Doing your homework before you leave school. All that stuff, right? And that's sort of what you have to look at. And the more specific the goal, you don't want to be too specific, but the more specific the goal, the better chances you are at succeeding in completing it. I wanted to be a counselor. What are the steps to get there? Get a degree, licensing, finding a job, making sure you like it, you know, finding a certain direction or profession in the counseling field, right?
1: Yeah.
0: Those are specific, very specific. I needed to get a master's degree, period. That's not a degree. I needed a master's degree. And then I needed another 15 or 18 hours into a PhD, right? Those are very specific goals. Saying I need a degree is a goal, not specific enough. All right. The next one, measurable. When you're working on a goal, like, for example, if I say I want to be a millionaire by the time I retire, what's my measurement? My bank account, right? All my stocks and bonds, all my properties, whatever I have, add it together, can get some million, I can say I'm a millionaire now. That's measurable. Yeah. Saying I want to be rich, again, it's not specific. What's the definition of rich, right? And then how do you measure that? Are you rich when you make $200,000 a year, or are you rich when you make $20 million a year?
1: I'd be happy with 200.
0: I'd be happy with 200, right? Would we be rich?
1: Richer, yeah, than what we are.
0: Yeah. Would I eventually become rich if I got that money and was able to save it and invest it properly and everything? Yeah. Okay, but right now, 200,000 is just better than we are. All right, now achievable. Is it possible? That's what you have to ask yourself. All right. If you put $20 in the bank today, 40 years from now, it could be worth $300. I don't know. Don't count my math on that. If I put $20 today, by the time I retire, I'll have $25. maybe not even that much.
1: Yeah.
0: You know what's funny is when you first started savings, and then your dividend comes back from the bank and it says you made 1 cent interest, you know, you made 5 cents in it, you made six, you made 10, you made $1.20, you know, you see that number, right? And you see you're getting there, but is it really achievable? Okay. And then is it relevant? Meaning when you have a goal, is it something that you're working toward that you want to do? Is there a reason for it? Not just, I want to, whatever, right?
1: Yeah.
0: And last but not least, time bound. I want this by this time. Whatever you consider that. Okay, now if you say, I want to own a house by the time I have my degree finished, you could wait till you're 60 to take that last class you need, right? Yeah. So you want to have that time bound. You want to put a time frame on it and say, by this time. So the example I like to use on this is, I want to be able to go into space, right? And see the Earth from the sky, from the universe. Okay? Is that a specific goal?
1: Yeah.
0: Yeah. All right. Is it measurable?
1: Yeah.
0: So I'll be up there, right? I'm in space. Hey, right? I'm floating in water, floating, right? Then is it achievable? Well,
1: but the training and effort.
0: Training, effort. Okay. In the old days, you had to be an astronaut.
1: Your degrees also, yeah.
0: Okay. Yeah, you have to...
1: get a job.
0: Well, you have to... There's a lot of steps you have to take to become an astronaut. Now, what's the only thing I need to go into space?
1: I don't know.
0: Money. Pay $20 million to go up into space. That's all I need.
1: Would you do it?
0: Hell yeah. If I had several hundreds of millions, maybe in a billion, where 20 million doesn't really matter.
1: Not if you had 20 million, would you spend it all on space and back? Or
0: if it could be up there for longer?
1: Well, how long do you think?
0: 3 minutes. That's, I don't know, that's worth it to me.
1: Really?
0: Yeah.
1: Going up there, waiting for 3 minutes, then coming down.
0: Yeah, I don't know if that would be enough for me.
1: Do you think it would be enough?
0: Yeah, I don't think it would be enough.
1: That's more than longer. Anybody else.
0: Okay, can I go up a second time, or a third time, a fifth time if I'm that rich?
1: You got 20 million?
0: If I'm Elon or Jeff, million? I can do that, right?
1: Well, they made a business.
0: You know, but all I need is money. Is it relevant? Yeah, I want to, you know, it's something I would like to do. I have an interest in astronomy and space. All right. Is it time bound? Well, I want to do it before I die.
1: Yeah.
0: Is that time bound? Yes, but first I have to get the money. And so see how goals build on each other. So is me wanting to go to space a smart goal?
1: Yeah.
0: Is it? It's possible, right? I could win the lottery, whatever, right? So there's always that chance. Am I working toward it? No. If I become a billionaire, I think if I ever got to 1 billion, I would actually get a flight for us and the girls.
1: Really?
0: Yeah, I would get everybody up there. We'd all die together.
1: Okay.
0: No, if I get to $1 billion, I'd want to, you know, share the wealth, and that's something I'd want to do. I would take my friends up, you know. If they want to. I'm not going to force them to, you know. But when you think about this stuff, right, think about the goals and how they're what's the word I'm looking for? Realistic. Okay. The SMART goal has realistic in it, but relevant, realistic is, I like to use the word realistic better. Okay. And you need to have long-term goals, or you need to have short-term goals then a medium-term goal, and then a long-term goal, a degree. Short-term goals, pass this class. Medium or next shorter one could be pass a semester, complete a semester. Next one could be complete two semesters. Those are short-term goals, right?
1: Yeah.
0: Medium-term goals are I want to get to be a junior in college. I want to be a senior in college. And now I want to graduate, right? And then the long-term goal, 5 to 10 years down the road, what do you want? I want to have a job working in the field that I got my degree in. Very specific, very realistic, very measurable, right? Short, medium, and long-term goals for every goal you have is something we need,
1: yeah.
0: We need to add is those goals need to have those steps because as you have them, okay, excuse me, as you make those goals and you have the short, medium, and long-term goals and they're specific and everything, you're working toward it. Can you have more than one goal at a time?
1: Yeah.
0: Yeah. You don't have to have that only goal. Writing them down lets you know, hey, these are things we can do. But I'll tell you what. I want to show you a story real quick from Liam and Maria. Look at their perspectives, and then we'll talk about it. Okay, Connor?
1: Okay.
2: Tuning in, not blending in. In today's story from The Fire, two new hires, Liam and Maria, start in the same marketing role. Liam does his job well. Maria also does her job well, but she also creates a PDP. She identifies a need for data analysis skills, takes an online course, and seeks out projects where she can apply her new knowledge. A year later, when a marketing analyst role opens up, Maria is the obvious choice. That was a story from The Fire. Murph Man, are you feeling the heat?
0: All right. Liam and Maria started the same marketing role. Liam does the job well. Maria does her job well. They're equal, right?
1: Yeah.
0: But she also creates a professional development plan. She identifies a need for data analysis skills, takes on an online course, and seeks out projects where she can apply her new knowledge. A year later, when marketing analysis position comes up, she can jump into it. Now, one of my favorite stories in my life was I was a supervisor of a day treatment program, and I had a bachelor's degree, and I was working on my master's degree. And I started taking on jobs that the director would do, okay? And I did things that were not my job, okay? I did things that I was able to do.
1: Yeah.
0: And I just did them. I learned how to do them, and I did them. We got a new employee coming in, okay? And I trained him on everything I did, right? And then I got my master's degree one day. And I go to my boss. I'm like, all right, I now have one of the only requirement I was missing is my master's degree, okay? And he says, Sean, if I didn't think you were management material yesterday, what makes you think I think you are today with just a piece of paper?
1: Damn,
0: right? So I started looking for a job. And that's how I got the job at the Renault shelter. And what was funny was my boss, Patsy, because I ended up getting the job, she calls him for a reference. And what was funny, during the interview process, I didn't put him as a reference. And she's like, how do you not put your boss as a reference? Said, he is just so busy. He never is in the office, you know. And she goes, oh, I've known him since school. I'll just call him on his cell phone. Crap.
1: Oh.
0: Anyway, I got the job. I left. Not 3 weeks later. Maybe 5 weeks. Because that'll be at least 1 month for all the reports to be made. He's like, I need you to come back. I will give you the position. I will give you whatever money you want for the director, within reason, of course, right? I need you to come back. And I said, Last month, you didn't think I was management material. What makes you think I'm management material now? And he says, I had no idea what you were doing. And he says, you left and so many reports fell through the cracks.
1: Wow.
0: And he says, what? I said, what happened to the guy that we hired? And, you know, I trained him how to do my job. Well, he realized those jobs we were doing were not part of his job description. They were part of the program director's position. He's like, I don't have to do them.
1: Oh.
0: And yeah, a couple of months later, the business was out of business. It just, yeah.
1: Oh, wow.
0: And, you know, is it my fault? Maybe.
1: I would say so.
0: Maybe.
1: Stupid.
0: But I threw it back at him and I said, what makes you think that I'm management material a month later? Because nothing's changed. What changed is he realized everything I was doing for him. Yeah. Now, did I fail and not tell him what I was doing? Because, you know, one of the things I tell you is tell your boss what you're doing, right?
1: Yeah.
0: No, because I was taking on the job myself. Now, if you would have said one day, hey, who's been doing this report for 3 months? Well, Sean has. Okay. See, it would have been nice. I was doing the job already. Then one day, nothing changes and I make $30,000 more. Easy, right?
1: Yeah.
0: As opposed to learning a new job, being the director, having to worry about everything. I learned all those skills before I even had the job. Okay. So it's funny that he needed me. And he literally called me and offered me the money. And I'm just like, no, dude. Like,
1: wow.
0: I'm really happy where I'm at. Now, remember we talked about the job where I was at? I was a counselor working with kids. I never had done that before. So that was interesting to learn. Okay.
1: Yeah.
0: But the irony there is that I learned those skills and I became a great counselor. And I actually got known for working with kids. I would have never thought that was going to happen, honestly. You know?
1: Yeah.
0: But for those of people who knew me in school and everything, they were like, how is he able to do this? And I just learned it.
1: Yeah.
0: Excuse us. All right. So having the goals is important. You know, knowing where you're going is important. Having the professional development plan is important. Knowing the skills you need to have is important. Like Nike says, just do it.
1: Excuse me.
0: Okay.
1: Sorry, allergies.
0: Just do it. And speaking of just do it, real, this is, I have ADD. I'm not fixed. Excuse Bless me. You.
1: Oh, my God. Thank God.
0: Okay, that's three sneezes. That's all the blessings you get, okay?
1: I've had more than three.
0: I know you have, but I'm saying I just do three in a row.
1: I got a Kleenex box. I'm okay. I helped my friend move out yesterday from his house.
0: And all the boxes had dust on them and everything, so yeah.
1: Yeah, the house was dusty. I was like, damn. All of us were like, damn.
0: Oh, they didn't realize how dusty it was? You know?
1: We move everything, because like, they got it from their grandparents.
0: Yeah.
1: It was like passed down to them when they passed away. And they didn't like move anything. The front room was like their grandparents. Yeah. So
0: full of dust.
1: Super full of dust.
0: Now, you say that when I think of like, I haven't dusted in a while, not a long time, but enough to have a little bit of dust on the table. And this past week, I fell down because I hurt my hip. And I remember reaching down, you know, and I started telling.
1: I'm sorry. Let me excuse myself real quick to wet my face.
0: Well, I was going to tell you the story. Let me just finish this part.
1: It's all kicking in now.
0: I was telling my brother, yeah, I fell here, and then I reached down to the table, and he looks right there, because he could actually see my handprint and a little bit of dust. I'm like,
1: yeah.
0: Yeah. All right, I'll tell you what, let's take a break. Usually we do it before, after the heat map. Let's do it before. And we'll take a quick break and we'll be right back, you guys.
1: Sounds good.
3: It's time for a break. Hot Takes with the Murph Man will return after these messages.

0: Observe, interpret, and thrive. The heat map will show you where to focus your efforts for the most impact. Identify your 1 and 3 year career goals. Be specific. Assess your current skills. Ask yourself and your manager, what skills will I need to get to the next level? Set 1 or 2 SMART goals for professional development each quarter. The map is drawn. Back to Murphman for the next segment.
1: We are back.
2: We are back. And I was supposed to hit a break. I thought I did. And I know what happened.
1: What?
2: During the break, I moved the heat map in order and it activated it.
1: Oh.
2: So do you need more time or can we go into the heat map?
1: I'm good.
2: All right.
1: If I do sneeze, then I'll excuse myself.
2: All right. So the heat map. Observe, interpret, and thrive. Okay. Identify your 1 year, 3 year goals and be specific. Short term is a couple months, 1 year, 3 year to 5 year. If you want to even go longer, 5 to 10 year. Okay. Depending on what the goal is. Yeah. If your degree is to get your degree, I mean, if your goal is to get your degree and you get your degree, then.
1: Then now what?
2: And hold on.
1: Oh, don't want to lose the life again.
2: Yeah. And you're not going to have a goal of 5 and 10 years for earning a degree. You want to do that within 4 to 5. Okay. So sometimes having longer term goals like owning the home for you, owning a Corvette, right?
1: Yeah.
2: And a home and whatever you're going to do with it, right? Access your current skills. Ask yourself and your manager, what skills will I need to get to the next level? Sometimes you're already doing them, they don't know. And then set 1 or 2 SMART goals for professional development.
1: Your turn.
2: I cough, he sneezes. Yeah. Dude.
1: You say bless me to me, I say cough you.
2: Cough you.
1: I don't know what to say for that. You sneeze and you say bless you, but what about a cough?
2: Well, first off, ADD. Do you know why they say bless you when you sneeze?
1: No.
2: In old times, they used to think that when you sneezed, that was your soul leaving your body.
1: Oh.
2: So they would say, bless you. And hopefully the soul would go back in. Anyway, for a cough, I don't say anything. You know.
1: It's a demon trying to come out.
2: It's a demon trying to come out, yeah.
1: Christ compels you. Every time someone coughs.
2: The power of Christ.
1: Just throw holy water at them. Thing. Just be like this.
2: You know, that'd be funny. Every time they sneeze. Spray. Anyway, going back to the heat map, you guys, okay? You need to have those steps, those actionable steps that you can take to reach your goal for professional development, okay? That's very important. You need to be able to sit there and learn and do things, okay? So it's very important.
1: Yes.
2: Having those SMART goals, having those steps, having everything gives you direction and purpose, not just because, right? It tells you where you're going, and you need to know that.
1: Yeah.
2: You need to know that. All right. So I'll tell you what, we're going to go to break now for real. And when we come back, we'll talk about where those pitfalls are you're going to fall and you could get burned. And the shields to help you protect yourself from that. Stay tuned. We'll be right back.
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5: All right. Exciting things coming to El Paso. You know, I started a business called Borderline Success Holdings, and under that I have my animation studios, my production studios, everything. I have Borderline Entertainment, which is my trivia and bingo karaoke branch. I have my Murfman Events, which is all my podcasting, my live hosting, emceeing, and all that, right?
6: Yeah.
5: It's coming. It's coming. And I'm getting it together little by little, and I'm excited. You know, hopefully we can do some of those trivia and bingo nights soon.
6: Yeah.
5: You know, I'm working on the website right now.
6: What are you working on right now, or what? Like, on the website?
5: Just making my pages. And it's not hard, but I'm trying to make it look more professional, and that's where I'm having a little bit of issues, because I can do a website, but right.
6: Anybody can, yeah.
5: No, believe it or not. Not
6: with the templates, yeah. There's templates now where you literally don't need anything. You need to put your information, that's it. But it would have, like, everything set up already.
5: Right.
6: So.
5: Right.
6: Some people only need would just be the information, that's it.
5: Okay. I'm curious. Let me see if I can log in here real quick. Anyways, I can show everybody the screen. I'll share my screen with them. But
6: if you can log in.
5: I can. I just... All right. So anyway, we'll talk about that in a little bit. But yeah, we have a lot of things coming here to El Paso, you guys. You know, and it's all going to be me. Not lying. It's all going to be me. Let me show you here real quick.
6: That is true.
5: Okay, let me share my screen real quick so I can show you guys this.
6: All right.
5: All right. I don't know. Tell me what you think about it as you see it. Okay, these are the templates you're talking about, right?
6: No, but yeah.
5: Okay.
6: Same time. Because there was one where... Literally, it's a website with the heading, the title, and then sections.
5: That's what this is.
6: Well, but there's smaller. Sections. Smaller. That's like the full thing.
5: Well, no, and that's the thing. You know, I can adjust and go smaller.
6: All right, I meant like...
5: Watch this.
6: With like a small box instead of like the whole screen.
5: Mine are
6: the
5: templates. The
6: templates.
5: Okay. So then look at this. Each one of those is a page I'm working on. Because those are all the different things that I have going on with this. So how cool is that? And let me show you my second page real quick. So, yeah. I think it's pretty cool. I'm excited. And it's just, it's not easy to do that. But you know, I'm learning more specifics, how to do it. And, you know, I used to do HTML on front page and
6: HTML.
5: Yes.
6: Oh yeah. Sorry. I don't know why I was thinking HTML.
5: No, HTML is the website language. And there were templates and I had to go in and change certain things and I knew how to change. Like I wanted to go make this red. I had to find the line of code for red and, you know, I could do that. Now it does it all for you, you know, so it's a lot easier. But knowing what I want to write in there is why I'm having trouble with it, you know. But getting back to the show, let's talk about those heat shields that'll help you prevent from falling into those pitfalls.
4: Your values are your anchor. Here are your heat shields. Your development heat shield is the next level skill gap. The heat here is stagnation, doing the same job year after year. Deploy this shield by continuously evaluating the skills required for the role above you, not just the one you currently hold. Investing time and resources into closing this skill gap shields your career from obsolescence and ensures you're ready for promotion the moment the opportunity arises. The shields are up. Murphman, what's next?
5: Well, not what's next, what's before. I don't know what happened. I deleted the wrong clip when I was moving things around, remember? Because we were going to go to break and I didn't. And yeah, I don't know what I did. I'm sorry. I got them out of order. It happens.
6: At least we saw it.
5: Yeah. So where are you going to get burned? Letting your career just happen to you, you know, if you're not taking ownership or have a plan or being the architect, you're not going to get anywhere, right? Create a plan but never looking at it, obviously. And setting vague goals. Those are all things we've talked about, right?
6: Yeah.
5: So let's get to the heat map that we just talked about. Okay. Or heat shields, I'm sorry.
6: Heat shields.
5: All right. So the heat shields are ways to protect yourself from getting burned. So if getting burned is letting your career just happen to you, be more proactive. Makes sense, right?
6: Yeah.
5: If the pitfall is never looking at your plan, write it down. Put reminders around. They're called prompts. And setting vague goals, use SMART goals. Makes sense, right?
6: Yeah. Should make sense.
5: It should.
6: If it's like, if you can't do it because of this, then do this. It's but like a cause and effect for everything.
5: It is cause and effect. That it is. You know, so think about that, okay? You have these pitfalls that are very easy to fall into, right?
6: Yeah.
5: And if you don't do anything to change anything, it's not going to go well for you, right? So be proactive. Take what you need to take in your life to get to where you want to go, because you don't realize all that, right?
6: Yeah.
5: I like the fact that when I have a goal, I reach it for the most part. But I do it a little differently. My goals right now are financial. I want to get debt free. So I have my budget for the next 7 years, well, 6 years now, to 32.
6: Wow.
5: Assuming I have the same job, same salary, same everything, okay? But I have my bills, and I can actually say, okay, this bill I'm going to pay. Like, for example, I bought printer and printer ink. That was $1,000.
6: Yeah.
5: And I got it on Best Buy's card and no interest. Hold on. I'm on live on TikTok. I need to verify I'm real and everything. So give me a sec. This shouldn't be. All right. And
6: it's always those captchas, bro.
5: Yeah, they are.
6: They always make something new.
5: Right.
6: I swear.
5: My budget, like I said, so I have a 12-month payment plan to pay off the $1,000 printer and ink. Just no interest. Right. So I go into my calendar, I put it down. No interest. Payment. And then let's say I were to buy something that, like, for example, when I buy my equipment right now, the $15,000 to $20,000 of everything I'm going to be putting together, if I'm making payments on that, or if I get a loan, low interest, whatever the case may be, right? That's a 5-year payment. There I go, right? Doing the 5-year payment plan. And I can put it into my budget. So if I want to be debt-free by December, I look at my bottom line of December and see if there's any extra money that I haven't accounted for, and I put it into a bill in December. Then I start January. Anything at the end of the month that's extra, I either can put in savings or pay out bills, whatever the case may be, right? And that's how I measure my goal, okay, is how many payments am I paying off, right? And like I told you one time, I paid off so many credit cards or so many debts or so many loans or whatever, right? Yeah. And you're like, that's cool. That's cool, you know? It's one of those things that for me right now, if I follow my plan, by the time I retire at 62, which I'm not going to get all my retire, because I don't know if you, 65, you get more money, 67, you get more money. And, you know, you lose it or you don't. But, like, I get money ahead of time, and I won't have it when I turn 65, you know, because it could be, like, $800 more, $400. I don't know what the difference is.
6: I was gonna ask you that, yeah.
5: But you don't break even until you're, like, 80 years old.
6: Break even for what?
5: If I get the money early versus waiting for the full amount.
6: Well, what amount?
5: Like, I'll give you an example. Let's say retiring at 62 gives you $1,000 a month. Retiring at 65 gives you $1,500 a month. All right. So from 62 to 65, that's $36,000, $1,000 a month for 3 years. If I waited till I turned 62, I get $500 more a month. But to make up to those 36, I have to live 72 months, which is 6 years, before I even break even on the money.
6: Wow.
5: Okay. I'll at 62, I'll also be fully invested in my TRS money for the teacher's retirement. Right?
6: Yeah.
5: And then my disability. Right? So by 62, I have three incomes. Well, Social Security's changing. Let's not even go there. They've mismanaged it to the point where I'm not even get that money as much as I would, which really sucks. Don't get me started on that.
6: Well, why? But how'd you know or what?
5: The government has borrowed from Social Security for so long that they can't even afford to make their monthly payments right now. It's going to have to decrease.
6: Oh.
5: And people who are on Social Security have fixed incomes, right?
6: Uh-huh.
5: And now their money's going to go down.
6: By how much or what? Just like a little amount?
5: It could be $30 a month, could be $50, $100 a month. We don't know how bad it is. Because it's been mismanaged so much by the government. And I'm not blaming Trump on this. This is something that's been going on 30, 40 years. Okay? No one's fixed that. They never balanced the budget. They always took it and borrowed money from Social Security. And, you know, some presidents did better than others. But, yeah. You know. But at 62, I can retire. But I have a house payment. What?
6: No, sorry. Some presidents sleep better than others. Yeah, some sleep for a while, like a long time.
5: Some presidents are better than others.
6: Oh, they say sleep better. So I was like, sleep better. I'm like, oh, because some are dead or what? I'm like, yeah, that makes sense.
5: I have nothing. Here, let me turn your microphone up. I mean, headphones up. Some presidents are better than others.
6: Are better. Okay.
5: Okay. Or were.
6: You said something before better. I don't know why I thought so.
5: Presidents are. Anyway, if I want to get to that amount of money that I'm going to have my retirement, I'm going to say I'm going to get this much from Social Security, this much from disability, this much from teacher retirement, right?
6: Yeah.
5: Now, the teacher retirement, I could choose to give, to take a lower amount every month. But when I die, you would get a payment for the rest of your life.
6: And would my payment be higher if you take lower the money?
5: No, if I take the higher money amount, you don't get anything. So like I told you, if I could give you $500 a month, I don't know what the amount is right now, right? For the rest of your life, as you get older, you know, you're going to be making money. You might be making $10,000 a month. $500 is nothing. But if you put those $500 straight into a savings account or something to invest, if you lose it, you're not hurting your income, right? And by the time you're 40, you're definitely going to be over a millionaire, believe it or not. Assuming when I die. But you could be a millionaire in 20 to 30 years. Putting $500 away.
6: Oh, wow.
5: Yeah, with compounded interest and, you know, investing in stocks and bonds and everything. But I'm going to be on a fixed income at that point, meaning I'm not going to get more money. Now, I could work, right, and make money, But if I make 24,000 in work, then my payment goes down a dollar for every $2 I make. So if I make 24,000 and two, my payment goes down $1. If I make 50,000, it goes down 2,500. You know what I mean?
6: Yeah.
5: So my goal is by the time I turn 62, right, to retire from my job and only have my business working. And as I'm sitting here, okay, and I'm saying, okay, what do I need to do to reach there? What are some of my problems I'm going to have with being this, what's it called? On this fixed income. I need to make money right now. Okay.
6: Mm-hmm.
5: And you don't realize it so much. Okay. Because if you're sitting there, if you're sitting there and you don't plan on what your bills are going to be in 6 years, then that fixed income is going to hurt you if you don't have a lot.
6: Mm.
5: Right?
6: Yeah.
5: I had investments and everything, but I had to pay. I took it all out when your mom died, you know. So I'm starting over again, basically, after she passed. But one of the things I'm going to do is, by the age of 62, have my house loan paid off. So if I stay here, we move, or whatever we decide to do right now, this year, right? I told you by January I want to do something.
6: Yeah.
5: I have from January till the time I'm 62 to pay off that house, which is 7 years. Well, actually, it's five now. All my income has to go into paying the house off. So when I get to 62, all I have to pay is my taxes and insurance. Mm. You know, if at that point I need to retire and I need the money, you're not going to get anything. If I can give it to you, great, right?
6: Okay. Yeah.
5: But I have to be not only debt-free, but all my payments have to go into a house and a new car, right?
6: Yeah.
5: And that car will be paid off in 6 to 7 years, the same time as, you know, retirement. So I can retire with a car that is good.
6: Yeah.
5: And I can have a house that's paid off. And hopefully I'm not spending money on credit cards and everything, right? And then I'm good. You know, is that a good goal?
6: I mean, it's a good goal, I would say.
5: Because every one of my goals, personal, professional, business, podcasting, everything.
6: Yeah.
5: Reaches to that one goal at 62, be debt free. Have my house paid off, have my car paid off, and have enough money to be comfortable when I'm retired.
6: Yeah.
5: So can I have the same end goal but have several different sub goals? We talked about that, right? Short, medium, long term goals, and then very long.
6: Yeah.
5: All that my long term goals are gonna be when I'm 62 and retire. You know. That's what you need to do when you're planning this stuff. You need to be able to say, hey, what is it that I want to get to? What am I doing? And get there. Okay. Think about all that. When you're young, like you are, you get your first job. The first thing you need to do is figure out how much you're going to put in savings.
6: Yes.
5: Because you might be living here, you might be living in an apartment, whatever, right? But also when you get this first job that gives you some serious money, starting from that moment, take out a couple $100 and put into savings every month. Don't even touch it. Like, go and get one of those, make your account, like on Chase, for example. Have your money go to savings, create an account, and when it says suggest password, let it suggest it, like Google.
6: No.
5: Hold on, wait. And then forget your password. So you can't go into your account. Then you have to forget password, it'll let you. Right? But have it in a bank that you can walk into, like Chase or Wells Fargo or something. And you walk in with your ID one day and say, I need to take money out. And you'd never keep an eye on your balance. Just make sure it gets there.
6: Aren't they going to tell me to log in?
5: No. When you go to the bank.
6: Oh.
5: You give your ATM card or whatever.
6: Because Navy Federal, didn't they do that last time? Because we couldn't log in?
5: No. The accounts were not attached to what we were trying to do.
6: Oh, okay.
5: And anyway, so you do that, and then let's say, for example, let's say you don't change your address or anything, right?
6: Yeah.
5: And you get your debit card, you chop it up so you can't take money out of that account, right? In 3-5 years, you're going to get a letter in the mail that's going to have your new debit card. And you're going to be like, oh, I got this money going into this bank account for 5 years. I have no idea how much I have right now. Right?
6: Yeah.
5: You know, but you want to be able to put money in from the day one and never look at it again. $50, $100, depending on how much you're making, right?
6: Yeah.
5: And like I told you, if you were to get the job like cybersecurity and make $100,000 a year, right? This house, if you wanted to live here with me, we'd fix it up, add on an addition, make it bigger, maybe a second story and one part of the house, who knows, right? And you would be paying everything to the house to pay it off. So when we retire, you now have the house to yourself. And it's paid off. So imagine being, let's see, 7 years from now, 26, okay? You'll be in a house that's paid off, have a car that you might have been able to pay off, and have nothing to worry about. And like I told you, if I ever get sick, just throw my butt in a nursing home. I'm okay. I lived my life, right?
6: Yeah.
5: But yeah, look at all that stuff because it's really interesting when you think about it. If you put money in now and you don't even touch it, and you keep an eye on the bank, obviously, you know, you look at your account once in a while, but you don't touch it. Take out your debit card, right? Forget your password so when you log in, it's there, whatever. But one day you look at it and you have 50,000 or more, you're going to be like, what? Where did this money come from? Don't touch it. Let it keep going.
6: Yeah.
5: You know, and by the time you're 40, millionaire, easy.
6: Wow.
5: You know, 20 years, putting in the $200 to $300 a month. If you can put more until you can't and then lower it, but don't go, you know, too low. You always want to keep investing. That's the most important part is keep putting the money in. And like my cousin says, if you're trying to make money and you want to invest in the stock market, where would you put your money? I'm just curious.
6: I have no idea. Bitcoin.
5: I wouldn't do crypto personally. Maybe because I'm old school. Right?
6: What would you do?
5: Well, take his advice and it's buy the stocks in what you use.
6: So like what, Amazon?
5: Right. Or Walmart. Or if you like soda, Coke. You know, because that's what you like. And why not invest in it?
6: True.
5: You know, don't try to be like, oh, you know, there's a new soda out on Baja Blast, whatever. Maybe I should invest in Mountain Dew because it's the newest thing, you know. Okay. You
6: and
5: know.
6: And that's it.
5: That's it.
6: Yeah.
5: There's some stocks you can invest in where they give you a dividend. They'll pay you a certain percentage every 3 months, every 6 months, every year, whatever they set up. So you get income from those stocks, okay? Some stocks give you access to specials, like I think AMC does it, where if you have own stock with AMC, you can go in and get their plan for free or something if you own so many stocks. I forget how it works. Wow. But look into those stocks that give you that. You can type in what stocks have perks, what stocks have dividends, and you can do that too, you know?
6: Yeah.
5: And yeah, you can buy, you know, there's a certain rule in your investment. So when I say 100%, I'm talking about 100% of the investment, not your income, okay? 50% goes into stable stuff that's going to be there forever. Then 30% goes into medium risk stuff. Okay. Semi-new, but not really stabilized yet, you know, maybe Bitcoin or some crypto. And then 20% you want to put into very high risk, because that could have a payoff big time or not. Like, for example, if I could have gotten them Bitcoin for a cent for every stock and I bought 100, I'd have 6 million right now.
7: Wow.
5: Okay. That one cent, whatever, right? That's what you do with those 20%. It's, you don't count them. You invest and you can put them in high risk stuff. And you go in and before you know it, yeah, you know. One of the things a lot of people do, you've heard of hedge funds?
6: No.
5: Hedge funds? No?
6: I've heard, but I don't know what they are.
5: It's a bunch of companies that get together and invest. And then they go buy stuff. Hmm. Or they invest it. And they go to the higher risk stuff. Now, a lot of hedge funds were buying up properties. So that's why one of the reasons this market is so high right now is because everyone's buying up all the properties. There's all these smaller homes. They're buying them up. They're fixing up. They're flipping them. And they're making money as rent. Okay. And then long term, they pay it off or they sell it or whatever. Then everyone gets their cut from it. But we're talking about owning several hundred to several thousand homes.
6: Wow.
5: Yeah. Okay. And the little person has trouble buying a house because they can't afford the prices because they've inflated them so much because it's a false market. So there's all that involved. Okay. But yeah, what is your plan? If your plan is to invest money, do it, and you'll be golden by the time you get to be

0: keep going to school because she liked it. She liked teaching. She just retired, you know. And now they're going to go travel the world and whatever, you know. But get to the point where you invest and you plan. Because I'll tell you right now, in my opinion, my hot take, in my opinion, investing and planning to be debt-free and everything by the time you're 40 will make your life so much easier. It'll just make it so much easier. Now, I don't know how it all works with what, if you're married and you get divorced, you know, does it become half of hers? And it happens, right? So you got to find a way to avoid that if you can, because you never know if the marriage is going to last or not. Also, for the record, if you win the lottery today and get divorced tomorrow, she's still entitled to half the lottery.
1: After taxes? Like after?
0: Yeah, she's entitled to half whatever you get.
1: Wow. Is there, and then what about?
0: No, because you're married and everything is split down 50-50.
1: So no matter what, if I break.
0: No, not no matter what. You can negotiate and say, okay, I'll give you this much money, but I get the house and I get the car and I, you know. Or vice versa. She can say, I'll give you the car and give me more money.
1: Yeah. How much even is the lottery? Do you know? Last time you checked.
0: I don't know if it won, but it was $1 billion for the Powerball, mm-hmm. which would have been $433 million paid out to you in a lump sum. And from that, you pay all the taxes and everything for that year, too. That's crazy. And then if you get payments, you would get about, I think it was $20 million a year for 30 years. Hmm. Okay. And you think about that. $30 million a year minus taxes. So let's just say you would get, I'm trying to think, what's a good percentage? I think it's 25%. Right?
1: Of what?
0: No, I'm saying over your income. So if you get 20, $5 million would go to taxes and 15 would be what you live on. $1 million a month, basically. You can invest that and now you have generational wealth where you can invest stuff that your children can get. And they'll be able to use it. And you know what I mean?
1: Yeah.
0: And their kids. It's called generational wealth. Hmm. If you plan it right. Or most lottery winners go broke after 7 years.
1: Wow.
0: Like you don't think about this, right? Let's say you're 20 years old this year. You win the lottery.
1: Yeah.
0: And you buy a $5 million home. All right. Cash. Boom. Right. And then you pay, you buy whatever else you're going to buy. 30 years from now, you're 50, and you've lived a life. You spent all your money. Everything's good, right? But now all that real property you own, you have to pay taxes on it, property taxes, insurance. And if you have a $5 million home, where are you going to get $100,000 a year?
1: Yeah, you got to get a good job for that.
0: Well, you're 50. You haven't worked in 20, 30 years because you've had this $1 million lottery. Right?
1: Yeah.
0: So even then, you got to plan for the future. You're not rich forever.
1: Yeah.
0: You know, plan it out and do that. So when you get to your age that you want to retire at, you can do it and not have to stress about it. Mm. Finances, for me, is the first goal. Now, are there short-term goals for there? Yeah, get your degree, get a job, you know, whatever the case may be, right? But as soon as you get those first paychecks, start saving immediately. You know, 10% would be great. Okay. If you invest those 10% over the years, it'll grow very quickly. I promise you that. If you sit there and you do nothing, you're going to get to my age and be like, ooh, I got no money. What do I do? You know, and I'll tell you, with my first wife, I bought my first house at 23 years old. Straight up, bought my first house at 23 years old. Okay. Bought my second house at 28. Got divorced. Mm-hmm. And had to sell them.
1: Wow.
0: You know, but right now, those houses would have been paid off. You know, it would have just been making profit on the rent. Isn't that, if you really think of it that way?
1: Yeah.
0: You know, but

0: people get greedy and she wanted to sell the house, and they're like, all right, need more of them. Right.
1: Yeah.
0: You can do it. Like, because I'm telling people, you know, I've had a horrible situation after my wife passed away, but I was good before that. I was good. But yeah, keep that in mind. If you make your financial goals your primary goal, you'll do much better in the long run. But you need to have other steps to get there. Okay? Yeah.
1: Makes sense.
0: All right, so let's get back to our slides and the afterburn. And let's see, what are those questions for reflection on what we've been talking about today? Mm-hmm.
2: What culture helps you thrive? In today's afterburn, here are some questions for you to reflect on. Where do I realistically want to be in my career in 3 years? What are the key skills of people who currently hold that role? What is one concrete action I can take this month to invest in my growth? Reflection complete. Murphman, time for your final thoughts.
0: All right, where do I realistically want to be in my career in 3 years? Okay. With everything I got going on with my business, my boss is like, you're going to quit, aren't you? I'm like, no, I'm going to be here until I'm 62. I'm too old to be changing jobs and learning a new thing and having a new skill gap and all that crap.
1: Like, you could learn stuff at your age.
0: I could. I know I'm not stupid.
1: I know that.
0: But do I want to? That's the point, Connor. Do I want to go through the hassle? Right? What?
1: The more question is, like, do you need to?
0: Do I need to what?
1: Focus on it.
0: Well, yeah.
1: You don't got to put your time on it.
0: If I get a new job, I have to learn a new job.
1: But I'm like, do you need another job or do you just want another job?
0: No. That's the thing. I'm going to stay in my job until I retire. I'm not going to change jobs because I don't want to deal with the hassle of dealing with a new job.
1: All right.
0: Does that make sense? Now, what happens if my business shuts down? They go bankrupt or whatever? Guess what? I got to get a new job.
1: how are they going to lose their job? Just unplug the computer?
0: No, like the company online goes bankrupt.
1: No.
0: And I saying, have nowhere to connect to.
1: I was saying because it was like, it's online school. I would like just unplug it. That's it.
0: Oh, school's out. Boop.
1: Yeah.
0: Something like that. Yeah. But yeah, so. Realistically, where do you want to be in 3 years? You, if I ask you, you're going to say, I don't know. Right? Where do you want to be in 3 years? And don't say, I don't know.
1: Oh.
0: See?
1: In school, still a senior, I would say.
0: Okay.
1: Right? Would I?
0: Finishing your degree. Close
1: or
0: to
1: in
0: it.
1: My
0: close
1: fifth,
0: to it.
1: Would it. My fifth year?
0: Yeah, you probably would have one more year to go. You'd be a senior. Okay, so, but you'll be finishing your degree is what I'm getting at.
1: Yeah.
0: Okay. What about this? What are the key skills of people who currently hold that role? What do people have where you want to be in 3 years, which is a degree, right?
1: A job.
0: Do you want to do teaching assistant job to get there and work part-time at school and help people in the labs and teach classes and everything?
1: If I know the material that well, yes.
0: You know.
1: But that'll be like in 2-3 years tops.
0: Right.
1: So
0: that's what we're talking about, 3 years.
1: Well, yeah. I'm like, I'm trying to think about it. I'm like, will I really want to do a TA?
0: I don't know. Well, the last question is, what is one concrete action you can take this month to invest in your future growth?
1: Learn more about my degree.
0: Okay.
1: And
0: well, you're starting school this month and you got some new classes and everything. So
1: yeah, just do it over and over again.
0: Yeah.
1: That's it. It's the only thing you do.
0: I do wish you luck with that, Connor.
1: Thank you.
0: But I'll tell you what, I want to take a quick break and I am taking a break. Okay. And we will be back after these messages.
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4: I don't know why I said that. I just realized
5: what?
4: It says purehottakes.com.
5: Oh, yeah.
4: This should just be at purehottakes. God, AI sucks.
5: Why did they never use it?
4: Oh, shut up. I use it all the time. It's fine.
5: Sometimes.
4: I use it a lot when I was setting up my business.
5: Well,
4: now,
5: AI
4: not so much.
5: Sucks. Sometimes.
4: It doesn't. But I'll tell you what. We'll talk about that right now in our segment called Digital Inferno.
5: Yeah.
6: It's time for a break. Hot Takes with the Murph Man will return.
5: I already did it, Sean.
3: 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Furthermore, utilize online learning platforms, Coursera, Udemy, to gain the specific, targeted skills needed to bridge that gap, often using your company's tuition reimbursement system.
4: All right. Your plan lives on a platform like LinkedIn and Notion. How is that? Okay. They call it reverse engineering. See what jobs people have that you want. See what they list as their skills. And then learn those skills. Right?
5: Yeah.
4: That's one way you can use technology. Okay. Now, people... I mean, I know you know when I say a search on Google, right?
5: Yeah.
4: You search for Google and it gives you ideas, options, right? But Google has AI mode. And
5: yeah, Gemini.
4: No. I'm talking on the search engine. If you go to google.com and you type something, it gives you an AI option.
5: Yes, that's Google Gemini.
4: No, it's not. It's Google AI.
5: Which is Gemini.
4: Gemini is an app. Gemini is an app separate from that. Google Search is Google AI. It's different than the Gemini program.
5: Okay.
4: Gemini has a lot more features and everything. It's sort of like, you know, it's the AI mode on steroids.
5: Okay.
4: Okay.
5: I guess.
4: Like, for example, if I type in, people use a search for, I want to go eat tacos today. Give me some options near me. Is that okay to use a Google search for that? Yeah, right. That's what internet searching used to be. I need to find a place that prints business cards. And it gives you options. Now, the AI mode, same questions. Give me some places that have or restaurants near me. Well, what kind of food would you like? Oh, well, I'm feeling like eating some Mexican. Okay. Do you want to drive a little further or do you want to stay? You know, it's a lot different using the AI mode. Okay,
5: which is Gemini.
4: If you use something different, like if you search for, I want to buy a computer, and then you can say, oh, well, I have this computer now with these specs. I recommend another one, and it gives you a lot of options. And then you can go and say, tell me more about this one, tell me more about that one. And it's literally just a conversation as opposed to having to do a search every time. So the AI mode lets you do that. Now, why do I say that? Well, you can ask it. I am getting a job in computer science. What kind of jobs can I get? Mm-hmm. But even before that, what skills do I need to learn to do that? And then you have a conversation with AI. Okay, I know you don't like to do any of that, but it's really a way of working out problems for me, because that AI mode lets me have a conversation that I can ask it questions and expand on it instead of just saying, where do I want to eat? And getting options.
7: Yeah.
4: It helps me choose, you know, and I use it for business and everything. And I'll say something like, I want to create a business. Tell me about the different options I have. Tell me more about these. Oh, this sounds like a good idea. Now, here's my plan. What do you think? And it's a conversation, but it's answering all your questions. Same way a Google search would do. Mm. But it's all in one chat. As opposed to searching, going to a page, searching, going to a page.
7: Yeah,
4: it's all in there now. That's the thing about AI. Do you know what SEOs are?
7: No.
4: It's a search engine optimization.
7: Ah.
4: And you have to have those SEOs correct if you expect your business to come in. And if they search for it and it's not there, search terms are not there.
7: Search.
4: Okay. Sorry. You know what's funny was back when my club had rivalry with the other club here in town, I did the SEO to where my page appeared before theirs, even though their page had the city name in it.
7: Wow.
4: Okay, because of the search terms. If you know how to use all that, it's really awesome. But yeah, so, you know, going to LinkedIn and just going to a person's page and going, oh, there's the skills I need. How much easier is that?
7: Easier.
4: Easier. A lot easier. Okay. It's funny. I have this one person on LinkedIn that we message each other every now and then. I don't remember her.
7: You don't?
4: I don't. And I don't know if she just added me on LinkedIn or vice versa. And, you know, it was like a suggested connection. And we talked and I don't know. Like, she actually replied one day, hey, how's such and such person? I'm like, does she know me or does she know I work there and that person works there? I don't want to be stupid and go, how do I know you? Right. If you're listening, tell me. But yeah, LinkedIn is one of those things that you can use it for a lot of different options. Okay. You can look for businesses. You can look for everything and learn those skills you need. And then you can add them to your pages. If you see someone that has a lot of connections, right, the algorithm will find connections for you. And before you know it, like, you as a student, start adding all those people.
7: Yeah.
4: And they'll say, hey, Connor, I see that you're studying cybersecurity. How far along are you? Have you taken this class yet? No, whatever. Oh, if you have, you know, I'd be happy to give you an entry-level job. You never know how it works, right? Because people are always looking. And then you can figure out what your skill gap is from there. And also, utilize platforms like Coursera and Udemy to gain specific targeted skills. Now, let me tell you a little bit about Udemy. For the cybersecurity certification, the test costs, I think, $150 or $200.
7: Like $150, okay. Yeah. For the CompTIA?
4: Yeah.
7: Yeah, like $150, $160.
4: I got it on Udemy with the course to teach me it for $30.
7: Oh, wow.
4: One and two.
7: One and two?
4: Yeah.
7: For $30?
4: Yeah.
7: God. Yeesh. Okay.
4: Udemy is amazing. You guys, check it out.
7: I'm going to need to look that up right now.
4: You know, it's one of those things that there's programs you can use. There's ideas out there, right?
7: Yeah.
4: And you can definitely see that all those things are there. Okay. And look up Udemy. Go to Udemy right now. Okay.
7: Yeah, let's look this up, guys.
4: Now, I'm gonna show Connor something. Let me see. Can you share your screen?
7: Yeah.
4: Hold on. Let Connor share screen real quick.
7: Okay.
4: Now, go back one page.
7: Oh, one page would lead me to Google.
4: Yeah, I know.
7: Okay.
4: Look at the top real quick where it says AI.
7: Oh, AI mode?
4: No, hold on. You see that, right?
7: Yeah.
4: You typed it on all. And it gave you all that. Scroll down just to show everybody. You typed in Udemy. It gives you all that, right? Now go to AI mode.
7: Okay.
4: And what does it say?
7: Still gives me Udemy. It tells me features on the platform. Tells me topics that it gives and then asks me questions.
4: Do you see the difference?
7: Yeah.
4: Okay. Now, go back to the all mode and go to Udemy. And then look at different programs they have.
7: Trending courses, ChatGPT, AI Engineer, Claude. Yeah, mostly, okay, coding and AI.
4: Well, it's technology. So click on one of those real quick. What, or do they have prices on the bottom there?
7: Prices on the bottom. Wow, that's a pretty good discount.
4: Yeah, right?
7: Yeah, $139, but yeah, you can get it for $25.
4: Yes. Yeah. Okay. Udemy, sponsor us. Nah. All right, go ahead and stop sharing.
7: Wow, that's crazy.
4: Yeah, so Udemy is out there, and it gives you all the courses you could ever want. And it's all it's all there. Literally, it's all there. That's why I like Udemy a lot.
7: Yeah.
4: They give you the discounts, and the programs are real easy to follow. Okay? The courses are easy. All the work is there. And it literally tells you exactly what you need for the test. And you'll learn it.
7: I wonder if it's the same one or it's just like a kind of a similar but different way they teach it. Because I don't know if it'll be the same as it would be like school would do it.
4: Teaching it is different because when it's self-paced.
7: Yeah.
4: Teaching is different. The test is the same for everybody.
7: Okay, the test, but the course itself is a little different. Yeah. Okay, that's what I thought.
4: And do you know what standardization means? Ever heard of that term?
7: Just the normal, basic, standard type?
4: No.
7: That's what I think of it.
4: Standardization means the test is standard for across everybody. The field.
7: Yeah.
4: So if you tell me I got CompTIA certification, which one? CompTIA. That's the test.
7: That's it.
4: If I say CompTIA Plus or Network or S or whatever it is, right?
7: Yeah.
4: All of those are standardized. So no matter what, you take that test, you get it.
7: They all stand for the same thing, yeah.
4: Right.
7: If you get CompTIA, you would, I would obviously think you know every single CompTIA.
4: Right. When I took my test for certification, I took the health course, and I walked in and took the test without studying.
7: Mm-hmm.
4: Because I'm amazing like that. No, basically it's my entire life, right? I walked in, I took the test, and I walked out, and the girl says, "You were supposed to raise your hand if you have a question." And I said, "I'm done." And she says, "What do you mean you're done? It's only been 43 minutes." I said, "I'm done." She says, "People take 2-3 hours doing this test." I said, "Yeah, when I did my special ed test, it took me an hour and a half." When you take a test, it tells you your score. I missed 2 questions out of, I think it was 75.
7: Wow.
4: And I'm like, wow, okay. I think I did pretty good. So that standardization is the same for everybody, regardless of what you're testing. The way you get there, the path, the journey, the courses, it's all different.
7: Yeah.
4: But the test is the same for everybody. So being self-paced, you go and you read about it and you learn it, I haven't really done that too much because it's not easy. And if I have questions, I like to talk to somebody, right?
7: Yeah.
4: But like if you and I were to do the course together, right? We could sit here looking at it and be like, oh, that's what it means here. That's what it means there. And we work on it together, right? Watch the course. Okay. And then we answer questions.
7: Watch the course.
4: Yeah, it's online. Like videos. Well,
7: yeah. I forget this video.
4: There's no teacher. Hey, teacher, come into our living room. And I can pause it and say, hey, or I can go to the internet and say, hey, what does this mean? Explain it to me in more detail. And then go back to my test. Or not my test, my course. Okay. When you do that, you can learn. but it takes time. It's nothing's easy. I'm not saying any of this is like overnight. Okay. It's not a scam or nothing. It's literally, here's what I got to do to get this done.
7: Yeah.
4: Right. So think about that. Use Udemy when you have a chance. It's really, really cool. And Cloud Code is one of those things that people are using more of now. And as much as I use AI, I don't know coding. And the API keys and all that is above my head right now. I haven't even bothered getting to that point. But the one thing I have learned is how to write a prompt.
7: That's true. Yeah.
4: You know.
7: I mean, look at the whole podcast.
4: Yeah.
7: Based on a script.
4: Yeah.
7: That you made.
4: Yeah. You know, that started off with, I want to start a podcast. What subjects do you recommend? Here's the ones I want to do. And then it just started from there, you know,
7: a whole year ago.
4: Yeah, over a year. Crazy. Actually, a year and 2 weeks ago.
7: 2 weeks.
4: Yeah, August 4th was our first podcast.
7: Oh, well, when you started like looking it up, though.
4: Oh, yeah, that was in June.
7: Yeah.
4: But yeah.
7: Wow.
4: And the first website I came up with was Hot Takes With Me.
7: Yeah.
4: And I'm like, no, that's, I didn't like it. Right. But so I went to Pure Hot Takes. But no, either one doesn't tell people we're talking about college.
7: Yeah. Neither. None of this is college.
4: And I'm like, okay, do I change the name of the podcast? I just left this.
7: When he said he wanted to do the name for Hot Takes, I was like, okay, we're going to be one of those podcasters that are, you know, on TikTok.

0: There we go. Hello.
1: Sorry about that. It's not the internet. Our internet didn't lock off. That was weird. It might have been StreamYard.
0: Probably. Probably like a reset.
1: But go on.
0: But he didn't tell me it was going to be about educational. So I was like, oh. I was excited to talk about everything else except school when I'm not in school.
1: Right.
0: You suck for that.
1: Well, let me tell you. January, we'll have all the episodes done.
0: Yeah.
1: We can do whatever we want. We can start over again and do 1 hour of classes and 1 hour of podcast.
0: Classes?
1: Yeah, the educational stuff.
0: Oh. I was like, all right, class, here's the board.
1: Well, yeah. That's what we've been doing with the slides.
0: No.
1: No, but that's what we're doing with the slides.
0: I know, but.
1: Oh, okay.
0: Yeah.
1: You do know I'm using the slides.
0: We just go over it, though.
1: Right.
0: But we don't actually.
1: Right.
0: All right, guys. Yeah.
1: We just typed on the internet. We just shared. Yeah. Same thing.
0: I guess.
1: A smart board. You got the smartest board here. All right. So let's go ahead and start wrapping this up. Let's get to our final burn for today.
2: 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Use this data to populate a digital skill gap tracker in Notion. Furthermore, utilize online learning platforms, Coursera, Udemy, to gain the specific, targeted skills needed to bridge that gap, often using your company's tuition reimbursement system. The Inferno is digital. Back to Murphman to close the segment.
1: Tuition assistance. There's companies out there like Starbucks. From day one, you can ask for tuition assistance and they'll help you pay for college. You know, utilize the programs that are out there. What?
0: No, I'm sorry. I got confused. The final burn was the Digital Inferno.
1: Yes.
0: Okay.
1: It was a little bit of a repeat. Not an actual full repeat, but yes.
0: That's
1: what I'm talking about, the tuition assistance.
0: Okay. Sorry, it's because I looked at it, I'm like, didn't we just go over this?
1: When I was in the Army, yeah. We had tuition assistance, and you have to get approved for it and everything. And what's funny is, They'll pay for your tests and they'll pay for everything basically. And what's really cool about it is, when you sit there and you go to college and they pay for it, and you know a certain percentage, right? Your $1,000 course is now $200. Utilize the tuition assistance. Some kids go to work at Starbucks just to get the tuition assistance. Because I don't know if there's a certain minimum hours or whatever, okay? But remember, no matter what you do, just climb the ladder, okay? Step by step, yeah. Climb the ladder. A career plan turns wishful thinking into a winning strategy. Okay, because, yeah, we can all talk about it.
0: But we can't show it.
1: But we can't show it. So you got to have that career ladder going so that you're able to, climb the ladder. And
0: yeah,
1: a little bit redundant
0: and
1: there.
0: This time, show it.
1: And then show yourself climbing the ladder. You know, what about you, Connor? Do you have any questions today?
0: No, not that I could think of.
1: Okay. Well, I think that's it for now, you guys. Tune in every Saturday here on mbradio.us. Find us on socials at Pure Hot Takes or go to MBR Talk on TikTok. We are live there as well. Everyone have a wonderful week and we'll see you next Saturday.
0: Bye-bye.
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0: Ladies and gentlemen, thank you for tuning in to Military Broadcast Radio. 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
5: Hey, let's go! Get in here! Get in here right now! Get in here! Hey, we got 30 minutes!

0: Battlefield protects him. I guarantee you that.
1: Guarantee.
0: Look at me.
1: Let's go.
0: We got the
1: Let's go.
0: For the rest of our lives.
1: For the rest of our lives.
0: Let's go.
1: Let's go.
0: Rock on. Put the heart on the table.
1: We got it.
2: Nothing just get you fired up in the morning. Welcome back, ladies and gentlemen, to the final timeout. I am your host, HG. We are here at NBR. Ready for another week. Talking some sports. It's exciting times, man. We've got the we got the MLB and the WNBA. They're starting their late season playoff pushes there. Training camp just around the corner. We have NFL football. I'll be at preseason, but NFL football will be on tomorrow night, ladies and gentlemen. I can't wait. I mean, we're going to have Super Bowl champion Kenny Pickett facing off against national champion Carson Beck. It's going to truly be a duel for the ages. Panthers-Cardinals Hall of Fame game tomorrow night. But yeah, we're going to just jump into it because we had a pretty busy MLB trade deadline. A lot of people getting dealt around, a lot of teams selling. We're just going to go over the top 25 trades of this past trade deadline. There were a lot. And to no one's surprise, we're going to have the number one trade really be the Dodgers acquiring Tarik Skubal, the back-to-back Cy Young winner. I mean, they really didn't have to give up a whole lot for him. A couple of prospects, really. That was about it. A couple of pitching prospects. So just three guys to get a back-to-back Cy Young winner. Yeah, I mean, any team would really take that deal. Now you're going to have like that bullpen with Yamamoto, Skubal now, Blake Snell, Glasnow's due to come off IL, Shohei Ohtani obviously in there. It was already a really great bullpen, and now they've just got another elite pitching prospect into it. It's going to be very difficult for the Dodgers, for a lot of teams to take down the Dodgers, rather. They are definitely a juggernaut now. However, I'll say they have lost five straight. And Skubal made his debut last night. Didn't exactly go the way you would want it. He didn't have a terrible game. He pitched six innings. Did only give up two runs. Walked two batters, only four hits in total, ERA of two, did have six Ks. One of those hits did turn into a home run. So, a little bit of a lackluster debut for him, but guy did just get to LA, give him some time to get his feet under him. But five in a row for the Dodgers, so a lot of people definitely not happy about this trade and how LA keeps ending up with all these elite players on their team past three seasons. And look, right now the odds on favorite to be the World Series champions for the third year in a row. But they're looking a little human. You know, it is still just the beginning of August. We'll give it some time. We're going to talk some other trades though as well here. The one we got at number two, Adley Rutschman, the former number one overall pick from the 2019 draft, catcher, is going to the Red Sox. Orioles are really in the trenches in the American League East, struggling to even stay at .500. It's really turned into an interesting three-team race there. And the Red Sox, the hottest team in baseball since the calendar turned July, get even better at the catcher position. given up a couple of right-handed pitching prospects, an outfielder, and they sent a catcher back in return as well. So there's some cash considerations and other things between both teams there. But yeah, still young, really talented catcher that you can add to a team that's already got some. The pitching's just looked elite since this winning streak and this hot streak that they've been on. The bats are really flying. So, I mean, just maybe one area where they could have used a little improvement is the catching. And so now a team that's only lost 4 games since the beginning of July, adding a really talented player that's just, I think, could really help them make a push. They're only 6 games back behind the Rays, and right now Boston does not do a lot of losing. So call me crazy, but I wouldn't be shocked at all if the Red Sox come back and end up winning the American League East. It's going to be a fascinating race between them, the Yankees, and the Rays. Yankees still a bit banged up. We'll see what happens when they start to get healthy. But fascinating race there. Number 3 trade here, second baseman Luis Alvarez is heading to the Phillies along with right-handed pitcher Caleb Killian. Giants making that trade. This is a big one for the Phillies, trying to keep pace with the Braves in the National League East. Don't know if they necessarily can't catch Atlanta, but they're in a pretty intense wild card race as well, with teams like the Chicago Cubs. The Diamondbacks aren't too far behind them. So this could really be the move that helps them get that top wild card spot, be a little bit more advantageous for them. But this is really an aspect to the offense that Philly's been missing. Arez is batting .324. Has only struck out in MLB low 21 times this season. Philly's a team that is the 7th most struck out team in all of baseball. So definitely somebody you could really use that help you get on base more, and just keep your bats moving and keep you alive longer in an inning. So big trade there. Really love this one for the Phillies. Next one, we got Casey Mize to the Padres. So right-handed pitcher Casey Mize and an infieldman Gage Workman are going to San Diego. Padres get Cash Mayfield and Jackson Wolf, a couple of left-handed prospects. Padres is a team that have won. That won 8 of their last 9 heading into the deadline day. 1 game off of a playoff spot in the National League. And they've had a pretty injury-ravaged rotation. So this is why I really like this move for them. I mean, you just need some more bodies in there. A team that is sort of underperforming for what they could be. The injury bugs got them. It's just been hard for them to really put it all together this season. So you get some reinforcements in there, and you hope that that will be enough to help keep you afloat and push you through to the playoffs. Coming up to the next trade, the Padres also going and getting Robbie Ray from the Giants. Giants, surprisingly, some big sellers at this one. So they send back a Miguel Mendez and shortstop Junil Hernandez. So another guy to really add to the rotation there. Again, very banged up. Get a left-hander in there for a little bit of variety. Another good trade there by the Padres. I think that's just the big thing they need, is to try to get some reinforcements in their bullpen and just not be so injury riddled there. and that'll give them a really good shot to make some noise in this playoff and wild card race. Another team that's been red hot, making some buying at the deadline. The Chicago Cubs acquire right-handed pitcher Kevin Gausman from the Blue Jays, send back an outfielder and an infielder. The Cubs, another team with some guys that have been sidelined. Some of their usual starters. And then Jameson Taillon hasn't really been pitching all too well. Cubs definitely needed another guy to add to the rotation here. They have their bats are fantastic. They're hitting really well. The one thing that's been a bit of a negative for them this year is the pitching, but all of a sudden they become a real problem for the Brewers. I mean, they're Milwaukee, the first team in the league to reach 70 wins, and crazy enough, they really don't have a too safe of a lead. Chicago is catching some steam. They're right on their tail at 65 wins there. So this is a good move for them. Could make them a very dangerous team. Next trade here, the Yankees get some help on first base with Luis Garcia Jr. traded from the Nationals. They're sending back a couple of a good haul of pitching prospects for the Nationals, but yeah. That's just a good move to potentially help the Yankees out with some infield defense as well. Guy who has 23 homers this season, really good slugging percentage. He's fifth in the MLB in RBIs. So, especially now that, you know, some of their big hitters dealing with some injuries. Judge obviously been hurt. Juan Carlo dealing with some injuries. Rice been banged up as well. So, Cody Bellinger as well, actually. So, yeah, they just need to get some more sluggers that are really back into their bat rotation there. A tough race that they've got. I mean, they're currently second in the AL East, but you could really make the argument that they are the third best team in that league with how hot the Red Sox has been. So good move for them there. Going through some more of these, the Cubs also acquire another right-handed pitcher in Clay Holmes, outfielder Tyrone Taylor. The Rays get a kind of catcher slash first baseman in Liam Hicks from the Marlins. They needed at least one bat to really lengthen the top-heavy lineup of the big three with Diaz, Arenada, and Camarillo. So, yeah, guys, he's got 14 home runs, but he's hitting pretty well. He's getting on base, 54 RBIs. He'll just really give you some power and some consistency in the back end of that rotation there. The Blue Jays, team that had been mostly selling, does go and trade for a right-handed pitcher in Jose Serrano. That's more of a future building move. I don't know if that's going to do a whole lot to help Toronto this year. I think it's pretty unlikely that they make the playoffs here. They're at the very bottom of the American League. They would really need to lock in and get hot at the right time. I feel like an underrated trade here, but Freddy Peralta to the Rays. We're kind of losers on the Tyreek Skubal sweepstakes, but a quick pivot to get Freddy Peralta. You know, good prospect out of the Mets there. He's, you know, finished top five in voting for the Cy Young a couple of times. So, I mean, not you really want Skubal, but I think this is a fair follow-up to bolster your rotation there for Tampa Bay. We're going to the Guardians now, who are trying desperately to keep pace with the White Sox who have jumped in first into the American League Central. That's a pretty tight race there. And they've got Detroit, who's kind of, they turned into big sellers, but the Twins made some moves, so they could be looking to make a playoff push as well. Getting a left-hander, Foster Griffin, into their rotation. Another move by the Yankees, getting an outfielder there. Again, I mean, they're just missing three of their main outfielder guys, and three of their big bats in their rotation, all sidelined. So another guy that can really help them keep afloat until they can get healthy. The Diamondbacks also acquire an outfielder in Lars Nobat from the Cardinals. The D-backs had a bottom 10 OPS percentage in entering the trade deadline on Monday. So, and that was with Corbin Carroll being an 822 mark. So, Lars Nobat, pretty good OPS center for him this year, 742 over his career. Guy has struggled a little bit with injury, but they need to try to make somewhat of a move to keep them in what is just going to be an absolutely wild, wild card race for the NL East. Moving along, the Mariners, rather, acquire Taylor Ward from the Orioles. The Astros are getting Dalton Varishel from the Blue Jays. So a lefty outfielder hitter, one of Houston's greatest needs, and I think they have addressed that amazingly. Former Golden Glove winner Varishel is going to be a free agent after this season, but this could be a move to, you know, get him there in the building and then work on getting him a contract while he's there. So big move for the Astros there. Outfielder Joe Adles heading to the Guardians in exchange for Jacob Corzat, who's going to the Angels. Luis Castillo is traded from the Mariners to the White Sox. So Seattle, just a team that had a kind of a heavy starting pitching surplus and that needed to, you know, make some trades for some outfielders as well. Really able to take that. So I think that's going to do a good job to just bolster the White Sox rotation as well. Castillo's is just a really good starter in this league as well. Luke Weaver going to the Pirates. Pittsburgh team was sort of quiet, but they did make a good move here to get a right-handed pitcher here. Team that, you know, one of the top arms that was available at the deadline. He's under contract through 2027. A really good 1.84 ERA. He's been one of the lone bright spots for the Mets this year. Now he's on Pittsburgh, team that looking to make a push to the playoffs as well. It's really close in a lot of these races. And then just to round out our top 20, Dustin May, Jojo Romero to the Brewers. Yeah, I mean, the Brewers, again, just not being aggressive, not pushing all the chips in to go get Scooble. This is a solid, I guess, solid consolation prize. But again, they're just too scared to try to win it all. Cubs out of the right-handed pitcher and Ryan Zepheron. The Blue Jays send Jeff Holman to the Twins. Marcelo Mayer is headed to the Giants from the Red Sox in exchange for left-handed pitcher Eric Miller and Carlos Gutierrez. Chris Bubik to the Dodgers, so just some more pitching depth for LA. Guardians are getting designated hitter and first baseman Nathaniel Lowe from the Reds. That rounds out kind of our top 25. Some other teams have sold a lot. You know, the Rockies definitely made some trades, sent like Brenton Doyle, Victor Vondick, and Antonio Santazala out. Angels were big sellers. The Braves made a couple of trades just add some depth to a team that's really strong. Was really good top heavy, but they just lacked some depth there. So injuries were kind of becoming a problem for them. But now they've got some much needed depth to help them out there. But looking at the playoff push, I mean, obviously Dodgers were huge winners here, but we haven't really seen that materialize in anything. I think the Red Sox also massive winners as well. Red and White Sox, both of the Sox teams were big winners as well. The Cubs, I think, were huge winners. They got some really good players there. The Brewers, disappointing. One of my teams that were very disappointing for me. I was sort of expecting to see the Braves make a bigger swing. I don't hate their moves, but, you know, trying to keep pace with LA and Milwaukee is going to be tough. And Philly definitely got better at the trade deadline here. So that could be an area of concern for them. They do still host a six-game lead. All right, we've been going for a little while now. We're going to go ahead and jump into our first music break. When we come back, we'll take a look at a couple of trades that happened in the WNBA and look at some award odds there as well. So stay with us. You're watching The Final Timeout here on Military Broadcast Radio.

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2: Time out. Here on the Military Broadcast Radio. And when we left off, we were going over all the trades that happened at the MLB deadline. But I realized I didn't even address the elephant in the room, which is, does this move to get Scooble to the Dodgers, is this going to force a lockout? Are we going to see a salary cap? Does the MLB need the salary cap? And is there going to be an MLB season next year? That, all questions. I want to hear what you viewers think. Personally, I don't think we'll get to the point where there isn't a season, but there's certainly going to be a lot of problems. My thoughts on it are, I don't necessarily think a salary cap is the answer. I mean, it doesn't really do anything except punish the players. I think good area to start is maybe with the Dodgers sweetheart TV deal that helps them be really insanely profitable, and things like that. If there could be an incentive, a financial incentive for teams to be competitive, you know. We will see, though. We will see. Shifting gears a little bit, going over a couple of trades that were made in the WNBA. So back on July 31st, the Connecticut Sun, who were just having a really tough season, traded Anissa Moreau to the Toronto Tempo. I don't know if this will be enough to save the Tempo season. They're currently sitting at 10-20, but this is a future building move, which is what I think this was here. You know, a team that is selling, I don't think the Tempo have aspirations of necessarily making it to the playoffs, but you had a

the dynamic forward who's, you know, capable of going out there and giving you like 12, 13 a night. And she can also pull in, you know, 8, 9 boards and dish out a couple of assists. Who's also a solid defender. So just adding a piece of depth. This is the one of the newest expansion teams here. So I don't hate that they're trying to make some moves and build up their lineup a little bit. But the big move here, and really the only other big trade that's gone down recently, is Kelsey Plum. Short-lived return to Los Angeles. She's been traded to the Phoenix Mercury, which is a giant move for them. Phoenix is a team on the outside looking in. They're actually right now behind the Sparks in the standings. But they definitely could use the help. They, aside from Kalia Copper, they haven't had the best production from guards, and she's really had to, she's definitely more of a scorer. Alyssa Thomas has taken on a lot of the playmaking duties. She currently leads the team in rebounds per game, assists per game, steals per game, and blocks per game. So it's, they just really needed another guard in there to kind of run the offense through. I think this will really help them out. They're going to look a lot better in the half court. Hopefully this will help get their turnovers down a little bit. The team is averaging, you know, 13 a game. Plum's just a really dynamic shooter as well. She can, and let's see, she's shooting this season, you know, 39%, 39.5% from the field, shooting 53% from the field, averaging 23, 2, and 6. We know she's a good defender. She's got very active hands. Can add some perimeter defense for them as well. I like this move for the Mercury. I think this addressed a pretty big need for them. And with her finally being there, they could, I mean, they're going to really have to lock it in here at the end of the season. Go see how many weeks we got left. Believe we are going till the 29th is the final week of the regular season, so there aren't too many games left for these teams. Now you're, I think each team's looking at anywhere from like 7 to 8 more games this month, this year. So it's coming down to the nitty gritty. They really need to stack up some wins. Looking at the standings, I mean, it'll be tough. They're currently 12 and 19. And 10th place in the league. They'll definitely need some teams to start losing. The Washington Mystic or the New York Liberty would be their best bets here. If they can keep Plum long-term, I think they'll definitely be a better team next year. This move might have been a little too late for them. It's going to be really tough for them to make it. We're going to take a look at how many games they have left here. Yeah, we'll see. That'll be that's what you always have to do with these trades. You kind of have to wait and see. I'm just not super confident that it's going to make too much of a difference for them this year, but next year they'll certainly be a force to be reckoned with.
We're going to now take a look at some of these award winner odds to see who's leading the race in some of the big awards. MVP, I mean, Asia Wilson's just running away with it. Your next closest, as of an hour ago on the updated odds through Caesar Sportsbook, is you've got Caitlin Clark, Olivia Miles, both plus 1,400. You got Paige Beckers at plus 2,000. Asia, minus 290. I mean, it's just, it looks like she is well on her way to winning her fifth MVP. Just one conference player of the week. She was averaging 32-12-5. She's averaging almost 27 points per game, averaging 2 blocks a game, call it 10 rebounds a game, basically 9.6. She shoots 54% from the field, and she's shooting almost 45% from three. She's just unstoppable right now. You gotta give a shout out to Olivia, the rookie, to be even, you know, and considered the MVP race, but to be top three is really impressive. Averaging 22 points a game and 6 assists and shooting 50% from three over this little winning streak that the Lynx have been on. And hey, her credit to her team, they are first in the league. Looking at some of the DPOY odds, not as much of a runaway, but Asia's still with a pretty big lead over everybody at plus 320. Your next closest is Gabby Williams at plus 1,000. You got Natasha Howard at plus 2,500. So I think Asia, we could be looking at her fifth MVP and her fourth DPOY. Just, yeah, absolutely unreal. I think in my opinion, she was already the GOAT of the W, but I think she's proud. Like, this will solidify it with all these. I mean, she's won 3 championships as well. Could potentially win a fourth as well. Yeah, I mean, her ability to protect the rim and rebound is unmatched. And, I mean, she's a good defender away from the basket, anchoring the sixth-ranked scoring defense in the league. Give Gabby Williams some credit. She is the best defender on the top scoring defense in the league. Golden State only allows 77 points per game. That's like nearly 6 points fewer than the next closest team, which is Washington. Getting, you know, nearly 2 steals a game for Williams. She takes on a lot of the difficult perimeter assignments. It's really tough defending on the perimeter night after night and to do it at a high level. She's a big reason on why this team is 20-9 and why they rank fifth with 8 steals a game and have one of the best scoring differentials in the league. So I think Gabby, we could see her creep up on the odds. This one's not as much of a runaway. I don't know if Natasha Howard or then Brian Howard's the next closest could catch up, but I wouldn't be surprised if Gabby can get them there. Yeah, let me know. Is Asia going to secure her fifth and MVP and fourth DPOY, or does somebody else catch her? Let me know what you think. Taking a look at some of our next awards. The most improved, Jessica Shepherd, currently leading that at plus 115. She's just really turned into a great all-around front court player. Tied for first with in terms of rebounds per game, 11.8, so, you know, almost 12 points, 12 rebounds a game, 14 points, and
five assists, shooting 58% from the field. Super well-rounded. Recorded 19 double-doubles this season and a league-high 4 triple-doubles. Just a really crucial piece for a very improved Dallas Wings team overall. You've got Carla Letty from the Portland Fire. Also looking, she's at plus 800. I think we could see her jump up as well, though. She actually became the youngest player in WNBA history to record multiple games with at least 20 points and 10 assists. So, I mean, she is just a scoring engine, whether that be generating points through assists or just getting the ball in the hoop herself. But yeah, averaging 15 and a half points per game and 6.2 assists. She shoots 44% from the field and 37% from three. So wouldn't be surprised to see her jump up. I still think Shepherd's probably got this locked. I mean, her overall impact across the board, I think, is just heavier. Especially, like, she's just such a demon on the boards. And the fact that she's still able to, like, average around 5 assists a game, I think she's just overall the more impactful player for her team and in general. But yeah, Carla is a really special playmaker. Sixth woman of the year, you've got Janelle Sala for the Valkyries, kind of running away with it, man. She's played, I mean, the big thing, availability. She's played in all 29 of their games, coming off the bench and shooting 40% from three. And averaging, you know, only playing around 22 minutes a game, averaging 13 points and 4 rebounds. Very efficient. Again, a really great defender as well for her team off the bench. I think it's really hers to lose. The next closest, you got Sophie Cunningham at plus 700. Some of the other ladies are just way behind, like Cameron Brinks at plus 3,000, Jewel Lloyd at plus 5,000. Cunningham has only missed 3 games this year. She's averaging 9-2-1. Her big thing is she's just a really great 3-point shooter, averaging 45% from three. So just a really efficient perimeter scorer, which is great. That's something you really want for a bench player. Solana is just way more impactful in every other aspect. And she isn't even that much worse at shooting the three. So I think it's hers to lose. Well, that's a look at those WNBA awards. Which player, any players that they're missing that you think the odds makers got wrong? Like who else is got the potential to win some of those awards? Let me know what your thoughts are in the comments. We're going to go ahead and hit another music break. When we come back, we'll talk about some stuff going around NFL training camp, and maybe take a look at some of the preseason games that we got coming up this weekend. So stay with us. Don't go anywhere. You're watching The Final Timeout here on Military Broadcast Radio.

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2: Welcome back, ladies and gentlemen. It's the final time out here on Military Broadcast Radio. Having a good time hanging out with you all this morning. Keep in mind, the phone lines are open, the text lines are open. Leave a comment, ask me questions. I'm here to answer them. I'm just here for y'all, all right? Anything you got, if you just want to vent about your team, how crappy they are too, let us know, man. I'm all for it. It's the beauty of talking sports. Waiting on people to call in and things like that. Gonna go ahead and jump over to some NFL training camp and preseason news. And I'm actually gonna start by putting the San Francisco 49ers on blast. And just the media in general. But we all have heard seen the memes and the jokes about the electrical substation that is apparently causing all these injuries for the San Francisco 49ers. And what I got to say to that, if you're a 49ers fan, if you want the 49ers to be good again for whatever reason, all you're doing by playing in these memes is helping them duck accountability, because a team does not be It starts with the leadership, and it starts with the people and the facility. A big common denominator is Dustin Perry. He's been the vice president of player health and performance for 8 years now. You've got your head strength and conditioning coach, Mike Nicoloni. Like, guys like that are in charge of keeping these players healthy. It's the way you practice. I saw a couple of clips just from this past training camp session. They're doing walkthroughs without any pads on, and you've got guys like punching at the football and, you know, hitting their guy, like Fred Warner trying to punch out of the football. It's a walkthrough. It's more contact than you need to do when you're doing a walkthrough. So, and like Kyle Shanahan, like, should not be, you should be getting on guys about that. Like, hey, like, we don't need to be hurting our own players in walkthroughs and doing things like this.
3: We just received a text, HG. Michael from Canada says, should star players play at all during the upcoming preseason?
2: It's very situational there, Michael, depending on what the situation is. Like, a guy that's on a new team, I think absolutely does need to play a little bit. You can practice in training camp and just practice all season long, but like, the preseason is like real game speed, and it gives you a chance to practice to do those plays and see these concepts in a real game situation. Guys that have been with a team longer and, you know, have, if the playbook hasn't changed a whole lot and there isn't too many new things for you to learn, I think that's better for those guys to sit and rest, or to just play very sparingly. But I think we're going to see guys that are in new situations definitely play a little bit. And I think overall, I know it's risky to have your players play in the preseason, but I think even just getting them a drive or two a game is good to get them used. You know, it's a long off season. You kind of need to just get yourself acclimated back to the football game speed. But some teams like to just treat those first few weeks of the season like it's a preseason and not play as many of their star players.
3: Timmy from Texas writes in, which team do you think is going to be flying under the radar this year?
2: Flying under the radar. I've got a few in mind. This is what the first team's not gonna, like the Dallas Cowboys, not necessarily are going to be flying under the radar, but I do think have the capacity. We always think of them as all that. Yeah, they'll be great in the regular season and choke in the playoffs. But over the past few years, we've seen some of the best play we've seen out of Dak Prescott. I think Schottenheimer's really done it, or their coach. It's not Schottenheimer. I'm blanking on his name, but their new head coach, he was really good last year. I think I have a lot of optimism about Christian Parker as the defensive coordinator. I think the Cowboys are a team capable of putting together a potentially deep run. Is it necessarily their year? The NFC is brutal. It's very tough, but I think they realistically could be the best team in the NFC East. And I wouldn't be all surprised to see them shock some people and go to like the conference championship. The team I think that will fly under the radar the most is the New Orleans Saints, though. Obviously, they weren't too good. A second-year quarterback who played really well at the end of the season, but they added so much. They just have so much speed at that wide receiver position. They didn't really lose anything too crucial on the defensive side of the ball. Their division isn't very tough. I think what sets them apart from every other team in their division right now is that Chase Young really looks like that disruptive edge rusher that you have there. The running back room is absolutely stacked. So they're a team that could, I mean, really flip their win total and go from, they won what, 6 games last year to, I wouldn't be surprised if chips fall right for them. They have a pretty easy schedule as well, and they win 11-12 games. So those are the two teams to really watch out for, in my opinion. I'll also give the Colts a shout out. I think they got really bad luck with injuries. I think if they stay healthy, that offensive line is still one of the best in football. Jonathan Taylor is really good. And Daniel Jones, I believe in what him and Shane Steichen can do there. It looked good. All right. And I think if Taylor's with an elite back like Taylor, I mean, all you have to do is protect the football. Their defense is really good as well. They can survive off of being a run heavy team on the run steady defense, or run steady diet rather. So I wouldn't sleep on the Colts either. They could surprise some people. But last little note I had on the 49ers. It's not just the substation. You've been the most injured team, or in the top 10 most injured teams, 12 out of the last 13 seasons. You got to do something different. So people got to be held accountable there. On to some other news that we got. Keep those questions coming, guys. I love answering them. On to some other news that we got, though. Bijan Robinson just became the highest paid running back in NFL history with a record setting 3-year, $75 million extension. He's going to get at least $51 million guaranteed and $37 million at signing. So huge, huge contract for Bijan. And now the pressure is on the Lions. You're going to have to pay Jahmyr Gibbs. And it's going to cost a lot. It's not going to be fun. You're not going to want to pay that. But you're going to have to. That certainly puts a lot of pressure on whoever is going to be quarterbacking the Atlanta Falcons. You're going to have, I mean, you just extended your running back. The defense is solid. They did lose their promising rookie edge rusher. Jalen Walker tore his ACL, and Looks like that's going to be season ending for him. But the defense, so side of the ball, still got some talent there. You've got a lot of elite weapons on offense. Kyle Pitts, Drake London, Bijan Robinson now. There aren't a lot of excuses for the Falcons team. I mean, it's like it'll be make or break for Michael Penix or a last chance for Tua, whoever ends up being the quarterback there. It doesn't really seem like they have a clear decision on who's going to be quarterbacking Atlanta in week one. Some other extensions. Zay Flowers getting a 4-year, $140 million extension. So the Ravens are still all in on Zay Flowers there. He's still one of the elite catch and run receivers. He's so dynamic with the ball in his hands. And then another big extension, Darnell Wright, going to become the highest paid or one of the highest paid offensive linemen in the NFL. 4-year, $116 million deal, $93 million guaranteed. Former first rounder is cashing in a big way, but he deserves it. He is one of the elite offensive linemen in football. For a tackle his size, the way he's able to move his feet, the power and athleticism, that is a rare combo. That is a guy you want on your offensive line and that you want protecting your star quarterback and opening up running lanes for your running backs. So, huge, big signing there for the Bears. Good for them. Some unfortunate news for Chicago. Kobe Bryant probably going to miss the first couple weeks of the season. He's expected to be sidelined with a hyperextended knee and bone bruise, 8 to 10 weeks. That'll be unfortunate for the Bears. Yeah, they could really use a good safety like him back there for them. Chicago, they were a really fun team last year. But one thing that worries me is they didn't make a ton of improvements defensively. Like Kobe Bryant was great for the secondary. They still don't have a lot of speed or disruptive ability on their defensive front. It'd be tough to live in the or escape on those one score games. I just don't think they're going to have as many takeaways as they did last year. Jadeveon Clowney, a reunion with the Cleveland or with the Houston Texans coming back. We'll see. It's a 1-year deal, but can't hurt to have even more depth to just an already insanely stacked defensive line. Houston, my prediction, I mean, there's no reason they shouldn't be the number one defense in football. They didn't really lose anybody too instrumental to their team. They get Caden McDonald in the draft. And they also bring in Reed Blankenship. I mean, this should be an elite defensive unit here. Fortunate for Ricky Pearsall. That was tragic to hear that he's going to have to go under season-ending surgery. God, a guy that was so healthy in college and just can't seem to stay on the field. It really sucks, man. It really, really sucks. Hope he gets better soon. Another big extension here, the Falcons, their guard Matthew Bergon, a huge extension there. So that's going to be, again, part of that offensive core. The Falcons are going all in, but I don't think they have the quarterback for that. As we get through the regular season, in the coming weeks, I'm going to have power rankings and record predictions for all the teams. So stay tuned. Look forward to that. We're going to have some preseason games coming up this weekend. So I just want to take a look at some of those and let you know where some intriguing stories might be. Obviously, we've got the Hall of Fame game tonight or tomorrow night. That'll be exciting. And then the rest of the preseason doesn't really get going until August 13th. Keeping an eye on this this Colts game. I want to see what Anthony Richardson's got. Have they made any improvements to his mechanics and his intermediate passing? I mean, he's got such a nuke of an arm. It'd be such a shame. And he's just so much athleticism. So it'd just be like, can they find a role for him? Can something I'm going to be watching from the Colts all preseason, can they kind of carve out a niche for him there? Cam Ward and Carnell Tate, I'm excited to see what they've got potentially coming up as they take on the 49ers. Obviously, my Broncos, they're playing the Falcons on Friday, August 14th. I want to see Jalen Waddle in action, so hopefully we get some Waddle action there. The Jets could have an interesting quarterback battle on their hands. We're going to probably see Geno. We're going to see Cade Klubnik, maybe Tyrod Taylor if he's still there. I can't even really remember everyone in that quarterback room. Bills, do we get to see a little Josh Allen and DJ Moore connection? That'll be fun. Vikings, first look at Kyler Murray playing for the Vikings. Will we see any Myles Garrett when the Rams take on the Chiefs? That's something that I'll be eager to see. How does he look on that Rams defense? The Seahawks taking out the Cowboys. Something to watch in that game. Kind of a running back battle here. I mean, the Seahawks spent a first round pick on, excuse me, I got the hiccups, on Jadarian Price. Are we going to see, you know, him getting a lot of the reps? Is he going to be cutting into Zach Charbonnet's work? Who's going to look more impressive? So there's kind of an RB battle there in Seattle going on throughout this season. And, you know, I'm obviously fishing for some stuff. It's preseason. It's a lot of just guys trying to make the roster, teams trying to work out the kinks in their game plans and their playbooks. But, you know, still some intrigue and things to look forward to. Now, another thing to look forward to, college football is going to be back very, very soon. And week zero, week one, whatever you want to call it, is going to be upon us pretty quickly. Looking at some of the first games that we're going to get this month. August 29th. Should be a game on the 22nd. I'm not sure why ESPN's not showing that. But we're looking at some of these matchups here on August 29th. Some of the intrigue that we could have here. Sacramento State, their first game in the FBS level. They'll be taking on Eastern Michigan. Be fun to watch there. We've got a couple of conference matchups. I mean, NC State playing Virginia. There's some intrigue there, especially because NC State sort of had Virginia's number past couple years, but Virginia did come very close to winning the ACC last year. Also, North Dakota State, their first game at the FBS level, they'll be hosting Jacksonville State. Two group of six teams that have some playoff hopes and are favorites to potentially win their respective conferences. You've got Memphis taking on UNLV. Memphis, one of the teams favored to potentially win the American. UNLV with Boise State out of the picture and in the Pac-12. It's really be UNLV's year to be the top dog and to win the Mountain West. And then I think the matchup I'm really looking forward to, North Carolina, really disappointing season last year. So they are going to want to come back strong. They're taking on a TCU team that is in a very competitive and difficult Big 12. So that'll be a very intriguing game to watch. That is our Aer Lingus College Football Classic. And I want to also be rolling out my own preseason top 25, some of my favorite group of six teams to watch in the coming weeks as well. So stay tuned for that. But my favorite time of the year is almost back. It's the Saturdays and Sundays. It's just football, football, football. I mean, Thursday, Friday, even into Monday, we've just got college and NFL to feed us. So I'm very excited. It's getting to that time of the year again. So I can't wait, and I'll be here to keep y'all updated. And we're previewing and looking ahead to this season. So stay tuned. Keep an eye out for that. Coming up on that time, though, to take another break. We're going to go ahead and hit our final music break of the show today, most likely. When we come back, I'm going to go ahead and do another mock draft. So if you've got you know where you're picking and you know what your league's format is, your roster format, let me know. I'd be happy to mock draft for you and just give you my thoughts. If not, though, we're going to take a stab at a late round pick. I'm thinking 8 or 9. Kind of a difficult spot to pick at, especially in a 12-man league, but we're going to take a shot and show you how to construct a really good team from that position. So don't go anywhere. You're watching the final timeout here on Military Broadcast Radio.
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2: 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Text lines are open, call lines are open. Please send in your questions if you got them. Love to answer those. And we're going to go ahead and do a mock draft. So let me get this up for y'all. I think we're going to go take this at the number 9th position. It's a tough place to draft in. You know, it can be a little daunting, but obviously somebody's got a draft there. And that's going to be us for this experiment. So we're jumping into it. We're going to just get right in. I've got it ready to go. And we're standard PPR scoring. We keep that in mind. That's how PPR is the way to go. We're just going to go hit it. So I guess not. This one's going to require me to use the sign in. All right. Stand by, everyone. One step fan. Number 9 pick. All right, we're in. All right, so here we are. Then that pick 9. A guy that kind of scares me that is available is Derrick Henry. I'm not super high on taking Henry in the first round. I think if you can get him in the second round, like if you swing back around and get Derrick Henry, I'd love that. But I think this year, new offensive coordinator, the offensive line, still one of the best in football. AJ Brown out of the picture, so I think you're going to just see a lot more volume for this guy. I really love Saquon Barkley right here. Since this is PPR, Amon-Ra St. Brown, also an insanely safe pick. If you're feeling a little uncomfortable at that, these three running backs that are going to probably be available here, Amon-Ra or even CD are both very great, safe value picks. You can take them and swing back around. But I really like Saquon. He's going to be one of the top 10 running backs that go in fantasy drafts. And a lot of times your top 10 finishes in fantasy for the running back position, they go in the first and second round. So I'm going to go ahead and snag him. There's just more depth at the wide receiver position. So bam, Gentry off the board. Now I'm going to go with a little bit of an interesting strategy here for y'all. But like I mentioned, there's a lot of depth at the wide receiver position. There's just more value there. This is called the two running back strategy. You can go ahead and just pick two really top tier running backs early and then go swing for some high value upside players later. So at this point, we're going to go with Kenneth Walker. I know Justin Jefferson's there. That's probably who I'd take if I was going to go with a wide receiver in this position. But we're going to take Kenneth Walker. Now I think we've got two guys that don't have a lot of competition in their backfields and are going to get a ton of carries. They're both pass-catching threats. Now we can go and take a look at some guys at the wide receiver position. So a little worried about Malik Nabers coming off of the ACL. Same with Rashee Rice. Just looking at everyone we've got available at the wide receiver position, I'm actually going to go ahead and take Zay Flowers here. The Ravens just extended him. There isn't a lot of competition for him besides maybe rookie Jacoby Lane. I mean, he's still the wide receiver one there in Baltimore. Obviously, you've got one of the best quarterbacks in the league throwing to him. And my only concern would maybe be the brain drain, Todd Monken no longer being there at the offensive coordinator position. But I still think he'll see a high percentage of the targets. Devontae Smith, also an insanely safe pick. I just have Saquon, so I don't like those guys having the same bye week. Wouldn't hate taking Waddle here as well, but I'm going to go with Zay in this position. All right, here we go. And now, I mean, Jaylen Waddle still on the board for me. Adams is, he's questionable to me. I might take him here, but a lot of his production came from red zone targets and touchdowns. That's not necessarily going to be the case. I don't know if that's going to be just a sustainable strategy for him. You know, it'll be hard to replicate all those red zone targets that he got, especially with Puka getting that extension. So I'm going to go with Waddle here. He's a guy in a new situation. Those new situations can be where they're just advantageous for those players, or just that was like four of the top 10 finishes last year, or might have been three in terms of wide receivers. Like the past couple seasons, you usually see three or four guys in new situations finish within the top 10 in fantasy. So Waddle, gonna go take him there. Now I think we're coming up on pick five. This will be a good time to take a look at our quarterback position. You can see all these picks that are coming off here. But we've got, let's take a look at everybody that's still available here. All right. So some of our quarterbacks that are available. I'm actually going to break my own rule. I'm not going to go take a quarterback here. We're going to go take a tight end guy that I think has a lot of high upside. Somebody who we imagine is going to get a lot of targets. I do like Tyler Warren. I'm more partial to Tucker Kraft, a bit more proven. He's coming off of an injury, but a couple of major pass catchers out in Green Bay. He's so explosive with the ball in his hands as well. Travis Kelce, like prime Travis Kelce, like athleticism. We're going to take Tucker. Now comes back to us. We're just going to swing around and grab Drake May. I love his situation. I mean, the line's still pretty good. Schedule's going to be a little bit tougher, but you add Romeo Doubs and A.J. Brown to that pass catching room. I don't think there's any reason to believe that Drake May can't replicate his production from last year and finish top 15, top 10 in fantasy. Now we just continue to look for depth. Now we're going to start looking for depth and value picks here. A couple of guys that really stand out to me. Again, DJ Moore, another guy that's in a great situation. Blake Corum. I really do like. I think he's going to become the RB1 in LA, but that's a bit, it's just like he's a bit of a stasher. So it's a bit risky to take him here. Honestly, who I'm going with is Parker Washington. He exploded at the end of the year. And, I mean, there's just Brian Thomas Jr. had a bit of a slump off. I mean, you're losing some pass-catching ability in Travis Etienne. Liam Cohen's just very creative getting a guy who's explosive with the ball, getting him space to run. So I just think we might see him even get a little bit involved with rushing. I love Parker Washington as our flex. Ugh, did I just see Brandon Aubrey go? That's insane. All right. Now here's where we probably go grab some RB depth. Taking a look at some of the guys here. Don't hate Ja'Cory Kroski-Merritt in this situation. I'm going to go with Kenneth Gainwell, though. He just showed so much elite pass catching potential. I mean, it's just hard, especially like losing Mike Evans. I mean, like, it's hard. It'll be really hard for the Buccaneers to not get Gainwell out there on the field. So I know Bucky Irving is the RB1 there, but Gainwell is just way too productive as a pass catcher. He's really good running back as well. I think Bucky's a guy who I kind of want to avoid because of Kenneth Gainwell. I think Gainwell's really going to eat into his workload. And I don't hate having him on my team. At the long wait. Back to us. All right. Well, we have, I like our three receivers. We've got a couple of interesting options here. At this point, I do want to take another running back, because again, I feel like we can still find some value from receivers, and I think this is where we're going to start seeing the running backs. I mean, as you can see, they're going to start taking a sharp dip from here. Like I said, Charbonnet, a guy that I'm a little hesitant to take because I could see Price eating into his workload a lot. However, I'm going to take him because you can draft players to have for just part of the season and then drop later. I think early on, we're still going to see Charbonnet be the RB1. He's the more power back in that room. So at least and early in the season, I think his goal line and red zone work will still be higher. He's a guy that I think will be beneficial to have on my team early. And then I don't hate moving on from later when I'm trying to target people on the waiver wires. All right, going to go ahead and take a look at some of our other options. All right, a couple of guys that jump out to me. Jaden Reed, again, so explosive and dynamic, but his health has been a concern for me. Xavier Worthy, another guy that could be really good. I'm on, again, the health problems. If Rice is actually able to stay out there on the field, I wonder if his targets will come down. He's also kind of a boom or bust player where a lot of his points can be generated just based off of explosive plays. For me, a really safe pick. I mean, Romeo Doubs, opposite of A.J. Brown. We can stack him with Drake May. I think that's a good pick here for us. So we're going to go ahead and take Doubs. It's an undrafted free agent Stephon Diggs getting drafted. It's just blowing my mind. Okay. Taking another look here. In round 11. Not a bad idea to consider your backup quarterback spot at this point. We do have a pretty quick turnaround, so I'm actually going to take... let's look at kickers defense here. Honestly, at this spot, I wouldn't hate taking the defense here if we can get one of the really elite ones. And look at that. We got probably the top three defenses still available. The Rams would definitely have to be there and then to round out the top five in terms of defenses in the league. Maybe the Eagles, but I would probably give it to the Vikings, honestly. I think we can go get the Texans here. This is an elite defense that we can start for pretty much the entire year. I just don't see any reason why the Texans wouldn't be a good start. They're going to be a team that can generate a lot of sacks and takeaways. Now, we can go ahead and get ourselves...

here, Goff. I just need a kicker and some more depth here. Take a look at everybody that's still available. Yeah, Tyler Allgeier is going to have to deal with a lot of the Jadarian Price. Could potentially take a backup tight end in this spot, but I just don't really see any reason for that. Go ahead and hit the waivers. But 1 week, we might need to get Tucker Kraft on the bye. There will be somebody there that you can grab. I just don't think it's worth wasting a roster spot on a backup tight end. Honestly, the guy that jumps out to me in this spot, I think Casey Concepcion, I mean, he has really no competition there. I know the offense for the Browns is going to probably be pretty putrid. Who knows? I mean, that we could see five different quarterbacks for Cleveland this year. It's a real toss-up on who they're going to be. They lost a lot of the pieces on their offensive line, but there's just nobody really. There's not a lot of competition. And pick around 13, he's an absolute steal at this spot. So we're going to go ahead and grab him. Keep going. I think it's worth it to just wait. Take a kicker in our final round. See what we got here. So we've got five receivers. We've got four running backs. And maybe take a shot on the RB. Let's see who's here. Not really loving what we've got here. It'd be interesting, Aaron. He's just got a lot of competition there. Well, I'll tell you what we're going to do here. Couple options. So we could a draft and stash approach with Jonah Coleman. J.K. Dobbins has had some injury issues. Could be a guy you just want to try to stash on your team or something. Or Braylon Allen does see a lot of red zone work. Throw him on the bottom of your roster there and see if, you know, if it's worth it to have him there. Or you can go and just load up in the wide receiver position again. Definitely some more value there. I wouldn't hate taking Omar Cooper Jr. alongside Garrett Wilson. You know what? I think that's what I'm going to do here. I'd probably go either Braylon Allen or Wilson, but like the running backs we have, again, we went really top heavy early on, so we're not going to need to play too many different running backs. Now we've got our final pick here, and we just got to go ahead and grab our kicker. Got a couple of established guys, but you know who I think, just based off of some statistics, will be have a really great year? Charlie Smith of the New Orleans Saints, a team that kicked a lot of field goals last year. But they just didn't have a lot of good, they just didn't have a really good kicker. But then he came in and he was one of the top kickers in the leagues. So I think I'm going to go with Cairo just because he's a little more established. Better, not as a young of a player, bigger leg and everything. So he's probably the play there, but Smith is just a guy to keep on your radar, all right? I don't know if a lot of people are going to draft him. And he has real potential to be a top 10 kicker in fantasy. Just keep him on your radar. I'm going to go Cairo because the Bears, I think, are a team that's going to be kicking a lot of field goals. Their offense is good enough to get the ball in the field goal range, but I could see them stalling out a good amount. And their defense didn't improve a whole lot, so they're going to probably need to score a lot of points in a game. A lot of weeks. So, all right, well, let's take a look at the final product. We get a B grade from this website. B minus. They're saying our starter strength is 6 to 12. I don't know how their scoring works in this or what. They're saying we'd only average 88 points. That's the league

average, we'd be averaging 87.9. But and let me know what you think of this team, how I did on this. The two running back strategy can be a little risky. I think it works better if you're getting a top five pick, because then you can take one of the really elite running backs there. But these two guys just have basically no competition and a huge workload, which is why I took a swing and took them. With the two RB strategy, I will say I would probably stick to it if you're in the top five, unless you have been doing fantasy football for a while. But I'll show you a demo of that next week as well, when we do some more mock drafts and everything like that. But that wraps up this mock draft. I really like our bench. I think we've got a lot of upside here. A couple of guys that I wouldn't hate moving on from too as well, that can at least provide us some value early on in the season. But this is a really good team. Elite defense. We've got plenty of options to go through wide receiver, and I just don't really think there'll be any reason why we would be taking these two out except for bye weeks. So pretty good team there. Going to go ahead and do our final music break of the show today, but when we come back, it's going to be the 82 and 0 challenge, so stay tuned for that. You're watching the Final Timeout here on Military Broadcast Radio.

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2: Welcome back, ladies and gentlemen. Still finishing my donut. I apologize. But, it's the final time out. Rather fun show today. Really excited to do that mock draft, talking about football, breaking down some of these MLB trades. And now, one of my favorite segments to do, the team building exercise.

0: and I'm putting together a special team.
1: We're back. Challenge on the 82-0.com. Playing Hoop IQ, we got to try to build a roster that can go 82-0 based off of decade stat averages. Can we put together the perfect roster? We don't get to know any of the stats. We just got to pull it out of the bag. A couple of respins if we need them. Washington in the 60s. All right. I don't know if Wes Unseld or Walt Bellamy was averaging more. This isn't a terrible place to start, though. I'm going to go with Wes Unseld. Put him at our center. The good thing about those the very old teams is that their centers were just averaging ridiculous amounts of stats. Oh, man, we got Indiana. We're going to respin the team. That's really one of the worst ones to get. Boston in the 2000s isn't too bad. It's not. Okay, we could go like Ray Allen. Allen Ray. Man, I think we got to go Paul. What's his name? Paul Pierce here, though. Yeah, I'm overthinking this. Paul Pierce is the way to go. We'll throw him at our small forward spot. His true position. Dang, we get Cleveland in the 2020s, which isn't the best. We would have preferred to get the 2000s, but we can take Donovan Mitchell as our point guard. I got absolutely no problem with that. Oh, this is beautiful. Now we can go in that. Get Luka. Where is he? Luka. Doncic as our shooting guard. That's really good there. Now we just need a strong power forward here. Ah, man, I can't play Jokic as a... Dang, man. Wow. Well, we would have loved to get Nikola Jokic to end it off here. Do we go Aaron Gordon? I think is... Can I even play Michael Porter Jr.? Millsap, I don't think he was doing enough. I think we got to just go Aaron Gordon here. I don't think that's going to be enough, though. Dang. Yeah, oh, Jesus, like that. AG kind of killed us. And it was Walt Bellamy. Walt was averaging more scoring for Washington in the 60s. That's on me. I wasn't alive in the 1960s, so... It's tough to remember that far back for me, but I get my best. That was a solid start, though. 65-17. That's nothing to scoff at there. Dallas in the 90s. Do we early on, do we risk going with a respin here? I mean, Adrian Dantley isn't bad. Alex English wasn't doing a whole lot for Dallas. Maybe Michael Finley. Just see if there's any other names that I mean, I just don't. Dantley's a bit of a risk. Dirk was too young. He just didn't do enough in the 90s to be that to contribute that much for us. Yeah, their centers weren't really low. Hot Rod Williams, awesome name. We're gonna respin the era. Hopefully, we can get Luka. Well, we didn't get the best Luka, but that's 2010's Luka ain't terrible. We'll take that. Have him. We'll put him in our point guard for now. We might move him to our shooting guard spot. Oh, we get Chicago. We'll probably just go Derrick Rose here. Can I play? Okay, so yeah, we'll just need to move Luka the shooting guard. We'll put Derrick Rose as our point guard. It's solid. I don't know if it's... Oh, my God. We got the Chicago again? Okay. Well, I feel like we're going to have to go Elton Brand. He's... Which I don't love, but I don't know if I want to re-spin here. Yeah, this one's kind of washed already. We'll throw Brand in there. I don't think it's happening on this run. Oh yeah, and then look at this. We get the Nets. Ah, we'll just respin the 80s. Screw it. I'm sorry. I'm not. I don't really know who to go with the Nets in the 80s. Oh, Bernard King. Yeah, we'll take Bernard King. Throw him on there. Boy, Cleveland in the 70s. I think it is Bob Rule who's the best here. Hammer Nate Thurman. Go Bob Rule. We'll see. Wow. Oh, this was an abysmal team. What did we... Yeah. Oh, yeah, no. Oh, my God. Who was Bob Rule hooping with? I thought it was Cleveland. Maybe it was, the Bulls of the 70s. Well, that's my bad, y'all. Not the best team there. 47. I think that's got to be a new low for this challenge. Hey, wait a second. Does this give us LeBron? Does he just barely make it? He does not. Oh, that sucks. Well, actually, this ain't the worst. We take, where's my boy Dwayne Wade at? Throw him at shooting guard, his true position for now. We can move him to point guard if we need it. Sacramento in the 80s. Danny Ainge here. Eddie Johnson. Cliff, potentially. God, this is tough. I'm going to respin the team. I feel like we can get a better team in the 80s. Well, Washington. Not much better, but we'll take Bernard King again. So I just don't... I just don't think there's anybody too much better than him there. Denver in the 2000s? Well, here we go. We can get Melo. Throw him in our power forward. That's pretty good. We'll take that. We will take that. Houston of the 80s. I know we can barely get Hakeem. But I believe Moses was... Yeah, it was Moses that was better. Better averages for them in the 80s. So we're going to take that. 90s Hakeem is dominant. Now we need a point guard from Orlando in the 2000s. Oh, I'm going to be honest with you. DJ Augustine? It can't be Alfred Payton. Oh, this is... You know what? So we're going to, if we respin the era, are we going to get a better point guard? We're going to just go for it. Why not? 2000s? Yeah, no, this ain't too much better. I think it might honestly be Anthony Black. Oh, is there anybody I'm not thinking of? Nope. Yeah, we're going to just go Black. Anthony Black here, I guess. Oh no, that was... That was a horrible pick by me. Rest of the team was pretty good. I just can't think of anybody better on Washington than Bernard King, but maybe there's somebody I'm forgetting that could have helped us out there. We continue on. Also, if you want to shame me for my ball knowledge and tell me, oh, you're an idiot, go with this guy. Please do. You know what? This challenge has been pretty tough. Any help would be appreciated from you, dear viewers. This, I think, we're going to just go Mr. What's his name? Zion. Throw him on our power forward there. Can't stay healthy, but boy, when he is on the court, it's fun to watch. Damon Stoudemire here. Let's see, am I forgetting anybody? It's feel like it's gotta be a guard. No, not Roy. Stoudemire, I think, is gonna be averaging the most, which is what's important for us here. I love Detlef Schrempf. He's not very good, but we could take a flyer on Aldridge. I just don't think the averages are high enough. Or we'll respin the era. Screw this. Let's try to get the 2020s. Get the 90s instead. Okay. Wait, I can get Clyde if we're in the 90s, can't I? Let's see, Ford. All right, can I get. There he is, Clyde Drexler. All right. That worked out a little bit better. I'll take Clyde. Toronto of the 2020s. I think we just got to get. All right, we're going to need to move him over there because I want Kawhi Leonard. Mr. Does he not qualify for. Oh, wait, that's right. He just got back. Ooh, okay. Then this is this is suddenly becomes a lot more interesting, man. Toronto in the 2020s is kind of bad. We might just yeah, let's go for a respin here. They haven't really been that good. Memphis in the 2020s. Well, we'll just go with Ja Morant. There he is. Mr. Ja Morant, welcome to the squad. We need a small forward. Oh my God, Washington in the 90s. You're killing me with this, dude. They're killing me with this Washington crap. Could be young Ben Wallace. Oh, wait. Do Chris Webber as my center. I don't know. That might be a bad play, but we'll take him. C-Webb's just such a good rebounder. I can go Jimmy at small forward, I guess. Oh, dude, we're getting some pretty terrible spins. Not like a bad team at all, but you just need some like this game really values high averages. It's unfortunate. Oh, dang it. I got really excited because I saw CH in the 80s and then it landed on Charlotte. The goddamn. I'm just respecting the team. Please give me the Bulls. I'm not taking fucking Hornets. Oh! Let's go. The Sacramento Kings. This is off to a terrible start. Who do we go with here? I might be selling the entire run. Feel like, is this the team Cliff Robinson's decent on? This is all gonna be experimental here. Is Vandy the best here? We're gonna experiment. We're gonna take Cliff Robinson. Hopefully, I didn't just sell the run, but I probably did. Cleveland of the 90s. Yeah, I mean, just absolutely atrocious. We'll take Brad Daugherty, I guess. Washington of the 80s. I mean, these are just putrid spins. Just absolutely vile. Should we take a flyer? I mean, we are experimenting here. Who am I thinking of? Let's see what Muggsy Bogues, his averages are. Probably terrible. This is not the run. Oh my God, we're gonna just try to respin here. I'd like. Are you kidding me? What are these spins right now? Yeah, this is not much better. I mean, can I take him even? What's his name? Mr. Traffic Cone. Oh, I cannot think of his name. God, I got cooked by Bruce Brown. That one series. D'Angelo Russell, there we go. Is he available? No, he's not. Can I move you? I can't. Oh, Courtney Lee, welcome to the squad. This is going to be such a bad team. Utah in the 20. I mean, like, it's just absolutely abysmal. I need a small forward. I'm just for the memes. AK-47, Andre Kirilenko. Wow, we barely went over 500 with this one. Yeah, Muggsy Bogues wasn't good. This was just an absolutely horrid team. Come on, Wheel. Come on, Spinner. Give me something a little bit better. I don't hate this. I'll take Adrian Dantley. That's a little bit better. New York in the 60s. Ooh. I'm going to re-spin the team. There's some really good teams we can get in the 60s. We're going to risk it here. We get Phoenix, which isn't necessarily one of them great teams. Cale Goodrich is a beast for them. I know that. Yeah, we'll go Cale Goodrich. Yeah, no, it's Cale Goodrich, not Dick Van Der Esch. We'll put Cale, put him in the point guard spot for now. Washington in the 2020s. Russell Westbrook, actually. Where is he at? He's our... Okay, I'm going to move Cale to my shooting guard. Russ is averaging a triple-double, so we'll take that. 22-11-11. He was hooping on the Miami teams. We're going to re-spin the arrow. This is hella risky because I could get hosed by this. But we get LeBron James, which is exactly what we were hoping for. Come here, Mr. LeBron James. All right, I'm not hating this. This is team shaping up pretty good. We might have a shot here. We get Phoenix in the 60s again. We got two options. Jim Fox, I'm pretty sure, is the guy. Well, man, we just got absolutely hosed on that final spin. I think if we could have gotten a really good center, we would have had a shot. We haven't even crested 70 wins. This has been an absolutely brutal attempt at the 82-0 challenge today. We have days like this, though. It just doesn't go your way. Milwaukee in the 70s. This is before Kareem left. All right, he's still there. There we go. That's great start. Boston in the 2000s. Where are you at? Mr. Paul Pierce. Put him at small forward. I'm liking this start. Really good start. Can we keep it going? Cleveland in the 2010s. Perfect. We can get LeBronathan on this squad. We'll have him play power forward for now. That's the beauty of him. We can move him around. We need Dame Dollar Sign. This is feeling really good. This could be the one. Let's finish strong here. Boston. So, all right, this is perfect because I'm going to move you. Actually, I'll leave you there. I'm going to move you to our shooting guard. And we get Larry Legend. This is the best. This has to be it. Oh, you're kidding me. You're kidding me. Two losses? Joel, we were going so strong all this whole run here after just getting... Man, is it Paul? Is Paul the one dragging us down? There's just really nobody. I guess I could try Ray, but or KG, but like Paul Pierce is, he's got the highest. I think he's averaging the most points per game. The 2000s are kind of rough to get. Man, 80-2. That felt good. I cannot believe that we didn't get it there. All right, we got a few more chances here. I'm going to re-spin the air. I just don't want to take the Thunder again. I think it's Ray Allen who's averaging the most in this. Gary Payton. No, it's Ray. We're going to go Ray Allen to start here. Not nearly as good of a start as we had last one. Dude, what is up with the Phoenix Suns? I don't want the Phoenix Suns. Eddie Johnson, small forward. Get off of the Phoenix Suns. Oh my God, the Thunder and the Suns, dude. It's just back again. Go KD. Where is he at? Christ. Well, this is a terrible run, guys. We're just going to Milwaukee in the 80s. Oh, this is after Kareem's gone, isn't it? Yeah. We'll re-spin the team. Screw it. I don't really like that team. Oh, perfect. Well, oh my God, dude. I can't even get Michael Jordan. I can't even get Michael Jordan. Are you kidding me? Like, he only can play. Oh my God, dude. This is awful. This is awful. Reggie Theis, welcome aboard, big dog. Can we end it strong on the center? Detroit in the 70s, I think we got Bob Lanier. Terrible. We did the best with what we could work with. But that, after going 80-2, to follow it up with that, oh, terrible. All right, this will likely be our final run. We'll see. We got Detroit of the 90s. Go build here. Man, this is. We'll go Grant. I think it's. I hope that's not like the Grant Hill. It's not averaging enough. New York of the 80s. I could get Ewing here, I think. Is I can't take Bernard King. Okay. And then it's a little, okay, this is after Walt Frazier's time, that's right. All right. We're probably gonna go with Patrick Ewing. Yeah, we'll just go with Patrick Ewing. Center for now. We can move in the power forward potentially. Washington of the 2020s. We'll take Russell Westbrook again. Why not? Why not? Dallas of the 2010s. Grab Luka. All right, we need a power forward here. I'm not feeling super optimistic about this. Oh my goodness. Dude. I don't even know. 70s Kings. This is a tough one. I think it's. I'm just guessing. We're going Bill Turner here. I'm not. Okay, no, it was not Bill Turner there. Well, that wasn't terrible. I sold on that final one. I probably should use Respin. All right, we're gonna speed through. We got time for one more. This is a run. Okay, wow, way to fake me out and think I was getting what's his name? Michael Jordan. We'll take Walt Frazier. Spin again. Houston of the 80s. I'm going Elvin Hayes here. Hopefully I didn't sell. That might be the wrong Elvin Hayes, but Miami of the 80s. Respin the era. 2010. Perfect. LeBron. Small board. Final two spins. Memphis of the 2010s. No, nope, give me a new team. Give me a new team. Minnesota. Kevin Love. Actually, we'll go Cat. Final spin here before we get off the air. I'll go on the City Thunder of the 70s. This is terrible. Dennis Johnson. 57 and 20. Wow. Well, we'll get them next week, folks. Thank you for watching another episode of Till the Final Whistle. I'm HG. We will see you next week. Goodbye.
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When life shapes us, when love anchors us, when loss changes us, we are not left behind. We are carried forward, held by faith, rooted in purpose, finding our way. This is Carried Forward, a space for stories of resilience, purpose, and forward resolve. Good morning. How are you? Welcome to Carried Forward. As you can see, it's just me today. I don't have anyone I'm interviewing, so it'll be a shorter episode, but hopefully just as valuable. And I was racking my brain for like, what should I talk about today? And there's a couple of different things that I'm going to touch on today. But one was just what's going on right now and why I don't have an interviewee is because I did have set up an interview and then I had asked someone else and it just didn't work out. So, and that's okay. I mean, that's how life is. And it when I was thinking about this topic, I was thinking that is exactly kind of how my life has gone. Like I had a plan in place and I smile just because like you got to smile through the pain sometimes, but like life doesn't go as you thought it should, what you had planned. And that's done just in my case, that's across the board. And that goes from like small little, hiccups to, people not being able to be interviewed, to your husband dying or a divorce, you know? And so today I'm just going to talk about like my perspective. It's not the way of doing it, but a perspective on, you know, when plans change, what do you carry forward? How do you handle that? I'll use a simple example as like my week and then a broader example as my life. So I hope that you can join me today, take a little while to listen, and I hope this blesses you in some way or someone that you know. So today it's me because I did have some interviews planned, but they didn't work out. And I mean, that's completely understandable. Things happen. And so I thought, well, you know what, maybe I'll just do a broadcast day where you guys are looking at things that I've already recorded and done, but I know I've gone to every other Tuesday. So you have plenty of time to do that now on the Tuesdays that I'm not talking to you. And I enjoy doing this podcast because one, it is supporting a wonderful network, the Military Broadcast Radio, that helps us veterans have a voice and share what our thoughts are. And they're able to do that through contributions, sponsors, and we're able to have this platform and learn how to do it at no cost to us. And that is just wonderful. And please get out there and support the Military Broadcast Radio, because they don't only have podcasts, but they have many other things to offer. And they're good to us. They teach us how to do this, but I digress. I'm getting on another tangent, but please get out there and look at other, my brothers and sisters out there that have their own podcasts, see what we have to offer out there. But, you know, I was like, okay, well, what am I going to do now? And so I'm talking about it, right? Life plan changes and what do we carry forward? It's, I think what we do with that, I have a magnet on my refrigerator says that life is all about what we do with plan B, right? It's not always about figuring out what to do with, what we need to do to make the original plan work. And I will say the Lord has been working in my heart of late to drive that home to me because
we all want our original plans to work out. Like, I wanted to be able to do interviews today. I wanted to be in the season of emptiness, nestness with my late husband, Andy, and us travel and have a wonderful time together. But that is just not what has happened. And so believe it or not, in all these years since his passing, I have been doing all the things to get through it, right? I've been going to the grief shares. I've been going to the widow groups. I've been going to the retreats. I've been traveling. I've been reading the books, listening to the podcast. And of late, probably more than ever, been asking the Lord to help me. And of course, that's when I'm feeling the most peace. I just asking the Lord to, like, okay, I had a plan. Obviously, that's not the plan that's working. So what do you need me to do? And I will say that, and I've made peace with it. I think that's the most important piece of it is that, and, you know, I talk with a counselor. Wounded Warrior Project is a huge piece in my life now that I have a coach that I talk to weekly, and she's helped me. Just one, I would say when things don't go your way, it's been beneficial in my life to do the things, right? Even if at the moment they're not doing anything for you, I have those tools now that I've brought with me, I've learned, and I'm in a better headspace to be able to use those tools. So does that make sense? Like, 'cause there was a moment that I was like, I've done all these things and I feel no better. So have I wasted my time? But now that I have, like, just given it all to the Lord and made peace with, like, this is my life. And that probably sounds silly to everyone, or maybe it doesn't if you've been in this situation, but you have to, like, switch in your perspective of, like, this is your life. There is you're not going to make it look like it did. You can't, you know, plug in someone to kind of fit that life, right? And you honestly, I've just given it to the Lord and going, Lord, you know, obviously the life that I had planned is not the one that is going to be set before me. What do I do now? And honestly, accepting that, you know, and I guess that's the key, is accepting that good or bad, happy or sad, that this is your life. And then what are you going to do with it? How are you going to make it a life that you're living, right? We, you know, because we all make plans and they don't always work out. But I think the key part of living a joyful life, or living a life of, for me, of peace and contentment, and not always striving, like, because I'm very much a researcher. I'm very much a striver of, like, I got to do better. If I take this one more course, I read this one more book, then I'm going to feel better. It's going to make sense. Right. And that is not always the case. I think the biggest growth I've had of all is one, accepting, like, there's nothing I can do to make this better, to make my life better. And I know I've shifted, like, perspectives of, like, things didn't work out with my interviewees, but I'm trying to relate that to,
to how life, you know, life doesn't always work out, and we got to make it work, accept that. And like, if I wouldn't accept that the interviewees weren't coming, then I would have never spoke to you about these things. Right. But I, you know, but we got to wake up. And it's not like, for me anyway, it's not doing the things that you need to do to accept it. It's getting quiet, slowing down, and just going like, there is nothing that I can do to make this better or to change this. I don't know if that makes sense. Hopefully it does. And I'm talking in a big spectrum. Like, of course, there are things that you can do in your life to make your life better, right? And part of that is accepting. But I'm just saying, for me, like, I do the things. I like talk to the people. I go to the classes. I get the education. I do the research. But all that is not going to help me if I've never just said, this is my life, right? And this is where I'm at. Hopefully that is coming across as I intended. And for me, the Lord has helped me do that. He's helped me get quiet. He's helped me slow down. He's helped me not acknowledge it to death, if that makes sense, because that is my hangups. It's like, I will research and find all the definitions and read all the books, listen to all the podcasts, trying to acknowledge it to death. And sometimes that's not what you need. Sometimes you just need to accept and stop trying to understand things. And I'm sure there's other people out there that probably do that too. I'm sure I'm not the only one, but even if I am, that can go across the board. Whatever you do to make something to cope with something, like whatever your go-to is, sometimes you got to lay that down and go, okay, I'm not using that tool anymore. I'm just going to be here right now and ask the Lord to help you in that. And that has made such a world of difference. I'm a little slower than others. It's taken me a little while, I guess 10 years. But I will say that the things that I've done to get here have helped me so much. Like, I now that I've slowed down and started to accept, I do have the tools to start like realizing what other than the loss of my husband has caused me grief, and what coping mechanisms that I have no longer serve me. And what other things that haven't gone as planned have caused me to behave in ways that I don't respect or the person that I want to be, right? And I think these are the things that we have to ask ourselves, and that has helped me so much. Like, who do I want to be in this life that has been given to me? And what am I doing that is not feeding that person, right? And I believe me, I do plenty of things that don't feed that person or feed that life that I want to be. But I'm working with the Lord to see the things that I didn't see before, right? I've asked him, I've prayed and asked the Lord to show me sins and habits and ways in my life that are, one, not honoring to him, and oftentimes very dishonoring to him. And then what's not honoring to the life that he has for me, right?
And that has made such a huge difference. Of course, it's not overnight, but I have such peace about it. One, accepting like, okay, Lord, this is what you have for me. Let's walk this together. And two, please show me where I need to do better and what has been dishonoring to you, sinful to myself and to you. Please show those. And he has been showing me so quickly. And then bringing people into my life to help me pray through those things, to help me work through those things. It's just been amazing. It truly has been. And it's just me sitting down and getting quiet, like I said, and asking those things and giving him the time he needs to speak to me, and seeking out others that are good at that, right? I would say I am someone that typically like turns inward or to a book or to, you know, an expert, but I've been seeking out community, and he has allowed beautiful people to come into my life that know how to do these things, that know how to go to get quiet and ask the Lord to answer hard questions. Do the answers always show up as I expect? Absolutely not. But they do show up, and it's just been beautiful to just go, okay, this is not the life that I wanted. This is not the plan I had. But Lord, this must be your plan. So you help me walk this journey. And I've had unexpected conversations. I've had rest when I didn't, you know, I didn't think rest was productive, but it is. It truly is. I've had different opportunities show up that I would have never imagined, that I will talk about in the future, that I could have never imagined me going and, you know, just helping others in ways that are just surprising. By pausing and just having time to not always be what I think is productive, right? It's just given me due direction. It's given me time to think. It's given me peace. And to see like what God is doing in my life that I would have never expected or anticipated or even imagined, right? So it's just like, sometimes we have to slow down, go in a different direction, and most importantly, accept that different direction. I think that's been the huge change in my life. If you guys would just like share in my comments, like a time of something that's gone a different way that you didn't choose, but eventually led you to something meaningful. I would love that. Please share with me, because I do feel that the Lord is walking me through this season to lead me to something very meaningful. And like I said, this isn't going to be a very long episode. I hope this has blessed you in some way talking about this, because like the key parts are acceptance, slowing down, allowing the Lord to speak to you, and not carrying forward everything that, you know, like sometimes we got to let things go, right? Our old expectations. We got to let our disappointments go. We got to let our guilt go. We got to let relationships that you had hopes for, and they have changed, be that friendship or romantic, got to let those go, and not carry them forward. I think the identity that you had for yourself, sometimes you got to not carry that forward and be open to a new identity.
which has been huge for me. A key thing I've had to let go of and not carry forward is other people's expectations of my life. Other people's and my own expectations for my life. A version of ourselves that we're afraid to release, right? I think that's huge for me, because I think developing a Shauna on her own without Andy or without the idea of Andy was very frightening to me, because I love that Shauna. She was a rock star. Like, she was amazing. That version of Shauna with Andy, and to release that version, I've been afraid to do that. I've tried everything I can to find that person, but I had not truly accepted, like, this is Shauna without Andy. I guess I would just say, like, maybe moving forward isn't just about deciding where we're going. It's deciding what deserves to come with us and what we need to accept. I am getting ready to leave on a road trip sometime soon. And, you know, that makes me think of, like, when we choose to go on a road trip, we don't take our whole house with us, right? So we think about, what do we need, what can stay home, and what's worth caring for. And that's what I'm saying, is, like, we need to choose and accept what we're going to bring with us and who we are right now. And allow, like, not be afraid to release some things that even were wonderful, like, that were part of, like, some of the best parts of us, right? I think that it's important that we realize that the things that we accept and want to carry forward with us. And to focus on who we want to become, and to feed, like I said earlier, like, you're feeding that version of you. And what I'm trying to personally trying to leave behind in this season, and what I want to intentionally take with me, is what I've been focusing on lately. And that means that I've walked through some hard layers of grief that are beyond just Andy, like grief from my childhood, and learning, like, coping mechanisms that I picked up in my childhood that I started bringing with me, but releasing those to the Lord. And most importantly, if you don't get anything else from this episode, is, like, it's acceptance for what your life is right now. Even if you're having a bad time, like, I'm accepting that I'm going through a hard time right now. So when I accept that, I can start working towards becoming the person that I want to be. Does that make sense? At least that's what has helped me tremendously. And asking the Lord into that space, like, really asking Him into that space.

0: because I've always carried it and I don't want to accept this reality. I think that's the hardest piece, is like when you don't want to accept your reality. That can be so hard. But taking the time to accept it and going, okay, I accept this. This is where I'm at, good or bad. How can I move forward from here? Where does the road lead from here? And asking the Lord to show you those. I think that is all I have for you today. I hope this has been helpful and wasn't like jumbled. But I think the most important things that I've in this season of my life that I've come through and that I want to share with you is, one, accepting where you're at, not clinging to what you were or who you were, but realizing who you are right now, and then moving forward from there and choosing what you want to carry with you forward. And realizing that it's not always going to look like it did, and to hold on to the values and the core of who you are, and ask the Lord in that place with you and ask Him to carry you in the direction that He needs you, and to put people in your life, put, people, places, things in your life that will help you go in the direction that He needs you to go. And it makes such a huge difference. You will be so much more at peace. And not only asking Him, but giving Him time to answer you. That means getting quiet. That means slowing down. That means giving Him some time in your day. To help you realize. And no, it's not easy. And sometimes you have to start over. But taking the time to do it. And even if, like, for instance, that you don't like where your life is right now and you don't want to accept it, but do it anyway. That's what has helped me, like just going, okay, this is not the life that I planned. I don't want to even accept that this is my life, but I'm going to. And asking the Lord to help you with that and to help you move forward. And to help you find the people in your life to show you how to do that better. Thank you so much for joining me today. I invite you to share this with others if it's blessed you in any way. So thank you. I hope you come back Tuesday after next. I will have someone to interview. Hopefully it'll be my sister. And if not, then it'll be someone just as interesting and lovely and hearing their story. I hope this was helpful. Please share it if you felt that it was, and I will talk to you soon. Have a wonderful day.
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3: 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It's RED Friday. 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

boarded the train of time. 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Our logos changed too, not just emblems, but mile markers of evolution. Along the way, seats filled with teammates, mentors, veterans, and friends. Some stayed for the ride. Others stepped off, leaving their legacy on the rails behind us. And still, the journey continues. The tracks ahead stretch into the unknown, familiar yet full of new promise. What matters most is how we travel, with purpose, with grit, with heart. 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So here we are once again, all aboard. The whistle blows, the tracks call. Together we ride. We are the H-Train Show, showing veterans programs beyond the VA since 2015.

0: Hey, ladies and gentlemen, it is not only 5 minutes past the hour, and everybody that is a part of the NBR family package, hey, you guys just got some cartoons sent to you. Also, advertising the best show that we've got planned for you today, none other than our very own Ozzy Gonzalez's photography. We're going to be talking to him a little bit about, you know, how he does his photography. And, you know, him and MJ, they kind of live off grid. So we're going to find out how they kind of use that to their advantage or disadvantage, right? So, Amber, we have missed you, girl.
1: I know. I've been out and about doing all kinds of things. And then you've had a fabulous co-host. So it's all worked out.
0: Yeah, you know, and I tell you what, we recently we partnered with another company and another ad company, and we have some ads going all over the Denver metro area, and we're gonna kind of do like a contest. So what's gonna happen is we don't know which elevator it is, but you're gonna help us find that elevator. In fact, when you go to one of these elevators and you check the display screen, if you see that QR code and you activate it, not only will you activate it by, you know, helping a veteran connecting with resources or with another veteran, you know, to interview them, but you're going to win some cool Beaker gear. We're going to start selling Beaker gear. We've got Beaker soap coming up. We've got Beaker chocolate coming up. And we've got even Beaker like woodwork and stuff like that. So we have tons of things, you know, with anything, good things come slow. So, you know, we'll keep you updated. Just keep on tuning in, and, you know, we'll lead the way. We promise. Yeah. Ladies and gentlemen, if you're just now joining us, I want to take a quick intro real quick to let you guys know that you're listening to the Ace Train Show. Here, our only mission, me and Amber's only mission, is to show veterans and men and women all over the world that there are more programs out there beyond the VA. My name's H.
1: Hello, I'm Amber.
0: There you go.
1: Sorry.
0: That's all right. That's okay. And then the guy that makes everything sound good, the man behind the glass, or I should say behind the screen, we got HG and
2: salutations.
0: And he's what happened?
1: What do you mean?
2: I got the TikTok.
0: Okay, all right. Okay, stupid TikTok, cutting us off all our time. Anyway, so well, hey, while he works on that, if you want, I can control this, brother. While he works on that, it is that time, how we always do it, ladies and gentlemen, it's mail call time. I can do this, I promise, guys.
2: He's a little rusty.
0: All right, today's mail call, ladies and gentlemen, is coming to us from, I believe it's Texas. But anyways, so Sergeant Major Rick David's service didn't end when his uniform came out. All right. Everybody, it's time for this week's Soldier Spotlight. And this week, I want to tell you about a veteran. Oh, and you know what? We forgot to hit the intro. That's what we forgot to do. We brought that up, but we forgot to hit the intro.
1: Oh, well.
0: I'll find it sooner or later. Man, you're really good at this. Oh, there we go.
3: Attention, mail call.
4: Oh, my God.
5: Welcome to Mail Call, your soldier spotlight, powered by WorkSimple, highlighting those who serve and inspire.
0: All right, so let's try this again. Sorry about that, everybody.
2: TikTok has been restored as well.
0: Okay, perfect. I want to tell you all about this veteran whose service didn't end when he took off the uniform. His name was Sergeant Major Rick Davila. And there's one sentence that really sums up this man's story. He spent 34 years making sure other veterans received their final military honors. Then it was his turn. Rick Davila served his country for more than 33 years in the United States Army and the Army National Guard. Think about that. Mm-hmm. 33 years wearing that uniform. For That's most people, time. That would be more than enough to say, I've done my part. But apparently, Rick Davila didn't look at service that way. No, because after his military career ended, his service to veterans continued. For another 34 years, Rick volunteered with the Memorial Service Detachment at Fort Sam Houston National Cemetery. In San Antonio, Texas, their mission is one that deserves recognition itself. They're there when a veteran reaches their final resting place. Think about that. They're there to provide the dignity, the respect, and the military honors that veterans earned through their service. And over the years, the detachment has participated in nearly 49,000 funeral services. Just stop and think about that number. Nearly 49,000 times. You know, one thing that we do when we're in the service, we find ourselves kind of starting over. Kind of starting over, you know, you get out wherever you decide to go. Chances are you're going to go back home, or, you know, you got a job from an uncle or an aunt or something that, you know, gives you the footwear, you know, the foot in the door. Either way, you have to transition, you know, and with transitioning and then trying to find a purpose, something that you can do. It doesn't necessarily have to be money. It could be volunteering, you know, doing funeral honors. It could be volunteering doing a broadcast. It could be volunteering by, you know, training service dogs.
1: Yeah.
0: No matter what, and it doesn't matter if you're a veteran or not, everybody has to have a purpose. Once you find that purpose, and once you're good at it, and once you perfect that purpose, well, then the sky's the limit. Ladies and gentlemen, that is the secret to life success. Finding a purpose that you can excel at it. And if you're trying to earn money that way. Mm-hmm. We salute you, Sergeant Major Rick Davila, for you giving not only your service to your country, but giving your service to your fellow brother and sister, your veterans. Because a lot of people don't realize this, but there's a lot of veterans out there that do not have family. I cannot stress that enough.
1: Yeah.
0: Cannot stress that enough. Okay, so now, with that being said, that kind of rolls us in to our top news story. And I'll let you get the controls now.
2: You got it. All right.
1: The week is it too much for you, Joel?
0: No.
1: I'm just messing with you.
0: Trying to. There we go.
5: Week in review. Next stop, week in review.
0: All right, everybody. So with this being said, this is the top story. Now, I have had a lot of veterans actually reach out to me and said, dude, come on, make this simple. You know, because everybody doesn't know which way I'm going to turn. They don't know which way I'm going to go. But let me tell you this. There's a situation right now, and this isn't the first time. Everybody acts like this is the first time this has happened. This is not the first time, and it's not going to be the last. From 2003 to Jessica Lynch's story to this right here, okay? Mm-hmm. Let me put it this way. This is not a party issue. This is a leadership issue. In fact, I have this thing. There we go. All right. So I want to get a top story today, and this is one that really caught my attention, especially as a veteran. Defense Secretary Pete Hegseth said Thursday that the United States Navy has the ability to maintain its naval blockage of Iran indefinitely. Indefinitely. Okay. Now, me and Amber, we were in the military for, you know, a minute. Okay. And one thing that we know is the magnificent word motard. What is the definition of a motard? A definition of a motard is a motivated dummy. Okay. Just because it says good, just because it's green on the paper, doesn't mean that it's actually green in real life. Okay. We'll get to that. Think about that word for a second. Indefinitely. The argument from the Pentagon is pretty straightforward. We have the ships, we have the equipment, and we can rotate ships in and out of the region as necessary. And from purely military standpoint, maybe that is true. The United States Navy is the most powerful Navy in the world. We all know that. We've got aircraft carriers. We've got destroyers. We've got submarines. We've got logistics ships. And we've got aircrafts. We've got the ability to move tremendous amounts of military power all around the world. But here's my question. What about the people? Because ships don't operate themselves. AI doesn't operate them. Aircrafts don't launch themselves. Weapons don't maintain themselves. And naval blockage doesn't enforce itself. There are sailors and Marines aboard these ships. They're human beings underneath those uniforms. And there's another story coming out this week that becomes extremely important. The U.S. Abraham Lincoln deployed back on November 21st, 2025. This deployment was reportedly expected to end around May. Well, May came and went, but Lincoln remained deployed. Well, we're in August now. The carrier and roughly 5,000 sailors and Marines this week have raised... Oh, I'm sorry. I think I went a little too far here. The Marines aboard have been deployed for more than 8 months, and reports this week have raised some extremely serious concerns about what those men and women are going through. Okay? Now, I'm going to pause for a second and let everybody know that, you know, I was in Iraq. A usual deployment in Iraq is 18 months. That's Army. Now, I was schooled while I was in Kuwait because, you know, I was the jealous private. You know, I went over and I'm like, you guys are in civilian clothes. Why aren't you guys? Why you guys don't have uniforms? No, because we're airmen or because we're seamen, you know, or sailors, you know. And I'm like, that just doesn't make sense. Marines and the Army have a uniform. Well, we're not held at the same accountability as the Army and Marines. Keep that thought as I go through this. Okay. Times reported that family members say multiple sailors aboard the Abraham Lincoln have attempted to go overboard during this extended deployment. Now, I want to be very careful here because the Navy has not publicly provided a precise number of sailors who have attempted to go overboard or engage in self-harm. Okay. You have speculation, you have families, but the Navy hasn't came out and said anything, right? So the Navy also says the leadership aboard the Lincoln is continuously assessing the psychological readiness of its sailors and its counselors. Chaplain medical professionals and other resources are available. Well, so I'm not going to sit here and tell you that every allegation we're hearing has been independently proven, because it hasn't. And I'm not going to tell you that being in the military, that, you know, we have those little gripes and scrovels, you know. Sometimes we would reach out to our parents and have our parents fight our battles. And then when the commander brings you in the office, hey, do you really have an issue with deployment? No, First Sergeant, no. That's a motivated tard, okay? That's a motivated tard, all right? Because even though the way you think or the way you feel, you ain't going to tell that to the chain of command. You're not going to.
1: Yeah.
0: So I'm not going to tell you here that everything has been independently proven, because it hasn't. That's not what we're going to do on this show. But I'm not going to ignore military families who are saying something is wrong, because I've worn the uniform. And if anybody's served, understands something that doesn't always show up on the Pentagon's readiness report. There's a difference between whether a unit can continue a mission and whether the people performing that mission are being pushed too far. Okay. Now I'm going to pause that for a second, because I want to kind of explain that. Since the last 2 or 3 days, I have been on TikTok and social media, and I hear past veterans, "Oi, suck it up, blah, blah, blah, blah," just driving it, okay? Just driving it. I have people over here that saying, hey, they need to suck it up. I've got people over here that have been on aircraft carriers, and they talk about, hey, you know, we've been through war, blah, blah, blah, and, you know, we always had a hot meal, you know, always had MREs, et cetera, et cetera. Mm-hmm. I have no idea what's going on in this situation, but right now, from what I'm hearing from families, is the food is not very good portions. There's some bathrooms and showers that are broken, which, you know, me and Amber can both agree that's the Army in general. Okay. That's the Army in general.
1: Military, right? In general.
0: But, mm-hmm. But I will say this. When I was in the Army, I didn't hardly get any sleep, but I guarantee you, I got fed.
1: Yes.
0: I got fed. Mm-hmm. Everybody gets fed. Yep. There's a will, there's a way. All right. But I would like to see the conditions that the first sergeant and the commander of this aircraft carrier, I like to see what their status is. I like to see the way they're living. You see where I'm going with this. Okay. Yeah. Now, the Lincoln has reportedly gone around 2 days without a port call. All right. That's a long time. Okay. Even the Army, after 6 months, we have usually they call it a 4-day pass in Qatar, where you have a little bit of relaxation before you go on 2 weeks leave. Because remember, the Army deployed 18 months.
1: Yeah.
0: All right. Now, normally, according to the reporting from the Stars and Stripes, carrier crews may see port visits approximately every 30 to 45 days. Although, obviously, combat operations and mission requirements can change that. But we're talking about months here. We're talking about months without stepping off that ship. That's the key thing. Remember that. Months away from their spouse. Months away from their kids. Months the same walls around four corners. You know, you've heard of the thing called cabin fever.
1: Oh yeah.
0: It's a real thing. Months away from your kids, months away from passageways, workspaces, operational pressure, day after day. You know, I'll tell you, when I was in Iraq, I remember one day I was on that 240 Bravo, and I was praying to God that he would just take me, because, you know, we got extended. We didn't know the extend date, you know, And just like that purpose that we was talking about earlier, you know, a veteran, a soldier, a Marine, they have to have some kind of a date or some kind of goal line to work towards. They have to. It's a morale thing.
1: Yeah.
0: Okay. And now families and lawmakers are raising concerns about morale, mental health, supplies, living conditions. Just how long are these sailors can reasonably be expected to keep doing this? Well, Defensive Secretary Hegseth says reports describing poor conditions aboard the Lincoln have been misrepresented. Okay. That's important that's important to include too. We should hear both sides of this argument. There's an important development in the USS George Washington, who is reportedly being sent to the Middle East to replace the Abraham Lincoln. Officials say that the rotation was already planned, and actually that supports part of Hakes's argument, because when he says the Navy can maintain the blockade indefinitely, he isn't necessarily saying keep the same soldiers out there indefinitely. He's saying ships can rotate, crews can rotate, one carrier can relieve another. And that's how the military sustains operations. Fair enough, right? But here's where I still have a problem. When we rotate them, because if you're telling me that we're capable of rotating forces, but at the same time, we've got families publicly begging someone to pay attention to what's happening to their sailors, then we need to ask whether those rotations are happening quickly enough. They're saying everybody who serves has heard in one form or another, mission first, people always. You have to complete the mission. I understand that. Sometimes the military is going to ask you to do things that suck. Sometimes you're going to go and miss Christmas, miss birthdays, miss anniversaries. Sometimes you're going to sleep somewhere you don't want to sleep. You know, out in the, eat something you don't want to eat. Work longer than humanly possible. Because, you know, according to Army regs, you only need 4 hours rest. You don't even need 4 hours sleep. Just something to think about. Mm-hmm. That's military service.
1: Yeah, it's normal.
0: Nobody promised us a cruise ship, but there's a line. And leadership has a responsibility to know when their people are approaching that line.
1: Mm-hmm.
0: And leadership has the responsibility to know when their people are readiness and military readiness. Morale is military readiness. Sleep matters. Food matters. Communication with family matters. And the sailors are reaching to the point where they're experiencing serious mental health crisis. We don't get to dismiss that simply because the ship itself is still operational. So when the Pentagon says we can maintain this blockade indefinitely, my response is defined. We, are you talking about the ships? Are you talking about the weapons? Or are you talking about America's logistical capabilities? Or are you including the 18, 19, 20, 21, 22-year-old sailors who are actually standing those watches while you're at your desk?
1: Mm-hmm.
0: Because they're part of the equation, too. And that's why I think the situation aboard the Abraham Lincoln deserves attention regardless of how anybody feels politically about what's happening with Iran. I'm not sitting here arguing today that the blockade is right or wrong. My opinion doesn't matter on that. I'm asking something much simpler. Are we taking care of the people we're asking to carry it out? And here's another group we can't forget, the families. When you're deployed and your family is serving alongside you in a different way, they're waiting. They're watching the news. They're raising kids. They're handling problems back home. And imagine believing your husband, wife, son, or daughter was coming home in May. Them plans change. Oh, I'd be pissed. Okay. Well, military families, you've dealt with that before.
1: Yeah.
0: Then they've extended it again. And now you're watching reports about deteriorating morale, sailors trying to go overboard. Imagine being a mother. Imagine being a father. Imagine being that spouse. You can't just drive over and check on them. Hell, they're thousands of miles away aboard an aircraft carrier in the middle of military operations. That's why I don't think we should dismiss these families. Investigate their concerns. Find out what's true. Find out what's exaggerated. Find out what's wrong and fix what needs to be fixed, because there's actually some good news in the story. The U.S. George Washington is indeed replacing the Abraham Lincoln. Then somebody's coming to relieve these soldiers. That's good. Bring them home. Let somebody else take the watch. That's how it's supposed to work. But going forward, if the United States intends to maintain this blockade for months or potentially indefinitely, then the Pentagon needs to make sure indefinitely the mission and the deployment of the individual soldiers, they're completely different things. They have enough aircraft carriers, enough destroyers, enough aircraft, enough weapons. Every military operation ultimately comes down to people, and people have limits. Recognizing those limits isn't weakness. Taking care of troops isn't weakness. Rotating exhausted forces isn't weakness. That's leadership.
2: If I could interject here.
0: Yeah.
2: I mean, there's a thousand-year-old book about this, the Sun Tzu's Art of War. Most of it's just about taking care of your troops.
0: Yes.
2: And you think it's incredibly, when you read it, you're like, well, this seems kind of obvious, but you see historically there are so many cases where, you know, armies fail because initially they start strong, but the leaders, they forget to do the most important thing, which is take care of your troops.
0: Right.
2: Make sure they have enough food. Make sure that their morale stays high, that they have supplies, because you're only as good as your soldiers.
0: And most definitely. Mm-hmm. And when I was a team leader, I always told them, I'm never going to make my soldier do something that I wouldn't do in the first place.
1: Yeah. And
0: that's what I think is going on here. I think that I think they have a leadership on that boat that's in the mind range of, I got mine. And they're not taking care of their soldiers. That's what I think.
1: I think it's just a bunch of cocky attitudes.
0: Right. And, you know, when Pete Hegseth says, hey, you know, they're misrepresenting, you know, the ship and stuff. Okay. Can you take pictures then? Show us. You do an inspection every Monday and every Friday. Show us. You know, tell us, you know. Bottom line is, if any veteran, or I shouldn't say veteran, soldiers, any soldiers or airmen that's on this ship, I think they need some mental health help. Apparently, yeah. They're not getting that, because if they had mental health help, they wouldn't be trying to go overboard. And if they're trying to go overboard, somebody, some squad leader, some team leader is not doing their job.
1: Yeah, but unfortunately, we have to admit that in every situation like this, there's going to be people who have mental health issues.
0: Oh, yeah. I mean, I see it all the time when I was in the military. Mm-hmm. You know, people would call the attorney general, or I forget what they used to call it. It was like something like, a GI complaint or something like that. And they thought, you know, things would fix. It's just like HR company. They don't fix. It just makes things worse, you know?
1: Yeah.
0: Normally. I will say this to all the soldiers, airmen, any military personnel on that carrier, if they're listening to this right now, I would strongly encourage you not to complain to your parents, not to complain to your family members, because, you know, ultimately, it's not going to end well for you. You know, it's not going to end well for you. And you're just making your family worry about you. Okay. And there's nothing that they can do. But what I would strongly encourage you is, hey, get that pen and paper out. Write down dates and stuff. It starts with your team leader and it goes up. If you have an issue, work it with your team leader. If you have an issue with your team leader, then work it with your squad leader. Bottom line is, if you really want things to get better and you want to resolve an issue, don't go outside the house. Keep it inside house and get it fixed.
1: Yeah.
0: Because sooner or later, just like a checkbook, the truth is going to come out. You don't have to go looking for that checkbook. Okay? So in theory, the last thing I want to say is, you know, maybe the United States Navy can maintain the blockade indefinitely. But we're going to make if we're going to make that claim, then let's make sure that damn claim is equally committed to taking care of the sailors and the Marines that were asking to maintain this ship, because accomplishing the mission matters, but so does bringing our people home. And ladies and gentlemen, that is my top story.
1: So as you were going through that, it reminded me that things have definitely changed, because I spent a lot of time with my husband's grandfather, who was a World War II vet, and he was also Navy, and he served in the South Pacific. And he was well known to just sit and laugh at you whenever you told a story about how rough you had it or whatever. He would just be like, ah, ha, ha.
0: Oh, I don't think anybody has not had a grandparent. Oh, excuse me. I don't think anybody has ever had a grandparent that hasn't said, oh, well, I was your age. I was walking to school barefoot in the snow.
1: Yeah, I mean, and for the most part, it is true, you know, I mean, because times change, you know, but yeah, it just reminded me of sitting there with Grandpa and telling him different stories or different things in the news that would come on, and he'd just start laughing and he'd just be like, yeah, he was a man of little words, but he communicated very well how he felt just by his laugh.
0: Right. No, I mean, you know, that's the thing, and I've heard a lot of veterans' point of view, and that's just it. Like, you know, even though I'm a veteran, every veteran is going to have their different point of view in this aspect. Okay, mm-hmm. Like my theory of who a veteran is completely different than what Magic Mike's theory is. Like Magic Mike's theory, you know, he goes by the dictionary definition that a veteran is somebody that has seen combat. If you haven't seen combat, then you are a soldier, always a soldier. Once a soldier, always a soldier. You're not a veteran. Like I said, there's many different definitions out there. It just depends on who you talk to.
1: Well, then myself,
0: huh?
1: I was just going to say, then maybe they should change it from Veterans Administration to something else.
0: Exactly. And that's a good point. You know, a long time ago, I was taught something, and, you know, it goes with the Constitution. It goes with anybody and everybody. And that is, sometimes people interpret the translation or the language differently than you do. Doesn't mean you're right. Doesn't mean they're wrong. It means that we need to compromise and come together and honor their opinion. At the same time, they should honor your opinion.
1: No, and like for instance, for me, I only served a year. It was really hard for me to call myself a veteran, but being in the Veterans Administration for now, what, 27 years? Right. I've been in the Veterans Administration for 27 years. And so it gets just kind of awkward, you know? And so sometimes, you know, I embrace the title veteran, and other times I feel very awkward about the title veteran.
0: Well, because, and, you know, the reason why you feel awkward is it's whoever you align yourself with, like the group that you're with, or who you're, like, you know, you're standing right by. And that's why people always say, you know, look at who you hang out with, and that's going to tell everybody and anybody where you're going to be in 5 years. Because, well, if you know, because if you're with a group that's going to challenge you on like TikTok or something like that, then you're going to excel.
1: Yeah, no, definitely. You are who you hang out with. But my hang up specifically is I grew up in a military town with veterans all around me and active service. And so the connotation of the word veteran holds a lot of weight. And the fact that I did not graduate basic training, I got hurt, and I did spend a whole year in the Army, but still, you know, to me, that just feels weird when I talk to other veterans, you know. So I don't feel like that veteran status sometimes is a lot heavier depending on the situation I'm in.
0: Right. Depends on who you're talking to. Yeah, mm-hmm. I know. I totally get it. I totally get it. You know, we have this term in the civilian life of, you know, who soldiers that have gotten out, they've kind of lost their identity, and they're still latching on to this identity as, you know, oh, you know, why are you not shaved? You're wearing your class A's, dude. Give it a rest. We're retired, you know. It's not like he's burning the flag. Like, there's some things out there that military people are doing that is far worse than, you know, showing up in class A's and having a mustache that's not, you know, a quarter inch, you know.
1: Yeah, and it even extends into oh, shoot, I just lost my brain, my train of thought. Never mind. Brain fart.
0: That's all right. All right, ladies and gentlemen, before we lose any more time, we have a special treat, ladies and gentlemen. It is the What The segment. WTF. All right, so after this, we'll probably go on a break. We should have probably went on a break for the top news, but, you know, I think it was a special talk. Now, check this stuff out.
3: 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The gas station posted a video on Facebook showing some of the dancers, including some regulars at the gas station. They did their big one. According to ABC News, the discount was offered all day July 30th and applied to all purchases except lottery tickets, alcohol, and nicotine. Again, would you do this for a discount on gas? This is an indicator of something, but I would do a backflip if it meant that I would get my gas discounted.
6: Discount.
0: That's so all right. Funny. So with that being said, all right, now, you know, me and Amber ain't gonna tell you our name or our birth dates, okay? But we will tell you that this rings the bell, the Klondike bar. You know, what would you do for a Klondike bar? Now, would you dance for a discount on gas? One station has been turning a routine stop into something whole lot more fun. Customers are being offered a discount when they're willing to bust a move at the register. Some people are definitely taking them up on it. With the prices hitting everybody's wallet, would you swallow your pride and dance for a deal? Question of the day. How much of a discount would it take for for you to get your dancing going at the register, Amber, because you are the perfect person to ask this, because Amber is she's outspoken, but she's shy. She's kind of shy. I think you're kind of shy.
1: My childhood friends and yeah, most people would not say I'm shy at all. I'm more reserved. I used to be extremely a class clown, the big goofball, probably because I didn't get any attention at home. But I definitely would dance a jig at the gas station. And it's so funny because last night, Alora put some show on. It's called Nathan Does Something. I can't remember what it is. But it's like this reality show where this guy goes out and tries to help small businesses.
2: Oh, you're talking about like, Nathan for you?
1: Yes, yes. And so he went to this gas station and he asked the guy, he said, well, offer the gas for $1.75 a gallon, but then they have to redeem it. And the redemption process is that they had to go all the way up to a mountain, stay the night on the mountain and do all these ridiculous things to get the money.
2: You get a rebate on gas, but to get to the rebate box, it's on top of the highest peak in California. And it's like, you have to like stay overnight on the mountain. And he like leads like a hike of all these people that want to claim the rebate.
0: We got Cadillac on TikTok saying, hey, yo, 50%, and I'm dancing. I'm down.
1: Oh, you know? My husband said he doesn't get any attention. Oh, I'm sorry, honey.
0: maybe that's why I'm so goofy, because I don't get any attention at home. Oh!
1: He's been goofy his entire life. Holy cow. That dude, I have no idea, honestly and seriously. Sometimes I have no idea if he's being like serious or not.
0: Oh, I know. He has that face sometimes that he looks like he's joking, but he's not. He's being serious, you know? Like,
1: so imagine that times five with his whole family, and then add my children on top of it. I never know what's going on half the time.
0: So sometimes I feel for you, Alora, or not Alora, but sometimes I feel for you, Amber. Especially I like Alora a lot, but yeah, she doesn't like my driving. So I feel for you on that one.
1: Well, I don't like your driving either. So.
0: Nobody does. All right, everybody, we are way past the time, but that's okay. We're going to go on a music break. And when we come back off of that music break, we're going to hit the drop the date. So whatever you do, stay with us. Don't go away. You're listening to the show that highlights all the nonprofit programs out there beyond the VA. You're listening to the A-Train Show here on the station. Let's let the veterans be heard. NBR. Stay with us.

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2: All right.

0: 3 years, you've watched your friends leave home, put uniform on. Families have spent years wondering if their sons, daughters, husbands, fathers, brothers, sisters were ever coming home. Rings a bell, right? Well,
1: yeah.
0: Germany had already surrendered in Europe, but also across. Oops, sorry about that. I left my phone on, evidently. Germany had already surrendered Europe, but across the Pacific, the fighting continued. American service members were still dying. Families were still receiving those dreaded telegrams. Nobody knew exactly how much longer this war was going to go. And then came August 14th, 1945. President Harry S. Truman announced that Japan had accepted the Allied surrender terms. The war was finally coming to an end. Now, imagine being an American service member somewhere in the Pacific when you heard that news. Think about that. Those words meant. It wasn't just another headline. It meant maybe I don't have to fight another battle. Maybe I'm going to survive this. Maybe I'm going home. And back here in the United States, America erupted. People poured into the streets. Car horns were going off. People were dancing. Strangers were hugging each other. Service members and civilians celebrated together. And one of the most famous celebrations happened right in Times Square, New York City. Yeah, you've probably seen the photograph. Thousands of people packed in the streets celebrating something Americans have been waiting years to hear. The war was ending. Now, here's something interesting. You might hear different dates when people talk about V and J Day. You hear August 14th, you'll hear August 15th, and sometimes you'll hear September 2nd. So what's going on? August 14, 1945 was when the announcement of Japan's acceptance of the surrender terms reached the American public. Because of the time difference, it was already August 15th in Japan, which is why August 15th is recognized as V and J Day. In many parts of the world, then on September 2nd, 1945, Japan formally signed the surrender documents aboard the USS Missouri in Tokyo Bay. That's when the World War II officially came to an end. But here's the part of the story I don't ever want us to forget. When we look at those old black and white photographs, it's easy to see the celebration. What we don't see is the sacrifice behind it. More than 400,000 American service members lost their lives during World War II. Think about that. Those aren't just numbers in the history book. Every single one of those numbers represents a person, somebody's son, somebody's daughter, somebody's husband, somebody's father, somebody's brother, somebody's best friend. And while millions of Americans were celebrating on August 14th, their families were celebrating with an empty chair in their home. Their loved ones wasn't coming back. There were also millions of veterans preparing to come home, carrying the experiences that would stay with them for the rest of their lives. That's something we understand a little bit differently here at NBR. A war doesn't necessarily end for somebody just because the shooting stops. Sometimes veterans bring part of that battlefield home with them. And that's why we remember August 14th is simply about celebrating a victory. It's about remembering the people who made that victory possible. It's remembering the service members who fought, the families who waited, the people who sacrificed, especially those who never made a home. I keep thinking about these service members in 1945 who heard that announcement. Some of them probably convinced themselves that they were going to make it home. And suddenly, for the first time in a long time, they could think, I'm going home. Three simple words. But for somebody who's been fighting a war for thousands of miles away from their families, those might have been the sweetest three words they could have possibly heard at the time. Yeah. So when you look at the calendar, remember what happened 81 years ago. Remember those streets filled with people. Remember the celebration. Remember the families. But most importantly, remember the men and women that made the celebration possible. To every World War II veteran,

0: still with us today. And to every family member carrying the memory of somebody who served, thank you. We haven't forgotten you. And as long as we're behind these microphones at MBR, we're going to keep telling your stories. So August 14, 1945, victory was announced. A nation celebrated and a generation finally became coming home. And that, my friends, is today's Drop the Date. And with being said, we're going to drop off. Instead of us going on a music break, we're going to go on a station identification real quick. And when we come back from that station identification, we're going to be talking with Ozzy Gonzalez, the photographer with a heart. Stay with us. Coming next. But I keep on pushing through. Dreams in my mind, and I know what I gotta do. From the streets to the stage, it's a journey, it's a fight. Every night, every day, gotta keep my goals.
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0: All right. And we're back, everybody. If you're just tuning in, you have just tuned in to Death Row. No, just he's in the H-Train show. We're here. Me and Amber's only mission is to show veterans and our men and women in uniform all over the world. There are more programs out there beyond the VA. And, so far we have a great show lined up. And everybody is, like, tuning in and on TikTok. They're waiting. They are waiting for the man, the myth, the legend of the hour. Ladies and gentlemen, it is the interview of the week.

0: All right, ladies and gentlemen, thank you once again. It's a pleasure to see you, Ozzy. How are you?
1: Pretty good, buddy. How you doing? Thank you for having me.
0: Oh, you know, thank you for being with us. I'm trying to get it so that all of us can be on the the same thing here, and I, for some reason, I can't edit the photo. You might try that HG while I'm talking with Ozzy. Yes. So tell us a little bit about yourself. You know, I keep seeing this word captain. Was you in the military?
1: No, sir, man. I was a boat captain. I was a boat captain for over 20 years. For sport fishing vessels. I did a lot of other stuff, but sport fishing vessels, basically what I did mostly.
2: Okay.
1: Took care of boats, went out fishing, started off at the age of 12 on the charter boats, washing boats, you know, learning, keeping my mouth shut while all the captains used to yell at me. And then, at the age of 18, I decided to head on down to St. Thomas. I didn't tell my parents where I was going. I just decided to go, you know, on a boat called the Black Gold. So I went down there, you know.
0: I was going to say, which that's pretty normal, because I remember my grandfather telling me during World War II that, you know, he grabbed my grandma, took her to get married. She didn't even know that they were getting married at the time. So, you know, it does happen. Continue.
1: Yeah. So my dad, when I got to St. Thomas, I called my father, and my dad's like, you know, where are you at? You know, you've been gone for a couple of days now. You know, I know you're 18 and all. You graduated high school. I said, well, you know, Dad, I'm here in St. Thomas. I'm going to fish the season over here, which is the moon. You know, he goes, the moon? I don't think so. You better get on a plane. You better come home. I go, Dad, I'm 18 years old. I could do whatever I want at this point. So he goes, when you get back, we have to talk seriously. I said, okay, not a problem. So when I got home after those 3 months, he gave me an alternative of saying, you know, please, either you finish school, at least get your associates. Back then, it was a big deal to have your associates. And, or if, once you finish school, I will get your captain's license if you don't want to continue going to school. Well, guess what? I ended up being a captain. Well, kept on running around as a mate. I did have my credentials, but I was still a mate at that time, a fishing mate, and traveled basically all over the world fishing, experiencing a lot of different stuff. And, as the years went on, I didn't want to do it anymore. You know, I didn't want to travel anymore. I found the woman that I wanted to be with, and I really just wanted to stay home. And we started an airboat business. And in between all this airboat business what I was doing, I took up photography. But before that, let me back it up a little bit. During my airboat times, I used to give workshops. I was a driver for the workshops for Robert Chaplin. And he would take me, and I would listen to him talk, and I would take photos with my phone using the settings that he was talking about for the guys that he had on the boat with the major cameras.
2: Okay.
1: Well, I was actually taking pretty decent pictures. When I was showing it to him, he looked at me, he goes, when are you buying a camera? I said, nah, I'm not going to do that. What for? I got my phone, you know, just like everybody else. Well, it comes down to the point that I ended up buying a smaller camera. I didn't even buy a full frame. I bought a regular compact camera. Well, I squeezed everything I could out of it. And then he goes, well, are you ready now for a full size camera? And I said, absolutely. So from that point on, it just took off. It took off immensely, you know? So here I am now. I moved out of Florida, as we all know. I lived up in Pennsylvania, and a lot of things happened between here and then, but I'm super happy up here doing what I do. You know, the pictures that I take, the people that I deal with, back home, tell you the truth, I really don't even like back home anymore. I just like the picture taken back then. And that's what I want to go back to, but I don't want to spend 40 days like I did last year, last winter.
2: No, I agree. I lived in Florida for 21 years and I am so thankful I'm gone.
1: Yeah. Yeah.
0: Yeah, the humidity is no joke. It is no joke. So I totally get that. All right, so you was in Florida with your wife, and you guys have moved to another region. from what I understand, you guys moved back to your stomping grounds, kind of.
1: Well, her stomping grounds.
0: Okay.
1: You know, I was born and raised in Florida. I was born and raised in Miami. So I didn't know anything different. So this was a big shock change for me.
0: Okay. I was getting ready to ask you, like, what's shooking up between you being in Florida and you being here? Because I know that, you know, you have an amazing business. I've seen the pictures. You know, we're going to have the pictures on a website, you know, very, very soon. A lot of these pictures are, they're really breathtaking, you know, and
2: they are
0: for you to be able to have that keen eye on what's going to look good and, you know, what's going to catch people's eye. I really think that takes an art. I really think that's a skill.
1: Thank you.
0: Tell us how being a caregiver with your wife, tell us how that's affected with your photography business.
1: Well, I'm going to tell you that being a caregiver, this is back from even from Florida. Even when I was fishing, I didn't want to be around the world anymore. I didn't want to be out of town anymore because I was taking care of her. Let's start off, you know, down from the nitty gritty. I just wanted to take care of her, and I did. I basically stopped everything that I was doing, and I took up basically wood art at that point. And I was building trophies, fishing trophies, since I was in the fishing industry. I was fishing trophies for all these tournaments. Well, in between there, I didn't have to go anywhere. I could just be at home and just take care of her. Well, I learned a lot of different skills doing that. And I just carried on and carried on. Every time she would go down, I would basically stop what I was doing, take care of her, and give her the help that she needed. As she got better, you know, that she got to, you know, ride in a car, or, you know, I would put the window down just a little bit just so she could stick out her head out, you know, and, you know, so I could drive her around. But I would take her down to the Everglades. Even when she couldn't really even walk, when she was still in a walker, I would still go take her out to the Everglades so I could go take some pictures out there. And that really brought up her spirits. Taking care of her has been a big, huge part of my life. Huge part of my life. Being a caregiver to her, you know, it's actually, you can't even describe it, because at the end of the day, you're taking care of somebody you love, and somebody that gave up their life for the military to what she did, you know? So I completely understand. I respect all you guys so much. And I try to do as much as I can for the veterans, that it just tickles me inside to take care of her and to offer my services, whatever I can, to the military and to the veterans.
0: So let's talk about these services. We're gonna give you a shallow plug here. So tell everybody what you can do virtually, because I saw something that we posted a couple of days ago. I thought it was pretty neat. You have a little bit of a training session, you know. I don't know if that's, you know, virtual or if you have to be there in person, but you're a little bit of a skill. Go ahead and explain that and what you have going on here in the very near future.
1: Well, we have a program called the Lookup Program that I have here on our property. We bought 54 acres up here, and it's pure darkness where we live at nighttime. I love nighttime photography. When I say nighttime photography, that's taking pictures of the stars, star trailing, moons, Milky Ways. I can do virtual, but I prefer if they actually show up. I don't care that if you are in a wheelchair, I could still take care of you. We have plenty of ways of doing that here. And I'd like to give back to the veterans. Be honest with you, I don't think I would even charge them to do this. I would give my services there on the house, like I did when I did, when I was doing python hunting. We would take out veterans to do that.
2: That's cool.
1: Yeah.
0: python hunting. The best I got, it was snipe hunting. And I failed at that shit.
2: Everybody does.
1: Snipes really exist?
3: No, I'm just kidding.
2: These are beautiful pictures.
0: Yeah, they are very beautiful.
1: Thank you. Yeah, that's right from our property. That's that picture there is from a place called, I can't remember the name of that lookout, but that you can look over, I don't know how many towns on that picture there, you know, and that, you know, when you don't have any clouds, you got to be at creative, and that's the creativeness right there, you know.
2: Have you ever tried infrared photography?
1: No, I've never done infrared photography.
2: I went to a art show recently and saw some, and I was just so amazed at what they did.
1: Wow. I got to look into that because I've never tried that. You know, I specialize. I love, like I said, I love my nighttime stuff.
2: Oh, that's beautiful.
1: Yeah. You know, and putting your art flair into it is where it counts. Mm-hmm. You know, I might take, you know, there's days that I take, you know, 100 pictures. Out of those 100 pictures, I might get two that are worth anything.
2: That's a cool one. I really like that one.
1: Yeah. a little snapping turtle.
0: What I see is like holiday cards. Like you could take these pictures and you could literally use them as like holiday cards.
2: I'm thinking of a calendar.
1: Yeah.
0: Or a calendar, yeah.
1: Mm-hmm. You know, the Everglades National Park, I don't know if they used one of my shots for their passport. When you get your passport, when you go into Everglades National Park, you can pick up a passport picture.
0: Mm-hmm. And that's what that was. So HG, real quick, in my Facebook Messenger, there's a picture that MJ sent. It looks like it's a like a seasonal pass or whatever. That's what she was talking about. People send me this stuff, it's almost like 3D printing. There's not very good instructions. I kind of have to put two and two that's together, it. And you know, being a TBI guy, whew, that's a dangerous settlement.
2: Okay, yeah. I was wondering what you meant by passports. I was like, huh? I've been to a lot of national parks. So I was confused. Yeah.
1: Each national park has one of these for the park.
2: Okay.
1: And I got chosen for that passport picture.
2: That's cool.
1: Yeah. It's really an honor, you know. Working with the park was really, really neat. You know, at the Everglades National Park and Biscayne National Park, you know, of course, veterans get in for free. When they get in there, they also, if you go to the gift store, you also get like a 10% off there. I don't know about all the other parts. Excuse me?
0: I say you don't have to dance for it. They just give you 10%, right?
1: Yeah, that's it. Yeah, you don't have to dance for it, man. You know, I mean, last time we had that happen, you know what, you know, not a good thing. A lot of good things happen there. You know?
0: These are gorgeous, man. They really are.
1: Thank you. Yeah, you know, it's you know, it's funny because my wife tells me all the time, you know, we'll be driving. She goes, "Oh my God, that would look so good on your camera." And I look at the shot. I'm like, "Well, honey, take it with your phone."
0: That's the best shot right there. That is the best shot right there.
1: Yeah. You know, that's
0: I don't know about that one. That was kind of scary, but
1: yeah. That's all turkey hunting there. You know.
0: So. Ozzy, let me ask you this.
1: Yeah.
0: You know, you've had a lot of experience taking care of your wife, and you've had a lot of experience, you know, in the service, you know, service department and being police officer and stuff. What's the biggest thing that you've learned? Like what's your greatest accomplishment that you think that you've learned since you've met MJ and today where you're at, what has it taught you?
1: This is going to sound really crazy, but patience is what she's actually taught me. Cause I was 100 miles a minute at all times, 100 miles a minute. I mean,
0: that's the reason why we can't multitask.
2: Look at the definition on that picture though. It almost looks like an orange or an eyeball.
1: Yeah. Yeah. No, it's pretty intense. You know, I'm looking at that picture. I'm not really a big fan of full moons. And the reason why, because it looks like a pancake.
2: Yeah.
0: Yeah, it does. It really does.
1: And that's me. You know, I criticize my own work all the time. And she says that's one of my biggest downfalls, you know. But I love experiencing this. You know, when I was a kid, my mom used to say, son, try to see as many sunsets and sunrises as you can because you don't know when your last one's going to be.
2: Now, what is that? Is that just...
1: It's called star trailing.
2: Okay.
1: Star trailing is that's about 100 and that picture there, I think it was 181 pictures all put into one.
2: Okay.
1: You know, I stack them is what I do. People think that the stars are moving and it's not the stars. It's us, you know, as we all know. We rotate. The stars don't rotate. And
3: I love this picture. It really just puts into perspective how fast the Earth is spinning.
1: Absolutely. Absolutely. And if, you know, there's some in there that are in a big swirl and that's pointing at Polaris. That's the North Star. Mm-hmm. And that's just unbelievable. The colors and the perception that you can get when you look at these pictures, you know, when you're taking them, you know, you're sitting there looking at it, the camera's just going off every second. It's taking a picture every 1 second, just shooting and shooting and shooting and shooting. When you think that you have enough, you stop it. That one, I believe the cloud started moving in. That's why I had to cut it early. But most of the time, I'll take up to 300 shots.
2: Wow, that's amazing.
1: And stack them all together, yeah. You know, I mean, it takes some time, and then it takes skill to, there you go. And you see the pink behind it?
2: Mm-hmm.
1: That's the Aurora Borealis behind it.
2: Oh, wow.
1: Yeah, so I got lucky. And to the left side of the picture, that's our house. So I'm doing everything right here from our property. Wow. I don't have to go anywhere, you know? So when I offer my services to the veterans and to other people I want to come experience this, we don't have to go anywhere. You come here at the comfort of my own home. If you're tired, you can take a nap while your camera's working, or you could just sit there and just enjoy the night and watch all the star trailing going on right in front of you.
2: Mm-hmm.
1: Mm-hmm.
2: That's
1: cool.
0: Yeah. So Ozzy, maybe there's a veteran watching this as we speak, you know.
1: Right.
0: You know, he's interested in photography, but you know, he's maybe he's scared, because a lot of veterans, I think, they're not lazy. I think they're scared of, you know, they don't really know the navigation. They don't know where to start, you know.
1: Right.
0: You're like, okay. I know not to go to Walmart and buy a $20 camera, because that's not exactly starting somewhere, you know, but like, what would be your advice to somebody that's just, you know, looking at this, getting a tingle for it?
1: My advice, if you want to get into photography, my advice is to please give me a call. You know, don't be shy. Send me an email, give me a call, send me a text, something. And I will guide you the right way without spending a ton of money. I mean, my camera, believe it or not, it's an expensive camera, but it's not what people think it is. You know, I got all my buddies that I shoot with back in Florida. And I love the group that I shoot with. They're called the Sunshine Boys that I hang out with. And they all have, you know, they're just the camera bodies are all $5,000, $6,000, $7,000 body cameras. Mine, I have $1,000 body camera that does everything that they do. Everything. The only thing that they got me beat on is how many shots per second I could take versus them. They could take up to 30. I take 15, 18, depending where my camera's loading at. You know? But and the clarity is all
0: photos
1: there.
0: That you take, is that depending on the person, or is that depending on the camera usually?
1: Well, it depends on the person and the eye. Okay. Because once I cut you loose, it's up to you for you to do something with it. You know, you will get all the lessons from me, and you will know where to start. And and you have to start somewhere, you know, and the best way I could think of, if you hang out with somebody that takes pictures, you're going to learn really, really fast, because that's how I got into this whole thing. Robert Chaplin took me underneath his wing, and by the time you know, it got to the point that he had to let me go. You know, he had to open up that wing. Go ahead, man. Go experience it. You know, take pictures, send them to me. Let me see what you got going on. And he would critique it down to the nitty gritty. And I got pretty thick skin, so it doesn't matter to me. But he would critique it to the point that, you know, you would actually if you're a soft person, you would actually cry sometimes because you think you got this beautiful shot, and he would go, okay, this. And it just makes you a better photographer, honestly. And then, you know, little by little, you start gaining that confidence, and boom, by the time you know it, you got that beautiful award-winning shot, you know, which is really cool to have.
0: Yeah, this is Ozzy, I've known you for quite some time.
1: Yes, sir.
0: And when I saw these photos, this just goes to show sometimes you don't know a person well enough until you kind of step out of your comfort zone and kind of look at, you know, what they enjoy. And like I did not know this part of you, you know, until MJ, you know, invited me in. And you know, these shots and stuff, they truly are amazing. You have a gift, which, you know, unfortunately our time is about ready to end, but it is that time. It is your time to shine.
1: Yeah, you know, just so you guys know, you know, the, not to back it up, but I work with a group called the Swamp Apes.
0: Hold that thought, Oz.
1: Go ahead.
0: We've been having some like internet buffering. Like you press on a thing and it takes 5 minutes for it to load. So we apologize for that. Go ahead, Oz.
1: All right. There's a group that's back in Florida. If any of these veterans are down in Florida and they want to really get in, you know, their adrenaline going, there's a group called the Swamp Apes that's down in Florida. This gentleman by the name of Tom Rahill takes them out. He only takes out veterans out on these python hunts. That he just won the big python challenge back in Florida, you know. But if it's incredible how many veterans actually get together to do this, and it's a way of actually releasing whenever they need to get out and do something. It's a great way for them to release their anxieties out with him, mm-hmm. you know. To get a hold of them, it's real simple, swampapes.org. And just send him an email and he'll set you right up, you know.
2: Cool.
0: That's amazing. That is amazing. And real quick, to give you more of even a better plug, you have an event going on in the very, very near future. You want to tell us a little bit about that? Like, is there a cost? Where is it at? You know, what will you be teaching during that session?
1: Well, I'll be teaching. I got some star trailing that I'll be doing here real soon, because the moon's almost about to start coming up here at a very indecent hour for me. I don't like that, but yeah, it's the cost for the veterans. There's no cost for it. They want to come down. They want to plug into me. Come on down. I would even donate my camera to them, you know, not to give it to them, but to, for them to shoot, and then they could have their pictures and they could learn, and maybe mm-hmm. that might get them a little bit further into it. You know, the cost is basically $99 for anyone that's not a veteran. But if you are a veteran, I'll be more than glad to put you underneath my wing. And if you're not sure about all this, I'll be more than glad to show you.
2: Okay.
0: I love it. I absolutely love it. You know, there was a while on TikTok where there was this guy that he was doing like camera pictures, and he was showing all these like neat pictures and like showing how to do it. Like, you know, putting the sticking the phone in the sand, like right towards the beach as the water's like coming through, you know, and then absolutely. Taking, you know, all these different stand things. So that's one thing that intrigues me about the photography field mm-hmm. is there's never the same kind of picture. Like no. There's always something different.
1: Yep. Yep. You know, real fast on this. There could be, when I used to go shoot with all the boys down there in Florida, it would be three of us shooting at the same time and at the same exact thing. And all our pictures were always completely different. Completely. There's not one picture. The general idea was there, but the details were completely different. And that's what I love about photography. I got my own style. I got my own art that I put into it. My buddy Lee Smith has his own way of doing this. Oscar Lopez has his own way of doing things, you know. And it's really, really, really neat how we all develop our own style, but we all come together at the end and put all our pictures together and send them out to the public.
2: Awesome.
1: Yeah.
2: Well, I as soon as I moved to Missouri, it was a completely different atmosphere than I'd ever been in, because I grew up in Southwest Oklahoma, then moved to Florida and lived there for a long time. So Missouri, with all the mountains and just the beautiful trees and just everything that's just so beautiful in the architecture, I bought a couple of cameras. I even bought an old camera just to kind of play around with. I have no idea what I'm doing. But now you've inspired me to go find somebody around here to teach me.
1: Well, you know, you have any questions, you could always give me a holler.
2: Okay.
1: You know, I mean, you get hold of me through MJ or just give me a call right on my phone.
2: Yeah.
1: And I could even Zoom with you, and I could, you know, and I could show you what to do.
2: Okay.
1: With different opportunities. I'd be more than glad to teach you. And I love to see the progression on people. And tell you the truth, my high is when a person takes one of my students takes a picture, is bringing it to life. When I say bringing it to life, you print it. When you print it and hang it on the wall, it just becomes boom. There it is. Mm-hmm. Ready to go. You know, you're like, wow, that talking about inspiration, that's inspiration.
2: Yeah. Yeah. Yep. Well, I may hit you up on that.
0: You know, and I tell you what, it sounds like NBR might have another outlet coming up like next year or whatever. Maybe we need a photography server to where, you know, we have a place where veterans can come together, put their pictures together, you know, learn stuff. Because I'm sure that there's a veteran out there that maybe they're not He-Man, or maybe they're not, you know, Science Man, or, you know, good at their hands, but they're good with their eye. So right. Photography could definitely be an outlet, something that we might have to look into. Ozzy, I kind of wish we had a little bit more time, because I find it fascinating to talk to you. You've supported and helped NBR, you and MJ for many years, and I just want to say thank you for everything that you guys have done, and thank you for guys what you continually doing. And and you know, my friend Tim, he's tuning in. You know, it was very interesting Tuesday during the Tracer show that I asked Tracer, I'm like, hey, at Tim, do you know who he is? And both her and Amber were like, I don't know. I'm like, oh, you know, we helped him, and we helped him in Florida, you know, getting his stepping stone, getting him back up. And like, I mean, now he's doing amazing. Last time I heard, he lost 25 pounds, which, you know, I don't know if that's a good thing or not, because you gotta go buy a new wardrobe, you know. Boy. So I don't know about that, but you know, Tim is a perfect example of, you know, we're not just here broadcasting. You know, when you donate to NBR, you're helping these veterans.
1: Absolutely.
0: Being heard. Preventative action. You know, we talk about it all the time. Hey, you know, we put Facebook posts on there. Hey, you know, if you're in trouble, you know, 9988, I guarantee you somebody is going to listen to a broadcast before they read into something. Absolutely. and then call the 988, because I learned with my service dog, people don't know how to read. So take it as you will. Ozzy, thank you so much for being with
1: thank
0: us.
1: You.
0: I really appreciate
1: thank
0: it, brother.
1: Thank you for all your services and to all the veterans out there, honestly.
2: Well, thank you.
0: We appreciate it. Thank you, Ozzy. Ladies and gentlemen, once again, Ozzy Gonzalez. I say that, pronounce it, because I know I pronounce that right. Photography. If you are in need of a photographer, or you're in the Pennsylvania area, reach out. He can do cars. He can do calendars. He can do spots. And not only are you helping a small business, but you're also helping a veteran co-owned business as well. Ozzy, thank you so much for being
1: here. Thank you, guys. Thank you for having me.
2: Thank you.
0: All right. Well, everybody else, you know, before we go to Tribute to Troops, like, it just rings true. Sometimes you know somebody, but you don't really know them. Like, when I saw these pictures, I was mesmerized. Like, I mean, there's some amazing pictures. And I'm not a nature person. You know that, Amber. I don't care about mountains and skies and stuff like that. But his pictures made me pause the other day when I was getting ready to, like, make this website, you know? And that takes a skill.
2: It's beautiful yeah. work. I was extremely impressed, and all I could think about was there's these fields out here around me that during the spring it's just all purple flowers in the field and purple flowers on the trees and just these beautiful rows and rows of fields, and I just want to capture that, but I want to capture it, you know, it's what it really is. And when I saw his photography, I was like, oh, it is possible. It's possible, right? To capture that. So,
0: well, I know that next time MJ comes and visits and Ozzy is with her, I'm gonna make sure that we utilize his skills, because MBR could definitely need some portraits. But,
2: you know,
0: for everybody else, we're going to go on our Tribute to Troops. And when we come back from the Tribute to Troops, well, we've got a brand new segment called The Story Behind It. You're going to like this one. So whatever you do, stay with us. Don't go away. You're listening to the show that highlights all the nonprofit programs out there beyond the VA. Since 2018. We'll say 2018. 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Stay with us.
4: Detail attention.
5: First call, the service member's name is called out loud in the context of a unit. This is meant to ensure all are present and accounted for. Second call, the name is called out again, louder, to confirm that the service member is indeed absent. Third call, the name is called out for a final time, followed by a statement indicating that the service member is not present and accounted for, signifying their death. The final roll call serves as a symbolic gesture to respect and remember their service.
6: Sorry, I don't know how to tell the story.
7: Well, you got to, Joe. You tell these people what you came to do here. You tell them how much Hooper

Hey everyone, thank you for tuning in to NBR Today as we pay tribute to United States Navy Senior Chief Cryptologic Technician Shannon M. Kent, age 35, of Pine Plains, New York. Kent was born on May 11, 1983 in Oswego, New York, to Stephen Smith and Mary Plover Smith. Native of Pine Plains, Shannon grew up in a deeply service-oriented family. Her father, Stephen Smith, dedicated his life to law enforcement and continues to serve as a colonel in the New York State Police Department. Her uncle, Benny Plover, is a retired FDNY firefighter. Shannon's commitment to service was woven into her upbringing, and the September 11th attacks became the defining moment that inspired her to enlist in the Navy. Shannon entered the Navy on December 11, 2003, determined to serve her country at the highest level. She deployed multiple times to Iraq and Afghanistan, earning a reputation for brilliance, grit, and unwavering dedication. In 2007, she volunteered for her first deployment supporting SEAL Team 10 in Balad, Iraq. Her work there earned her a commendation citing her direct role in the capture of hundreds of enemy fighters. She later joined Cryptologic Warfare Activity 66 based at Fort George G. Meade, Maryland, when the command was established in 2018. On January 16, 2019, while conducting operations in Manbij, Syria, Kent was killed in a suicide bombing attack along with three other people. Shannon became the first U.S. female service member killed in combat against ISIS since the coalition began its operations in 2014. Her work in cryptologic warfare and intelligence was exceptional. Shannon was recognized repeatedly for her impact, earning two Joint Service Commendation Medals, Navy Marine Corps Commendation Medal, Army Commendation Medal, Joint Service Achievement Medal, Iraq Campaign Medal, and Sea Service Deployment Medal. She was also a graduate of the Defense Language Institute in Monterey, California, a testament to her intellect and capability in high-stakes intelligence operations. She was fluent in Spanish, French, Portuguese, and six dialects of Arabic. Her commanding officer described her as a rock star and an outstanding leader, and a chief petty officer whose drive and tenacity were infectious. In recognition of her service and sacrifice, the Navy posthumously promoted her to senior chief petty officer. Shannon is survived by her husband, Joseph Kent, a retired U.S. Army Special Forces soldier, and their two young sons, Colter and Josh, her parents and her brothers and sisters in arms. We here at NBR would like to thank you, Senior Chief Petty Officer Shannon M. Kent, for your service and dedication to our country. You leave a legacy of love and courage. Our prayers are with your family, friends, and those who served alongside you. You are truly missed.

0: Every setback is just a setup for a comeback. 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
1: Whenever things get rough or it feels like you're at the edge, remember this. 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
3: Ladies and gentlemen, welcome back. 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And once again, our mission here is to show veterans and all the men and women in uniform all over the world all the programs that are out there beyond the VA. We have a brand new segment, Amber, because, you know, it just wasn't the same without you, you know, doing the factor cap and, it's sometimes it's kind of hard finding those factor caps. You know, you got to wait for that video. But one thing that isn't hard is, you know, you can pick anything. You can pick a Dr. Pepper can. You can pick up a cigarette. You can pick up an MRE. And there's always, and that's our new segment, there's always a story behind it.
4: In the field wasn't always easy. They needed a meal ready to eat anywhere. In 1981, the MRE was born. Today, it fuels readiness wherever the mission leads.
3: So the story behind it, why do we call it an MRE? Okay, all right, everybody, it's time for a brand new segment. Here on the H-Train Show, we're calling this the story behind it. The idea is pretty simple. We see things every single day, and we use them. We eat them. We carry them. Sometimes we don't give them a second thought. But almost everything has a story behind it. And today, we're starting with something just about every veteran knows, the MRE. Now, if you've served in the military, I probably don't even have to explain what one of these are. But here, is my question. Why the hell do we call it an MRE? Well, MRE stands for Meal Ready to Eat. Straightforward, right? But see, the MRE wasn't always what American troops carried into the field. Long before today's plastic pouches, American troops were eating all kinds of field rations. During World War II, you had things like K rations and C rations. Later came the meal combat individual, commonly associated with the old C rations. And those meals did their job. But there was a problem. Cans are heavy. Think about that. Being a soldier, carrying your weapon, ammunition, water, and everything else you need, and then adding several cans of food. The military needed something lighter, easier to transport, and capable of surviving some serious rough conditions. And that's where the idea of the MRE really starts taking shape. Development work on what became the MRE was underway by 1970. By 75, it had been officially typed, classified, full-scale production began in 1980. And the first production of MRE started reaching troops in 1983. Instead of relying on those heavy cans, the foods could be sealed inside lightweight, flexible pouches. But here's something else that's interesting. Those things had to survive conditions your lunch at home never to worry about. Yeah, they had to have long shelf life. They had to survive extreme temperatures. They had to be transportable. They had to be airdropped. And most importantly, they had to provide enough nutrition to keep somebody's operating in the field. Now, there's one other little problem. Soldiers actually had to want to eat the damn things. And anybody who's eaten some of those MREs knows that apparently that part took a little longer to figure out. In fact, troops have come up with plenty of their own meanings for MREs over the years. You've probably heard of them. Meals rejected by everyone. Or maybe you'll heard some version that probably is better off not saying on the radio.
5: Thank
3: but
5: you.
3: Here's where the story gets really interesting. During Desert Shield and Desert Storm, troops weren't exactly given the MREs five-star reviews. No, the Army got the message, and according to the Army Combat Feeding Directive, after Desert Storm, General Colin Powell summoned officials involved with combat feeding to the Pentagon. He held up an MRE and essentially gave them a very simple mission: fix it. And they did. The military started a continuous improvement program. Eventually, the number of menus went from 12 to 24. More variety was introduced. Vegetarian options came along. Commercial food products started showing up. And then came out the greatest invention ever given to a hungry soldier, the flameless ration heater. You put a little water in there, and chemical reaction generates enough heat to warm your entree. No fire, no stove, no microwave. Just
5: when did that start?
3: And a lot of people, they use urine instead of water. Just letting you know. Just chemistry. And the MRE kept evolving. Think about how far we've come. At one point, we're talking about soldiers carrying canned rations. Today, there's a pizza MRE. Believe it or not, making shelf-stable pizza was actually a serious scientific challenge because the Army needed the bread, the sauce, the cheese, and pepperoni to survive together inside a package for years without refrigeration. So the next time you see that brown plastic bag, or you're sitting there trying to trade somebody your entree for their snacks, jalapeno cheese. It's a sensitive item. Just giving you a tip. Remember, you're holding decades of military history, food science, engineering, and lessons learned from generation of American service.
5: What was your favorite thing in the MRE?
3: Mine? I would say Chili Mac. And the reason why I like the Chili Mac is because I tended to like things that I could eat cold. I would eat cold shit in the breakfast, and then I would warm it up for dinner, because usually we had, you know, some kind of a ration or whatever for lunch, or, you know, either way, they'd swap it either hot for lunch or hot for dinner. But yeah, I hated peanut butter, and peanut butter came in everything. Oh,
5: I don't like peanut butter either.
3: And for the soldiers out there that don't know, that chewing gum, there's a reason why you chew that gum after the MRE. It has X-lax in it. Just so you guys know, okay?
5: It does, really?
3: It does. It's meant to clean you out once you get done, because I believe the MRE is like 2,000 or 3,000 calories. It's enough to fill you, empower you for the whole day. Do we do that? No. What typically happens is we call it rat screwing, and we rip up the MRE, we take the goods out, and then we throw the other crap away. Kind of like charms. Don't, if you're a soldier, don't get caught eating charms, because when you eat charms, it's supposed to rain and you'll get your butt kicked. So
5: wait, what are you talking about? Eat charms?
3: Yeah, so in MREs, there's these the candy charms. And
5: oh,
3: you're not supposed to eat those, because whenever you eat the myth is it's going to rain when you eat charms.
5: Oh, yeah. I never heard that before.
3: Yeah. So
5: my favorite thing was the oatmeal bars.
3: Oatmeal bars are good. Pound cake. I love pound cake.
5: Lemon pound cake.
3: I love pound cake.
5: My cousin's husband opened up for Afro Man this last weekend.
3: Well, that's interesting. Okay.
5: Sorry, you said pound cake, so I was just...
3: That brought up the police splatter. Oh boy, that's funny. But yeah, ladies and gentlemen, you know, that is the story, the final thoughts. We're going to go into the final thought time.
6: At Project ML, gratitude. Our mission is simple: to give motorcycles to veterans who need the kind of peace and freedom that only a ride can give. We sponsor charity events and rides to generate donations to fund the acquisition of some bikes, while direct bike donations make up the rest. We seek to provide a little motorcycle healing to capable vets.
3: If you know a veteran or you're a veteran yourself, you can go to their website and nominate for a free motorcycle. They give one every single year. Before I forget, next week we have Brianna from Every Journey Joyful One. She will be in the studio doing

0: during another postseason berth as well. The Valkyries, with their league-leading defense, only allowing 77 points per game, two nights ago got a stifling victory over the Chicago Sky, only allowing two Sky players to score in double digits in a 91-71 rout. Then the Atlanta Dream, another playoff hopeful that could secure a position soon, was led by their backcourt duo of Alicia Gray and Ryan Howard, each scoring 29 and combining for 9 made threes as Atlanta dismantled Connecticut 104-69. The MLB brought back the Field of Dream games for the first time in 4 years as the Phillies destroyed the Twins 7-1. Kyle Schwarber blasted 2 home runs into the cornfields of Iowa, bringing his league-leading total to 37. A very interesting dispute between Jaden Daniels and LSU. He sent them a cease and desist letter. They have an ongoing dispute. He's not happy that they're allowing sophomore cornerback DJ Pickett to wear his old number 5. A little military sports news. Army has just extended their second most winningest coach in program history. Jeff Munkin inked a new 5-year deal to stay at West Point. He's been 89-63 in his career with the Black Knights. He is 6-4 against Navy in their last 10 matchups and led the Black Knights to their first ever 12-win season back in 2024. Number one overall pick, Fernando Mendoza, made his NFL debut last night against the Arizona Cardinals. He went 10-16 with 97 yards and a touchdown. Does look like Kirk Cousins will probably be the veteran quarterback, will be the starter, though. They had him play one drive. He was absolutely phenomenal on that one drive, though. 5 of 6 for 50 yards and a touchdown to open the game. Then we also saw third overall pick Jeremiah Love make his debut. Put up 58 yards on 11 carries, but showed off some of that elite athleticism that made him a standout and Heisman candidate at Notre Dame, hurdling a defender on his longest run of the night. That's your sports report for the week.
1: Thank you so much, HG. One thing that I think we all learned today was never judge a book by its cover. Get to know the person. There's things that you'll find out that you never knew. So I kind of share what we all learned today. And before we leave, ladies and gentlemen, Beaker has a few words to say to you.
2: Stay smart, stay safe, be legendary. Know before you go, don't drink and drive, and don't drive distracted.
1: There you go. So, ladies and gentlemen, that is your weekend safety brief. We are out of here. We want to say thank you so much to not only Amber for showing up. We want to thank you, HG, for being behind the screen and helping us. Without you, we couldn't do this. We want to thank Ozzy for coming on and showing us his gift and his skill. And we want to thank you, everybody that's listening and everybody's viewing, because we know you have a choice of who you listen to in the morning, and you gave us 5 minutes, and we really appreciate that. So from everybody here at MBR, we're here to remind you, we're not here for us. We're here for you. We all said, giving our veterans a voice. Have a great one, everybody. Bye-bye.
3: Bye. Have a blessed week.
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7: As veterans, we begin new lives when we leave our military service. What is faith? How do we incorporate faith in service and after? What resources are available? Who do we talk with about faith? These are some of the many questions that one may ponder in searching for answers to the meaning of life. Join the revivalists

let's search for some answers together. Luke 9:23. Then he said to them all, "Whoever wants to be my disciple must deny themselves and take up their cross daily and follow me."

0: There we go. Sorry, folks. I think we're still working out some intro video issues. Welcome to the Revivalist Radio Show. It is Monday, August 10th. I'm Eva Fulton, one of your hosts, and
1: I'm Daryl Hartley. Or other countries, Daryl.
0: Daryl. he's been a little, a little hatchy. That's a good word, right? We'll make it a little hatchy. I stopped by Central Market on the way after my dental appointment. I got the
1: nothing left.
0: Got the pearly whites all power washed. That was the word I came up with. And my teeth are all power washed, and Central Market is having their big Hatch chili pepper thing, you know. So anyways, I bought some Hatch chili peppers. He was coming over to get some. We decided to go ahead and co-host again this week in person because thanks. Thanks. This is one of my good friends. Hey, Ava, love you too. So we thought we'd go ahead and so I fed him some Hatch chili peppers with some Hatch cheese and some crackers. Man, this is
1: garlic parmesan crackers.
0: Yeah, organic, mind you. Organic, and, yes.
1: Troy Black Raz. cherries.
0: I love organic my organic cherries. Love my organic stuff. Oh, thanks. He says have a great show too. So this is, why am I brain cramping on names? I should go look at my Instagram and I could give us your name. I forgot. I'm horrible at names. That does not sound good, I know, but he's coming out with his book pretty soon. Ibogaine. He's great with the Ibogaine discussion. There you go. Scott Ressler. I'm sorry, Scott. I just told you I'm horrible with names and
1: Took her 3 years to find out mine.
0: So. No, it didn't. So it's been a doozy of a day. And he follows up and says, Scott says, hi, it's OG to you. So I've had a day, folks. You know, I pre-recorded a show a while ago for Saturday for Pain to Purpose. So if y'all are interested in finding out some of the scoop on the claims process side of things for veterans, you need to make sure you watch my show on Saturday with Rick Ressler. It will be very informative for you guys and great discussions on that. So and then my daughter, say a prayer for my daughter. She went to the emergency room last night, so I had kind of a pit stop to drop off a few things for her, gave her some flowers and, you know, a little good mama TLC for my daughter. And That's where we are. You want to lead us into prayer?
1: So, you're gonna do the reading.
0: Yes.
1: And I'll do the prayer, and we're gonna do the interaction because 50, everyone, is a heavy, heavy chapter, particularly with the moral injury involved there as well.
0: And you know what we've been talking about after going through Genesis, we're gonna take several episodes to really, slice it up and really talk about the common themes that we have found with Genesis. I think it's great for our whole discussion about moral injury to healing and recovery. And we need to make sure that we cover that. There we go. Get us a little bit more centered in here on the screen. I feel like I was cutting off half of my face there. One of these days, I will have my studio here at the house fully decked out.
1: So, and or plus your...
0: My RV on wheels. Yes, yes, the studio on wheels. On the wheels. All right, Daryl. You go ahead.
1: And then the Father, Son, and the Holy Spirit. Father, we thank you for this wonderful day. A day, Father, certainly there was never promised or guaranteed to us. Because of who we know that you are as Father, God, Lord, and Creator. As our Father and as your children, you granted to us nonetheless. Lord, we thank you for you. We thank you for Christ Jesus. We thank you for the Holy Spirit. We thank you for all the wonderful spiritual and personal gifts you bestow upon us daily. We thank you for health, faith, love, hope, fitness, and wellness. Bless our families and our friends, those that are praying for us, those that we pray for. And Lord, let us continue to watch over those, Lord, that you place in our presence, that we may be the pinnacle of modeling who you are to them. It's in the loving, wonderful name of Christ Jesus, in the presence of the Holy Spirit, that your daughters, sons, friends, and servants, we say, amen, amen, amen. Amen. In the name of the Father, Son, and the Holy Spirit, amen.
0: Amen. All right, let's jump into, I already have it ready to pop up here on screen. We're going to read Genesis chapter 50.
1: Take your time.
0: Yep. All right. Joseph threw himself on his father and wept over him and kissed him.
1: Remember, Jacob's dead now.
0: Right.
1: Yep.
0: Then Joseph directed the physicians in his service to embalm his father Israel. So the physicians embalmed him, taking a full 40 days, for that was the time required for embalming. And the Egyptians mourned him for 70 days. When the days of mourning had passed, Joseph said to Pharaoh's court, "If I have found favor in your eyes, speak to Pharaoh for me. Tell him, my father made me swear an oath and said, I'm about to die. Bury me in the tomb I dug for myself in the land of Canaan. Now let me go up and bury my father. Then I will return." Pharaoh said, "Go up and bury your father as he made you swear to do." So Joseph went up to bury his father. All Pharaoh's officials accompanied him, the dignitaries of his court and all the dignitaries of Egypt, besides all the members of Joseph's household and his brothers and those belonging to his father's household. Only their children and their flocks and herds were left in Goshen. Chariots and horsemen also went with him. It was a very large company. When they reached the threshing floor of Atad near the Jordan, they lamented loudly and bitterly. And there Joseph observed a seven-day period of mourning for his father. When the Canaanites who lived there saw the mourning at the threshing of Atad, they said, "The Egyptians are holding a solemn ceremony of mourning. That is why that place near the Jordan is called Abel Mizraim." So Jacob's sons did as he commanded them. They carried him to the land of Canaan and buried him in the cave in the field of Machpelah, near Mamre, which Abraham had bought along with the field as a burial place from Ephron the Hittite. After burying his father, Joseph returned to Egypt together with his brothers and all the others who had gone with him to bury his father. Joseph reassures his brothers. When Joseph's brothers saw that their father was dead, they said, "What if Joseph holds a grudge against us and pays us back for all the wrongs we did to him?" So they sent word to Joseph, saying, "Your father left these instructions before he died. This is what you are to say to Joseph. I ask you to forgive your brothers the sins and the wrongs they committed in treating you so badly. Now please forgive the sins of the servants of the God of your father." When their message came to him, Joseph wept. His brothers then came and threw themselves down before him. "We are your slaves," they said. But Joseph said to them, "Don't be afraid. Am I in the place of God? You intended to harm me, but God intended it for good to accomplish what is now being done, the saving of many lives. So then, don't be afraid. I will provide for you and your children." And he reassured them and spoke kindly to them. The death of Joseph. Joseph stayed in Egypt along with all his father's family. He lived 110 years and saw the third generation of Ephraim's children. Also the children of Machir, son of Manasseh, were placed at birth on Joseph's knees. Then Joseph said to his brothers, "I am about to die, but God will surely come to your aid and take you out of this land to the land he promised on oath to Abraham, Isaac, and Jacob." And Joseph made the Israelites swear an oath and said, "God will surely come to your aid, and then you must carry my bones up from this place." So Joseph died at the age of 110, and after they embalmed him, he was placed in a coffin in Egypt. These are the words of our Lord.
1: May the Lord add his significant blessings to the reading, hearing, and confessing of our faith in his word.
0: Wow. You know, this is heavy, isn't it? That is heavy. You know, this is, I don't know, there's a part of me that has really come to love Joseph as a character, but as a,
1: because he didn't act up,
0: right? But he just
1: was honorable,
0: very endearing, right? Very endearing, and
1: never mind, he was good looking and well built.
0: Looks are something, but they're not everything, you know. But
1: evil, come on, the guy's a gargoyle standing in front of you, you're not gonna talk to him, and she knows that to be true. The Lord will say, well, Eva, I have a question for you. Why didn't you choose a gargoyle, Lord? Now, you know, I just, no gargoyles. I've had gargoyles in my life. I didn't want to have another one.
0: I've had gargoyles in my life. But there's probably been a time or two where I was not very good looking either, right? We all have.
1: You weren't a gargoyle, though.
0: I think I'm better looking now than I have had in some of my other times in my life.
1: we both can attest to that.
0: Right.
1: And the people we were in our youth, they're no match for us today.
0: Exactly.
1: Zero.
0: Right? Yeah. Zero. I mean, we mature. And
1: would shut them down.
0: Well, we all mature in life. Yeah. You know, this is a particularly, I would think, heavy chapter. Because we saw this evolution, we saw his full life schedule, you know, life event, these big critical things.
1: Joseph's brothers outlived him.
0: Yeah. But it was kind of funny how fear on their behalf was sneaking in, and, you know, what.
1: They would have done the same to him.
0: You know, part of me, as I read it, was thinking, are they fixing to try to plot to kill him again? You know, I mean.
1: That tinge was still there, right?
0: Right. I mean, it's almost like I wouldn't have put it past him. I mean, he knew he was dying.
1: Isn't that amazing?
0: But what if, I'm going to play a what if he was actually poisoned by his brothers because they had that resentment again. I mean,
1: well, you know, they would have been summarily executed. That's Joseph we're talking about. Pharaoh would have snipped it out, or the officials or whatever. They wouldn't have had a leg to stand on in that place. Benjamin too. You know, I was not involved. Well, you're a brother, so.
0: I don't know. You know, I think there's the side of it about there's a part that I was reading that there's that honorable procession side of things that we experienced with military ceremonials, you know, burials, that there was a very formal process that you and I both have seen on the.
1: So 2 weeks ago with the burial.
0: Right. So tell us about that.
1: Private First Class Isabella Gonzalez was laid to rest at Dallas-Fort Worth Cemetery last Sunday. Not the one that's just passed, that Sunday before. And before that, she had a ceremony at Prestonwood Baptist Church in Plano, Carrollton. Epic. And, you know, where everyone knows that we all have an expiration date. But she was actually killed in battle. 19 years of age, never to see any descendants beyond her own. But as our president glowingly said, whatever this family needs now and going forward, they shall have. People say what they want to say and how they feel and think about President Trump, but he's never, never lied about assisting veterans in a time of need or in a time of discomfort or whatever. Those of us with the VA, we can attest to that. But her services on both days were very moving. There was a dry eye in the house. Got to see her parents and family up close and personal. No photos or anything like that, but a hug. And they saw the chaplain's badge, so they're looking for as much comfort as possible They have a large family. There's a large military presence in their family as well. If we go back and we talk about moral injury, this is going to stick with her mother, her father, and her family for the remainder of their lives. But Isabella will be celebrated for generations to come.
0: You know, in some ways, as you're saying that, and I'm thinking, you know, Jacob was one of those people that we're still celebrating and honoring. I mean, maybe not formally, but we are honoring his, you know, what he did, because he gave us Joseph and gave us the 12 tribes. And, you know, some of them are the ascendants right before Jesus.
1: Sure.
0: That, you know, I think one of the things that, I don't know, maybe I'm wrong, but maybe you've seen it. But I know veterans who have had a loss of somebody in their, you know, group of friends, you know, their soldiers, and they lose that ability to cry. I've lost people, but I'm talking about in the, you know, you lose that ability to cry. But Joseph, who had lost so many years with his family, had reunited with his father, and you know, I love that there's this open discussion about him as a man weeping for his father. Is
1: And today it's so uncommon,
0: right?
1: And I can give you instances, you know, in many prisons across the globe. On Mother's Day, you can't get on their telephone. On Father's Day, every phone is on. And it's because more times than not, father was not available outside of impregnating the mother. Father had other places and things to do, so he would say. So the disconnect from fatherhood to sonship to daughterhood, such to family generational, being able to just grasp what we're talking about today, is so uncommon because the father is absent in the home. Father is either dead, in prison, streets, another family, with other families, and so on and so forth. But we must attest to the fact that as Father God is our Father, he will direct our paths and guide our steps, that those relationships can be salvageable if both people involved desire that to occur. And I promise and guarantee all of you who may have a disconnection with your father, find your father if he's still with us. And make peace with it. Whether the Father reciprocates or not, make peace with that. And our Father in heaven shall bless and reward you.
0: That's incredible. You know, I think part of it is not just something, obviously, that has affected families who experience prison ship, but I would think there's a big portion of those families who the fathers and mothers from military service have had some broken bonds as well. I think it's the right term, broken bonds. There is
1: deep
0: a certain
1: moral injury.
0: Right. And how do you, you know, navigating that reconnection so that we get families moving into the healing and recovery
1: forgiveness
0: side. Yeah.
1: And it may take a week, a month, decades for you as a human and mortal to come to the realization that you're taking poison, expecting them to die. That's not going to happen. The person who's been injured must reconcile to themselves that I cannot live this way any longer, and I must forgive the person. No matter how heinous the crime is, you must forgive them, because our Father in heaven forgives us. And forgets. That's what the last part we don't do. We forgive, but there's still the semblance of not forgetting. When we come to the realization that we have to forgive and forget, and if it comes up, we have to pray it away, then we can make those reconciliations with mothers. So mothers cannot escape this either, but we're talking about the fathership right now. When fathers have injured the child by the disappearing acts and such, the child will grow up to be this wonderful person. One outstanding image that can appear is Shaquille O'Neal. He does not have any formal communication with his father, and that's the way it has to be for him. And his father would go around and say, well, I gave him a name. Well, we know what you did, right? And the reason you don't have this relationship with Shaquille is because when Shaquille needed a father, you were not present. And the mother went and found someone who's going to accept her and her child and subsequent children for whom they are and what they can be. A person can look at you, because we're looking at the global audience here. You can surmise where the person is, but you don't understand what it took Eve and I to get to where we are and where we're still going.
0: Yeah.
1: You have no idea. And there is dysfunction in the family tree, but we have to navigate away from it. We have to prune it that way it doesn't affect us the way it was, because it's easy for you to push play when you've been morally injured by your parent. A child only wants to love their parent and have it be reciprocal. Yeah. What we see here is Joseph. Even at 13 years, he was away from Israel, Jacob. It was always reciprocal.
0: Yeah, the distance, you know, distance makes the heart grow fonder, but they both went through what they thought were mourning processes, only to have, you know, fortunately been reunited. In other words, I was reading a few weeks ago, it was a podcast, maybe it was, that there was this woman who decided to figure out where her family tree led. She knew that she was an adopted young woman from, I think it was Korea, all right? So you can see where I'm probably going with this story. Her father was an American who served in Korea, had fallen in love with this woman, and was not able to, you know, go further, because guess what? He got sent back to America. Unbeknownst to him, she was born. And the mother didn't have any way to connect with him. This was a DNA test that she had done and found him. And there was a, I think the connection was that there was also some other half-sister or something that was back in Korea as well, that he got to get reunited with both of them. And
1: a documentary.
0: It might have been. Yes. Okay. Yes, you know what story. I'm telling? Yeah, I think I've browsed through it.
1: I'm like, oh, but he's not the only one.
0: Right. It's happened plenty of times. But there is that aspect of moral injury. I mean, there, you know, we heard about it even with like World War One or World War Two. Couples got married, you know, had sex, they get, you know, go off to war and unfortunately perish. There's a moral injury from that standpoint as well. There was a lady that I need to reach out to her, Sharon Bannister. So beautiful lady. She was a speaker of ours. She was our keynote for HUD Memorial Day this year, and she's a Gold Star daughter. Her father had perished in Vietnam. And so, you know, there is that moral injury that happens in some of these incidents. It's not always because of, you know, siblings being nefarious. I have to use this word twice today. Nefarious. And Zsa's wanting attention. Sorry, guys. She's like, oh, I want to join. You know, it's not always going to be because somebody's acting nefarious that there's some moral injury that's happening. And being able to navigate, well, how do we get past this moral injury side and move it into healing recovery?
1: If we wrote a book, it'd be volumes. In fact, it may take up half of the Library of Congress on the historical value of reconciliation with those who morally injured you. And sometimes you can do it. That doesn't mean you're going to still have the same status you had previously with the person. But when it's incumbent upon us to say, I'm sorry, I apologize, I'm sorry, and attempt to build from the remnants of what was torn down, that's what's significant. Now, they can give you all sorts of symbols on their hands, or the colorful metaphors that come out of their mouths about they don't want to, you know, say or be around you. But you do your portion, and the Lord our God will complete what remains.
0: I think what was particularly beautiful about this story was the level of honor as we, you know, close out chapter 50, was Joseph's commitment to his father in honoring his father's last wishes. But then you also had the Pharaoh who says, yes, we support you and, you know, go on your journey. You know, as we were reading that, I was thinking, how many of us have our wills? How many of us have put together what we want our last wishes to be?
1: If you don't do it, your state will do it for you.
0: Right. And you're going to leave it up to people to make some decisions that, you know, we never had the discussion. Right. How do you know what your mother or father want? You know, I mean, we never had that discussion with my mother when she passed away. What did she want?
1: So he was making a video today, y'all. So if you see this video, you know I'm not here. This is what I want.
0: No, what I'm getting at is that, you know, honoring those wishes are so important,
1: sure.
0: Right?
1: Absolutely.
0: And that the provisions were already there.
1: And to the letter, Joseph did it.
0: Yeah, that, you know, he knew that he wanted to return where, you know, the rest of the family was buried. That was something, the provisions were already there. And you don't have to expend any other funds other than going through the mourning process itself and get the body there.
1: He made Joseph promise him.
0: Well, yeah, that was
1: his last words.
0: That was the end of 48, mm-hmm. on putting his hand on his thigh.
1: Mm-hmm.
0: Right. That he said he was going to do what he said. It's not just a matter of, you know, what somebody says, but if you're not committed to them, this gets back to integrity. And right? I mean, that's pretty important. Integrity and being a man of his word. And Joseph knew that his son, sorry, Jacob knew that Joseph was going to be a man of his word. Because I think he had some doubts about whether the rest of the boys were going to.
1: Plenty of them. Except for Benjamin.
0: Right, yeah. Right. Except for Benjamin, yeah. I think there would have been some serious doubts about whether,
1: well, he went down the list and said, he went down the list.
0: Yeah.
1: Right? Yeah, he went down
0: the
1: list.
0: He knew.
1: He knew, right? He knew. And so if we have the same insight and foresight, how far along can we be? But the scriptures teach us we have not because we ask not and we perish for a lack of knowledge. So we go to the Father sincerely and ask. It may not be on your time frame, but he'll do it. And you don't have to ask him once. You have to keep asking him the same. God is not a God who repeats himself.
0: Yeah, he's kind of like, didn't you hear me?
1: Didn't you hear me?
0: I already said that.
1: I got you.
0: I already said that. Fear not.
1: When I want to.
0: Fear not. Mm-hmm. So it was... You know, I love always reading the notes that are in my NIV study Bible. And, you know, this gets back to what I was saying a while ago. Now that Jacob or Israel was dead, the brothers feared revenge. That's that word, fear. We just got to mention it. Feared revenge.
1: Because they would have done the same thing.
0: Right. Could he really have forgiven them for selling him into slavery? But to their surprise, Joseph not only forgave them, but reassured them, offering to care for them and their families. Joseph's forgiveness was complete. He demonstrated how God graciously accepts us, even though we don't deserve it, because God forgives us even when we have ignored or rejected him. We should graciously forgive others. I'm saying that because it reiterates something that you were saying a while ago. We may learn how to forgive, but we don't necessarily know how to forget. And that's the hard part where we keep kind of going on repeat, right? Like the, remember the
1: rinse,
0: You know how the album spins around and it repeats?
1: Turntable.
0: Yeah.
1: Right, right.
0: And it gets
1: it'll get to the end, come back and put it back down.
0: Yeah, but even when you get a scratch on there, it repeats the same thing. And I think
1: that's wax, Eva.
0: Right? I mean, I think that they thought that they were going to get the same issue. Yeah. Well, see, man, he the gig is up.
1: Right?
0: The gig is up. They know. He knows that we caused all of this and he forgave us? Really?
1: He knew when they first came to Egypt who they were. Not a news flash. Yeah, he knew. But they're thinking in their hearts and minds the same way that they would have done if it had been them.
0: Right, right.
1: They wouldn't have forgiven him. They'd have finished him off.
0: Well, he could have, you know, Joseph could have very well
1: told
0: all of them, hey, I'm bringing dad to Egypt and you guys can stay there. Right?
1: I mean, knowing what's going to happen.
0: We didn't ever talk about that option.
1: We're going to get to it because it's going to tie in with the story in Exodus.
0: But think about it. I mean, if Joseph had a vindictive heart at all, wanted any kind of retribution against his brothers, he would have said, you guys are all going to stay in Egypt or stay back
1: in
0: Canaan and perish. I don't care.
1: Not my business.
0: I, you know.
1: But my father and Benjamin won't.
0: Right, right. Because that was a choice. But you remember he wept. He wept when he first met because he knew who they were. But that love was there. But guess what? He's a man of God. And I'm getting the feels.
1: Can you imagine Moses getting this from God to put on parchment paper or papyrus or whatever to present this to us? Are we as forgiving and passionate about our beliefs as Joseph? No, we're not. We should get to that place so we can be, because if anybody had any reason to be angry and befoul the name of the Lord, it would be Joseph. But he did not.
0: Right.
1: It's not because scripture is silent and we don't know, because we know Moses is the author of this book. He wrote the vast majority of it anyway. If there was something that was not supposed to be written, it wouldn't have been written. So yes, Joseph was human. Yes, Joseph was mortal. Yes, Joseph probably had his time of doubt and such, because I'm going to tell you this. When the baker and the butler was, the baker and the cupbearer were told what their fates were going to be, Joseph admonished them to tell Pharaoh that he was in prison for something he did not do. There's no reason for me to be here. And they forgot all of it. Like they forgot about David out in the field, right? They forgot all about Joseph. And Joseph toiled more until Pharaoh couldn't interpret those dreams. And if you can't interpret the king's dreams, you're going to get executed. They knew that. If it had not been for the cupbearer, all of them been wiped out.
0: I think the biggest thing is, you know, we tend to think that we have these bad things that happen in our lives. And you know, how many times have I talked about my own car wreck? It has been a blessing in disguise. I mean, this whole thing about their brother selling him into slavery was a blessing in disguise. That's what led to the fulfillment of the original dream way back when.
1: Amen.
0: And he got, and Joseph's kindly telling his brothers, don't worry, God had a plan for all of this.
1: You wanted this for evil. God made it.
0: Yeah, isn't that crazy how that happened?
1: He said it with a straight face. Maybe with a little crooked smile.
0: So the note in here says, God brought good from the brother's evil deed. Potiphar's wife's false accusation. Remember that way back at the beginning about this, you know, once he got sold into slavery, that this was, he was sold to them, right?
1: Sold him.
0: And
1: immediately.
0: And the cupbearer's neglect.
1: Yep.
0: And 7 years of famine.
1: Yep.
0: The experiences in Joseph's life taught him that God brings good from evil for those who trust him.
1: Amen.
0: So did you see on social media, there's a guy who is taking a 30-day challenge to act like a Christian and believe that God exists.
1: He's a Muslim.
0: Is he?
1: No, I'm asking you.
0: I think he was a non. Okay. He was like agnostic.
1: Okay.
0: And he decided to take on this challenge. What if he actually starts, you know, acting and believing that there is a God? And I don't know how far he's gotten in the journey, but even after the third, I think some time of it, I don't remember for sure how many days, but he was determining that believing in something was way better than believing in nothing. That there was positive reinforcement that was coming in because he was choosing to believe versus not believing.
1: Right. Right.
0: Imagine
1: everybody. Where would you be right now if you had no belief? There are people who exist who don't, such as the person we're speaking about right now. But what about you? What if your belief was minimal or non-existent? Where would you be? Ponder that. You don't have to answer today, but ponder that. Joseph had every rational reason to discount the fact of who he was, who he was birthed with and by, and the Lord our God. He did neither. The scriptures are clear. God blessed him wherever he was. Don't you want that? Don't you want those blessings? I do.
0: I do.
1: Right. You want those things because they only come from him. They don't come from us. When somebody gives you something, they are compelled by the Holy Spirit to do it. Not because they're nice people. They're compelled by the Holy Spirit to do it. Without the Holy Spirit, you think there's mayhem and goofing off going on in the world now? If the Holy Spirit wasn't here, you'd be boarding your house up, never mind locking the doors and putting the alarm systems on. Crime would just be, if you didn't have the police, for those of you who don't like the police, if you didn't have the police, do you know how much crime would actually happen?
0: It would be like the Purge 24-7.
1: It'd be bad.
0: Right? Could you imagine the Purge 24-7?
1: It'd be legal.
0: Can you imagine?
1: We don't like him. Let's go over there and get him.
0: That's tough. I mean, careful what you ask for.
1: You'll get it.
0: There are consequences to things, so careful what you ask for.
1: Joseph was not a bad actor at all.
0: Not apparently. No, I mean, not that, and not any indicators that I read.
1: Forerunner of Christ.
0: Let's see. Let's get to this comment on verse 24. This verse sets the stage for what would begin to happen in Exodus and come to completion in Joshua. God was going to make Jacob's family into a great nation, lead them out of Egypt, and bring them into the land he had promised them. The nation would rely heavily on this promise, and Joseph emphasized his belief that God would do what he had promised. And you have to think about it, folks. Nothing up to that point gave any kind of indicator that God would do anything different. I mean, that's bait.
1: Scripture said, I change not, said the Lord. There may be some areas where people say, well, that's a contradiction, where he did change his mind. He's God. He can do whatever he want to do.
0: You mean like women?
1: And again, when we get to heaven, he will be there with our scroll. It's
0: going to
1: hit. It's like,
0: wow,
1: man, Eva
0: really. So for the folks that don't know, you know, when we first started recording the Revivalists, I was like, man, I have a question. Eva has a question, God. And I was telling Daryl last week, I said, you know, I don't think I kept up with my questions for God. And he goes, don't worry, you'll think about it.
1: They will be revisited, believe me.
0: That's another book.
1: Exactly. It will be in the Library of Heaven, Congress, right? So, yeah.
0: What did you mean by this, God?
1: You have one more. Yeah, just One more question.
0: One more question. Curious people want to know. All right. So getting in 26. The book of Genesis gives us rich descriptions of the lives of many great men and women who walked with God. They sometimes succeeded and often failed, yet we learn much by reading the biographies of these people. Where did they get their motivation and courage? They got it by realizing God was with them despite their inadequacies. Knowing this should encourage us to be faithful to God, to rely on Him for guidance, and to utilize the potential He has given us. Potential. Amen. Think about it. Potential.
1: And what was our word? Be intentional.
0: So well, that's my word for this year.
1: We have to be intentional about our potential.
0: I love because that. We need to write that down.
1: Put it down. Write it down.
0: Yes.
1: Be intentional about your potential. Because if you don't do what's outlined by the Lord our God, you know what He'll do? You'll give it to somebody else who's less than you. And you'll see the benefits of what you could have done to what's being done by this other individual or series of individuals. It's like somebody who steals your copyright or your trademark or whatever. It wasn't for them, but they have it, but they'll reap less benefits of it than you will because you steal. You don't have to have it on the paper. It's here and it's here. And that's how we have to have a Lord our God too, in our hearts and our minds, our souls.
0: Well, I think the biggest thing that I was thinking of is you can't let other people take things away from you.
1: Amen.
0: You know, to subtract. Three signs of a toxic person I talk about in my book. We'll see. There it is. Pointing behind my head. Welcome to my people garden. That's the first version, the book, the hard copy. That's the original version. I have my second version out, but you know, three signs of a toxic person: the ones that bark the loudest are the ones that are the most guilty. They always make somebody else look bad to make themselves look good. And number three is they always tell on themselves. I don't know about you, Daryl, but I think I see the traits of all three with these brothers because they have barked pretty loud, right? They have been pretty boisterous about what their fears were. They took those actions that, I mean, they, and you know, you get to this point where they've done everything they could to make themselves look better than Joseph. Even though his actions have spoke louder than words, but they always, you know, even here at the end, they told on themselves. There you go. You know, you have to, if you are curious about the people that are surrounding you in your people garden, you have to know, well, what does that look like? Well, scripture has shown us what that looks like. I didn't make this up. I just told it in a different way using the parable of the sower. You reap what you sow.
1: I am so thankful that we live in a time, and I'm reminded of Ecclesiastes 1:9. There's not one thing new under the sun. So the people that we're discussing today were those people.
0: We still are. We still are. I mean, the moral injury. You know, you even get to this part about Joseph's life ending, and yet he still is helping to ensure that his whole family is taken care of. Mm-hmm. What a gift of love.
1: I can't say I would do that. Being 100, I can't say I would because, you know, we're human and moral. I do carry animosity and things because of things that have occurred to me in my life. But I have to find a place. Then it goes into a time capsule, and it's only released by God. Because otherwise, you see me, right? Otherwise, it becomes it is what it is. And we can make excuses. We can intellectualize. We can generalize. We can pontificate. We can elucidate all day about a subject. But if it's not, if we're not in right standing with the Lord our God, I'm telling you, if you're not in right standing with the Lord our God, everything you attempt to do until you become right standing with Him, meaning in protocol, it will not come to fruition. It will not. You may think, oh man, I'm winning. No, you're not. because he's not done with you yet.
0: So, Daryl, what do you think is a good way for folks? We're thinking both from the child perspective and from that returning parent from deployment, right? I mean, we're working on trying to work on those relationships, because you and I both know from the trauma bond experience side of things, and this is a really a moral injury side, how can we help folks navigate the healing and recovery side?
1: First of all, we have to go in prayer. That's essential. And many times in your prayer, you can ask those questions. You know, it'd be very, very solemn and honorable when you're speaking to the Lord our God. Be very, you know, reverent doing it.
0: And coming from
1: the heart. But he will direct your path and guide your steps to someone who, through his words and his actions, will answer these questions for you. Not that they're prophetic, not that they're wizards, not because they have any alchemy, anything. What will happen is that there have been times recently, this year, that I wanted to push play, and I talked to Eva, and Eva came up with more. I was buried with reasons why not to. Because if you do, you're worse than the other situation altogether. And that's all people are going to remember is what you did. Doggone what he, she, they did. What did you do? You and your child, and your parents come home, and something happened with your brother, your sister, or both of you, and they hear both sides, maybe before they beat you half to death, but before they hear both sides, and they'll say, well, what did you do? And if the answer is not sufficient, well, you know, here comes the punishment. So when a person's been on deployment, this person's been in a relationship that went awry, a person that has severed a friendship with someone, whatever the case may be, go into prayer. You'll receive greater guidance than you ever realized. Then go to someone that you really trust. God will already have that person waiting on you to talk to you. And then you will find out what you found out in the prayer. This is what we ought to be able to do. But when we're irrational people, we can't do that, because we're only looking at the person paying a penance for offending us. Never mind, you've already offended yourself, probably getting to that point. When you come back from a deployment, that's a tough thing.
0: Yeah.
1: Single or married or in a relationship, it's a tough thing because you've been away. Time has elapsed, right? Letters are one thing, telephone calls are something else, but a person's presence reigns supreme. And when you're not present for a person, they're liable, if they're not rooted and grounded in God's word, to go astray, to go awry. So what we have to be able to do for those of us who are revivalists, we don't call ourselves revivalists, we are revivalists. We understand the pitfalls of life. We don't ever want to return to that quicksand, because quicksand does exist, contrary to my belief, right? So we don't want to ever go into quicksand. We want to be those people who are above ground, not risking anything, because no man or woman or entity can do anything to you that God won't allow. So blessed with that security, when we're speaking to somebody, we're not speaking because we're trying to hear ourselves speak. We're speaking to a person that their lives may not be engulfed, ensnared in drama, trauma, situations, circumstances, trials, tribulations, and persecution. That when you push play and you didn't think it through, you're going to do more harm to yourself, perhaps your family, than anything else. And Eva, once again, I bless you and I thank you and I applaud you, because girl, you don't know I was a...
0: we've talked about what you're talking about. And I remember you saying you had this conversation with yourself. What would Eva do?
1: I did.
0: And I've had other people tell me that before, too. You know,
1: I was going to get them.
0: But they've had situations. Yeah. What would Eva do? And I'm not saying that to elevate myself. I don't know.
1: I did say it.
0: But I'm. I'm very strategic in the things that I do. The things that I say come from the heart. The people that I deal with are, it's always in a very cultivating manner. And I think that the people in my people garden know and trust that what I bring to them, you know, it's even developing. And I'm sorry, Scott, that I couldn't remember your name, but you're one of those people that I consider in my people garden, that there's this opportunity of having relationships, even in a virtual circumstances of things, that you know, the good that we serve, and the seeds that we sow with other people, you know, is immeasurable. And you know, I feel very blessed and honored that I have people who come and consult with me. I don't have a degree in consulting, or you know, I'm not a theologian or any of those
1: You're
0: kinds of things.
1: not? What
0: Not a
1: doing
0: book, you
1: here?
0: know, the classical university dictated theologian. I, you know, I consider myself a lay minister, that God works with me to help people, and that I think does give me, and certainly all of the experiences that I've been through in life has exposed me way more, much in some ways like Joseph. I really identify with Joseph from a female perspective, that I've endured these things, but God has, he has made them for his good and not for my failure. And I think that's where a lot of people need to be able to flip that narrative in their own brain. Because something else I talk about in my book is there are lies that people tell us. Certainly, Joseph's brothers have been great at lying all those years. But the greatest liars are not those people, it's the lies that we tell ourselves. Because you imagine what the story would look like if Joseph had bought into what his brothers did to him and become the total victim and didn't know how to be able to use it for good. We would have a total different story we would be reading
1: Because it
0: about.
1: would also align him and trust God.
0: Right. But he believed what God had shown
1: Yes,
0: him in
1: yes.
0: that dream way long ago, and he never let that, he never left that out of his goalpost, right? If he's at the, you know, you guys know I'm a hiker. What's at the end of the trail? Joseph knew that God was at the end of the trail, and God was going to get him there. He just had to stay the course and let things work through. All of these distractions were exactly that, distractions, but God was going to see him through for his good, not for bad.
1: It's succinctly said, and you know, how we state our lives going forward. There's always someone that you don't think or know or believe is watching. Our lives have to be a mirror of what we profess. We have to preach what we practice, and practice what we preach. We do, right? Now, does that mean that you won't fall and get fractured and fail? No, it doesn't. God will push you back to the head of the line on what's going on. And for those of us who are, you know, trending towards 60 even, and those of us who already are, you girl, you snipping 60. So, you know, what we my children said, Daddy, you old. I said, girl, you better pray you turn 60. People even going to high school where she's 28. They're gone. But you're still here.
0: Yeah.
1: People in my class reunion a few weeks ago, they were planning on coming to the reunion and paid their dues, their fees, and such. They didn't make it. We don't know. It's incumbent upon us now to have, if you don't have, a closer relationship with the Lord our God, with Christ Jesus and the Holy Spirit, you have to. Because there's going to come a day. Call it expiration date. It's going to

0: It's just words. Don't leave today without leaving somebody a message or talking to them or communicating with them on some level, because we don't know. Well, that's the last time we saw those people from the class reunion before it all happened. So one last thing. So instead of we doing a 10-year reunion, we're thinking about two or three, every 2 or 3 years
1: to
0: do something, because we just don't know.
1: No, life is short. You know, that's why I've done my check one videos. So some of the people that we have known in our past before, they took themselves out. You know, it was very unfortunate, and beautiful people, and that's sad. But if we want to be able to help ourselves as a community, if we're wanting to change the numbers for veteran suicide, we have to be part of the solution, not part of the problem. And, you know, those check one videos, I think, is where we can start, right? Because I'm showing by example, hey, I've been pretty transparent how I felt, you know, in the last, you know, year and a half, and finally getting to come back. You know what? My blood pressure today,
0: I'm so proud.
1: I mean, it was 137 over 72. That's a far cry.
0: Have a steak, potato, and sour cream.
1: No, I'll go back and have some more Hatch chili peppers now that my mouth is not on fire. But, you know, for the last like 5 or 6 years, you know, my doctor wanted me to take high blood pressure medicine. I just didn't want to do it. Just no, I want to fix it with my diet. So I'm attributing it to diet, healthy living. I've been out there moving. Motion is lotion. And I think that, you know, we have to help ourselves. We have to engage with other people for those numbers to start changing.
0: Amen.
1: The next couple of weeks, we are, like I said, we are going to be
0: slice it up.
1: We're gonna take the whole of Genesis and really kind of you know, focus it on this. What are the trends with the moral injury side, right? I mean, I think that's really going to help people digest what we've read. And, you know, it's been neat for me to have taken this time slowly dishing it out and being able to unpack it all. So, quick, I know we have to go, quick prayer. And dear Heavenly Father, thank you for bringing us together. Thank you for giving us your word. And what your message is, that there is something out there for everybody, and you are bringing us together for 1 hour a week to cover this, but you're with us every day of our life, every minute, every second. Please, Lord, keep everybody health and safety this week, and keep bringing them to you. In your name we pray, amen.
0: In the Father, Son, and the Holy Spirit.
1: All right, folks, you'll have a great week. See you next week.
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Have you ever been going through something challenging and thought, why am I struggling so much? Why is this so hard for me? I've done harder things. I know that I'm capable. And then maybe after asking yourself enough times these questions, it starts turning into something much more painful, like, what's wrong with me? Hi, everybody. I'm JJ, and welcome to Lean Into Legacy with JJ. Today is going to be a very special episode. It's going to be just you and me, and we're going to do things a little different than we normally do. So normally you would turn on this podcast and listen to it while you're driving your car or taking a walk or cleaning the house or whatever, you know, just listen, be a part of the conversation. Well, today I want to ask you to do something different. And if you can, I want you to grab a notebook and a pen, because today I don't want to just talk to you. Today I'm going to share pieces of my story, and I'm also going to teach you some of the lessons that I've learned and the questions that you can ask yourself if you've ever gone through something like this. So throughout our time together, I'm going to stop and I'm going to ask you questions. And I'm also going to give you guys some exercises. These are exercises that I've personally designed myself. They are exercises I do with my clients, and I've had good success with them. And I know they work because I've also done them myself. So you don't need to tell anybody your answers. This is a conversation, like I said, just between you and me. And I want you to make sure that you're not trying to find the right answer, but I want you to find the answer that just comes naturally when you're asking yourself a question, what pops up for you. And I just need you to be honest with yourself, because that's how you're really going to get the most of this. So if you guys are driving in your car or you're doing something where you're not able to pick up a pen and paper, don't worry, you can come back to this later. Just stay with me, and you're still going to get some great benefit out of this. So by the end of this conversation, I want you guys to understand something more clearly. It's that what has made you successful in the past, what you may have accidentally tied your identity to with this particular season of your life, may actually require from you, and what you might need to stop doing in order to stop trying to control everything. And then I'm also going to share with you how all of this completely changed my relationship with God, because I have found that when I am really struggling, when I have really gone through the worst of it, it is only my relationship with God that has saved me and that has pulled me out of some of the darkest places I've been to. All right, are y'all ready? So we are going to kick off right now with some questions, and we're going to start with exercise one. And again, I'm going to lead you all through this. Are you ready? Here we go. All right. So first and foremost, like I said, don't just listen, work through this with me. All right. Are you guys ready? Here we go. All right, so the first question I want you to ask yourself, what are you dealing with right now that you think that you should be handling better? And I want you to write down the first thing that comes to mind. What are you dealing with right now that you think you should be handling better? Take a second and ask yourself, what is happening in your life right now that makes you think, I should be doing better with this? And I want you to write it down. Whatever comes up into your mind, like I said, it doesn't have to be perfect. Just write it down. Now, underneath it, finish this sentence. I should be able to handle this because, and write down whatever comes to mind. I should be able to handle this because.
Now, to give you a little context for this, how these exercises came about for me was going through an incredibly challenging time. So for me, it was my transition out of the military. Now, there was a lot of other things going on at the time, but in my mind, I thought I was going to just jump from the military, leave the military, and move in to the next chapter of my life. And I found myself really struggling with that and then asking myself, why am I struggling with this transition? Why is it so hard for me? So that's when, for me, I should be able to handle this because I was telling myself, well, you've commanded a company of almost 600 personnel. You've deployed to places like Iraq and Afghanistan. You have 1,200 hours outside the wire. Those things made me feel like I should be able to handle anything. Because after all, I'm a combat vet. I was a military intelligence officer leading soldiers, and I did it for 21 years in some of the hardest situations. And so when I asked that question and said, I should be able to handle this because, in my mind, I was saying, because I've done all this before. And so that's why I was having such a hard time with my transition, because it wasn't just the struggle of the transition. It was also the struggle of labeling myself and telling myself that I was doing it wrong, because I had my own expectations that because I had done hard things in the past, that this should be no different. Well, we're going to go over that, guys, because it is different. So again, think through this for you. And what was the answer that came out? And maybe you might have said something like, I've been through worse. I'm successful. I'm a leader. I'm a person of faith. Sometimes that alone can make you feel like you should be able to handle something. I've survived harder things. So think about that right now. What did you write down? And now we're going to go and we're going to do a little self-reflection. So where did you learn what you had to be? Now, oftentimes, if you all are used to therapy or you've done any of these types of exercises before, people always ask, what is the earliest memory that you had of when you learned what you had to be? So for me, long before I joined the Army, long before I was in combat, long before any leadership, I had a really good childhood. You know, sometimes we think, oh, I have nothing to say or to think about because I had a good childhood. So how does that matter to me? I had loving parents. And I'll tell you all, I also had a very strong family. So I want you to know I'm not blaming my childhood for everything that happened later on. And I just want you to know, though, that I did develop a certain drive to achieve. So for me, I had to do well to help, to fix things, to be the person that was always there with solutions. I was the classic middle child in a lot of different ways. And I really wanted to matter. So I'll give you an example. I remember growing up, and I don't know, let me know in the chat if this is you too, but I didn't always want to finish my food, right? And I just wasn't hungry. So what did my mom and dad say? Put it in the chat if you know what I'm about to say. My mom and dad would say, Jennifer, you need to eat your food because there are starving children in Africa. And so what did I do? I thought, this is not a way of my parents manipulating me to eat my food. I thought, what's the problem? Starving kids in Africa? So I've got to do something about it. I kid you not, in kindergarten, my mom has a picture of me in the newspaper because I organized a food drive for the starving kids in Africa. Now,
some people think, oh, that's a cute story. But in the context of these exercises that we're doing, it's very telling. Because as a young child, I told myself I have to be the person that fixes things. I have to be the one with the solutions. I have to have the answers. So what about you? If you think back to your childhood, what did you learn you had to be? Were you the smart one, the strong one? Were you the good one that always behaved and never got in trouble? That also had to be me too, because my brother was always getting in trouble. Were you the athlete? Were you the 4.0 GPA average? Are you the one who never needed help or who provided help for everybody else? So when I was young, I felt most valuable when I was providing solutions. All right. So now I want you guys to think about your own experiences. And now I'm going to ask you the next question. What did you learn you had to be in order to matter? I want you to think about that, and I want you to write it down in your paper, on your notebook. What did you learn you had to be in order to matter? Now, this really matters because it matters what you decided you had to be to matter. Get it? Okay, I'm being a little corny now. But seriously, what did you, as a young child, and that's usually between the ages of 0 and 7 are the formative years when we really develop our outlook on the world and on life. What did you tell yourself? What was your paradigm of the world that you had to be in order to matter? And I want you to just reflect on that for a moment. Now, I want you to finish these sentences. When I was young, I felt most valuable when people could count on me to fill in the blank. And I learned that being blank made me feel important, safe, loved, or valuable. And remember, I want you to just answer whatever comes up naturally and just sit with it for a moment. So what did you say to the answer of, to answer those questions? What came up for you? Who did you have to be? How did you have to act in order to feel like you mattered? I'll tell you what, these seem like simple questions, but if you really answer in your most raw state with whatever comes to mind, you're going to understand that what's shaping those answers was something that was embedded to you as a young child. It was how you need to be in the world. So for me, I'll go over this with you guys. When I was young, I felt most valuable when I was doing something that was needed. People could count on me to provide answers. I learned that being helpful made me feel important, safe, loved, and valuable. So I want you to just think about that. Think about what you wrote. All right, the next thing that I want you to do is I want you to answer the question, what is one of your greatest strengths and how has it served you? What do people now expect from you because of it? And what do you expect from yourself because of it? So for me, the world rewarded my strengths when I showed up, when I served, when I was part of the solution.
You know, for example, I remember as a young girl, my dad was a naval officer. And after I grew up, I remember we returned to the Naval Academy and we saw midshipmen marching down below. And I remember grabbing my dad's hand and tugging him and saying, "Daddy, that's going to be me one day. I'm going to be in the military." And I'll tell you what, y'all, I had completely forgotten about that memory for years. And then I experienced going to my older brother's graduation because he enlisted in the Army. And I remember that. I remember how much pride I felt. I remember the sense of service. It was part of the world I grew up seeing. And so interestingly enough, I didn't initially go to the military, even though I said as a young girl, I'm going to be in the military. It wasn't my actual dream. You know, I went to college. I had a great job working in radio. Go figure. I was working as an account executive for a nationally syndicated radio network, and everything was going well. It was going really great. But then 9/11 happened. And I want to be very clear about something. So I wasn't brave watching 9/11. I was terrified. I remember being curled up on my couch in the fetal position for almost 3 days, you know, just watching the news cycle over and over again. And eventually something inside me said, you know, I don't really know what we're going to do to stop terrorists like this. I don't know how our nation is going to respond, but I do know that I don't want to just watch. I want to be part of the solution. And my uncle, he was chief of police at the transit system in New York at the time. And when we finally got a hold of him, he was telling us that he had so much intelligence coming in, but they didn't have enough Arabic linguists to translate it. And suddenly that why do I matter? How do I matter? Kicked into gear. And I felt that call. Well, I need to be a part of the solution because that's how I matter. So I enlisted in the Army. I became an Arabic linguist. And I want you to notice this. I was afraid, right? I admittedly say I was not that person watching the news thinking, oh yeah, we got this. I was terrified, but I acted anyway. And that became one of the first lessons I learned about courage. So courage isn't the absence of fear. Sometimes it's just simply having something that matters more than the fear itself. So now this is what shaped who I became. I joined the Army. I'm part of the solution, and I work hard, and now I know that I matter. So this is going to lead now into our next exercise. Here we go. This is the strength audit. So again, what is one of your greatest strengths? How has it served you? What do people now expect from you because of it? And what do you expect from yourself because of it? So for me, my greatest strength was stepping out and taking action. I felt that people expected from me, because I was an action taker, that I would always take action. And I expected from myself because of it that I would always take action. I would find the answer. I would act. And now the next question, when did your strength stop being a gift and start becoming a requirement? So for me, this really became who I was. My strength was I have to take action, I have to do, and that became my identity in the military as an officer. Who am I? How am I helping? How am I solving? And that's not an option. It's just something that I had to do. And so for you, I want to ask that question for you. When you think about your greatest strength, for you, how is that tied to what you told yourself about what you had to do to matter? And for you, do you remember a time
when that was no longer just a great trait or a key asset, it was something that you had to do or be. And I want you to think about any memories that are popping up for you right now. Any stories that you're reminded of, or just any thoughts that are coming to your mind right now as you're asking yourself these questions, and write them down. Because even if they don't make sense to you in the moment, your subconscious is your mind is subliminally processing these things. And I'll tell you one thing, sometimes it's part of who we become to stay sane, to stay healthy and happy, is to not think about these things because we don't want to dig too deep. And I want to just let you know right now that if you do feel unsafe, or you need to pause, feel free to pause the video. Feel free to set down the exercise and just take some deep breaths and let yourself know that you don't have to take this any faster than you're comfortable with. And also, you know, if you're struggling or you need help, don't be afraid to ask for it, because there are people out there that can help you, and there are services out there that are designed specifically to provide assistance. But let's go back to this now. So where are you using your past success as evidence that you are now not allowed to struggle? Think about that again. Where are you using your past success as evidence that you are now not allowed to struggle? So for me, that happened when I transitioned out of the military. Because I had identified as a young child that I needed to matter, and I did that by having solutions, by being the one that always ran towards the fire. And now, as I transitioned and I'm really struggling, I don't know what to do with myself. I'm really struggling with that because my mind is telling me you have to have the answer. You have to have a solution. And I did it. And because that was one of my strengths, it made me question myself even more. You shouldn't be struggling. You've done hard things before. But I'll tell you, that's when we come to understand that what has carried us through a certain period of our life is not always what's going to carry us through the next period of life. All right. So now I want you to ask a question to yourself. If nobody needed anything from you for the next 30 days, would you still feel valuable? I want you to sit with that for a moment. So for example, after I retired and I paused the business I had started and I had nobody depending on me, no clients that were calling me or emails to answer, and I was just taking time for myself, did I still feel valuable? And y'all, the answer for me was a resounding heck no. I was miserable and I couldn't understand it, because I was getting actually into some arguments with my family, with close friends, because they said, Jen, you have been going so hard for 21 years. Why are you having such a hard time slowing down? You're technically retired now. I know you can choose to still work, but why are you struggling so much? And I honestly didn't know, y'all, because I felt like the world had ended. When you're in the military or you have an important job,
or you're a mother or a father or a teacher, or you do something where people are counting on you every day, it's hard not to let that become your identity. And that's what I did. I had let the military become my identity, and it was tied to all to that original question as a child that I learned to answer a certain way. How do I matter? And so now here I am sitting there for 30 days, no job, nobody needing me to answer questions or deliver solutions. And I'm going to be honest with y'all, if I can be transparent, can I be transparent with you guys? I didn't want to be here anymore. I lost my will to live. And I kind of laugh at that now, only because I know how far I've come. But I would walk around this beautiful park every day, and I would just ask God, why am I still here? I'm not doing anything. I don't matter. Nobody needs me. Why am I still here? And what does that come down to? For me, it's because of that original childhood belief that I don't matter unless I'm providing a solution, unless I'm doing something to help other people, that I don't matter. And so for me, y'all, that was a huge part of my journey. I had to come to understand that it's not about me. It's not about me performing, me achieving. I don't need a title to my name. I came to understand, to truly understand, y'all, that what really mattered, why did I matter? I learned the absolute truth to that question. And I'm curious if any of you know what the answer is. There is an answer to it. Why do you matter? I'll give you a hint. It's not because of your job. It's not because of what you do. It's not because of the way that you show up for others or the people in your life that need you. You matter because you are a child of God. Now, I know what you're saying or what you're thinking. Maybe you're saying out loud. You're saying, okay, yeah, that's great, but that's not enough. Yes, it is. That's enough. You are a child of God and you matter. God created you. You know, I don't know if any of you are artists or you ever create individual things for yourself. I like to paint. And what I found is that I could paint something and it may not even be attractive or what other people think is a great work of art, but it's special to me and I love it because there was something that I was thinking, something that I was feeling, something that I was expressing when I created that piece of art. And that's what you are to God. You are His creation and He loves you. And I'll tell y'all, it's embarrassing to say this, but it took me 2 years to fully understand that, to fully understand that I matter because I'm a child of God. All right, y'all, I want you to sit with that for a second. And we're going to have a quick music break and we'll be back with some more exercises right after this beautiful song by Matt Oakley.

I really enjoy that because it's a reminder, and I think it's tied to exactly what we're talking about. You know, what do we say matter makes us matter in life? You know, so many of us will be focused again on our identity as a profession, as a mother or father, or, you know, somebody providing a service. But what really matters in life? And only you can answer that question, but you have to really think about it. Because I'll give you a little hint. If you say money, I don't know anybody on their deathbed that says, I wish I had more money in my bank account. And if you think it's your job, I don't know anybody on their deathbed that says, I wish I could have worked another day.